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3: All righty, welcome in, everyone. We are back to Oak Hill High School, where currently it is 7-7, but Shady Spring trying to change that. They're currently second and goal at the 4-yard line. Unfortunately, we're in literally this exact scenario last week and weren't able to punch the ball in. Let's see if they can change that right here. Two receivers over to Clark's right. He's got two men in the backfield. Snodgrass and Damian Simmons. And I think he handed that one off to Simmons.
4: Hard to tell the game from here. They're on the far end of the field from us.
3: Yes, it is. We are standing currently over towards, if you're standing at the logo and you're looking left of the end zone, that's where we are standing. They are flipped the fields over towards the right side. So we're looking about 125 yards in front of us to try to see if we could do this play. And it literally exactly what they did last week. Third down and two, a gain of two. Clark has a couple receivers to his right in the shotgun. I believe that's Bailey in motion. Bailey stretches it over to the left side. End zone. Did he get in? Oh, if he didn't get in, he was close.
4: Oh, he's not calling him in.
3: Oh, my goodness. They marked him down at the 1-yard line. This is literally exactly what happened last week. Second down and four.
4: He knocked the pylon over.
3: Oh, man, that was close. So last game, Shady Spring had second down and four. That's second down and goal, then third down and two, and then now fourth down and one again, exactly how last week was. Now, the question is, can they change it and actually get the touchdown here on fourth down? It looks like they're going to do a bunch formation. Almost looks like they're going to take a knee. Obviously, they're not going to, but Clark looks over. Snodgrass.
4: He's in touchdown.
3: Snodgrass. Changes that this time. And with 10:29 left to go here in the second quarter, Blake Snodgrass strikes for, I believe that is his fifth touchdown of the young season. So Snodgrass already sniffing double-digit scores here throughout the season. And what did you think about that drive, Nolan? It looked pretty daggone good.
4: It was a good drive, set up by the interception, of course. I'm glad to see Miles Clark's got some confidence going. You hit your first couple passes as a quarterback in any game. It just builds confidence. The passing game is looking good. Unlike the past couple games where you have some drop passes or you get an early pick, which he did, but he didn't let that affect him like he has in the past.
3: Yep.
4: He's playing good. Team's playing good. This will be a good game.
3: Yes, it is, and the PAT is up and good, so Shady Spring makes it 14-7 as they take the lead back here from Oak Hill. Shady Spring struck first to make it 7-0 on a explosive pass play by Gage Spears, and then Oak Hill took the lead right back as they tied it up, and Shady Spring takes it back again after a few crazy interceptions. Back-to-back-to-back interceptions, two by Shady Spring and one by Oak Hill. So Shady
4: Spring, I was out of the way.
3: What'd you say?
4: It was two by Oak Hill.
3: Yes, two by. Well, I meant us intercepting the ball. But again,
4: okay.
3: I said it football. Good catch.
4: Sorry.
3: All right. No, you're good. All right, here we go. To kick it off now will be Shady, as Gage Spears will be the man to mark it at the 40-yard line, straight down the middle. He'll take a few steps back, take a few steps over towards the left. Official's hand is up in the air. And the whistle is blown. Spears points left, points right, hand up in the air. And the kick is away. So that one will shank over towards the right. It's going to stay in play. And
4: out of the end zone.
3: Yeah, out in the end zone. So a touchback here

0: Tigers and Oak Hill will start out the ball with the ball at their own 20-yard line. So good kick there by Gage Spears, and let's see if we can get ourselves an answer here on defense.
1: Absolutely.
0: Once again, for those of you that are just tuning in, welcome in. This is a quad A school that the Tigers are facing this week, so this would be bonus points for us going into the playoff seeding after coming off of a two-game losing streak. This would be huge for us to be able to pick one off here at Oak Hill High School. Currently, Shady Spring leads 14-7 with 10:29 left to go in the second quarter. Jacob Claypool, the safety, pointing things out. Spack takes the snap and being dropped after a gain of a couple yards.
1: It's just hard to see which player gets the ball from here.
0: I believe it was Kel Compton.
1: That's a good guess.
0: Yeah, Canisou, yeah. Well, I saw three. It was either three or 13, so it was either Caleb or Cade.
1: Either way, you say Compton, you got it covered.
0: Yeah, that's very, yeah. All right, I believe that was Cade Compton, though. He's listed as the running back for Oak Hill, so we'll say Cade Compton. Oak Hill's got themselves a couple of receivers standing to the right, one being Jaden Lawson. Can't see the other one. Spack faked it over. Now he's going to hand this one off. Fumble.
1: Because sure, I've seen the ball hit the ground.
0: And it looks like a gain of a couple. It is a stretch run to the left side. Good gang tackling there by Shady Spring.
1: Other than the big pass play for the score, we've held them in check.
0: Yes, we have, and they gained 1 yard on that play. So you're sitting now at third down and 7, 9:17 left to go and counting, and the ball's at their own 23-yard line. So if you can get a stop here, force a punt, you can go up by two scores early on in the second quarter, which would be massive going into halftime.
1: Absolutely.
0: Especially since Oak Hill's going to get the ball. Spack takes the snap. He wants to go downfield. He rolls out right. He's going to have room and more. And he will pick up the first down easily. If he gains, we're going to call it 15 yards for the time being from the 23-yard line out to, let's see where they rule it. See where they spot this ball at. Out to the 34-yard line, so only gain of about 11. It looked like a gain of 59,000 from over here.
1: He had more room to run, but he got the first down and just slid down.
0: Yeah, which honestly probably the wise decision. He had four Tigers about ready to knock his head off.
1: Mm-hmm.
0: So Spack goes ahead and hits the ground. We got a little condensation over here on the...
1: Yeah, humidity is cooling off quick here.
0: Yes, it definitely has been. Spack takes the snap. He wants to throw this one. Spack goes out, and a nice play there by Tucker Harvey. I think the catch was made, but Harvey was there as soon as he caught the ball. That's either going to be a loss or a short gain. Yeah, it's either going to be
1: coverage and tackle by Harvey for sure.
0: And they're going to call it a gain of 3 yards. So second down and 7 out to the 37-yard line. 7:55 to go and counting here in the second quarter. Couple receivers to each side of Spack. He's got a running back in the backfield with him currently. Spack has been known to try to get out of the pocket. Let's see what he does this play. This time he throws it. It's going to be towards the edge, but Jacob Claypool there is on the play, and he's still not brought down, and he was carrying men as Caleb Compton. He would not be brought down on that play. My goodness.
1: Luckily, he held him up long enough for his fellow teammates to get there, and they drug him out of bounds.
0: Yeah, it looked like a bubble screen there.
1: Yeah.
0: Except without the screening, and Caleb still proceeded to carry a couple Tigers with him.
1: Hot pass is what they call that.
0: And it shows you the sheer strength of him as well, but only able to gain 4 yards on the play despite carrying the men. So third down and 3.
1: Let's get a stop here.
0: From the 41-yard line. Yes, this would be a huge time for a stop. Snodgrass lined up at linebacker over there. Don't look like anybody's covering him, but he's going to be in pass protection. Spack takes off. Snodgrass was there and not able to make the tackle. Was he short?
1: Looks close. It's so hard to tell from where we're sitting.
0: I think he was short.
1: No, they're moving him.
0: Yeah, they did move the chains. Daggone. It looks like Snodgrass was able to get him just short. I think they marked him right at the line of scrimmage.
1: He's playing smart. He's running just

0: enough to get the first down and getting down before he gets hit.
1: Yeah, and if Oak Hill is able to, because they know the explosiveness of the City offense, especially with Spears back, they know that if they can suck as much clock down as possible, they're sitting at 6:55 and counting to go in the second quarter. If they can make it to where Shady has no time to score, they get the ball back. So that's exactly what Oak Hill's trying to do. Spack has it. The snap was a little bit to the left, but still able to corral it. And the running back is downed. And that was Kate Compton again. He's going to gain himself 1 yard out to the 45-yard line. So we're looking at currently, I believe this is a 9-play drive, and only 20, 25 yards have been gained on this drive.
0: Right.
1: Really?
0: And really, the 2-3rd down scrambles by the quarterback is what's kept him alive.
1: That's exactly right. And
0: you, broke plays.
1: Yeah. Haven't seen anything big. The longest play we've seen this drive was, as you said, the 11-yard gain by the quarterback, Caleb Spack, as he was rolling out to the right on third down. Couple receivers right again, couple left. As a running back goes in motion, looks like their fullback, Jack Hess. And it's going to be a handoff. This one's going to be two.
0: Nice tackle.
1: That was to Cade Compton as he ran over towards the right, but a beautiful tackle was made. That was a year ago. So a year ago, able to get his name called again, as he tackled right down below the knees, a beautiful textbook tackle. So it'll be third down and four after a gain of 5. Whistles have been blown.
0: So timeout, OQ.
1: Yep, and it'll be a timeout by the Red Devils. We're going to take a quick minute timeout with them on the WJLS News Network for the 25th anniversary of High School Game Night. Don't go anywhere.
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1: 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Shady Spring currently leads Oak Hill 14-7, but Oak Hill is currently on, if I can remember correctly off the top of my head, a 10-play drive right now. And they're only at the 49-yard line. Third down and 6. Spack looks left.
0: Indeed.
1: He's going to throw left. He wants his man. If he caught that, that is catch of the year.
0: Did we catch it?
1: Oh, my gosh. It was intercepted by Jacob Claypool.
0: You are kidding.
1: Oh, my goodness. Jacob Claypool. That ball was in the hands of Caleb Compton. And Jacob Claypool said, not today. He takes it away for the
0: – He wasn't even the player guarding Compton.
1: No, he wasn't.
0: He comes from the corner position from behind the play.
1: Yeah.
0: Compton tips the ball up in the air and is diving for it to catch it, and then Claypool dove and caught it.
1: Oh, my goodness. Blake Lilly was the man previously in coverage, and Lilly did a great job.
0: He had a good play on the ball, which broke it up.
1: Yeah, and then – Jacob Claypool, after Blake Lilly, he put his hand in it, and Caleb Compton did everything could. He kept to keep the ball alive, and when he did, he just came over, and Jacob Claypool just came over.
0: Oh, here we go.
1: A little bit of a
0: he couldn't quite make the corner.
1: Nice sweep there.
0: Nice game, though.
1: That was a nice game there for Jace Bailey. Let's see if that's enough for a first down. If not, it's going to be close to it.
0: I think he's holding up two fingers for second down. Yeah, second and inches.
1: Yeah, I was going to say second down.
0: Maybe a yard.
1: 5:15 left to go in this second quarter. And they've got the clock stopped for now.
0: Two down bounds.

0: Let's see. They're going to roll it on the 33. Yep, you called it. Gain of 9 on the play, second down and 1. Bailey and Spears over to the right. McGuire and Claypool over to the left. And he's going to pass it as Clark. He wants Jacob Claypool down the middle. Oh. And it was just overthrown. Jacob Claypool could have maybe dove for that to try to make that catch, but it would have been definitely a hofty effort there.
1: There's a safety coming right there, too. He may have heard some footsteps and decided not to dive.
0: Yeah, he didn't want to get his bell rung, so to speak, on the play.
1: Live to play another play.
0: Jackson Jacobs is going to replace Claypool over on the left side. So it'll be Jacobs and McGuire over to the left. Harvey and Spears over to the right. We got a false start is probably what it's going to be. No, it's offsides on Oak Hill. Awesome. So Oak Hill, that'll blow the play dead and automatic first down on third down and 1 for the Tigers. So that'll move them from the 33 to the 38.
1: Oh, encroachment.
0: Yeah. Encroachment on Oak Hill. Yeah, I said offsides. Offsides encroachment, basically the same thing.
1: They usually don't stop the play for that.
0: Yeah. The only difference is whenever they go offsides, they usually don't blow the play dead because it's happening as soon as the ball is snapped.
1: Yeah.
0: Whereas encroachment, he's lined up offsides. So.
1: Right.
0: Yeah. All right. He's got Bailey to his left, Snodgrass to his right. He's going to hand it off to Snodgrass. Snodgrass bounces out left. He breaks the tackle for the time being. They're going to roll the clock as Snodgrass able to get a nice gain of at least 7 yards.
1: They're giving him first. No, they're not. Sorry.
0: Yeah, he's a little bit shy. I think they're going to call it second down and 3, maybe second down and 2. Second down and 3. From the 45-yard line, 4:45 left to go and counting as they wind the clock.
1: This quarter is going by way faster than the first quarter.
0: Yes, it is. I think it's because of the running, and also both teams have taken really long drives,
1: mm-hmm.
0: really long drives. Man in motion is going to be McGuire. He's trying to stretch it out to the right, and he does. He's going to have himself a first down and more. Avery McGuire able to get that pass to tackles. Great blocking, especially from Christian Ellis, the sophomore, able to set the edge there and get the first down for Shady Spring. .412 left to go in counting here in the second quarter. Ball will be placed on, it says on the 45-yard line right now, but I believe it's slightly closer. Miles Clark has got Snodgrass over to his left. A couple receivers to his left. Lone receiver is Spears to the right. McGuire gets the ball. He's going to have himself plenty of space. Flag.
1: The first down. Flag on the play.
0: Yeah, I saw flag. I didn't even see the flag, but I saw the motion of the flag.
1: It looks like they're moving the chains. I don't think there was a flag.
0: Yeah, maybe there wasn't. I definitely saw somebody throwing something over on the sidelines. Maybe it was...
1: They throw a sandbag sometimes to spot the ball.
0: Yeah, I was going to say, to spot the ball, that's usually only after a fumble. So it's going to be a quick timeout here. We're going to take a 30-second one with them. We'll be right back on the WJLS News Network for the 25th anniversary of High School Game Night. Don't go anywhere.
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0: Welcome back. Timeout was called. I believe it was by Shady. Cannot confirm that because I can't see it on the scoreboard, but 3:40 left to go and counting here in the second quarter. Clock has stopped. 3:40 left to go here in the second. 14-7 is the score. Shady leads. Two receivers to each side for Clark. He's going to throw it over towards the right where Gage Spears is standing. And he will be almost was able to tightrope the sidelines, but it's going to end up being still a pretty

0: nice gain. That'll be second down and probably 4 or 5 up to the 26-yard line. Second down and 7. So a gain of only 3. Looks like a little bit bigger of a gain than that from here, but also we're standing 100 yards away from the
1: play. Absolutely. This is a huge drive here because we need to come out of this with some sports points right before halftime. Be up 2 scores at halftime would be nice.
0: That would be huge. Yes, it would be. Clark, the lonely Snodgrass in the backfield, would love to be fed the ball right here. And then a couple receivers to each side. He's going to pass it on the play. Clark looks left, looks right, passes, and that's going to be caught by Jace Bailey. Looks like a little bit of a drag route as he was cutting towards the left side of the line. It's going to be a short pass play. A very short pass play, I might add. That might have even lost a yard or two. Yeah, it ended up being no gain, so better than a sack. But 3rd down and 6 for the Shady Spring team. 3 minutes even to go in the second quarter. 14-7, Tigers lead. Trips right as McGuire, Bailey, and Spears are the 3 guys over there. Claypool's the lonely man on the right. He looks over in the end zone and all nearly intercepted.
1: Thank goodness.
0: Yeah, both hands on the ball. Couldn't see who the corner was, but he had both hands on the ball. And, man, that was as close you could get to an interception without it being one.
1: That's why they say you play defensive back and not wide receiver.
0: And not wide receiver, yep. That's exactly right. And we'll see here in just a few seconds if Shady Spring can capitalize off of the Red Devil mistake. 2:41 left to go in the second. It'll be 4th down and 6, and Shady's going to go for it on Oak Hill's 22-yard line. Clark, 2 receivers to each side. Sawgrass in the backfield. Clark, snap was a little bit high over to the left.
1: Oh, you got him.
0: Oh, and that's going to be over.
1: Missed him.
0: Yeah, he had Jace Bailey there in the end zone, but just threw it a little bit too far to the right side of his outside shoulder, and it'll be a turnover on downs. So 2:35 to go, but 78 yards to go for this Oak Hill team. Let's see if Shady can get a stop because they need this one bad.
1: Absolutely.
0: Yeah, especially with Oak Hill getting the ball to start the third. What do you think they need to do to get a stop here?
1: Keep gang tackling. They've been playing good defense. Gang tackling almost every play. You just got to keep the quarterback contained. That's what's hurt us in the last drive. And watch out for the big pass play.
0: Yeah, the big pass play, the only score of the game so far for this Red Devil team. Had that, we'll call it a 60-yard pass touchdown back in that first quarter. Other than that, they haven't really had anything. It's going to be a handoff.
1: It looks like a different quarterback in the game.
0: I believe you're right.
1: Number 11.
0: Yeah, that's Paxton Hopkins. He is their backup quarterback. He's the freshman coming in at 5'6", only 121 pounds, so definitely not a very big guy.
1: Maybe I thought I seen their starting quarterback going to, when something's wrong with your shoulder, you kind of lean into it. I thought I seen him going off the field last series. Maybe favoring that a little bit, but I didn't think nothing of it.
0: Hopkins takes the snap. He rolls out right. Hopkins throws an absolute dime. What a dime there from Hopkins.
1: Maybe he's in for a change of pace.
0: Yeah, maybe he is. As Peyton Holstein catches the ball, but we got a flag on the play. That flag is near the 25, 30-yard line.
1: You know, I was – trying to scout Oak Hill a little bit. I was on their Facebook page, and one of the first posts I seen was, I didn't get a click on it. It wouldn't come up. But the post said, watch this freshman quarterback throw an absolute dime for 50 yards for our touchdown. So maybe they're better passing quarterback. And they're this close to the halftime, they're planning on passing a little bit more, trying to get a score before going into halftime.
0: Yeah, he very well might be. And neither quarterback is very big. Even their starter, Caleb Speck, their junior, is only 6 foot, which is pretty tall, but only 147 pounds. So not a super big guy. Ended up being a false start on Oak Hill. As he'll take the snap, I believe it's Hopkins.
1: Got some room.
0: Yes, he does. And he will. Will that be enough for the first down for Hopkins? And that is a

0: enough for the first down. So Oak Hill moves the chains. 1:37 left to go here in the second quarter. That will move the ball from the 23-yard line to, let's see where they move it to the 35. So a gain of 12 yards on the play.
1: Only just his physical stature makes him look like a freshman. He's not playing like a freshman.
0: No, he's not. He's got a very high IQ. He knows where to put the ball, even only in the couple plays he's ran. Hopkins throws this one to the outside. Another dime. My goodness. To the same receiver that caught it earlier, Holstein. And Holstein, if he didn't get a first down, he got close to it, and that was a first down. So there's a reason.
1: Yeah, change of pace here is what we've got.
0: Yeah, Hopkins is, like we said earlier, may not be very big. 1:05 to go and rolling as the clock goes. And they're on the 47-yard line. I believe they're still on their own 47. So still 53 yards to go is this Red Devils team. See if Shady can keep them over that way. It's going to be a sweep. And he's going to get sucked up in the backfield. It's going to be Tucker Harvey along with a couple of others on the play. I believe it was Harvey and Ellis on the play.
1: We now know he can take a hit, too. They swallowed him up right there.
0: Guess we do. We're going to take a quick 30-second timeout as Oak Hill takes their, I think it was their second time out of the half. 38 seconds left to go. We'll be right back on the WJLS News Network for the 25th anniversary of High School Game Night.
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0: Welcome back to Oak Hill High School. 38.2 seconds exactly left to go in this second quarter. Oak Hill trying to march down the field right now with, we'll call it their backup quarterback. He's doing a pretty daggone good job with it, though. It's Paxton Hopkins, the freshman, only 5'6", 121, but he's had a couple really nice throws to Peyton Holstein.
1: And he had that 11-yard first down run.
0: If he did. He wants to go down the field. He's going to have some time. This one, nice catch there. Looks like a one-handed snag from number 21, Jaden Lawson. But he's going to be inbounds.
1: He did stay inbounds. He could have ran out of bounds, but he didn't.
0: Yeah, he definitely was inbounds on the play.
1: Absolutely.
0: But, yeah, whether they called him in or not, it was inbounds. But they're going to roll the clock just enough. No, they're going to call him short. I don't know why they stopped the clock. Hopkins, he rolls back. Hopkins rolls to his left. He throws downfield. Intercepted by Harvey. That was Jace Bailey. Jace Bailey able to snag that one out of the air for the fourth interception of this ball game. So with just 2.7 seconds left to go.
1: I think that was kind of a Hail Mary situation for Oak Hill. It's just as good as a punt with 2 seconds left.
0: Yeah, you're exactly right. It's what they intended to do.
1: Yeah, just kind of throwing it up. Hopefully your guy comes down with it. Maybe you get a kick, a field goal, and maybe he breaks the tackle and scores.
0: Yeah, the only thing bad that could have happened there is if Bailey would have been able to take it all the way for pick six, which if you've got 11 guys standing there, it's going to be very unlikely. But 2.7 seconds left to go here.
1: Just taking the
0: – in the second quarter, yeah, I agree with you. Let's see if they do just that. Couple receivers and Spears and McGuire over to the right. Bailey and Snodgrass in the backfield. Hand off to Snodgrass. He'll cut it up the middle. Snodgrass will gain a few more yards for a little bit of stat padding as we head into halftime. So as we head into halftime, the score is 14-7. The Tigers lead the Red Devils currently, and hopefully Shady Spring can have a good second half compared to what they've had the last couple weeks. But in the meantime, we're going to head to a quick commercial break. And as soon as we come back, we'll have your first half analysis on the WJLS News Network for the 25th anniversary of high school.

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3: Welcome back to Oak Hill High School here on the WJLS News Network. Got a little bit of a tight one here at halftime, 14-7. Your Tigers currently lead the Red Devils. What are you thinking so far about that first half, Noel? What are your thoughts?
4: I'm really impressed with the passing game. Clark's got some confidence going. He's throwing good balls, no drops. On the defensive side, what did we get, three interceptions in the first half?
3: Yep, three interceptions for us and one for them.
4: So defense has played good. Really, one big play for a touchdown on that pass play. It was the only play we've given up that's been more than 15 yards.
3: Yep.
4: And there's not been many over 5 yards.
3: Nope.
4: That we haven't given up. I was concerned with just how good everybody talked about how the Compton boys were. We've been able to wrangle them up, gang tackling we've been doing great at, and it really does show whether he made a play or not, just having Gage back out there, you can see a little more pep in this team.
3: Yes.
4: Him being one of the leaders of the team and a spiritual leader as well. He definitely keeps them fired up and an animated player.
3: That's exactly right. And he definitely is that missing piece, so to speak, that they've needed these last couple weeks.
4: We missed two games, we got two losses.
3: That's exactly right. I mean, you have 100% win percentage when he's out there on the field. You have zero when he's not.
4: And keeping that trend today so far.
3: Yes. He's responsible for half the points right now.
4: Yeah.
3: Had the one touchdown on second down and 20, called back on holding, and was able to catch a pass for about 40, 45 yards and bring it into the touchdown, not even 20 yards away from where we're sitting at.
4: Absolutely.
3: Right now.
4: Absolutely.
3: Yeah, which definitely makes it really, really good. Pretty good game. Well, I would say for the most part held under is Blake Snodgrass. Not quite as explosive as what we're used to seeing, but still had a really solid game so far today. He's had several gains of 7 and 8 yards. Had no breakaways yet, but that's not really Blake Snodgrass's game either.
4: No.
3: He's that bigger back that is going to do his best to run straight up.
4: Rumbling, bumbling, stumbling.
3: Yep, exactly.

0: he's going to be your guy that runs up the middle, not with great speed, but he's going to get down, put his noggin down, and run it straight up the middle. And that's what he's done so far today.
1: They've actually, I think it's Cade Compton's the running back. They've kind of canceled each other out because they both play the same position, as I said before, yep, on offense and defense. So they've been meeting head-to-head a lot, and that's mainly been around the line of scrimmage, and neither one's passed the other.
0: Yeah, yeah. The only difference is Caleb is playing receiver and Cade is playing running back. But you couldn't tell the difference if they weren't wearing a jersey.
1: Right.
0: You couldn't tell the difference. And also to back up what head coach Chris Vickers was saying earlier, that one thing about Blake Snodgrass is that he's been making plays defensively as well.
1: Absolutely.
0: He's got himself – is he responsible for one or two of the picks? I'm trying to remember how many.
1: He had one.
0: I think he had one.
1: And when the other two were in the secondary, they were throwing that one there at the end of the game. Was, like I said, was kind of a just throw it up. Hope your guy comes down with it with 2 seconds left in the game, trying to, you know, hope for a score, a little Hail Mary situation. And then I think the other one, there was a second. Remember, that was the one Claypool caught on the tip.
0: Yeah, they've got – yeah, that's right, because they got one from Snodgrass, one from Bailey at the end of the half, and then that really nasty one, as you were saying there, from Claypool was quite frankly –
1: great play.
0: Oh, absolutely, and Caleb really helped him out with that one.
1: Yeah,
0: really.
1: He did.
0: Yeah, because he had his fingers on it, and instead of batting it down like we thought he was going to do, he tipped it up in the air and kept it just off the ground enough. And
1: that's something you do in practice, too, is tip drills. They practice that all the time.
0: That's exactly right. And you don't. And usually when you see tip drills, you'll see it as where somebody throws a Hail Mary and they go to catch and it's tipped up in the air.
1: Mm-hmm.
0: Well, that one was different. Yeah. He was down on the ground and he had to go down to scoop that ball up.
1: Absolutely.
0: And that's exactly what Claypool did.
1: He caught it just an inch or two off the ground.
0: Yeah.
1: He was able to roll to prove he had the possession.
0: Yeah. Speaking of an inch or two, Claypool was an inch or two away from making that one great catch downfield on that one post route.
1: Absolutely, yeah. It was just a little bit long for him. If he'd come down with that, it was definitely going to be a six.
0: Yeah, absolutely. And it's been a great game, really, for both sides.
1: Exciting. And it was the turnovers, the interceptions.
0: Yeah, both the Comptons have, for sure, obviously, we talked about them.
1: They had a little freshman quarterback come in for a change of pace, throwing some dimes.
0: Yep. Yeah, Paxton Hopkins definitely done a great job. Caleb Speck hasn't thrown the ball a ton.
1: No, that's what I initially thought he might have got hurt is why he wasn't in the game, but it became obvious that they put Hopkins in there because he's the better passer.
0: Yeah.
1: And there was 2 minutes left in the first half, so they were trying to make something happen.
0: Yep. And Speck has definitely been making some plays passing as well, obviously had the one passing touchdown and their only score of the game. I mean, that was an absolute dime down the middle of the field.
1: It was
0: able to get Oak Hill on the scoreboard to tie it up 7-7 at the time. Before.
1: He had the two big runs for first downs as well.
0: Yes, he did. Yeah, both these quarterbacks are scramblers. Definitely Spec, their starter, more of a scrambler. You can tell he's a little bit more experienced, but for sure with Paxton Hopkins. I mean, for a freshman, 5'6", 121. Crap, he don't play like 5'6", 121. He plays more like 6'2", or 6'3", 190.
1: It's a bright future for sure, the quarterback position for Oak Hill.
0: That's exactly right. And
1: I think Speck is just a junior, correct? Is he?
0: Yes, he is. Yep, junior, 6'1", 127 is what I got here on my stats. And let's see, also – Jaeger Workman, the kicker, able to knock in the one PAT. Of course, Jade Spears, 2 for 2 on his PATs so far on the evening. Also got to mention Brody Yergo a few times today, which we didn't get to last week. That's huge encouragement. Avery McGuire also getting himself a few carries and a few catches as well. Had that nice stretch run over to the right side where who was that? That was Ellis, Christian Ellis. The sophomore was able to make a nice block.
1: No Notorious Lavender, though.
0: No Notorious Lavender, man. We got to have it later on. We need to. I think that's required. Also, a little bit of context for those of you guys just tuning in. Tonight is homecoming night for the Red Devils, so be a little bit longer of a halftime celebration here, hopefully celebration here for the Tigers. But probably an extra, we'll say, 10 minutes added to the clock. Currently 11:20 left to go at halftime, so they added in another couple minutes. But they look like they're speeding it up pretty well, which we're definitely happy to see.
1: Yeah, absolutely.
0: Yeah, we're here for football, not homecoming. We're here to spoil homecoming.
1: There you go.
0: But also, the only name I could think

0: of so far off the top of my head. Well, there's really two of them that we haven't said a whole lot of that we're used to, and that is number 20, Carter Petrie.
1: Right.
0: And number 26, Damian Simmons.
1: Right.
0: Haven't heard or seen from those two guys quite as much from this game as usual. Now, we might look back at the stats later on and notice some things that we've missed, but at least for the time being, haven't seen too much involvement from those guys. But
1: that may be a byproduct of the return of Gage.
0: That's exactly right.
1: They were getting the balls. He was not being able to get where he was out.
0: Yeah.
1: And speaking of homecoming, we have homecoming next week.
0: Yes, we do. Yes, we do. Who do we got for that?
1: West Side.
0: That'll be a good one.
1: Just beat O'Kill last week, 13-12. So it's a promising game for us.
0: Hopefully. Yeah, that would be a really good game for us to be able to move to. I mean, obviously don't want to speculate things as of right now. But
1: don't curse us.
0: Yeah. You know what? If I wasn't on the radio, I wouldn't say it. You guys already knew what I was going to say. So we'll keep, for once in my life, I'll keep my mouth shut for now. So you catch my drift. Yeah, hopefully Shady able to pick up that win against Westside as well as finish it off here this evening. Let's see. Chase Bier also able to call his name a couple times. Freshman.
1: Yeah.
0: Dunham had a good game as well. Also very nice to be able to have, where is he at? Where's the gentleman that I was looking at a few seconds ago? Braden Trent, number 60. Really good to have him back at center. I don't believe he's taken a playoff all half. So that is extremely encouraging considering he had to take a few plays off that last game against Pikeview. Very nice to have him back for the full game. And obviously want to give my flowers to a few of the Oak Hill guys. For me, so far, the biggest player for them has been Peyton Holstein. I understand we're talking about the Compton boys, but Peyton Holstein has made a few catches when they've mattered most for this team. And if they're going to win this game and have their backup or wide receiver two, I should say, step up, it's got to be him. And he's done a great job of that so far, has Holstein, in this first half.
1: That he has, for sure. They've really had good quarterback play. They played two quarterbacks. Caleb Speck had the two key runs. We've held them in check. We really have. Other than the one long pass play, they haven't had a chance to get any momentum going. They've had some long drives, but they were just 3 yards of a cloud of dust type drives.
0: Yep.
1: Where they just ate up clock and didn't make much gain on the field, field position wise. So I'll take that all day.
0: Yes, and you're playing in an environment with a quad A school. Right now, the place I'm looking at right now, I'm standing towards where the Red Devil sign is. I'm looking at the V right now on Devil. And where I could see in front of me and behind me, I could probably count on both hands how many open parking spots are available.
1: Absolutely.
0: This place. But
1: even looking back far, far away at where the actual high school is, that parking lot is full.
0: Oh, there's two parking lots, two or three parking lots. I would say there's another sporting event going on. There has to be, as packed as this place is. But still, for all the tailgaters out here this evening, and yes, I said tailgaters in high school, there's people standing outside of their truck beds. We got some food over here towards the back.
1: Shout out again to the Oak Hill Moms.
0: Yep, the Oak Hill Moms, yes. That's exactly what they told us.
1: Just a group of moms get together, got an awesome tent / canopy. It looks actually like a little storage building, but it's a vinyl canopy with walls that has actual windows in it. And they had a little buffet set up and was kind enough to give us a little bit of food there pregame. Hit the spot.
0: Yes, it did. And I'm going to look up that one restaurant that the one lady was speaking to me about. It was a Mexican restaurant over here in Oak Hill, but they had some chicken, a little bit of chicken breast, and wasn't quite shredded up, had little chunks, and had the best tasting rice I think I've ever had in my life.
1: It was good.
0: It was absolutely
1: good. Chips and salsa was good.
0: Chips and salsa was good.
1: You can't get wrong with chips and salsa.
0: You can't. But that's what was special about that rice. That rice, man, my goodness, chicken and rice. Plus, makes it to where able to fuel your muscles, able to, yeah. But just really get ready for commentating. People here have been so hospitable considering we haven't been able to sit in the press box like we normally would. They've done a fantastic job. I'm going to give them another shout out.
1: Some of these other away games we got coming up need to step up their game as we're coming into town.
0: Yeah. John Arthur, the man I was speaking about earlier, don't know what association he has with the Red Devils, but he was a huge help with getting the extension cord and everything plugged in, and we've had

0: Knock on wood, no technical difficulties so far this evening. So it's been a huge help for them to be able to get us set up. Just really a cool night out here at Oak Hill.
1: Looking forward to next week with the West Side. They're actually a double-A team.
0: I think I found it, by the way.
1: Did you?
0: Yes. I believe it's El Bendito.
1: Okay.
0: That is a screenshot right now that I'm taking on my phone, and hopefully
1: my girlfriend, you get the wrong when you got the Oak Hill Moms mad at you.
0: Well, not only that, I'm also like to take my girlfriend to that, so that would be a good little date night to have. Hopefully she's not listening to this right now. That would be a nice little date night. I mean, that was delicious, man.
2: I'm telling you. It was.
0: That was amazing.
1: Very hospitable.
0: Yes, it was very hospitable. But yeah, we're over there standing. Also, for those of you just tuning in, 5 minutes and 2 seconds and counting left to go in halftime. Shady Spring leads Oak Hill currently 14-7, but they're having some homecoming festivities currently. So a little bit of a longer halftime show, if you want to call it that, for Matthew and Noel. But yeah, we went back there to this tent where the Oak Hill Moms were staying at, as Noel had already mentioned, and they've got the snack bowl standing in front of you. It's got Reese's in it. Can't beat Reese's.
1: Laffy Taffy's.
0: Laffy Taffy's. Me personally, man, I can always do some Reese's and Twix, and that's exactly what was in that
1: bowl. Sweet Tarts. Got to love some Sweet Tarts.
0: Not the biggest Sweet Tart guy, I'll be honest. They're good, but I would take Reese's and Twix over.
1: I got you. Yeah, I can agree with that.
0: But they're both so good. Don't get me wrong. But they got the silverware over there sitting down. They've got a cooler over to the right with some Dr. Pepper. I know my sister's going to be drinking that up, but me personally, I went and grabbed me some water.
1: Me too.
0: Grabbed us a little bit of water and obviously had the chicken. Three different containers of this chicken from El Bendito's.
1: Yeah.
0: Three different containers. You might as well stick heaven and put it in a pan with some. I mean, it was delicious, man. Absolutely fantastic. But yeah,
1: it's always better when you don't expect you're getting anything.
0: That is exactly right.
1: As soon as we pulled in, that's the first thing we noticed was them setting up. And I was like, oh, man, smells good. We're going to have to mosey over there and see what's going on.
0: Yeah, Noel looked at me and he said, let's see if we can go over there and get us some food. And I said, you know what? Why not? Let's do it. And wanted to go speak to him. I'm going to do it post-game because didn't have the opportunity to do it pre-game, but speak to one of my buddies, Lucas Berry. Shout out to the New River Network. They're here this evening. They cover Oak Hill High School sports. They've been covering their very successful ladies soccer team, which is also ranked inside the top 100 in the nation currently.
1: Wow.
0: Also, they have a little fun fact, fantastic soccer team. But anyways, yeah, was going to go talk to him, but since didn't get to speak to him, ended up going over there, and he looked at me and said, let's see if we can go get some food. And I said, you know what, let me go talk to some of those ladies over there. And that's exactly what happened, man.
1: Yep.
0: Whatever.
1: Look us up.
0: But that's exactly what they did. The first lady I spoke to, she was a part of the group, but she said, sorry, I don't run it. And I said, okay, let me go talk to somebody else. Asked her who ran it. She couldn't really point me towards anybody. So went around, you know what I mean, did some digging, found some people, and finally was able to find the lady who ran it. And she said, yeah, normally we just pay a couple bucks to be able to run this with all the other moms. I said, how much money usually they pay you? She said, 20 bucks. I said, here's a 20. Handed her the 20. Grabbed two plates of food, man. They fed you as well. I mean, you can't get better than that, man.
1: Absolutely.
0: Cannot get better than that, man. Well, yeah, we got 2 minutes even left to go here until the start of the second half. What are your keys to the second half, Noel, for Shady Spring to be able to close this thing out and go 2-2 on the season?
1: Keep it simple. Keep doing what you're doing. Right now you are the best, look like the best team on the field. You're playing like you can. You know you can. Coach Vickers mentioned that in your interview with him around pregame about their better team than what they've been playing on the field. And they've actually showed up to play tonight, and they're looking good. Clark is playing with confidence. He's throwing good passes, and just keep more of the same going. You don't have to change much.
0: Yeah, they've definitely looked like the better team. The only con I could think of is trying not to rely too much on turnovers. They've done a great job with forcing Oak Hill to have long drives, But

0: We haven't seen a single punt from Oak Hill yet in this ball game. Everything has been either turnover. Well, actually, they haven't any turnover on downs either. All three of their finishes to their drives have been interceptions. All three. So those interceptions are obviously nice, and we'll take them any day of the week. But if Oak Hill is able to get themselves a little bit more fuel in their V8 here in this second half, then you definitely want to make sure that you are able to make stops without relying on turnovers. Now, are we going to be okay with it? Absolutely. I'll take 10 interceptions here in the second half.
1: And those interceptions at least two of them were game plan interceptions. I mean, we had the guys in the right position making plays, and that's what you want to happen on defense. I mean, the ultimate goal of your defense, of course, is to get off the field.
0: Yes.
1: And not letting in the opponent score any points.
0: Yes.
1: But if you can, I mean, you're coaching to create turnovers. You're coaching to slap at the ball on tackles. You're coaching to go up and catch the ball for an interception at the highest point.
0: Yeah.
1: If you put your guys in the right position, you got the guys that can make the plays and make interceptions. Yeah, that's exactly what we want to see. And we still had a guy in the right position, but the tip ball that Claypool caught for an interception, it was resolved. I mean, the guy was in the right position, made a play on the ball.
0: Yes.
1: The receiver ended up, you know, he broke the pass up for the receiver, and the receiver tipped it back up, and Claypool was able to dive in there and catch it.
0: Yes.
1: But so, really, I wouldn't say they gave us the ball as much as we kind of created those turnovers. So that's a good sign for the defense.
0: Yeah, it was definitely more 50-50. Mm-hmm. It was fault on Caleb Compton's end. But also, as you said, Jacob Claypool was in the right spot. And even though Compton was trying to keep that ball up, Blake Lilly made a daggone good play there.
1: I mean, he initially broke the pass up. It was going to be incomplete.
0: Yes, it was.
1: If Compton wouldn't have tipped it. I mean, if he'd have just let it hit the ground, it would have been their ball still. But he tipped it back up and gave Claypool just enough time to dive under it and make the interception. It was a great play.
0: Yeah, it really was. And I think it's going to be a second half if we could play it just like we did in the first half.
1: Yeah, absolutely.
0: As you were saying, like you said, stick according to game plan. The offense looked fantastic aside from the interception and a few costly penalties. But overall, it has been a light, to say the least, to have Gage Spears back in this offense, and the defense has done exactly what Coach Vickers was saying in the preseason.
1: This is a big first possession on defense of this half.
0: Absolutely.
1: Out of the third quarter is huge.
0: Yes.
1: Oak Hill goes down, scores, then it's the game, and you're going back and forth the rest of the night. You stop them and then go back down and score and go by two scores. A team that's 0-3 already is going to start thinking, oh, here we go again.
0: Yep. You're exactly right. Well, we're going to take a quick one-minute break before we head on to the second half. Oak Hill is out, as well as Shady Spring. We'll take a quick break here on the WJLS News Network for the 25th anniversary of High School Game Night. Scores 14-7. Shady Spring leads Oak Hill. We'll be right back with the second half on the WJLS News Network. Don't go anywhere.
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6: Welcome back to the second half. So far, the only thing done so far is a kickoff from Gage Spears in return for O'Kill. It was brought out to, as of right now, they have it right up the 20-yard line. I think it's going to be a little bit further than that. 11:54 to go here in this third quarter as we start the second half. And back again in the ball game is Caleb Spack. It looked like Hopkins was just in for a couple drives to end that half. Spack had a complete pass there for a gain of a couple.
7: He dropped it.
6: Oh, he dropped it?
7: Okay. Yeah, he dropped it. It was a good pass. The receiver just dropped it.
6: And sounds like he said complete it first, so I'm glad you were paying attention to that. Okay, here we go. Spack has got trips over to his right. 21, 6, and 5 are the receivers. Lonely receiver out to the left. And he is going to be...
7: flag on the play.
6: Yeah, a year ago had a hold of him.
7: That might be... it kind of looks like it could have been a face mask. I didn't see it, but when you got a guy held up like that...
6: Yeah, he had a hold of Cade Compton there on the play. See what the ruling is. Official coming out to make the call.
7: It's like we're backing up. Makes him going forward.
6: And it is the face mask. That's exactly what you called it. Yeah, it looked like Christian Ellis for Shady Spring was trying to talk to him and say, hey, that's not what happened. He was trying to have a discussion with him, but that's what the official saw, and he's trying to tell him that's not. So a little bit of a discussion going out here on the field. Not really an argument, just more of a detailed discussion between official and a couple of the players. Jace Bailey was discussing it with the official as well. And we're back to action. In motion went Holstein, and it ends up being a run up the
7: nice
6: middle.
7: Tackle.
6: Yeah, that was a nice tackle. That was also by a year ago. So a year ago already.
7: Stepping it up again this game.
6: Yeah, already making a couple plays here to start the second half. 11 minutes even to go left here in this third quarter. 14-7 is the score. Shady Spring leading, trying to get themselves a stop. Had a fantastic defensive showing in the first half. And I would venture to say if they could get exactly what they had in the first half from defense here in the second, they'll walk away from this ballgame a victor. Spack in the shotgun. He's got Cade Compton in the backfield with him. He's going to pass this one to Cade out of the backfield, and he will be dropped.
7: Looks like a first down.
6: Yeah. Yeah. Blake Snodgrass was there on the tackle and was able to drag him down, but not before Compton, it is Cade Compton, was able to pick it up for first down yardage. So they're going to move it out to... I think they're going to call it the 40-yard line. 10:15 left to go in the third. 14-7 is the score. Shady leads over Oak Hill. A little bit more spread right now is Shady on defense, trying to guard against that pass. There hasn't been a ton of running up the middle for this Red Devils team.
7: No, they're mostly off tackle or spread. Another one.
6: Yeah, that's going to be a motion. Nice tackle.

0: that'll be a false start. Yeah, that'll be a false start. I think they had, illegal shift. I think they had 2 men in motion.
1: So far, so good. Start of the third quarter.
0: Yes, it is. And it is a false start. Yeah, it looks like the running back either I couldn't tell if he never got set or if he jumped early, but nonetheless, five yards either way. So second down, and they're going to call it 21 on the play. A year ago, without us being able to notice in this end zone, must have dropped him for a loss of 6 on the play. So second down and 21 is back in this Red Devils team, and he wants a timeout. So the Red Devils are going to spend a timeout early here in the second half. We're going to run a quick timeout here, 1 minute timeout on the WJLS News Network for the 25th anniversary of High School Game Night.
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0: Welcome back to Oak Hill High School. Hopefully, it'll be Shady Spring High School after this. And Spack takes a shot downfield. Cade Compton with the catch at midfield. Oh, my goodness. On second down and 21, if he didn't have a first down, he was right there at it.
1: They're moving the chains.
0: Yes, they are. He got just enough one a play. So the ball was on the 29-yard line, and it is a gain of exactly 21 yards.
1: So that's a nice catch.
0: That was a beautiful catch. And I said Caleb Compton. He went up after the high point, and Jace Bailey was standing there right behind him and tried to break it up. But Caleb Compton, almost like a basketball play, he kind of boxed him out and just caught. He just went up there and caught the ball over Jace Bailey. Stack looks left. It's going to be a run up the middle.
1: Snuffed out.
0: Good job there by Shady Spring as Cade Compton once again gets the run up the middle. Tried to run it, looked like out the
1: beat. Get about a yard, maybe two.
0: Yeah, you called it. Gain of 2. And they're going to enter. No, yes, they have. They entered Shady Spring territory. So 48 yards to go. Ball is on the 48. 7:48 to go in county here in this third. 14-7 is the score. Shady Spring leads Oak Hill. Two receivers out right of Spack, one to the left. He rolls out right. He looks over to the right, and
1: overthrown.
0: That was overthrown.
1: Had a man.
0: Yeah, that was Peyton Holstein again, who's been targeted, I would say, just as much, if not more, than Compton has been. Compton, I would say, is their main receiver tonight, but Holstein right there behind him.
1: He's got the only touchdown, too, right?
0: Yes, he does. Mm-hmm. Yeah, I believe it was Compton that had that touchdown.
1: I thought it was Holstein.
0: Holstein. Sorry, I apologize. Yeah, it wasn't Compton. One of the few that Compton hasn't had
1: right
0: tonight. Yeah, Holstein had that nice streak right up the middle. Just really ran a vertical route and was able to get past the cornerback. Trips over to the left side. Spack looks left. Now looks down
1: the
0: middle.
1: Get him.
0: And
1: nice.
0: Simmons was there on defense. And it's third down and 8. They get the stop. Is there any flag?
1: That's what I was looking for. I thought there might be a rough in the passer because who is that? 20? Is it Damian?
0: That was Damian Simmons.
1: Damian lit him up as soon as he threw the ball.
0: Yeah. I'll be honest with you. Even if Damian wasn't there, I don't think they would have made that catch.
1: We had two guys on that on the receiver. We were in good shape.
0: Yeah. Yeah. Corner was there and safety was there. So

0: Back to return will be Bailey and Spears for Shady Spring. And as of right now, it's going to be pump formation for Oak Hill. Let's see if that's actually what they do.
1: Timeout.
0: Play is blown dead. And a timeout for Shady Spring. We're going to take a quick minute one with y'all. Be back on the WJLS News Network for the 25th anniversary of High School Game Night.
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0: All right. A little bit of scrappiness to unpack there after that timeout. So the kick was away, but we have a flag on the field, and Damian Simmons had one of their linemen, one of Oak Hill's linemen, on the ground there for a second.
1: A little pancake situation if you played football before.
0: Yes, it was. He put a little bit of syrup on that one. That was a nasty pancake. Had him on his back and everything. Which,
1: they're going to make him repunt it, I think.
0: Let's see what the flag was. We did not get a ruling on that flag. And it was
1: false
0: start against Oak Hill. So it'll be 4th and 13. The punt ended up going to about the 25-30-yard line, which I thought that would be.
1: I think they blew the whistle before they actually snapped the ball.
0: That explains it. That explains it. Yeah, I was going to say, because if you get the ball at the 25 or 30, that'd be a pretty good strong field position. All right, let's see if Shady Spring can get themselves a block. He gets that one under the armpit of Tucker Harvey. Gage Spears calls fair catch, and he'll catch it right at the 21-yard line. Flag flies again at midfield. What is this?
1: That's a late one. That sounds like some extracurricular, maybe. It should be.
0: It's going to be against Oak Hill. I see number 34 for Oak Hill. That's Jack Hess. He's got his hands up in the air, so I would venture to say it's on him or a guilty party from the Red Devils. We'll find out here in a second, though. But like you said, definitely extracurricular. He had his hands straight up in the air and was like, what in the world is going on?
1: I mean, I said 15 onto this.
0: There we go. Dead ball, personal foul, and it is against Oak Hill.
1: And us.
0: Offsetting. Okay. Offsetting penalties. Dang it. Maybe I should let the official finish his call next time.
1: You get excited when you see him put in first.
0: Yep. I saw the personal foul against them at first, so that'll negate penalties that negate each other, and it'll be right there at the 21-yard line where Spears caught the fair catch. So 79 yards to go for this Tiger team. What do they got to do here on this drive, Noel?
1: Score. just keep it simple.
0: Yeah.
1: Let's go down the field. It'd be nice to eat some clock up.
0: Yep.
1: We keep the time of possession in our favor. Go down the field methodically and put one in the end zone. Of course, if they threw an 81-yard touchdown pass right here, I'd be tickled to death. Not happening, though.
0: Snodgrass runs it to the left side. And he
1: nice
0: was
1: little game.
0: Yeah, able to gain about 5 yards. Also, thought this was funny, there's 7:14 left on the clock, and the score is 7-2-14 with Shady Spring leading. The clock continues to roll. As a nice run there from Snodgrass, he's able to get, they're saying 2nd and 7. That definitely looked like more than 3 yards.
1: It did, didn't it?
0: Yeah, from our vantage point.
1: Which is not the best.
0: No, yeah, exactly. You're not wrong. I'm not going to complain about it.
1: No, I like being close to the field like this, but yeah. Does make it a little tricky.
0: Bailey and Snodgrass. Bailey does left, Snodgrass to the right of Clark. He's going to give it to Bailey. He makes a cut to the right, but he runs straight
1: nowhere
0: into
1: to go
0: the
1: on that one.
0: Lineman Jack Hess, and Hess is able to clear it up.

0: Okay, third down already.
1: Yeah, it is third down. Third down and seven, so they're going to call that no gain.
0: Be careful here.
1: Yes. You want to
0: punt's not the worst thing to happen.
1: No. Just like any football player says, you want to end with three P's. A punt. A kick. I forgot what the same was. Whatever. It's three P's. It's three P's. I know it is. Avery McGuire gets a catch over on the right side.
0: A punt, a pass, or points.
1: Yes, P's. Yes, there it is. Punt, pass, or points.
0: That's me guessing. I've not heard that one. But
1: I don't care. I'm saying,
0: we'll go with that.
1: We're saying you called it. So, well, this one, let's see if they're going to go for it or not. It's fourth down and one, but they are deep in their own territory. I would say we'll see a Gage Spears punt right here.
0: You're in the lead. You can't give up this field position.
1: No, you can't.
0: We need a good punt here.
1: Be a really nice time for a fake. I don't know if we have one of those in our playbook or not, but
0: I'm sure we do.
1: I guarantee we do. That,
0: especially where Clark lines up on punts.
1: And that C gap is looking nice between number 55, Zayden McCool, and also Michael Claypool.
0: It's another good name, Zayden McCool.
1: Oh, and Spears fumbles the punt, but he's able to get it back and boom this one. Oh, my goodness. Gage Spears.
0: Oh, they'll call a flag.
1: Yeah, two flags on the play.
0: He hit the punt returner, but that the returner was running away from the ball, and there's another flag.
1: Yeah, there's another flag. What is this one on? That's either on Spears.
0: That looks like a little trash talk right there. Flags everywhere.
1: Yeah, we've got three.
0: Four. There's one back at the punter.
1: I didn't even see that one. Where did that one come from? Oh, my goodness.
0: This is interesting to say the least.
1: Yes, it is. It looks like we have a flag over on Oak Hill side at the, we'll call it the 35-yard line, two flags in the same spot. We have another one at the 23-yard line of Shadyside, and then another one over at the 43-yard line of Shady Spring as well. So four flags, and only two of them are within 4 yards of each other.
0: Right. The one where he punted the ball closest to us,
1: yeah,
0: I don't think he was rough, so I'm going to guess that's a hold on us.
1: While they're trying to figure this out, we're going to go and take a quick 30-second break on the WJLS News Network. We'll be right back. Don't go anywhere.
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3: Now, let's get back to the action of Shady Spring Tigers football on the WJLS News Network.
1: Well, unfortunately, the penalties that were thrown, they just picked them up, and they were definitely not in Shady Spring's favor. We had a couple unsportsmanlike conduct penalties against Shady. One of them was against Oak Hill, but the other two were against Shady. So that moves the ball 15 yards further, and Oak Hill will start in Shady territory. Sack, drops back, moves downfield, intercepted. Once again, Jace Bailey. He got another one. Jace Bailey, you're kidding. Out to the 16-yard line. So negate the penalties. They don't matter. Jace Bailey takes it right back for the fourth interception of this Tiger day. My goodness, and that is his second to add on.
0: Creating turnovers is the key to defense.
1: Yeah, I knew that ball looked like it was overthrown, but I
0: didn't think he was going to get to it. He dove for it. This is a great play.
1: Absolutely beautiful diving play there by Jace Bailey. So the only con to this is a long field position to go, but I think
0: time of possession. Trying to start over. This is where we were at last drive. So
1: 4:27 left to go here in this third quarter. As Miles Clark takes a look back at the clock, he's going to move McGuire in motion. McGuire's got it on a stretch. He's got Snodgrass in front of him to block, but he's going to be driven down.

0: by number 34, who's been very
1: another
0: active.
1: Flag.
0: Jack Hess. Yeah, that's going to be on Jack Hess, I would say, more than likely. Looks like Jack Hess.
1: Yeah, it's getting a little dicey out there.
0: Yeah, we're getting chippy here at Oak Hill this evening. Let's see what this one goes as. I would say this one's going to – yeah, it's going to go against Avery McGuire as Oak Hill's backing up. It looked like it was going to be against Hess there for a second, but judging by them backing up and not arguing, I would say McGuire said something.
1: Half the distance.
0: Goodness gracious. That's going to move them. They lost 10 yards on that. Oh, my gosh. So McGuire's going to come out. Coach Vickers is not pleased right now, understandably so. And they're going to put in Jackson Jacobs to replace him as Miles Clark comes back onto the field. So not much of a gain there on first down, but it turns into a loss of 8. First down and 18 from the 8-yard line for Shady Spring. 4:14 left to go here in the third quarter, and Shady Spring, every time it feels like they're ready to make a blow, it seems like they just keep getting backed up. Snodgrass, the run up the middle. We got any flags on this play? Nope, we're good.
1: I think we're good.
0: One of the very few where we have it. And I respect the officials. The officials are doing a great job trying to make sure that everybody is under control and not going at each other, because it was getting a little dicey there to start out the second
1: Absolutely.
0: Half.
1: Absolutely.
0: I would say the officials had a discussion at halftime and said, you know what, if you hear something again, if you hear this word, this phrase, whatever it is, if you hear this type of smack talking, just throw the flag. All right, so gain of 3 there on first down, second down and 15, 3:31 to go and counting here in the third. Two receivers to the right. Bailey is in motion. He's going to move to the left of Clark with Snodgrass to the right. Clark, he rolls out left to throw it. Clark throws over
1: nice.
0: To Jackson Jacobs. He's got a first down. Oh, he fumbled it.
1: Out
0: of bounds. Oh, my goodness. Sadie Spring gets a break.
1: Oh, he took a hit.
0: Yeah, Jackson Jacobs had that ball ripped out of his hands, but thankfully it hit an Oak Hill Red Devil player and went straight out of bounds. So Shady Spring gets a nice play, first down, and a break all in one play. Great job there by Miles Clark as well to throw against his body, to throw right over the hand of the corner. Didn't get
1: a nice little touch on that pass.
0: Oh, absolutely beautiful. The corner tried to reach up and grab it, but it was over his head and right into the hand of Jacobs where it needed to be, and ended up being a huge gain of 23 on the play. Snodgrass is going to move from the left over to the right. And it's going to be a screen pass here for Gage Spears. Spears has room.
1: He fumbled.
0: Oh, he fumbled it. Oh, I think Oak Hill got it. Ah, no. Come on, Gage. Hopefully Gage has it back. Play is blown dead and Oak Hill has it.
1: Good ball.
0: Yeah. So our sixth turnover of the day. Oak Hill has had 4 turnovers. Shady Spring just committed their second.
1: We had a little momentum going. That's a momentum killer right there.
0: Yes, it is. So after the 48-yard line.
1: He's trying to get a couple extra yards, jumped up in the air, and the defender he had his arm carrying it like a loaf of bread, as I've always heard.
0: Yep.
1: And they just knocked it right out of his arm.
0: Yes. And players are taught that nowadays to punch at the ball, because it's not a penalty if you try to take your fist and you punch at the ball. Oh, Paxton Hopkins is back in the ball game as well. And he's going to roll out to the right. He's got some space. He's got a couple Tigers chasing him down. Tucker Harvey along with Damian Simmons over towards the right side. But it's going to be a modest gain. Let's say 3 or 4 yards out there on the play. Let's see exactly what they give him. 2:44 left to go and counting here in this third quarter. It'll be second as Oak Hill trying to drive the ball down and punch it in here. 7-point game right now, 14-7. As Shady Spring leads Oak Hill. That was a gain of 6. 2:26 left to go and counting. Oh, man. We need this stop badly.
1: Absolutely.

0: do.
1: Hopkins. He wants to pass it. He does, and it's incomplete.
0: That ball was tipped.
1: Yes, it was. You can see that was not a full, that was not a clean spiral at all. It was wobbling.
0: Good job by the D-line to get their hands up. I couldn't see who it was.
1: Yeah, I couldn't either, but that's a great job and great coaching there.
0: It is. You can't get to the quarterback. Get your hands up when he throws.
1: Get them paws up, as they like to call it. Third down and four now, and this is a huge third down for both teams. Shady's been able to get stops all night, mainly by way via turnovers. Let's see what happens here on this play. 2:09 left to go in this third quarter. Lining up. He's got two receivers to each side of him. Does Hopkins. Hopkins, he wants to throw, and it's behind the receiver. He had a wide open Tyler Colasano, and he was not able to hit him as he was running a drag route right through the middle of the field.
0: He was catching some pressure, too, though.
1: Yes, he was. The defensive line for Shady has done a fantastic job this evening. And once again, Shady able to force. They didn't have any punts that they were able to force in the first half because, quite frankly, they kept getting turnovers.
0: Going for it on fourth and four.
1: Yes, they are.
0: Big, big play right here.
1: And I think they're trusting Hopkins with this. They are trusting Hopkins. Hopkins, he rolls right. He wants to take it. Hopkins, will he make it?
0: I don't think he did.
1: I don't think he did either. They're going to roll the clock. Hopkins was short. Shady Spring gets
0: good
1: the stop.
0: Tackle.
1: 1:53 left to go here in this third quarter. And Hopkins, great job there on the contain by Shady Spring.
0: That was a
1: Spring.
0: Good play by Snodgrass. He was covering the guy that Hopkins wanted to throw the ball to on a little out route by the running back. Snodgrass seen Hopkins cross the line of scrimmage and just immediately left his coverage and tackled Hopkins just shy of the first down.
1: Yeah, he was almost left in no man's land with Hopkins because he wanted to throw the ball really bad, but he said, I don't know if I want to throw the ball or take off. And because of that, he took that little second to stutter and ended up giving Shady the stop. Two receivers to the left of Clark, two to the right. He's got Simmons in the backfield. Damian Simmons, he's got space to run. Damian Simmons, he's going to have himself close to first down yardage. If he doesn't have a first down, he's got one to go. Let's see what they call. I don't think they gave him a first down, but he was close.
0: Yeah, I don't think either. He took a shot, too.
1: Yeah, he's trying to catch his breath over there on the side. Or, excuse me, Claypool's over there on the sideline trying to catch his breath.
0: Starting to see some big hits on defense, on both defenses.
1: Yes, we are. Both defenses have played pretty well tonight and forced a lot of turnovers. Obviously, we thought it was going to be a high-scoring game with those first two pass plays in the first half. We just haven't seen that this game. Simmons up the middle again. Simmons is going to be dragged down by the front of his neck. And once again is Jack Hess. We've called his name several times tonight.
0: Tore his helmet off.
1: Yes, it did.
0: Lost his bonnet.
1: He was able to gain 1 yard.
0: He's limping, too.
1: I apologize. It was second down and three. They still have it. It's third down and three right now.
0: I don't think he gained anything. I think it was no gain on that play.
1: Yeah. I was going to say, if he did gain, he only gained a yard. He didn't get much. Spears is going to be by himself over to the right as he's guarded by Caleb Compton. Two receivers. Now it's two. As McGuire gets the pitch, McGuire is hitting the backfield. He tries to make a man miss.
0: Hold on to the ball.
1: Yeah, he'll be brought down by number 75, Dalton Cody, as the junior.
0: Lost yardage on that one.
1: Yeah, the 6-foot junior able to gather him. Great job there by Oak Hill.
0: Like I said, a punt's not a bad thing. We get a punt off here. You're flipping the field of the field position game here now.
1: Yes, you are. And that's what this game has come down to. At first, you were thinking that this game would be a go for it on fourth down, high scoring affair. But right now, we're sitting at 32 seconds and counting left to go in this third quarter, and it's been anything but that. A bunch of turnovers, and any time either team has been able to make a score or seem like they're going to make a score, they just haven't been able to.
0: Let's get a good punt here.
1: Yeah.
0: No penalties.
1: Spears gets the kick. He'll kick it towards.

0: left hash.
1: Somebody was over there and got it out of bounds. Nice.
0: Looks like a decent kick. We'll see where they decide to mark it. We're going to go ahead and take a quick timeout. No, excuse me. No, not timeout yet. There's 8 seconds left on the clock. So one more play will be ran here in this third quarter. As changes are made defensively. Ball's on the 19-yard line, so they'll
1: flip
0: it.
1: Very good punt.
0: Yeah, it was a pretty good punt. They had it at the 48-yard line.
1: They only had one guy back to receive it. He was favoring the opposite hash, or so it's a heads-up play by Gage here to punt it the opposite way of him. Worst-case scenario, it goes out of bounds like it did, but if it had took a hop to the right, we could have downed that probably inside the 10.
0: Play is taken. It's going to be a run to the left.
1: No.
0: He's going to – yeah. Compton is going to be sniffed out. It's Cade Compton, and that's going to do it for the third quarter. We're going to take a quick break with y'all on the WJLS News Network for the 25th anniversary of High School Game Night. 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
0: Welcome back to Shady, or excuse me, that's the second time I've done this ball game at the Oak Hill High School. As currently, we are going from the away side over to the home side. We're over here on the left end zone as Oak Hill has the ball. They're going to have it at their own 19-yard line. They've got 81 yards to go. Only 12 minutes left to go in this ball game. We are in the fourth quarter. Right now would be a beautiful time for a pick. And it looks like Caleb Compton's going to be in at quarterback for a play. He's going to take it. Tucker Harvey all over it. He forces him back, but he's able to break the tackle. Caleb Compton. He'll be dragged down. Oh my
1: was
0: goodness.
1: Was that the helmet or the football?
0: Oh, no, that's the helmet. Yeah,
1: Brody's helmet come off when he's making the tackle.
0: Yeah, Brody, a year ago, able to make a play, and he'll have to come out for a snap. Oh, dang it. Tucker Harvey had him in the backfield,
1: yeah,
0: as well as Damian Simmons, but they weren't able to bring him down together. So it ends up being a gain of 12 yards. And a first down for Oak Hill, who is craving their first win of this young season.
1: Oak Hill are now on their third, playing their third quarterback.
0: Yeah, well, this one's Caleb Compton.
1: That's what I'm saying.
0: Yeah, well, they usually plays wide receiver for him.
1: It's not for injury.
0: And he throws it. Compton does throw it. It goes over to the right.
1: It was almost
0: caught
1: a
0: by number 20.
1: They call it, though.
0: Yeah, Jaden Lawson was able to catch it and gain a few yards over to the right side. What did you say, a clip? You thought
1: I thought it was a clip, but they didn't call it. It was close.
0: Ended up being a gain of 11 for a first down, so you could definitely tell that Compton, Caleb Compton, that is not used to being a quarterback. He's got a short delivery, but still nonetheless able to make a nice play there, and Oak Hill right now driving down the field. Compton's got two receivers to his right, his brother, I'm assuming, in the backfield with him, and he's going to take it up the middle. That was Caleb Compton, and we got a flag that's probably going to be for a face mask.
1: It looks like it might be what it is. Got a player limping off the field there. Can't tell who that is.
0: Yeah, and Chris Vickers, head coach for Shady, tired of it, brings Yurigo back in.
1: That was Claypool limping off the field. Jacob.
0: Hopefully he's all right.
1: He's under his own power, but he was definitely

0: Lupin. And it ends up being a horse collar, not a face mask. A little bit difficult to see from over here on this end zone, but unfortunately.
1: So much for flipping the field.
0: Yeah, no, seriously. They started this drive down there on their own 19, and right now they're currently sitting just outside the red zone, sniffing the red zone at the 28-yard line. Caleb Compton takes the snap. He wants to throw right. He's not. He's going to take it. He'll run it up the middle. And, oh, man, I think he's got a touchdown. And they're going to call him short. If he is short, though, he's not going to be short by much. As you can see, the fog settling in here.
1: Yep.
0: A good bit of humidity settling in right now here at Oak Hill.
1: That's not going to help our vision far into the field anymore.
0: So he'll be brought down to Caleb Compton. Is Caleb Compton at the 1 yard line? A gain of 27 on the play. 10-12 to go left in this fourth quarter.
1: You can tell we weren't prepared for Compton playing quarterback.
0: No, definitely not.
1: We need to stop keying on pass. He's not going to pass the ball.
0: No, in fourth quarter.
1: Either hand it off or he's going to run it.
0: Exactly. The only pass he threw him was a little check down over towards the right side.
1: He wasn't even sure of that.
0: Compton, he's going to take this one up the middle.
1: Touchdown.
0: Yep, Oak Hill touchdown. 1 point game. So Oak Hill able to make it a 1 point game with 9:49 left to go here in this ball game. Oh my goodness. That was the first time all game. And I'm sure you'll agree with me on this, Noel, that Oak Hill was really able to actually drive it down the field. That was a really solid drive there.
1: Yeah, on defense, we just looked confused. It definitely was just a change of pace and something that we did not have scouted, it appears. I hadn't seen anything in any film I watched.
0: Jaeger Workman, yeah, he must have thrown it out to try to get this win here on homecoming. Jaeger Workman, this would be a huge block.
1: I'll start.
0: Yeah, I think you're right.
1: This could be big.
0: Yes, it could be. Back him up a few yards.
1: Miss the extra point would be nice.
0: I will say this, Jaeger was clearing the goalpost pretty convincingly earlier, but let's see.
1: What do we got here?
0: Officials heading over.
1: Coach will talk to him. That must be against us then. He's asked me.
0: Oh, it is. It's off sides against Shady. They're going to go for two.
1: Big, big play right here.
0: Yeah, this is biggest play of the game. Oh, my goodness. 14-13 is the score. If they convert, Oak Hill takes the lead. But can Shady hold them and hold onto the lead as well? Oak Hill is yet to lead in this ball game. They tied it up at 7-7.
1: Huge play. Compton still quarterback.
0: Yes, biggest play.
1: What's coming?
0: Yeah, Compton likely going to take it. I'll say you play him keeping it, and he does. He's going to run it to the right. Will he
1: didn't get it?
0: He was close.
1: Oh,
0: he
1: gave it to him.
0: He got it.
1: Man.
0: Very difficult to see from our vantage point, and Caleb Compton able to stretch it out to the right side, and he barely got it. But in football, it don't matter if you barely get it. Or if you get it by 5 yards, it's still in the end zone. So two-point conversion is good. 9:49 left to go in this fourth quarter. And Oak Hill takes the lead 15-14. We're going to take a quick 30-second break here on the WJLS News Network. We'll be right back.
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0: Welcome back to Oak Hill High School, where Oak Hill just took the lead over Shady Spring. Shady jumped off sides, and so Oak Hill elected to go for two, and Caleb Compton ran it in for the conversion. So the kick is away now by Jaeger Workman. And it's going to go, into the end zone.

0: going for a touchback. So good kick by Workman. And so Shady Spring will operate from the 20-yard line, and they've got 80 yards to go. But clock is definitely still on their side with 9:49 left to go here in this fourth quarter. What needs to happen right here, Noel, besides the obvious scoring?
1: Right. We've got to open it up a little bit, see Clark pass a few more, probably a few more times here. It was working in the first half, and we haven't really went back to it yet.
0: I think this is where Coach Vickers is definitely going to make that decision, because obviously you want to control clock with 9:49 left, but at this point, you just need to score. You want to, because your defense has been solid all night, so you want to trust him. Clark, this is going to be a handoff, and he's got room. I believe that is Snodgrass. Let's see what gain this was.
1: So hard to tell from here.
0: Yes, it really is. It was a stretch over to the left side. It's going to be a loss of one on the play. It looks like he got a decent gain. But
1: I would have thought so, too.
0: Yeah, the stretch must have – he must have went backwards. So, loss of one on the play. 9:19 to go and counting. Play clock not quite yet.
1: You got a player just laid down on the field. It's hurting.
0: Yeah, we got an injury on the field. It's going to be Oak Hill. We're going to take a little bit of a break, a minute timeout. We'll be right back here on the WJLS News Network.
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1: 30.
0: Welcome back to Oak Hill High School. The injury, we're still trying to confirm who it's to. We're pretty sure it's number 34, Jack Hess, who we've called his name more than anyone else's. Yes, it is number 34. If he is badly hurt, that's a huge loss for Oak Hill. The good news is he walked out under his own power, so hopefully he's not too horribly hurt, but let's get back to play. Miles Clark looks right. He's going to roll out right. He's got one man to beat. Clark with the throw. He's got a man. I think that's Jace Bailey. I couldn't tell. It'll be a first down, and it is Jace Bailey.
1: Nice catch.
0: Absolutely beautiful job there by the offensive line.
1: Great throw. He had a man almost all over him, chasing him down. It was a perfect throw.
0: And give the run. Yeah, and give the offensive line their feathers as well, and give them everything, because they did a great job buying Clark some time. They have one guy chasing him, but still plenty of time for Miles to be able to get rid of that football. All righty. Shady Springs starting to threaten a little bit here. On
1: the momentum going again.
0: Yeah, still on there in 34, but just like you said, getting the passing game going. Single receiver over to his right, two to his left. This is going to be a run to Snodgrass. He's got a little bit of space over towards the left side, and it'll be a gain of a couple yards. Not a big gain. I think they're going to give him 3 yards. 2 or 3 yards out to, yeah, a gain of 3 yards out to the 37-yard line.
1: Looks like he's about one tackle away from being able to break that for some good distance.
0: Yeah, I agree with you.
1: I don't think he'd have broken for a touchdown. I think he'd have got ran down, but he should have got a first down off of that easy if he'd broke one more tackle.
0: Yeah, he had a corner there, as you were saying, waiting for him, but still, if he is able to break that last tackle or on that stretch, you're probably talking at least the first down and more. Clark, he'll send a man in motion towards the right side. He gives it to the guy that was beside him. Oh, my goodness. Gage Spears had the ball.

0: wide open and just dropped it.
1: He took off running before he caught it.
0: Yeah, very uncharacteristic of Gage Spears, and that'll bring up third down and 7 at the 37. 7:39 left to go here in this fourth quarter. Now, the good news is Shady Spring is not yet to the point where you need – I mean, you want the first down here, but – if you have to punt, it's not the end of the world.
1: No, we should get at least one more drive out of this.
0: Yeah, you still have plenty of time if you're not able to pick up the first down. Because Oak Hill, aside from that last drive, has not been able to move the ball all that well.
1: They may have found something there with that last drive with Compton playing quarterback.
0: I hope not, but we'll find out here in a second. Clark goes to throw. He steps back, looks down the middle of the field. Jacob Claypool! Jacob Claypool into the end zone. He got 6. Jacob Claypool gives the Tigers the lead. They're up. What a play and throw by Miles Clark to Claypool. Gain of 63 yards. And there are no laundry on the field. Oh, my goodness. What a play there by Claypool.
1: Beautiful play.
0: 20-15 is the score. They're going to go for 2. What a play there, and an absolute dime by Miles Clark down the middle of the field. So much for us trying to worry about the clock right now.
1: Yeah, no doubt.
0: Let's see what the play call is. 7:30 left to go on the clock. The Tigers are going for 2. Spears and McGuire out to the right of Miles Clark. He's in the shotgun. He's got 2 running backs in the backfield with him. Now he's only got 1. Clark rolls out right. See Spears in the end zone. He's got 2. Gage Spears, 7-point lead for Shady.
1: That was too easy.
0: Way too easy. Miles Clark looks right in a beautifully drawn-up play. As he looked over towards the right, he had Gage Spears right there in the middle of the field. So he was able to move the safety over towards the other side of the field and had Gage Spears all by himself wide open. Beautiful.
1: Just looking at the two teams right now, Shady is excited. They're jumping up and down. They're moving fast. Heads are up. You look over at Oak Hill, they're walking off the field slowly. Their heads are down. That may have been the daggers.
0: I hope so. And that's what you love to see. Hopefully we don't see any spark. And that 2-point conversion was massive for Shady because now, obviously, if they decide to go for 2, you never know.
1: Right.
0: We'll see what the play call is from their coach. I don't know how aggressive or conservative he is, but
1: they got to score first.
0: Yeah, that's exactly right. Hopefully we don't even have to find out. So Jacob Claypool with the biggest play of the game so far. And as of right now, ends the fourth quarter woes for the Tigers, able to get a 63-yard touchdown to re-give the Tigers the lead. And then Gage Spears kicks it away and also gives them the 2-point conversion. Number 2, Tyler Cassinio, is going to return it. He'll get out to the 20, 25, 30. And drop at the 33-yard line. No, he'll be out to the 40. I apologize. Man, it is really hard to tell how far it's from this angle. You're used to the press box where you're seeing right down there on the field. And although we're down here on the field now, obviously.
1: It's a depth perception. You can't see.
0: That's exactly
1: they're running
0: right.
1: Away or towards us instead of running from left to right. They're right to left on in front of us.
0: A huge touchdown and 2-point conversion for this Tiger team. A very odd score, 22-15. And if you're wondering how we got here, the score was 7-0 to start out with, where Shady took the lead. Then right after that, Oak Hill took the lead on another drive. So back-to-back touchdowns are scored. Then we had a little bit of a drought. Before Shady was able to regain the lead. And then Oak Hill went down in the beginning of this fourth quarter and was able to score.
1: They've got Compton back in at quarterback, too.
0: Yes, they do. And after Oak Hill scored their touchdown, Shady went offsides, which allowed Oak Hill to go for the 2-point conversion.

0: after they went to the two-point conversion, they did a stretch run with Caleb Compton.
1: Not sure what the delay is here.
0: Yeah, I'm not sure what this delay is either. We're still waiting for the play to be ran. You got the official standing at the line of scrimmage currently over top of the football and is not letting number 50, Caden Morris, for Oak Hill snap this ball right now. Looks like they're about to start it. There, they blew it. But he gets the two-point conversion, makes it 15-14. And then as of just a few seconds ago, Shady able to strike for 63 yards to Jacob Claypool. Caleb Compton in the backfield. He's going to hand this off to Cade Compton, and he'll be tackled by a swarm of Tigers. That'll be a modest gain, probably a gain of 3 or 4. And that once again was Brody a year ago.
1: I don't know if they have it in their defense. Putting a spy on Compton would not be a bad idea right now. Compton, the quarterback.
0: Yeah. And there's a lot of cons to being smaller, but one of the pros is that you're able to stay with speedy guys like Compton. Mm-hmm. So you're able to put that spy on him and maybe not get stretched as thin. And also, as well as this team gang tackles, that really helps as well. Caleb Compton, two receivers to his left, one to his right. He's going to take the ball, and Shady was there waiting for him. They drag him to the ground. Once again, this one time, it's going to be Damian Simmons on the tackle.
1: And it almost looks like he is kind of spying on.
0: And Simmons is hurt on the play.
1: He's on limping earlier, too. He's a tough kid, though. He's not coming out of the game.
0: Yeah, he's stronger than Mule as well. And he's going to stay in the ball game.
1: Definitely the defensive leader of the team.
0: Absolutely. He's making the case right now to stay in this ball game. Ends up being a gain of 4 out to the 49-yard line. Third down and 3 for Oak Hill. 6:05 left to go and counting here in the fourth. 22-15 is the score. Shady leads. Caleb Compton, he's going to have the ball. He throws a pass, and it's dropped. The throw was to the outside of Jagger Knox, who doesn't have a reception yet today. And he reached one of his paws out and was not able to make the catch. Now, what do you do here if you're Oak Hill? Do you go for it, or do you punt it and hope and pray that this Shady offense doesn't explode for another score?
1: It looks to me like he didn't even second guess it. They're going to go for it.
0: I think that's a good call. You're almost on their side of the field, 1 yard away from it, and you've got to have this. You have to have this play right here. So let's see what happens here. Caleb Compton at quarterback. Caleb Compton Cade Compton over to his left. Caleb is going to be the one that keeps it. Will he have enough? Tucker Harvey misses a tackle.
1: Jacob
0: Claypool brings him down. I think he got it. If he got it, he didn't get it by much. Let's see what the ruling is. Oh, man, it's close. No ruling yet from any of the officials. I think they might do a chain measurement with that close. What's going to be the ruling? Still no ruling. No indication from either sideline. And I think that's what we're going to have as a measurement. They are so close. This is a game of inches. No, they do move the chains.
1: First down.
0: Yeah, chains are moved. I believe the chain crew didn't realize and just hadn't moved it yet. It was still very close. Caleb Compton now. He wants to throw it. Brody Yergo had him in the backfield. He couldn't make the tackle. Blake Snodgrass is the one who brings him down. Oh, my goodness. Brody Yergo could have had a huge tackle right there, but just wasn't able to bring him down. That'll make it 2nd down and 5 out to the 43-yard line. 4:55 to go and counting here. And if you're Oak Hill here, you got to score. You're down to the point where this is going to be your last drive of the ball game, more than likely. Single receiver, now bringing another receiver over to the left is Oak Hill. Calisano is stacked up with Jaden Lawson over on the left side. Caleb Compton is still the quarterback. He hands it off to Cade. Cade runs it up the middle as Tucker Harvey is going to be the man to bring him down. That looks like it's going to be enough for a first down,
1: yeah,
0: and it will
1: be. Down.
0: Yeah.
1: They're running some clock out here, too, while they're running this. This isn't necessarily a bad thing if we keep them to, you know, 3-4 yard gains because it takes them so long to get a first down. But You just don't know.

0: Four minutes left in the game.
1: Yes. Christian Ellis, the lineman, sophomore lineman for Shady Spring, was limping off the field just now. Hopefully he's all right. Same exact formation as before for the Red Devils. Caleb Compton, he's going to be the one to carry it. He tries to reverse
0: the
1: field. And Blake Snodgrass read it like a man. He didn't give him any room on that run. So Snodgrass.
0: Oh, we got a flag. I wonder what that is.
1: Goodness gracious. Hopefully it is.
0: Late flag.
1: Yeah, hopefully it is on the offense here. We'll find out here in a second. Ball is at the 35-yard line currently. 3:49 left to go in the fourth. Shady leads 22-15.
0: What did he say? What did they call?
1: It was on us.
0: Man, that's convenient.
1: It was a sideline warning against Shady Spring.
0: It ain't a warning if you throw a flag.
1: No, it's not. So very interesting. But here's the good news. It took away the down, and it was no gain for Oak Hill, so it ends up being a positive for Shady Spring regardless. Second down and 10 from the 35-yard line. Last quarter of play to go. Caleb Compton, bunch formation. He wants to throw it. He's under pressure. He's going to drop. Shady recovers. Oh, my goodness. And it is Braden Trent all over the play. He forces the fumble. Shady takes over with 3:21 to go. That is how you fire a team up right there. Braden Trent, have yourself a day, young man.
0: Senior defensive lineman made a play.
1: Trent giving the Tigers the advantage here in the fourth quarter. All right, what do you do now, Noel? What are you seeing with 3:21 left to go, and you've got the ball?
0: You're going to see a pretty good dose of Mr. Snodgrass here. Run some clock, time of possession. If you got to pass it, pass it, but hopefully you don't.
1: Possession arrow is still over in Oak Hill side.
0: What?
1: They're saying that. What?
0: No.
1: They're Oak Hill ball.
0: How is that?
1: Shady
0: possible?
1: Spring is going nuts over on the sidelines right now.
0: I thought I spelled it a minute ago with that sideline warning. I got some home cooking going
1: well,
0: here.
1: Well, Caleb's back at a quarterback now for Oak Hill. We got thrown a 180, but so and Jacob Claypool nearly picked that ball off, but he was able to bat it down. So fourth down and 10 for Oak Hill. So even though Shady wasn't able to get the ball back, they're still able to get the hold here on third down and 10. Now with 3:19 left to go on the clock, Noel, what are you doing if you're a coach here?
0: I'm still trying to get over the past two plays of what they were thinking when they called. I guess they called the runner down.
1: I guess. It did look like his knee was close to being down, I'll be honest. And it's very difficult to see from over here.
0: They let the defense run off the field, and Oak Hill's offense went off the field.
1: I know. I don't know.
0: Keep everything in front of you right here and make a tackle.
1: Trips over to the left. They're going for it on fourth down and 10. Smack looks over to the right. Intercepted. I think that was Snodgrass.
0: No, that's third interception.
1: Who was it?
0: Mr. Jacobs, ain't it?
1: Nope. Yeah, you're right. Jace Bailey. It was Jace Bailey, yes.
0: Third interception of the game?
1: I saw the sleeves and it looked like Snodgrass, but yes, it was Bailey, and yes, you're right. So another interception on the day for Shady Spring, and they are in the driver's seat now. Driver's seat right now in fifth gear on the highway, and they're cruising. Now, the question is, can they get a couple first downs and shut this game out? One more score will end it, or they could just run the clock out.
0: Run the clock out would be the best.
1: Yep.
0: Once again, a punt is not horrible if you're running the ball and running clock. I don't think Oak Hill has – how many timeouts they got left? One?
1: Let's see. It doesn't show it over here on the scoreboard.
0: I know they called at least one, but I think they may have called two already.
1: Yeah, we'll have to see here.
0: Two first downs will do it right here.
1: Yes, it will. This is going to be a huge next couple plays for the sequence. 3:09 left to go in the final quarter of play with Shady Spring leading Oak Hill. A very odd score of 22-15. The two-point conversions by each team are why the score is that way. Miles Clark is going to hand this one off.
0: There you go.
1: Up the middle. Good run. That was probably by Snodgrass.
0: Yes, it was. stay inbound.

0: Run vertical.
1: Yep, just keep running clock. You've got
0: don't lose any yards.
1: 253 left to go and count.
0: I gave him 9 on that one.
1: Yep, which is exactly how many yards you want because it doesn't stop the clock to move the chains. So all Shady needs is 1 yard. I would say they need this first down right here and maybe one. They may not even need one more. They might be able to start kneeling after this one. But go ahead and get this one and just keep running the play clock down. The ball's going to be snapped with around 2 minutes and 4 seconds left to go on the clock. Play clock currently sitting at 15. Miles Clark watching it right now. He's got Jace Bailey over to his left, McGuire and Spears are the receivers out to the right. I think that's Jackson Jacobs over to his left. They snap it with 4 to go on the play clock. It's going to be Bailey the handoff.
0: First down.
1: And he's going to have plenty enough for the first down. So 2:02 left to go in this fourth quarter. And the fans for this Oak Hill team are starting to leave the stands right now. And people are packing up. And it looks like the final timeout has been taken. We're going to take a quick 30-second break with them on the WJLS News Network for the 25th anniversary of High School Game Night. Don't go anywhere.
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1: Welcome back on the WJLS News Network here at Oak Hill High School, home of the Red Devils. Hopefully Shady Spring can change that to the home of the Tigers and spoil homecoming this evening. As of right now, it's looking like that's going to be the case. 2:02 left to go in this fourth quarter. The score is 22-15, but still only a one-score game. Tigers just got a first down before that timeout by the Red Devils. Clark takes the snap. He's going to hand it off to Blake Snodgrass. It's going to be up the middle. Just keep playing ball security right now. And let's see. I don't think Oak Hill has any more timeouts left. Nope, they are out of timeouts. So 1:43 left to go and counting, and I believe Shady can kneel this out. It'll be close, but kneel this out. Yeah, it's going to be close. Then
0: take your time, maybe run one more.
1: Yeah, it's second down and 5, so...
0: Definitely don't want to snap it before 5 seconds left on the game clock.
1: No,
0: play clock, I mean.
1: Play clock's got 12 on it right now. Game clock.
0: Good clock management right here.
1: Yep. 5, 4, ball is snapped. Snodgrass runs it. And he will get, will that be enough for the first down? If not, it'll be close.
0: They're moving the chains.
1: Yep, they're moving the chains. And that's going to do it.
0: Clock will stop for that, right?
1: Yes, it will. Clock will stop. But... that's going to be the ball game. Victory formation will be next for Shady. So they get out of the losing column and into the win column. 57 seconds left to go and counting. We're going to see.
0: Calling for victory.
1: Yep.
0: Victory formation now.
1: Yes, they are. So great job by the Tigers, able to get back in the win column. And they not only get a win here in Quad A, they not only win in away stadium, but they spoil homecoming for the Oak Hill Red Devils. A knee is taken by Miles Clark, and we are inside of 40 seconds.
0: That'll do it.
1: Yep.
0: Good game, boys.
1: That'll do it. So the 18th,
0: big win.
1: Yeah, the 18th-ranked Shady Spring Tigers will move in more than, I would say, almost indefinitely to playoff seating.
0: I haven't seen any scores tonight, but see if anybody above them lost or not.
1: Yeah, we'll have to check and see. We'll maybe do a little bit of
0: looking. Listen to the Metro News Sports.
1: Yes, listen to the Metro News Sports right after we get off air. But we're going to go and take one last break here this evening. Final score from Shady Spring High School. Me and Noel will be back with the post-game coverage on the WJLS News Network. 22-15 is your final score. Shady Spring takes down Oak Hill. We'll be right back in just a

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12: Welcome back to Oak Hill High School, where the Shady Spring Tigers are victorious. Oh, it feels good to be back in the winning column. It's been about a month, really, since we've been able to sit here. 3 weeks to be exact, where we've been able to sit here and celebrate a victory. And I'm sure head coach Chris Vickers is glad to be able to get out of the losing side of things and be able to just go 1-0 this week. And that's really what matters. Shady Spring moves to 2-2 on the season. I wish 2-0. 2-2 on the season, breaking a two-game losing streak. 22-15 victory over the Oak Hill Red Devils. And there's so many things we could say about this game tonight, but we'll keep it short and sweet. First of all, the Compton brothers played fantastic. I'm assuming they're brothers, but I'll say brothers. Compton brothers played fantastic. Let's see. Jack Hess, they really missed him after he was out of the ball game, after he had his injury. They missed him severely on the defensive line side.
13: He did come back in, but he wasn't the same.
12: No, he definitely – no. Yeah, that's what I'm saying. He basically felt like he wasn't there, and he was a game wrecker to start out with. And
13: It was good to see him come back in, though.
12: Absolutely.
13: The way you know the injury's not super serious.
12: Super severe, yeah. I completely agree with you. And as for the Shady Spring side of things –

0: Welcome back, Gabe Spears. That's all I have to say.
1: Definitely, they played with a lot more confidence. Got the confidence rolling early, which helps your quarterback out. If he, first few passes completed, touchdown pass early in the game, builds confidence. He played great the rest of the game. I didn't see the one pass we missed in the end zone. It was the only one I think it was a little bit off that I could say the quarterback missed it. But other than that, he was throwing dimes all night.
0: Was that the one that Jacob Claypool
1: pulled
0: in the second quarter? Yeah, he just barely missed him. I mean, other than that, Miles Clark, fantastic game again. Only threw, I think you have one pick today. Other than that, threw the ball very, very well. Had a touchdown pass to Jacob Claypool, obviously to Jacob Spears. Actually, I apologize. He had two to Jacob Claypool. The first one to Claypool and the third one to Claypool.
1: Yep.
0: And then the second one to Spears. So a great day for Miles Clark. Three touchdown passes and not really a con, but didn't see any big, big runs from Blake Snodgrass. But he was consistent.
1: Got first downs at the end of the game when we needed to run the clock out. The big thing is there was no shooting ourselves in the foot this game.
0: No.
1: There was a few penalties. There was a stretch where we got some unsportsmanlike three or four plays in a row. It really killed us. But for the most part, it was a mistake-free game.
0: Yes.
1: It was a very well intelligently played game. Good play calling by the Shea Spring coaching staff. And we did not have any of those freak plays like the knee on the ground catching a punt or on the punt snap or no holding calls on a long drive, on a long run or a pass. All the passes were penalty free for the touchdowns.
0: Exactly.
1: Or in the past three games, it seems like we just habitually start looking for flags at the end of a big play now.
0: That's exactly
1: so
0: right.
1: So they turned the corner here. And like I said last week, with the loss, it's still the trials and tribulations of a young team. If they can get the momentum going and get some confidence going, they're a team to be reckoned with. If they come out of the gate slow or have a few misplays, it seems like that sticks with them longer than it should. And that's just something experience can fix.
0: That's exactly right. And I know not one player wins ball games, but man, did they miss Gage Spears. 2-0 on the season with him, 0-2 without him. And I think if you have him to open up the playbook against Pikeview and also give somebody on the other side for other than just Jacob Claypool to search it. Because Claypool, he can make plays by himself. He's a downfield guy. He does a great job. I mean, crap, had two of the three touchdowns tonight.
1: Yeah, but it takes the double coverage. I mean, a guy's keying on just him now. When you've got two very good wide receivers on each side of the field, you can't, what are you going to do, pick one to double team or we'll go to the other one?
0: That's exactly
1: right. And
0: you
1: can't do that when one of them's not on the field.
0: No, you can't. And it makes it, and I think it would be the exact same story if Jacob Claypool, God forbid, got injured tomorrow.
1: Right.
0: If Claypool got injured, it would be the same story. Spears would be doing his best and everything he can over on the offensive and defensive side of the ball. But you just wouldn't have those explosive plays as much because Claypool's not there. So, and hopefully we have later on this season, maybe have a guy or two step up. Avery McGuire, he's been doing a great job there.
1: I don't know him,
0: Jace Bailey. I would consider Bailey the wide receiver three for this team, but he's more of a
1: – And he runs the ball, too.
0: And he runs the ball, too. He seems more that wide receiver three guy to me, almost like a slot wide receiver. Not really a big play downfield guy, which is why he's used more for short yardage plays, maybe drag routes, quick slants, all that stuff. But – nonetheless, it's going to be a great rest of the season for the Shady Spring football team. And if they can stay healthy, they're going to be seeing more than just a playoff team. Like I said, currently right now, they're seated 18. And you will definitely see them in the playoff hunt after this ball game.
1: Got a West Side for homecoming next week.
0: Come out.
1: Absolutely. Yep.
0: Come out. Me and Noel love to run our mouths on the radio, but we would much rather see you guys packing the stands. Want to see you guys on there. All that good stuff, and it's going to be a great week next week, I believe, to be a Tiger, wherever you may be, still in a little bit of West Virginia from us. Everyone, thank you so much for listening into us. My name is Matthew Thomas, play-by-play commentator. Noel Kidwell, your color commentator for this evening's game. Final score, Shady Spring gets back in the win column, 22-15 over the Oak Hill.

0: Red Devils from Oak Hill. Good night, everyone. God bless, and safe travels going home if you're listening. And we'll see you guys next week.
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3: The teams traded touchdowns in the third quarter, so Pendleton led 21-14 going to the fourth. In the fourth quarter, Moorfield tied the score on a fumble snap off of a punt attempt from Pendleton County. Dakin Taylor brought it back for Moorfield. That tied the game at 21. After that, Pendleton County was able to post back-to-back touchdown drives to lead 34-21. However, on that last touchdown pass, Colton Robertson, Pendleton's outstanding junior quarterback, was injured on the play. He did not return to the game. Moorfield was able to take advantage. They go on a long touchdown drive, and then an interception return for a touchdown from Edison Matheny with 3 minutes to go, and the resulting two-point conversion gave Moorfield a 35-34 lead. They were able to make a defensive stop with about a minute to go to seal the victory as the Yellow Jackets improved to 3-1.
4: Go ahead.
5: I was going to say, the two-point conversion, watching the game there, right? Obviously the right call because Moorfield gets it to take the 35-34 lead, bypass the extra point with the kick and the tie. At the time, was it just all momentum-based to go for two right there in the win for Moorfield?
3: I think so, and Matthew Hyman, their outstanding sophomore, he'd been able to get a lot of yards from short yardage situations. I mean, there were a lot of times where in a similar situation, he was able to get necessary yardage. And I think with all the momentum on your side at that point, absolutely the right call. And it worked, and they were able to back it up with the defensive stop and the second interception of the quarter late.
4: Just curious, are you heading to Charlotte?
5: No, he's coming back.
3: Of course.
4: No, you're going to Charlotte, right?
3: Well, not straight there tonight. Metro News bus will be leaving at about 8 o'clock tomorrow morning.
5: We had that discussion because I said, so how close is Franklin to Charlotte? And he said, well, I'm coming back because he doesn't want to drive. Yeah. And so he's coming back so that he can be the passenger on the trip to Charlotte.
4: Who's driving? Greg Carey?
3: That'll be Greg Carey who will be piloting the bus.
5: Yes. Okay. So he's coming home so he can be chaperoned to the game and driven.
4: You're a smart man, Joe Bricado. Safe travels back to here and then down to Charlotte and back to here again, okay?
3: You got it. Thanks, guys.
4: Thank you, buddy.
5: Thanks, Joe.
4: Chris George joins me now. Bridgeport, Philip Barber. Not a surprise. Maybe this final score, Chris, a surprise, because I still think the Colts are a very good football team.
6: Yeah, I agree. In fact, the final score is a little misleading. It was 35-0 halftime, and Bridgeport had to really work for this game tonight. Starting running back Avin Williams, 2 carries, 66 yards, and he went out with a knee sprain type injury there in the first half, really late first quarter. Did not come back, does not appear to be serious. Looks like maybe he could have come back in the game if it was closer, but give the Colts credit. They did a good job with their defense, had a good game plan to take away the Bridgeport inside run, at least the best they could, and really made Bridgeport work for it. And they did that. Bridgeport did the job. Graham Vincent, another running back, 101 yards rushing. Also had two passes for 83 yards in the air. And Gabe Martin led Bridgeport up 156 yards on the ground and two touchdowns. And they held a Phillip Barber running attack, which is a really good running attack, under 70 yards tonight. So, all in all, works good on the scoreboard, 52-3. But Phillip Barber, I thought they had a great game plan, and I thought they made the Indians work tonight, everything they wanted, and I think the Colts will be okay this year.
4: I'm sure you know this, because I think, honestly, and I mean this sincerely, you're one of the best stat guys around. But Bridgeport, so far in four games, has outscored their four opponents 216-30. That's a lot of points, my friend.
6: Yeah, and you got Martinsburg in there, right?
4: Yeah, exactly.
6: We all know how good Martinsburg is, and they were able to put some points on the board. And actually, in that Martinsburg game, they fumbled the ball at the 2-yard line, and then they fumbled and they threw an interception inside the 10 late in the game. So two critical turns.

turnovers inside the Bulldogs' red zone could have kept two more touchdowns off. It did keep two more touchdowns off the board. So, again, I think Gavin Williams will be okay. We'll find out this week. They got.

0: West Virginia, Zeal Mill Architects and Engineers and Omni Architects. And it is time to talk with our Zeal Mill Scholar.
1: Yes, you are.
0: Gracia Knight, a junior at Bridgeport High School, great softball player. And I want to talk about this first, Gracia. By the way, welcome into game night. But I want to talk about this part is the fact that she is, Gracia Knight, is Miss West Virginia Teen USA 2026. Congratulations.
1: Thank you so much.
0: I understand that you've already been to Nationals, which were held in Miami, and you came back like late after doing extremely well in the Nationals. Didn't win, but extremely well. You did West Virginia proud, but you got home late and had to get up and go right back to school, right?
1: Yes, that is correct. I competed at Miami late August, and then the day after I came back, I went right to school. But my teachers and my community were so supportive of my journey, and honestly, I'm just so grateful to come back to a state that is so loving and just be an ambassador and a representation of a high school student in West Virginia.
2: You've also traveled to Virginia recently, the annual Girls with Glory Conference, and that's part of a local chapter in Bridgeport that you're a part of, focuses on faith and fitness. So tell me about Girls with Glory Conference that you attended in Virginia and what you bring back to that in the Harrison County area.
1: Yeah, it was truly such an amazing experience. Girls with Glory focuses on faith, fitness, fellowship, and philanthropy. So going to that conference and just being around like-minded young women, it is something that I wanted to come back and implement in the community. I think it is so important that young girls understand that their worth is so much more than, you know, their sports, their academics, their looks. I think it is truly what is on the inside that matters, and that's what Girls with Glory is all about, and that's what I'm trying to hopefully grow in this community.
0: Gracia Knight is a junior at Bridgeport High School. She has a 4.4 grade point average when she has time to study. I have no idea. A member of the softball team. You played third base the first couple of years, and now you're going to transition to third, or is it, do I have it backward?
1: I played third base my freshman and sophomore year, and then my junior year I played second base.
0: So now are you a junior or a senior?
1: I am a senior at Bridgeport.
2: Okay. Well, we were trying to figure that out. It has 11th grade on your sheet, but then it also said you played second base your junior year. So we were trying to figure this out before we went on the air that you must be a senior because unless you played a different softball season at Bridgeport than the rest of the young ladies, you wouldn't have had that yet. But so softball, talk a little bit about that. Obviously, last year, 345 on base percentage, a good fielding percentage as well. Softball, something you always played growing up, something you started doing in high school with your friends. What's the background, Gracia, with you and softball at Bridgeport?
1: Yeah, so I started playing softball when I was around 8 years old. I was new to it, and honestly, I just wanted to get in a sport that kind of pushed me outside of my comfort zone. But as soon as I walked onto the field, I truly fell in love with it. So I have been playing since the age of 8, and I actually have the amazing opportunity to coach an 8U softball team. So I'm super excited about that. I'm looking forward to this upcoming season at Bridgeport. I think last softball season was definitely, a moment of growth as a person, as an athlete, and as a team. I think we are currently trying to just focus on the things that we can control. You know, we can't always control the outcome of the game, but we can control our effort, our attitude, and our preparation. So I'm really excited and looking forward to this upcoming season as an athlete and as a

0: coach.
1: That was a very coaching. Yeah. Sounded like a coach now.
2: Doesn't it? Final thought for you, Gracie. I'm just curious. Your plans after Bridgeport High School? Do you have them made yet?
0: Yes. So I am currently undecided in where I would like to attend college and what I want to do with my career. I'm exploring my options through tours and just research, but I know that I want to do something that is meaningful and that makes an impact, and I just don't want to rush that decision because it is super important.
2: No doubt about it. Hey, I appreciate your time tonight. Congratulations. You will receive something nice in the mail from our sponsor, ZMM Architects and Engineers. And again, best of luck as you pursue all these things you're pursuing, okay?
0: Yes, thank you so much. I appreciate you.
2: There you go. That's Gracia Knight from Bridgeport High School, our ZMM Scholar Athlete of the Week. Right back to the phones we go. And Kyle Wiggs joins us now. Kyle Wiggs, wow. Wow. I mean, I honestly, and again, I said this earlier, and I take nothing away from the Hawks because obviously they're a great football team this year. But I didn't think Chris Dougherty's Wheeling Park Patriots would get beat by anyone like they were beaten tonight, 66-0.
3: Yeah, I agree. And it's just, university scores at a dizzying pace. And it's been like that all four games. And they score so quickly. And, the first three games of the year, University scored a touchdown in the first minute of the game. But that didn't happen tonight because Wheeling Park had the ball first. And University actually kind of drove the field their first couple of possessions. It wasn't necessarily a quick strike, but they showed that they can run the football effectively and sustain long drives. Every time I speak to Coach Eric Snyder, he reminds me that offensively they're 50-50, same number of run plays as pass plays, and that was pretty much the case tonight. They established the running game early. Brody Kaler scored the first two touchdowns of the game on the ground, and this was a big game for Kaler. And was cut short because of a shoulder injury he suffered at Wheeling Park last year. So he was keyed up for this one tonight, played really, really well on both sides of the ball. And then as the game got deeper, University's big playability came to the forefront. There were two long touchdowns by Hayden George, the first one a 31-yard catch and run, then later in the game a 70-yard catch and run. Harrison Helbig did go over 1,000 yards passing for the season this year in four games. Unofficially, I had Helbig for 16 of 22 passing, 367 yards. Hayden George and K.K. Lewis were both over 100 yards receiving. We mentioned Brody Kaler. They got him out of the game fairly early running the football, but he finished with 78 yards, those two early touchdowns. And, oh, by the way, the kicker, the senior kicker, Brady Goodenow, had a career-high 44-yard field goal. So, take note of that. If University's in a tight one later in the season or in the playoffs, they've got a kicker that has the ability to hit from 40-plus. So, all in all, just an incredible performance by University. The defense a couple weeks ago at Parkersburg South gave up 50. I mean, they scored 76, but they gave up 50, and the defense has been challenged the last couple of weeks, and the defense played a whale of a game tonight, especially up front, stopping Wheeling Park's vaunted stretch play and stopping their run. And it's just an absolutely dominating effort. 66-0, University wins tonight. And I think, guys, you can truly say UHS has gotten better. They're stacking the wood, I guess. They've gotten better each and every week. And, of course, you got to continue to get better if you want to do special things. And, like you said, Fred, wow, 66-0 over Wheeling Park tonight.
2: That was amazing, guy. And I heard you say, state also that all four games so far this season, and of course, University's 4-0, they have scored first in every game. And I thought to myself when I heard you say that, my goodness, had they been doing that when John Lilly was the head coach, he'd probably still be coaching.
1: John Kelly.
2: John Kelly. I meant John Kelly. Yeah. He'd probably still be coaching.
3: You're right. I mean, like I said, the first three games, they scored in the first minute of the game. Again, Wheeling Park got it first tonight and punted, and University drove the field. They started, I don't know, around their 25 and had a pretty methodical 75-yard drive for a touchdown. So, they're just – they're

0: They're getting better. The offense is explosive. The defense is improving. They're a veteran group. They've got seniors all over the field. And next up is Fairmont Senior. And then after that, it's Lindsley. So, you know, you just, again, you keep looking to areas you can improve. You focus on those areas, you get better, and you pile up the wins.
1: There you go, buddy. Hey, great job. Appreciate it. We'll talk again soon, okay?
0: All right, very good.
1: There you go. Wes McKinney joins me now. Princeton, Chapmanville, big win on the road for the Tigers. The Princeton Tigers.
2: Yeah, guys, I made sure on the broadcast that I didn't have to say Tigers too many times to people who knew who I was talking about. But, you know, talking to Coach Nathan Tanner earlier this week, he had some concerns about the travel. It's, you know, depending on how you go. I know the Princeton buses had to go all the way out 64 and then catch Corridor G down to Chapmanville, so it's about a 2.5-hour drive for Princeton. But, you know, they came out firing all cylinders, scored on the, I think, the third or fourth place in scrimmage at the start of a big night for Alex Cox. So the junior receiver, you know, he had a couple of touchdowns last week, but really been kind of waiting for his breakout game. And he certainly had it tonight. 6 receptions, 207 yards receiving for Alex Cox. He also had a 47-yard rushing touchdown, so he finishes the night touching the ball 7 times, over 250 yards of offense, a pair of touchdowns. Aaron Hood, the running back for Princeton, who's kind of taken over that lead role, he carries it 20 times for 156 yards and a pair of scores as well. And then Jake Belcher, guys, I think his name might be Chance Barker at this point. Jake Belcher was phenomenal tonight, 22 of 27, 325 yards. He threw 3 touchdowns in 3-4 games. He's yet to throw a pick. He has 10 touchdowns, no interceptions. And actually coming into tonight, guys, he had more touchdown tosses, 7, than he did incompletions on this season, 6. So Princeton's just been blessed with another great quarterback, Grant Cochran to Chance Barker, now to Jake Belcher. And Princeton jumped out to a 40-7 halftime lead. They outscored Chapmanville 21-14 in the second half. And I especially want to give a special shout-out to the Chapmanville quarterback, Dakota Dalton. I mean, you saw firsthand how talented he is. Obviously engineered that upset at Bridgeport last year in the playoffs. He had 3 touchdown passes, all to Kai Martin. And Chapmanville's going to be a tough out for a lot of people. Princeton made it look easy tonight, but Chapmanville's going to be a tough out. Princeton next week will play at they'll play Graham, but the game will be at Tazewell High School. And another tough one for Zach Belcher and his Chapmanville Tigers. They have waves down next week.
1: No doubt. Wes, always a great job, my friend. We appreciate it. We'll talk again soon. Let's go now to Chris Lawrence. And this one got away from Donnie Mays, my friend.
3: Yeah, it got away in a hurry. They came into this game with a lot of hype, 2 very evenly matched teams, and it started out that way. But South Charleston drove down inside of the 20-yard line and had to settle for a field goal. Well, they lined up for that field goal, and DJ Spencer for GW broke through, blocked the field goal, and managed to get a great recovery and took it 78 yards for a touchdown. It was 7-0 GW in the first period. They came back and surprised South Charleston with an onside kick, got it back, and then there was a 38-yard touchdown pass to Devon Brockman. And within 90 seconds, this game was 14-0, and GW never looked back. South Charleston did manage to score on the ensuing series, but they missed the extra point. And then it was not until the third period, South Charleston got the ball to start the third quarter, drove it very, very aggressively down the field, looked like they were going to go in for a score and we would have a ball game. They'd be back into it. They fumbled it inside the 20. And George Washington, 2 plays later, got a 72-yard touchdown pass to Devon Brockman and pretty much never looked back from there. GW wins it tonight 49-12. But really one of the other sidebars of this game, guys, was the amount of penalties, particularly in the first half, just terrible penalties at horrible times that really cost a lot of opportunities for South Charleston and GW alike. It was a very heavily penalized game, particularly the first half. And even Steve Edwards Jr. after the game said, we got to clean that up because those kind of penalties can't stand. And they do. They need to rein that in, both teams, because they got a lot of football left to play. But GW goes to 4-0 on the season. South Charleston falls to

0: and one on the night. Again, the final score, 49-12. GW wins it over South Charleston.
1: All right, buddy. Safe travels up north, okay?
0: All right, man. We'll see you.
1: Talk to you. Joey Cunningham joins me now. Ripley and Point Pleasant. The Vikings get the win. Good win for the Vikings tonight.
2: Yeah, it really was. You know, it's a fun game. That's what I think I got the most out of it. You know, the Vikings doesn't, you know, I know they're in the AAA here as far as having a low number beside their name. You know, probably not going to get a lot of talk, you know, yet. I mean, the South Charlestons and the Hoovers, is, you know, the really good teams. But, you know, when you play these rivalry games like Ripley has, you know, with Sissonville, Ravenswood, and now the Oaken Bucket with Point Pleasant, you just kind of forget about that. It's just have a fun football game, and that's what this one was tonight. Two rival games that just means a lot to the schools, and which is, you know, the best part of high school football, in my opinion. But yeah, I kind of had it all tonight too. I mean, and maybe it was fun because Ripley won, and I'm on that side. But I mean, it was a punt block, there was an interception, 80 some yard return for a touchdown, and you know, fumble recoveries for touchdowns, and you know, just a lot of points scored. But a fun game. Ripley played really well all three sides of the ball, and starting to get a little trend here. I mean, we're averaging over 300 yards rushing per game, and wasn't sure what we was going to do this year with a replacement senior running back. But man, it's they're coming together really good, getting a good offensive line play, and defense is creating some turnovers. Five of them tonight. So yeah, good job for the Vikings. Looking forward to seeing, you know, the competition's going to get stiffer coming up here in a few weeks. But yeah, tonight it's still fun to beat your rivals.
1: There you go, Joey. Great job, my friend. We'll talk again soon. Okay, Andrew Miller. All right, Andrew. Andrew, good friend of mine. He's just going to tell it like it is. What is the deal with Roane County and Williamstown? Roane County has never beaten Williamstown in football. Now, give credit to the Yellow Jackets, but I don't think Paul Burdett's real happy right now.
3: Nah, I don't think that he's going to be happy with a few things, guys. Number one, penalties. We shot ourselves in the foot offensively for the vast majority of the game. Number two, special teams. So when you look at the numbers, you know, Roane County had a 9-7 lead at the half. At the end of the game, Roane County had 9 on the board still, and this is an offense that likes to score a lot of points. Williamstown held us in check offensively. We held them in check offensively. The 26-9 score is a little bit different than you would think. They scored 2 special teams touchdowns. So they scored on the opening kick of the second half. Cunningham takes it 90 yards. And then they blocked a punt and returned it for a touchdown in the second half. We had 13 first downs to only 5 for Williamstown. The total yardage was pretty close. We had 229, 207 on the ground. They had 274. They were very balanced, 140 on the ground, 109 through the air. It was just a weird game with 2 really good defenses that kind of came down to some special plays for Williamstown. They had a halfback pass that scored a touchdown on us, and we just couldn't figure out how to be consistent offensively against a very good Williamstown team tonight.
1: That happens. What's up next?
3: We got Braxton County at home next Friday night, so hopefully, you know, regroup, lick the wounds here, and get back to action. And a lot of things still ahead for Roane County. We got a lot of big goals this year. So
1: yeah, no doubt about it. All right, my friend. Appreciate you, Andrew. We'll talk again soon, okay?
3: Thank you, guys.
1: There you go. Fred Persinger, the second. Beckley scored first, and then they blinked. And Day-Day just said bye-bye, and boy, I told you, Herbert Hoover could put some points on the board, son.
4: Well, when you look at it, if you had told me before the game, okay, Beckley's going to run 54 plays, Herbert Hoover's going to run 25. Okay, I said, Beckley got a pretty good chance. But, as you mentioned, Herbert Hoover just scores so quick. Beckley scored, got the opening kickoff, and took 9 minutes off the clock. Ended up with a 31-yard field goal. Less than a minute later, Herbert Hoover scores on an 11-yard run by Day-Day Robinson. Then they get a pick six with 55 seconds to go in the first quarter. You start the second quarter, Beckley does the exact same thing. Take a long drive. We get into the red zone, but we couldn't get a touchdown. So we get another field goal by Vince Umberger from 25 yards out, make their score 14-6, back to a one-possession game. Well, less than a minute later, 73-yard run by Day-Day Robinson, and then 2 minutes after that, a 78-yard pass to Aiden Barnett. So your score goes from 14-6 in a matter of 2 minutes to 28-6. So Beckley is trailing 28.

0: 36 at the half, and then get outscored 27-6 in the third, and Beckley does get a touchdown in the fourth. Herbert Hoover wins the game 55-19. You look at it for Herbert Hoover, 25 plays, 496 yards of total offense. Day-Day Robinson only had 7 carries tonight, but he had 215 yards and 4 touchdowns.
1: Ooh.
0: Peyton Grigsby, quarterback, 6 of 6 passing, 170 yards, and then he had 5 carries for 90 yards and a touchdown rushing. Beckley gets 249 yards of offense. Gage Burdett, 20 carries, 83 yards. He also had 4 catches for 71 yards. Gage Price, the quarterback for Beckley, 5 of 11 passing, 110 yards, 2 touchdowns, and 1 interception. Just, very quick scoring. You can't get down in the red zone twice like Beckley did and not come away with touchdowns and came away with field goals. And, you know, that's what happens.
2: Yeah, and you got to play defense. I mean, you know, come on. I mean, Day-Day Robinson, yeah, to me, and I have not seen – I see stats every week. I listen to play-by-play guys across the state. But Day-Day Robinson, I'm hard-pressed to think of a better running back right now, guys. I mean, really.
0: There's not.
2: Yeah.
0: Not. Right now, Day-Day, I think Day-Day Robinson is the best running back in the state from what we saw tonight. Army is getting a heck of a player.
2: Yeah.
0: No doubt about it.
2: And a heck of a young man, too.
3: Know, yeah.
0: No, yeah, exactly. But, I mean, you know, for Beckley, I mean, it's just, you know, one of those things where we talked about during the game, you couldn't let them get on a roll.
2: Yeah.
0: And that's what happened.
2: Sure.
0: They got on a roll, and they were tough to stop. And, you know, so now Beckley got to go back to the drawing board because it gets tougher, I think, next week. We got come home for 3 straight games, but you've got Huntington coming to Beckley next week. So it gets tougher for Beckley and go back in that quad A trying to – do something Beckley hasn't done in a while, and that's being able to host the game. We've got to get some of these wins, so it's back to the drawing board. But this Beckley team's got talent. They've got to put this one behind them and, you know, go back and learn from it and kind of get ready for Huntington for next week.
2: All right, buddy. Safe travels, okay? Talk to you.
0: Thank you, bud.
2: There you go. Bye. Head coach Joey Fields. Joey Fields of those Herbert Hoover Huskies. Did I overspeak, Joey, when I said Day-Day's the best running back in the state?
4: No, I don't think so, Fred. You know, I think a lot of people in that locker room believe that it's the starting show, you know, across the state. You know, Fred, we've played 4 games so far, and only 2 of those games he's had more than really more than 9 carries, and the most he's had is 14, which is in our first game. So, and this is a kid that got, if he got 20-plus, you'd see him in the 400 mark, no doubt, but you know, he's also going over there and doing just as much an important job on defense and special teams.
3: I was
4: going
3: to ask you about that, Coach Fields. Your Herbert Hoover defense also leads the way. I mean, that was big. Obviously, you win the game 55-19, but holding Beckley to a couple of field goals early in the game, that really helps set some momentum as well.
4: Yeah, definitely. You know, our defensive staff did a fantastic job, and our kids really bought into the plan. And it was a tough plan, you know, something that we've asked, especially our defensive line, to – you know, something to do that is not the norm for them. And, because of what Beckley presented offensive scheme wise, but no, very proud of those guys. Played really, really hard, played really, really tough. Came out of there injury free, which is a good thing. But, you know, we're looking, we only ran 23 offensive plays. We were out there on the field a lot, but that was probably because of a penalty here, a penalty there that kept them alive. But anytime you can keep a team like that offensively, just the 3 points is a big win.
2: No doubt. Well, still undefeated at your new gigs, and you got Point Pleasant coming to town next.
4: Well, we got open, actually, Fred, and yeah, then we'll head to South Charleston. Yes, sir.
3: So where does this team get better? Real quick, where does this Herbert Hoover team get better now in the weeks to come?
4: Yeah, you know, I think it's obviously football's a player's game, and we got, you know, our most experienced offensive lineman back tonight in the first game all season, so we look a lot better up front than we have. I think it's that, but it's continuing to, you know, we've got to get better at the pre-snap procedural things, being able to formation and do some different things to get other guys the ball. The biggest thing is they're self-sacrificing. They're playing really hard, so we're finding success.
2: All right, my friend. Hey, great job.
3: Thanks, Coach.
2: Great job. Appreciate your time tonight, and we'll talk again soon, okay?
4: All right, Fred, Dave. Thank you, guys.
2: There you go. That's the man. Michael Sussman joins me before we take a break. Michael Wahama, we were talking about the – Herbert Hoover Huskies and the points they score. And, of course, tonight we also saw University score a bunch.

0: Oklahoma scores a bunch every time.
1: Yeah, they do. It's the third straight week they score in the 60s. 63 at Midland Trail, 63 against South Gallia last week, and then 62-0 at Webster tonight. Webster with the best strategy that any team has had. They had a long drive down the field to start the game. They held it for 9.5 minutes. So 0-0, 2.5 minutes left in the first quarter, still a game. And then ultimately, Wahama turns them over on downs, and then the scoring gets going. We'll start with Trayvon Bierce, 1:44 left in the first quarter. It was set up by a 52-yard run by Reason Stitt. Bierce would punch it in from 6 yards. And then Stitt, again in the second quarter, scores on a 4-yard touchdown run. He was our player of the game, ran for over 100, had a couple of scores. And then a 38-yard touchdown run later in the quarter. Reason again. Cooper Roush, a 23-yard touchdown snag with 1:05 left in the second quarter, made it 32-0. It's a team that they really score quickly. They score in bunches. And then in the third quarter, Trayvon Bierce, he's the Swiss Army knife of the group, does everything in special teams in the skill group, had an 80-yard kickoff return touchdown at the 11:43 mark of the third quarter. So that was the opening kickoff of quarter number three. Then Bierce, 25-yard touchdown run on the ground. It was Cooper Roush again, a 54-yard receiving touchdown with 4:30 left in the third. They shortened the fourth quarter clock to 8 minutes. Jarius Robinson with a 17-yard touchdown run. You take it 62-0. You improve to 4-0. Going to take on Wirt County at home next week. Wahama, number one in the first computer ranking that comes out, so you feel pretty good. You feel like they're in the hunt.
0: There you go, Michael. Great job, my friend. We'll talk again soon. Okay.
1: 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You have a good one.
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0: behind the chains. South did get a touchdown late on a Logan Arnold 24-yard touchdown pass to Logan Graham, but the Patriots unable to get the running game going, and they turned it over three times, and that really kept their offense out of sync. This is the first time the Patriots, or this just the second time the Patriots were outrushed in a game this season, and they ran, I don't have the exact number in front of me, fewer than 20 plays in the first half. So when you're not able to get, you know, on the or stay on the field because you're turning the ball over and you're not able to get in that rhythm, then that catches up with you down the line, and that's what happened to Parkersburg South tonight.
1: There you go. All right, my friend. Hey, I appreciate it, and we'll talk again, okay?
0: Hey, take care. Talk soon.
1: There you go.
2: Thanks, Eric.
1: Keith Thompson from Beckley, or actually Cold City for the team, all the way to Del Barton tonight. But, boy, what a win for John Lilly's ball club tonight, Keith.
3: I tell you what, Fred, I don't think a whole lot of people thought that Independence would roll up here on Minor Mountain and shut this bunch out, but that's what happened.
1: Yeah, 35-0.
3: Yeah, 35-0. We had a run at fourth quarter clock. Thank you. Because, you know, we didn't start till 8:30, so we were the last one out of the box tonight.
1: Yeah, you were.
3: And it was a touchdown recovery in the end zone to start things off for Independence. Then Paxton Myers runs for three touchdowns, and Green throws for his first touchdown pass of the season. And a lot of people find that hard to believe, knowing that young man's ability. But nice win. 35-0 the final. And Independence comes here. It's going to be a long trip home, but it's going to be a fun trip home for the Patriots. But it doesn't get any easier. We'll go down to Bluefield next week to play at Mitchell against a very, very good Bluefield team who won handily, I think, over in Virginia.
1: Yeah, they did tonight. They held their opponent to 2 points tonight. And that team was undefeated. The Mustangs were undefeated going in. So good win for Freddie Simon's ball club. Keith, safe travels, okay?
3: All right, buddy. Thank you.
1: There you go. Ethan Collins joins me. Tucker County, Clay Battelle. Clay Battelle struggled a little bit tonight.
4: Yeah, they did. Well, they started out really, really good, Fred. The first play of the game on offense, you threw a 65-yard touchdown pass to Cody Clovis. He ends up putting you up 6-0, and then it became a defensive slugfest for the rest of the first half. Tucker County was able to get on the board and go up 8-6 at halftime.

0: and somehow we ended up with the tie because you forced them to punt in towards their own end zone, and the former quarterback turned fullback and linebacker Corey Cohen blocks a punt and goes out of the end zone, and we're tied at 14. Clay Battelle tried to make it a 7-on-7 battle, and that was probably the ultimate downfall of the Clay Battelle CBs, because when it got forced into overtime, the field condensed. You started at the 20-yard line, and Tucker County just really made it a slugfest to the end. They get one touchdown up on the board, and we just really Clay Battelle really just beat themselves with penalties in that overtime, and the Tucker County Mountain Lions end up winning 22-14.
1: All right, buddy. Good job. Safe travels. Let's go now to Tom Bragg, Hoover, and Woodrow. We've talked to Joey Fields and Fred Persinger the second. Tom, I don't know. Hoover's tough to stop. I mean, that's what I take away from that ball game. Beckley's got a good ball club, but Hoover's just tough to stop.
2: Yeah, Jack Carlson, my broadcast partner, and I, we said it multiple times during this game. This was a good Beckley team that came into Elkview tonight, and Hoover just took it to them. You know, it was a weird game. Hoover only had about a minute and a half time of possession in the first half. They only ran 5 offensive plays, but they found themselves up 28-6 at halftime. It was just one of those weird games. Beckley got the ball first, went on an almost eight and a half minute drive, ended up with a field goal. 2 plays later, Hoover scores. Next set of downs, Beckley throws an interception that Hoover takes back for a touchdown. Beckley gets the ball back, goes about 8.5 minutes again, settles for a field goal, and then Hoover's back in the end zone 2 plays later. It was just that kind of night. If it could go right for Hoover, it did. They've been looking really tough this first month of the season, Fred.
1: Yeah, no doubt about it. They're looking good. So what do they have next week? Do they go to South Charleston?
2: They are off next week. Charleston is in 2 weeks.
1: Okay, there you go. All right, so South Charleston coming up, and South Charleston certainly won't be happy after taking the licking they took tonight from GW.
2: No, I don't imagine they will be, but, you know, Donnie Mays has a real good ball club over at South Charleston this year. They got some really, really good football players for the Black Eagles. I expect it to be another really good, high-intensity, just a fun high school football game. I saw some pictures from the GW South Charleston game tonight. It looked like a zoo in the best way possible, and I expect much of the same here in 2 weeks when the Huskies go up there.
1: Looked like a zoo. So you did see pictures of Chris Lawrence. That's what I thought you were thinking.
2: I wasn't going to say it just that plainly, but yeah, you guys nailed it.
1: All right, buddy. Hey, we'll talk to you soon, Tom, okay?
2: All right. Have a good evening, guys.
1: Thank you, buddy. Mike Goddard joins me now. Greenbrier West and Pocahontas County. Well, it's good to see the Cavaliers now, I think, maybe turn things around again.
3: Feels good to get back in the win column.
1: Yeah, no doubt.
3: Coach Vaughn, this week, he really stressed. He wanted us to get back to the running game, and he wanted us to get back to playing some stout defense. And our ball club did both tonight. Ben Butler's a guy that I've talked to you guys about a lot the first 3 weeks, and he just had a monstrous game tonight. He had 2 touchdowns over 90 yards. His first one came with 6:21 to go in the first quarter. He went 92 yards on the game's, or 10:35 to go in the first quarter. He went 92 yards for the touchdown on the game's third play. With 6:21 to go in the first quarter, he scores from 13 yards out. And then in the second quarter, Karsten Burns steps in front of Griffin Taylor and intercepts the pass, 82-yard pick 6 for Karsten Burns. So Cavaliers led it 24-8 at halftime. And then in the second half, 9 minutes to go in the third, Butler goes 94 yards for a touchdown. And really had things going in the right direction at that point. Pocahontas County punts to Greenbrier West with 4:37 to go in the third. Butler takes one 64 yards for a touchdown. And then we capped off the scoring with a Hayden Holiday 30-yard touchdown run. Butler tonight had 16 carries. I had him unofficially for 312 yards. He's only the third back in Greenbrier West history to go for over 300. 4 touchdown night, just a big night for him. Karsten Burns pick 6. We also had an interception by Elijah McDaniel and a fumble recovery. So we 3 turnovers and over 400 yards rushing as a team. I think we

0: did what Coach Vaughn wanted us to do.
1: No doubt about it. Good job, Mike. We'll talk again next time, okay?
0: Okay. Appreciate you guys.
1: There you go. That's Mike Goddard from Greenbrier West. Let's get you caught up right now on those Class AAA scores. By the way, all scores are final. You can check them out at WVMetroNews.com. 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
2: All right, Fred, top team in AAA, number one Robert C. Byrd trailed at home 14-0 to Preston. Then Junior Smith returned to kickoff for a touchdown. That really got the Flying Eagles offense going. Teams trade touchdowns, but RCB wins it with 1:18 to play, a touchdown, 35-28. RCB is 4-0 with the win at home over Preston tonight. The Metro News Class AAA game of the week. Quad A, number three, George Washington, a 37-point win over number one South Charleston, 49-12. Devon Brockman, a couple of touchdown catches for GW. Number three, Herbert Hoover. Not a lot of offensive plays, but they made the plays count. Herbert Hoover over Beckley, 55-19. The Huskies are 4-0. David Robinson, four rushing touchdowns, 215 yards on the ground. AAA number three, North Marion, hangs a third loss on Fairmont Senior. The Huskies are 4-0. North Marion beating the Bears 29-25. Number five, Princeton, a winner at Chapmanville, 61-21. Alex Cox, a touchdown reception, a touchdown run, and 207 receiving yards in the Princeton win. AAA number six, Brook, falls at home to Indian Creek, Ohio, 15-6. Number 10, Kaiser, stops Petersburg, 58-21. Nitro wins for the second time. Wildcats at home beat Quad A number 10, Riverside, 35-6. Number 12, Ripley's won three in a row. The Vikings tonight beating Point Pleasant, 54-29. Army National Guard Gridiron Series matchup. Number 13, Grafton, wins in the camo jerseys. Bearcats over Hampshire, 39-12. Number 15, John Marshall, in the win column. The Monarchs are 3-1, 35-6, a win tonight over Hedgesville. East Fairmont, Logan Eckel, a couple of touchdown runs in the fourth quarter. And the Bees get by Lewis County, 14-13. Winfield wins for the first time. And so did Capital tonight. The Winfield Generals, first win of the year over the Hornets of Magoffin County, Kentucky, 42-12. And Capital stops St. Albans, 36-16. The Cougars are 1-2.
1: Before we go to the break, let me get head coach Matt Kimes in. Matt, I don't care who you're playing. If you can beat your inner city rival, that's a good week.
3: Good night to be a Big Red, Fred.
1: How about that, my friend? 21-10 against the Parkersburg South team that had been putting up points after points after points against other great teams, and you guys shut them and held them down to 10 points. That's pretty good.
3: Hats off to our defensive staff, our defensive kids. Great preparation, great game plan. Went out and executed it to a T. And like you said, we were fearful of their explosive offense and, didn't think we were going to, nearly pitch a shutout, but like I said, credit to our kids and our staff and found a way to make plays all night and really controlled the line of scrimmage with the difference.
2: Going into this week's game against Parkersburg South, you adjust the offense. Alex Greer goes to running back. Noah Smith comes in at quarterback, and you win this one 21-10. Talk about the switch and how that kind of keyed your offense tonight.
3: Well, it's a tough choice, right? And a tough decision. But we felt like ultimately, offensively, we were sputtering a little bit, looking to find a spark. We knew all summer long in our 707s and stuff that Noah could stretch the field with his arm. But we also knew that Alex Greer's got to be on the field somewhere. He's such a dynamic athlete and such a good football player. So, we made the switch. Alex was bought in. That was kind of the key piece to making sure he was good to go with it. And he was, totally in, whatever the team needs. And it's always tough when you throw a sophomore quarterback in there, too, because you don't know exactly what you're going to get. But he showed a lot of moxie and a lot of poise tonight. And it allows us to be more multiple and on offense and make teams defend the whole field.
1: All right, Matt, you've won two in a row now, and your next time out, you have to go on the road to Quincy to play a better Riverside team, even though they stubbed their toe tonight, a better Riverside team than we've seen in quite a while.
3: Yeah, we haven't had a chance to see anything on them yet, but we're going to enjoy the heck out of this one tonight and then get into the study tomorrow about

0: see where we can get better from tonight's game. We played really well in all three phases, but there's so much we can clean up as well. And then where we've won two in a row, you know, nice winning streak. I'm going to go to Riverside next Friday night and hopefully turn it into three and be 3-2 halfway through your season and look to see if we can hit our best football going towards the back end of our schedule.
1: That's when it counts. Hey, buddy, great job. Always a pleasure talking with you, Matt. Talk to you soon, okay?
0: Yeah, appreciate you guys having me on. Go Big Reds.
1: There you go. 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
1: Thank you, John DeVincent, my bad boy. Welcome back in to High School Game Night. Back to the phones real quick. Chris Beck, Williamstown and Roane County. Chris, I was talking with Andrew Miller, who's the play-by-play guy for Roane County. And I asked him, what does Chris Beck and Williamstown have on Roane County? I know you've got a great program, don't get me wrong, but it's hard to believe that Roane County's never beaten Williamstown in football. Do you know that?
2: I think I did know that, maybe.
1: How about that, man? That's a pretty good stat to have.
2: It is. Fortunately, we're able to keep that going tonight.
1: Yeah, you were. I mean, Andrew Miller just had high praise for your Yellow Jackets, and rightfully so. What stood out for you in this win?
2: I was really proud of our kids. Defensive effort and toughness. I think, your own, you know what you're getting with them. A very, very physical team that runs downhill. That's just who they are. And if you're afraid of a fight, if you're afraid of being physical, it's going to be a long night, and it takes all 11 guys on defense. We told the DBs, hey, you're not a fringe player. You got to get in the mud this week. You got to be physical. They bring 11 hats on offense. We got to bring 11 hats on defense in the run game. Really, really proud of our guys. I thought physically we really held up well. I think we showed a lot of maturity in terms of there's a couple moments in this game where last year I think it would break away and get away from us because we would kind of mentally break. Our kids stayed the course, and we're kind of able to flip the script on that this year.
3: Williamstown, through the first three wins, only allowing a total of 23 points, 7 to Ravenswood, 7 to Tyler Consolidated, and 9 tonight to Roane County. This game really got going for your Yellow Jacket team, though. In the second half, you have a kickoff return for a touchdown. You block a punt for a touchdown. So some special team plays really important for Williamstown.
2: Yeah, so the special teams did a phenomenal job. Christian Huser had the block punt TD. Danny Cunningham, who had a kickoff return for a touchdown, threw a touchdown and caught a touchdown, was able to get the kick return going. So the big move there is in the offseason, I fired the special teams coordinator.
3: Yeah.
2: I told the staff, I said, hey, listen, we suck at special teams. So I'm doing a bad job on it. So we kind of divvied it out. And those guys, the staff's doing a great job. The kids are buying in. And obviously tonight we made some big plays in special teams.
1: So you're the only head coach that would even say that. That's good for you, man. That's what I love about you. All right, now, you got a long trip coming up, your next time out when you go to Chapmanville. And Chapmanville not going to be happy. They got spanked tonight.
2: Yeah, so they got lost to Princeton and South Charleston, two really good teams.
1: Yeah.
2: They're a 3A school, big points game. They're very, very good.

0: I haven't watched a bunch of them at all. Actually, I don't think I've seen anything but highlights at this point. But I know they're doing a good job. Last year, they're phenomenal. We're going to have our hands full. And it's a really key three-week stretch for us. Roan tonight, very good team. Chapmanville this week, 3A team, going to win a lot of games. Marietta, 3A team, right after that. So we got a three-week stretch here where it's a great opportunity for our guys to go play against really great competition and rack up a lot of points for the playoffs if we're able to get some wins.
1: Not only did you do a lousy job as the special teams coach, you're not real good at scheduling either. Are you?
0: You know, it's a little better than last year. I thought last year was the toughest schedule we ever had. And this year's tough. It is what it is. You know, it's going to 2A. We schedule some different games. Right. And you can only play your play up. We're trying to find more local games.
1: That's tough, I mean, though.
0: It is. But this being on the road, and we're not the only program. I know I'm preaching to the choir, but we've got to – I mean, being on a school bus 2.5 hours isn't any fun. So we got to find teams on either side of the river within an hour, hour and 15 minutes, and that will play us, and it will be competitive games, and we're looking forward to that. But look forward to next week. It's going to be a huge challenge. We had a great game with them through three quarters last year. I think it was 19-12 maybe going in the fourth and ended up 51-12. They just went berserk at the end, and we weren't getting in the way. So it's going to be a really exciting opportunity. We're going to enjoy tonight. I told them they could even enjoy tomorrow. Usually we don't. So I said, hey, Saturday, enjoy it. And then Sunday, we're going to get back to work.
1: There you go, buddy. Hey, always a pleasure. Always a pleasure, Chris. And congratulations on a big win. We'll talk again soon, okay?
0: All right, thank you. Go Jackets.
1: There you go. That's Chris Beck, head coach of the Williamstown Yellow Jackets, John Chalfant. And his Big Reds of Parkersburg. We talked with Matt Kimes and got the details of the game. But as a play-by-play game, a guy, John, it's kind of nice when you beat your rival, isn't it?
2: Yeah, I think so. I mean, you know, you try to play it as even keel as you can, but it does make it a little bit better on the long ride home that I didn't have to travel on a bus or anything like that tonight. Yeah. So, in fact, I could have hoofed it home from where I live. But I think one of the things we were looking for to see improvement, and I think that's what we have seen in the Big Reds getting better from week two to week three. It was a 1-point win last week over Hurricane. That was maybe a little bit eyebrow raising, but tonight I think the Big Reds defense really rose to the occasion. They were physical. Maybe the most physical they played so far this season, and the fact that they took advantage of three turnovers in the ball game, two interceptions early on, and a fumble recovery that led to scores. So, you know, the Big Reds look are real glad to get that win over South, and now we'll face Riverside next Friday night.
1: All right, buddy. Always a great job. We appreciate you, okay?
2: Hey, thank you very much, Fred.
1: That's John Chalfant, the voice of the Big Reds of Parkersburg. Hey, if you or someone you know is looking for a rewarding way to start an amazing career, consider the West Virginia Army National Guard. 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West Virginia. We're back with more right after this.
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9: 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To the phone, we welcome in head coach A.J. Rapp of Tucker County. Coach, welcome into the program.
10: Hey, guys. Thanks for having me.
9: Hey, nice win tonight, my friend.
10: Yeah, it was a battle. It was a fun game, you know. I'm off another time.
11: Yeah, talk about how you get this done at Clay Battelle. I have a little bit of a cell signal probably problem with you here right now, Coach, but talk about this win for Tucker County, a much-needed victory, and to go on the road and gut that thing out against Clay Battelle. Hats off to your team.
10: Yeah, don't be a lot of cats.
9: Yeah, we're really bad cell signal right now, so let's see if it'll clear up here. What's coming up next for you, AJ?
10: We got Cameron. Coming next.
9: Cameron took one on the chin tonight, a little surprising. So you'll not have a happy team coming to your place.
10: Yeah, I've seen that.
9: All right, buddy. We're going to have to let you go. The cell signal is just not there, and we'll grab you again sometime soon, okay? Appreciate you. That's A.J. Rapp, and just not
11: maybe
9: a real good cell signal.
11: We'll get him on the Wednesday show.
9: I'll try to do that.
11: Yeah.
9: Craig Dutton joins me. Craig, Lincoln, Nicholas County, good win for Lincoln tonight.
12: It was. It proved that Lincoln's offense can depend on its run game a little bit more. They ran for 46 times tonight compared to 14 shots in the air by junior quarterback Bear Saab. They're really, really doing a good job about putting Lincoln, their offense, on the back of senior tailback Connor Rice. He ran the ball 32 times for 195 yards in the win. His goal in the preseason was to try to get 1,000 yards. Rob Hawkins has only had 1,000-yard rusher in the 13 years he's been head coach. He's trying to make a case to do that in four games. He has 514 yards rushing, and that really made the difference. Lincoln, after their loss to Grafton, realized that they have three good tailbacks. They depended on them tonight. Two big touchdowns in the second half to the third, number three tailback. Lined up as a fullback, and he had a 29-yarder and a 54-yarder on a short route that went out to the left side flat, but he wheeled it up the field and got two scores off of it, helped keep Nicholas County away. Nicholas was a team that had a pretty good early lead, 14-7, but Lincoln put on 25 consecutive points to get the 32-14 win tonight. And defensively, they depended a lot on their defensive secondary, had five turnovers to two that Lincoln gave up. Four interceptions, one by Colton Edwards, one by Jacob Bart, and two tonight by senior Brody Barnes. So Lincoln battle-tested defensively in the secondary, did a very good job stopping it. Hats off to Nicholas County, who came in with a game plan, and Lincoln just came in with a better hand on the field to try to force Nicholas County to put the ball in the air and force turnovers.
9: There you go. Good job, Greg. We'll talk again soon, okay?
12: Sounds great. Thank you, guys. You have a good night.
9: You too,
11: Thank
9: my
11: you.
9: Friend. There you go. And we'll see. Yeah, that's Lincoln is starting to play much, much better
11: yes.
9: football. 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

0: Virginia. 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
5: Well, it's also strange, and you know it's the first week of the WVSSAC rankings, because that AAA team, Bridgeport, is ranked number 8. We know that's going to continue to go up as the season goes along. The Indians win tonight at AAA, number 2, Philip Barber, 52-3. Gabe Martin, 156 yards and 2 scores in the Indians' win. Number 3, Sissonville, a home winner over Clay County. 7-point Indian victory, 35-28 over Clay County. Summers County falls at home to single-A number 3, Meadow Bridge. Wildcats take out the Bobcats, 54-28. Metro News Class AA game of the week, number 6, Williamstown. A kickoff return for a touchdown, and Christian Hauser blocked a punt for a touchdown, and Williamstown comes from behind to win at home, beating Roane County 26-9. Number 8, Independence climbed Mingo Mountain and took out the Mingo Central Miners 35-0. Independence is 2-1. Westside is 3-1. The Renegades at home beat Pikeview 50-22. Liberty Raleigh getting by James Monroe 38-18. Number 10, South Harrison, a 50-point win at Poca 56-6. South Harrison led this one 22-0 in the first quarter. Lincoln, an 18-point winner at home over AAA number 14, Nicholas County. Lincoln, a 32-14 win. Connor Rice, 195 yards on the ground. Number 12, Logan, a winner at Wayne, 42-6. Doddridge County is 3-1. The Bulldogs, 45-7 winners over Ravenswood. Number 16, Bluefield, has won back-to-back games. The Beavers at Ridgeview, Virginia, a 34-2 win. Berkeley Springs fell at home to Smithburg, Maryland, 36-20. Tough night for Berkeley Springs, but Kyle Moore had 2 receiving touchdowns. Tyler consolidated a 44-7 win at Buffalo. Midland Trail is 2-2. The Patriots winning at home, beating Greenbrier East 15-7. Jasper Swafford, a touchdown pass and a touchdown run. Oak Glen falls at Toronto, Ohio, 28-7.

0: Wyoming East winning for the first time at Riverview, 16-10. And Edison Local Ohio drops Weir to 0-4. Red Riders losing at home 36-6.
1: There you go. Class AA scores on this week number 4 of the high school football season. I know one thing. Dave usually gets here to the studio 8:30 or so, sometimes 9 o'clock.
0: 8:40-ish.
1: And the Yankees and Diamondbacks were playing then. They are still playing, and the game's only in the 7th inning.
0: We keep looking up thinking it's like a recap.
1: What is this?
0: Hey, before you take a break, you remember 20 years ago we used to have a guy who would call in and call you Fredo? Do you remember that?
1: Fredo?
0: Yeah, you'd call in, hey, Fredo! It used to drive you nuts.
1: It probably still would.
0: So I don't remember. Something I just thought of, like the oldies but the goodies from the first couple of years. Somebody used to call you Fredo when they called in each week, and I just thought about that during the last break.
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2: On the number 4-ranked Bulldogs. That game coming up tomorrow. Martinsburg is 2-0. Then also tomorrow, Washington looks for its second win of the season when the 11th-ranked Patriots go on the road to take on the Knights at Bishop O'Connell in Virginia. Those are the two Saturday games, kind of bookending the two Thursday night games.
3: Something interesting in one of the Thursday night games from last night, Wheeling Central. They have now lost three in a row. They started the year with a win over Perry Academy out of Pittsburgh. They beat them 50-8. And we talked with Mike Young, and he's really excited about this year. They've since lost three in a row. But the four teams they have played so far, their combined records 12-1. And you think, okay, well, it's got to get easier. Not really. They have five more teams scheduled, and their record right now, 13-3.
2: Well, and of the two games that they lost, of the three, they lost to Fort Fry right. by two and Ridgewood, Ohio by two.
3: And,
2: I mean, so close.
3: And Fort Fry right now is still undefeated, 4-0. Ridgewood is 3-1. Union Local, that beat them this past week, you know, last night, has improved to 5-0. The Jets are 5-0. Remember Colton McKivitz?
2: Yes.
3: He went to Union Local.
2: Okay.
3: And he said their basketball teams were, our football teams were horrible. Even with Colton McKibben.
2: Right, yeah, I was going to say that, yeah.
3: They were horrible. But, man, they really playing well this year. But, again, I think, and Mike Young has said, hey, get me to the playoffs. I think we can do some damage. You got to get to the playoffs.
2: They finished the year with Williamstown and Pendleton County.
3: Yeah. And they still have in there, they've got Cincinnati College Prep. They're the Lions. They're still undefeated. They got the Shamrocks of Barnesville, Ohio. They're 5-0 right now. Doesn't get easier. Break. We'll be back.
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2: 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They're taking selfies and oversharing. But we know that it's not about hearing. It's about listening. Listening to what's actually happening with our fellow veterans. Understanding each other because we share the same experiences, the same vocabulary, following the same paths that others have walked. If only we can pick up the trail. Make the Connection is a place for veterans to hear stories from other veterans. 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

0: And here's what you need to know.
1: University of Oregon star quarterback Dante Moore tonight had 223 yards passing in the first quarter. The Ducks now lead at home 49-0 over Portland State late in the second quarter. Moore has 280 yards passing in the first half now and four touchdowns. Top 25 matchup on Fox TV went to Texas Tech at home.

0: Driving 28-26 over Houston as the Cougars missed a late two-point try. Number 5, Miami, was a winner at Wake Forest, 33-20, as Darian Mensah started the game, 24 of 24 passing, an ACC record. To late-night baseball, the San Diego Padres are up 6-1 on the Marlins in the top of the eighth inning. While Arizona's losing at home, the Yankees got a good start from Gerrit Cole and lead 9-2 at Arizona in the top of the eighth. Boston won at Tampa Bay 4-2. Milwaukee in 10 innings beat Baltimore. Atlanta won to clinch a playoff berth. I'm Steve DeSager.
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10: 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The crown is yours. Well, we got Pete Futek coming up in 20 minutes. College Football Insider. Take a look at all the big games this weekend. LSU Ole Miss at the head of that. We'll have more on that game in a second. But I just want to make sure, Mike, you're okay, because Dante Moore has only thrown for 280 yards tonight against Portland State.
11: Struggling.
10: Now, that is in the first half against, but still only at 280 and four touchdowns. Are you okay? Because I feel like you have something against Dante Moore.
11: I have nothing against Dante Moore. He did not start the season as effectively, efficiently, and brilliantly as perhaps we had hoped.
10: Well, he had one. This first game was good. The second game was not. The third game is good. Maybe he's going to be an every other game guy.
11: Okay. Well, you know, you had the 34-27 win. They held off the Boise State Broncos. Yeah. And he was 378-3 there. Just saying, I want more. I want it every week, buddy. That's it.
10: Okay. No, I know you do, but I know.
11: I'm a critical guy. I mean, especially when you lose to a 23.5 point favorite. Now, he didn't play defense in that game.
10: Yeah. No, I understand, but I also understand that, guys like Josh Allen could have a senior year where he throws 17 touchdowns and seven picks.
11: That's a long time ago.
10: Against lower-level defense, and I don't think he's had trouble assimilating to the NFL.
11: He's a unicorn.
10: Tonight,
11: he's an outlier.
10: You watch tonight, Dante Moore having a big night, and then Darian Mensah tonight for Miami start out 24 for 24 before throwing his first incompletion.
11: Before you started talking.
10: I mean, this is how it happened, because it's our fault. Miami, I am sorry. Bernie Kosar, Michael Irvin, I'm sorry. It's all my fault, because he was 24 of 24. The show open starts. Steve DeSager is telling you what's trending. He says Darian Mensah is 24 out of 24. He is two passes shy of breaking the all-time record for most consecutive completed passes to start a game. He's there. We play the open for the show. I come on. I'm saying hello and welcome inside, and I'm watching Mensah sail a ball out of bounds on the run, just throwing it away. He was absolutely fine until I started talking. That's on me. That's absolutely on me. It's my fault. I did. Now, they still won the game, still had a great day, everything, but that's on me. That's my fault.
11: List of times where you spoke glowingly of somebody and they fell just short. No, Dante Moore is going to be just fine. Defense has their concerns, and he's going to have to be like Caleb Williams, winning a lot of shootouts.
10: Look, I mean, think about this, right? The happiest people right now are NFL evaluators and NFL teams who are going to pick early.

0: they're still in the pool. Like 6 hours later, I'm like, they haven't moved. Did you get out of the pool?
1: That's pretty good.
0: We came right back in, right? That's what it is. The teams at the top of the draft. Hey, yeah, it's like I'm Dante Moore. Hey, I'm going to work. Yeah. I say no, I come back. Oh no, still the same people are there, right? I'm coming back to the draft next year. Nope, still the Jets, still the Browns, still the Raiders, still everybody. Everybody's still there.
1: There's no avoiding them. Right?
0: But if you go.
1: All the haunted houses are up and running.
0: I mean,
1: that guy's going to find you. If you're on the tram or walking around, Nikki is going to find you. There's going to be problems.
0: But Dante Moore is back for another year. Okay, great. Trinidad Chambliss, we thought he was headed to the NFL all he could. I'm coming back for one more year. Okay.
1: Lane Kiffin really fought hard to keep him in college, thinking he'd show up at LSU.
0: Yeah, I mean, look, and you have Darian Mensah, who is just, succeeding and proceeding from Tulane to Duke to Miami. Okay, now another year. Here he is.
1: That's
0: now
1: a movie. Yeah,
0: proving himself at the highest level of FBS, because, like, hey, great year for Duke last year. The 8-5, but they win the ACC. But obviously, hey, he can go someplace bigger. He goes to Miami. Suddenly, now you're looking at the landscape for quarterbacks getting into the draft this year, and you're way more excited because all of these guys have more football that they will have played to own their craft and to get better and impress evaluators. Whereas if all these guys came into the league last year, you'd say, okay, well, they're quarterbacks, so they're going to go early because they're quarterbacks, but it would be more if we're taking a chance and hoping they will succeed and proceed. Now, this year, all the guys I just mentioned, these guys are all showing another year of college football, another year of showing we're better. Arch Manning already looks like he is better. The comeback against Ohio State, you know how good Moore is. Another year for him is just going to be incredibly valuable. Chambliss, again, showing you that he's one of the top three quarterbacks in all of college football. So, these guys getting this extra year, now they're legitimately going to get drafted high. There's much more tape on them. Schools, teams can be a little bit more discerning. This guy fits what we do a little bit more. We're not going to be shoehorned into taking him because we need a quarterback, even though it's probably might not align with our vision. But if you pick high in the draft this year, you are really excited because you have tons of playmakers at quarterback that you can draft at the top. You're not going to have to reach for him. You're not going to have to get lucky on day two. It's not going to be, well, maybe we'll trade into the back end of the first round, hopefully get our Jackson Dart. No, the guys are going to be there. Now, the difficult part is always, well, are we going to make the right choice? Because people forget that part. Oh, look at all the quarterbacks. You got to pick the right one. You got to make sure you pick the right. Oh, yeah. Because that's where the Jets and the Browns are. They always fail. Hey, all these great quarterbacks are here. Who are we going to pick? Well, whatever we pick is going to be wrong. So no matter what happens, it's going to be wrong. So there is that part of it. But you would much rather have this rich tapestry that you like to say to look forward to, because there's going to be many more guys with high first round grades. If you need a quarterback, if your NFL team needs a quarterback, this is going to be the year to get one.
1: Oh, exciting times. And then we go all across each of the conferences. And obviously we spend a lot more time and the big ones, particularly when we look at the SEC and Big Ten. But reality is you got, because of the transfer portal, because of NIL, guys are staying longer, getting more of those reps, which we had a number of those last year. Unfortunately, a bunch of those guys got hurt.
0: Yeah.
1: Right?
0: Yeah,
1: or they struggled a little bit, then got hurt. So I'm looking straight at Nussmeier as one of the guys that just struck me because, going back to last year, we're talking about him as is he back first round, second round kind of guy? And then he struggles in his nine games. Eventually, he ends up with the Chiefs, plays a little bit in the preseason. But just the idea of where we're at in terms of college football, for all the negativity that gets spewed about this age, and, pick your favorite face of the game. You got Dabo Sweeney, who won't play along with a lot of what's going on now and reticent to change his habits. Mensah's just the great example of, like, all right, I'm going up the ladder, right? I got a promotion. All right, I made some more money. I had a great year. I got another promotion. Here we go. And now you're picking up for what Carson Beck left you last year, where he made a ton of money, right? Going down to Miami, had a big year, and now he's the heir apparent and the guy that they think will be the guy to take Arizona to the next levels, assuming Jacoby Brissett's ready to hand over the reins or should they start to struggle, gets traded, so Carson Beck wins by default. But all of that to say, as we

0: sit here right now through a couple weeks, yeah, you got to be excited about what you've seen, right? For Arch Manning, terrible first half, and then a massive second half that makes you kind of raise an eyebrow, sit up, you know, a little more attention and saying, okay, there's the guy that we've been waiting on. So now he just needs to keep building on that. But across college football, yeah, very healthy. And for all of those also ran squads, and we talked with Jason Cole earlier in the week, Jason, and he brought up the, boy, we need a bunch of new quarterbacks. So right now you got a lot of folks with lottery tickets going, please be the right guy. Please be the right guy. Can we guess right for once? Because that's the thing with a lot of them.
1: Yeah.
0: Right?
1: Oh,
0: that's
1: yeah,
0: the
1: yeah,
0: thing
1: sure.
0: with a lot of them. It's like they've had many bites at the apple. And whether it's coach and front office, the quarterback himself, you know, it's like getting to the center of the Tootsie Roll pop.
1: Now, you
0: the world
1: said
0: may never know.
1: You said the magic phrase right there, quarterback health, because the last college quarterback to talk about here for a couple minutes, Sam Levitt, don't worry, he's healthy.
0: Oh, yeah.
1: He's going to play. He was doubtful on Wednesday, had a big comeback on Thursday, and now look at him. He's
0: it's
1: like

0: Now he's questionable. Oh, now he's fine. He's gotten a clean bill of health. He is not even on the injury report. He will play in the biggest college football game of the year when Ole Miss hosts LSU tomorrow. So be very, very happy. He's made it back from whatever has held him back this week. What a great – I mean, I want a 30 for 30 on this.
1: Yeah, no, we really need to know how this all came to fruition. And if it's just Lane Kiffin sitting there in the darkness cackling like a madman, I want to see that too. Whatever it is, however they concocted this, maybe he just, you know, had a 24-hour flu.
0: Yeah, no, look, obviously we've talked about this, that Lane Kiffin, the gamesmanship that he has decided to pull this week, the trolling of his former school in Ole Miss. He is a guy who has embraced being the villain in college football, mainly because he's comfortable. He's good at it. He's
2: here we go. Saturdays are for these guys.
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4: Homo!
3: Portland State 49-0. I don't think Neil Lomax can bring Portland State back in this one. Dante Moore, 225 yards passing in the first quarter in this game for Oregon. He's got four touchdowns. It has been all Oregon the entire night. But the world stops tomorrow. LSU, Ole Miss, big slate of games joining us now on the hotline. Nobody better than longtime college football insider, the owner, editor, proprietor of collegefootballnews.com, your one-stop shopping for everything college football. All the picks, all the previews, all the prognostications, all the analysis. He's on Twitter at Pete Futak. It is Pete Futak. What's happening, man? How are you?
5: I am Mr. College Football. Just off the top of your head, not Syracuse played, of course, that's out of the way. Give me the second biggest game tomorrow besides Ole Miss and LSU.
6: Wildcats hosting Deion Sanders.
5: It's a prime time spot. That's going up against the Lane Bowl there at Ole Miss. So
6: that's it.
5: Look, it's...
3: You got Michigan State and Notre Dame tomorrow. You know, I mean, that's a little bit of fun.
5: In a thunderstorm. By the way, that one's going to get funky fast. And it's supposed to rain all day right around this area. And the thunderstorms are supposed to hit right about half an hour before. That might be one of those games that on a neutral, they're a dome Notre Dame racing them out of the stadium. But, you know, it's a Pat Fitzgerald team. They're going to hold the ball for 48 minutes. I mean, they're number two in the country in time of possession as is. I don't think they beat Notre Dame, but if you're going to have a shot in a torrential rain, yeah, that might be kind of something interesting.
6: Plus 29.5, Pete.
5: Michigan State might not score. That's the problem. Could be a dominated performance where, you know, it's like, you know, 39-0 or something. There's just not a lot happening. The game I'm actually kind of, you know, in a weird, deep, really deep cuts way interested in is James Madison at San Diego State. Because we're going to have back-to-back weeks here that kind of become kind of a college football playoff, you know, knockout round for the group of six, you know, throw them a cookie games, which in a week that's not going to be too great like this, like really we have to care about Kansas and Arizona State. I know, big new kickoff. I'm not too dogging the program here. But like really, Kansas and Arizona State, that's going to get everyone fired up. Okay. We've got nothing tomorrow. So you've got a game between a team that's probably going to win a Sun Belt and a good team that's going to have some fun in the Pac-12 this year. If San Diego State pulls this off, that's going to be kind of interesting. And then next week, we get Boise State at Western Michigan. So for all of they got screwed on. Okay, Western Michigan, you get Boise State at home, you win that, you win the MAC title, you're going to the college football playoff probably. So, like, there's some quirky stuff happening out there.
3: Well, but the thing is, though, Pete, I don't think we need anything more than LSU and Ole Miss tomorrow. I mean, this is the you're not going to have a game all year with this kind of drama and attention and police protection that coaches need with the gamesmanship of

0: Sam Levitt all the way through. Like, Lane Kiffin's become the face of college football, and this is going to be the game of the year, Pete.
1: I don't get it. If you're, look, Ole Miss, God love you and all that, but, like, would you be in the college football playoff last year? Could you even watch the college football playoff last year if Lane Kiffin didn't take over that gig 6 years ago? No. Would you have Trinidad Chambliss and all the players that are still there if Lane Kiffin didn't take that job? No. What would have happened if you had, like, a Billy Napier or brought back a Hugh Freeze or a Jimbo Fisher who's now about to be the Florida State head coach or something? Would you be in this position? No. And I get it. College, you know, sports fans do not like it when someone else leaves, even if it's for a better job. But, like, look, Ole Miss has done nothing. It hasn't been a thing at all in the last, since Arch Manning was doing stuff. Even then, they were just kind of all right. But and so Lane Kiffin made Ole Miss football matter. And so all these fans, now, you know, death threats and all these other security things, going, come on. The guy left for another gig. He made your program relevant. Let's just say thank you. I would actually cheer the guy if I'm on that sideline. And then you hope that they lose by 50.
2: Well, and then he did all the work to keep Chambliss eligible. So thinking he was going to stick around and come with him. So you got that. Yes. But all of it, right? They're banning, in the student section, all these different rules and everything else, though, Pete. But the Levitt thing was an extra special little touch to this kind of fun and gamesmanship in testing the boundaries of how much people will put up with it, and wondering if we can get an oversight committee to give us another statement.
1: Nice. Well, I don't. Like, why isn't your coach trying to get professional athletes, if it's kind of sort of murky in the rules, to come play for you? Why isn't your guy getting it? And by the way, is your head coach, did he win 11 games two times in 2 years at Florida Atlantic? No. You know, is this guy, you know, probably one of the best coaches in the game as is? No. I mean, he's just that good, but he is the evil empire guy now that everyone's going to root against, and he's going to make it interesting. And, yeah, I mean, maybe there is an oversight committee, but as we've proved, all of this is completely toothless. Okay, yeah, you shake your fist. Well, that was wrong. Oh, we need to change college sports. Okay, here's this bill. None of it's going to matter. I mean, none of it's going to actually, like, do anything or pass or, nobody's giving Western Michigan the win now. None of this stuff. So, let's see what happens on the field tomorrow, but when it comes to the Sam Levitt stuff, I don't know why coaches just don't put their entire team as doubtful. Like, there's no repercussions. It's not the NFL. Why wouldn't you do that if you're a college head coach?
0: Yeah, because I feel like, Pete, what are they going to do to him? Like, what?
1: Nothing.
0: Is there anything? No, I don't think there's anything you can do to him. He's like okay embracing, being the villain. Like, I'm just going to push the rules as far as I can.
1: Go beat him. Go beat the guy. Go find a coach who's good at this and can, beat what Lane Kiffin's going to do. I have said this. I mean, I have sounded the alarm. I mean, forget the whole AI, bot's going to kill us and everything. I'm the one screaming from the rooftops here. Hey, America, wake up. You're not getting this. This Lane Kiffin LSU thing is going to be a problem in our lives for the next, 10 years and five national championships later. I think this thing is just that big, and he's just that good.
0: Wow. Tickets as low as $662 for this one.
1: On you there? Did I just go Beano Cook, like, Ron Paulus, five Heisman thing on you there? I'm sure I did at some point.
0: You did? No, I mean, 10 years for Lane Kiffin. That's pretty good, sure. Pete. I like
2: the fact that he's going to stay at the place for 10 years, too, is kind of a big deal, too. Tickets as low as $662. LSU a three-point favorite again.
1: Yeah, I'm still staying with – they're just better. They're a better team than Ole Miss. And even their defense is so much better. And I'm still scarred by the Louisville game where the Ole Miss secondary decided to leave and, go back to the hotel about a quarter and a half early. If Levitt gets in, Levitt will throw a couple of interceptions. By the way, he will play probably. If he doesn't, okay. But if he plays, he will throw interceptions, and then he'll come back and throw a 75-yard touchdown pass. I mean, this offense is just amazing. Or it's not even going to a professional segue into the game that might actually be the second best game tomorrow. Or Clemson's just really

0: And then we see the other evil empire guy, Bill Belichick, who that North Carolina team might be 3-0 if that defense, you know, what was there's always that stat that Bill Belichick against rookie quarterbacks or something like that, or rookie head coaches when he was at the Patriots. Well, how about Bill Belichick preparing for a true freshman quarterback? Because that's what he's doing tomorrow for tomorrow's game against Clemson. So I kind of think North Carolina Clemson is going to be one of those games. It's going to be like 4-3 final score, but that's going to be one of those interesting games to kind of keep an eye on too.
1: You know, here's the thing, Pete, about that, because, you know, obviously the two of the biggest stories the last few days have been off the field. This, we'll get to Steve Sarkisian in a minute. Like, can Belichick really survive this? Like, this is a scandal that he said, it's my program. The general manager has had to resign. His son has had to resign as defensive coordinator. The controversies about drugs and sex. Like, is there a way that he walks? Because all I can think of is it's going to be Bill Belichick saying, I'm resigning. Or if he won't do it because of whatever payout, whatever money they owe him buyout-wise, North Carolina is going to have to fire him. I don't see how this ends well for Belichick, even by the end of the season. He could be out by Thanksgiving.
0: We are men of the world. We've seen it all and done even more. Yeah, we know how this works. If Belichick's 3-0, oh, it's just a quirky side note here. Oh, isn't that weird? Oh, how awful is this? Oh, he's got something, you know, the 20-something-year-old girlfriend. Oh, if he goes 3-6, then yes, then that's a problem. If you win lots of games as a college football head coach or as a coach anywhere, all these other things kind of get forgotten about or shoved aside or explained away for good or for bad. But it just so happens that he's got a pretty good team and pretty good defense, and I think they beat Clemson tomorrow.
2: 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Read all his musings, collegefootballnews.com. He's got you covered, all the picks, all the analysis. So what'd you make of the week that was as the Longhorns prepare for the road this week about AI after a massive comeback, right? A second half for the ages that got muddied over the course of the week.
0: Yeah, the flipped on the field for a moment before getting the other stuff is that the crazy part about this is kick kicks the field goal straight, and all of a sudden we're talking about, oh, yeah, Ohio State won. They kind of won easily, and of course they're the number one team in the country. And it's something crazy, like four of the last five Ohio State field goal, they either would have won it or at least been tied at the time. You know, think about last year, missed field goal in the Big Ten Championship. Missed field goal against Michigan, missed field goal against to win the game against Georgia in the college football playoff semifinals, and they would have gone to win the national title. So, Ohio State's right there, but at the same time, they've also lost three of their last four games, which, you know, for Ryan Day, who's won 85% of his games, that's kind of a big chunk of losses right in a row to the whole, you know, can't win the big one type of world out there. And then, of course, look, the Sarkisian arch, you know, AI, you know, the whole thing, it's just a mess. I mean, there's no place for any of that. And I'm not going to say, oh, well, Arch is just a kid and all that, because he is. He's a college kid in a weird setting. And these guys, even Mannings, aren't always the most media savvy. So I will cut him the very slightest bit of slack just because in that moment. But still, if you see something like that, if your first thought isn't, you know, shock and horror at just the, you know, that's not funny in any way, shape, or form to have something like that out there. And just, it's what everyone talks about instead of the fact that, yeah, it was probably Arch's crowning moment to come up with a fourth quarter like that. And, you know, again, to go back on the field, that's my argument about this anti-Steve Sarkisian stuff in a lot of ways, is that, you know, once Arch is just able to go out there and play, where he doesn't have to think about 900 things at once. It's like, hey, Arch, you know, go throw the ball to the other, to your wide receivers and take this team down the field and score. He's really good at that. I think these guys are so overcoached now at quarterback that it really takes away from just going out there and balling out and being a quarterback. And I think we saw that last Saturday night.
1: He's on Twitter at Pete Vucek. That is at Pete Vucek. CollegeFootballNews.com, your one-stop shopping for everything college football. All the picks, all the analysis. Pete, as always, buddy. Appreciate it, my friend. We'll talk to you next week.

0: week. Have a great one.
1: See you guys.
2: Enjoy, buddy.
0: All right. There goes Pete Futek. Jason Smith, Mike Harmon live from the Fox Sports Radio Studios. Time now to find out what's trending in the wide world of sports. From special delivery, Steve DeSager, who bet the under on Dante Moore passing yards in the first quarter. So he's out a lot of cash tonight.
3: Well, it was up to 280 by halftime, 19 of 23 through the air, four touchdowns. And I think he's done for the night, just for the record, as it's Oregon 56-0 over an 0-3 Portland State team early in the third quarter. Somewhat more competitive matchup on Fox TV earlier tonight. A couple of top 25 teams, Houston at Texas Tech. The Red Raiders came back and won at 28-26. Houston missed a late two-point try, stopped just shy of the goal line. Fifth-ranked Miami won at Wake Forest 33-20. Hurricanes led 31-7 in the third. Darian Mensah started 24 of 24 passing, an ACC record. The Minnesota Vikings will start quarterback Carson Wentz on Sunday. Falcons QB Cooper Rush will start again this weekend. Bengals quarterback Joe Burrow practiced fully today and will play after back tightness. Texans wide receiver Nico Collins is out with a hamstring injury. He was hurt in practice on Wednesday. The Utah Jazz gave Keontae George a five-year extension. The Pistons gave Asar Thompson a five-year extension. WNBA wins for Indiana and New York. Golden State just took the late game. Kyle Larson earned the NASCAR pole after bad weather canceled qualifying at Bristol. One ball game still going in the major leagues on this Friday night. The Dodgers are hitting it out of the park. They've hit solo homers in the eighth, Max Muncy and Kyle Tucker. It's 5-2 Dodgers over the Giants in the bottom of the eighth inning.
0: Padres, Steve, I got to ask you, is there something in Kyle Tucker's contract that says, listen, we're okay if you stink until September, and then when September comes, you start hitting the baseball? Because that's really what he's done this year.
3: This last 2 weeks, he's batting .400, actually. So I don't know what's going on there, but yes, the playoffs are around the corner. The regular season ends a week from Sunday, and there's a chance that the Dodgers get that first round off. Yes, Atlanta did win tonight, 6-2 at Houston. Braves clinch a playoff berth. The Dodgers are ahead of the Braves in the overall standings in the league and have a chance to be a two seed, and therefore the 1 and 2 seeds get that first week off. Atlanta's win at Houston, by the way, rearranges the AL West because the Rangers won 7-1 over Toronto. The Texas Rangers are tied for first with Houston. Houston, a 77-77 team, nonetheless tied for first in the AL West. Houston does hold the tiebreaker if we get to that. Since 2022, all the playoff tiebreakers are determined mathematically rather than actually holding tiebreaker games. That doesn't happen anymore. In the AL Central, Guardians.
0: Do you really want either of those teams to play one more game, Steve?
3: No,
0: I don't want them to play.
3: By the way, the best.
0: We've seen enough of both.
3: Thank you. Go home. Then the best of three wild card series each start on Tuesday the 29th. By the way, White Sox were tied for the lead in the AL Central. They're now a game back of the Guardians. White Sox, despite 6 runs in the first, wound up losing 11-8 to Detroit tonight. Tigers got 5 runs top of the 8th. Cleveland won its game at home 5-3 over the A's, so the Guardians up by 1 game. For what it's worth, and it may come down to this, the White Sox do own the tiebreaker in that division. Boston won at Tampa Bay 4-2, ending the Rays' 6-game winning streak. Ranger Suarez, the winning pitcher, 5 2/3 innings, 5 strikeouts, 5 walks. The Yankee win was 9-2 at Arizona. Winning pitcher Garrett Cole pitched 6 innings. Ben Rice's 39th homer. Aaron Judge of New York is going back on the injured list with a strained calf. Padres over Miami 8-2. Padres now 5 games ahead of the Diamondbacks for the last NL wild card. And the Phillies lost 6-3 at the Mets. Mets snap a 5-game losing streak. Phillies are 5 games back of the first place Braves in the NL East. Milwaukee won in 10 innings at Baltimore 6-5. Cincinnati over the Cubs 6-4. Back to you.
0: Thank you, Steve-O. So, Harm, I got to ask you.
2: Yeah.
0: Are you okay? This was a big game for your team to blow tonight, man. Yeah,
2: no, it was awful.
0: So you're not good. Okay, just want to make sure.
2: Six runs in the first. Everybody's laughing it up. They're back to play, and they're still interviewing guys in the dugouts, chuckling, and ha, ha, ha. And then it goes to hell. You got Peters crashing into the fence. He was down for about 5 minutes before he finally got back up on a big play that started to turn the game the other way. So, yeah, very, very difficult. Very difficult night for me on a Friday.
0: Yeah. No, I'm good. I'm glad you told me. Hey, are you good? No. Not great, Bob. Not great.
2: No, not great. I appreciate you asking.
0: Just want to understand.

0: okay.
1: I mean, Steve was kind of laughing at me as he said it. I mean, yeah, I heard it in his voice.
0: He was fully laughing. That wasn't halfway.
1: He was cackling like a madman. So, you know, why does everybody hate me? What did I do?
0: Jason Smith, Mike Harmon, live from the Fox Sports Radio studios. Coming up next, a Major League Baseball story that will have a ripple effect on the playoffs. That's next right here. Jason and Mike, Fox Sports Radio. 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

finale on September 27th. But Aaron Boone again said he's getting treated. We'll see what happens. Remember, he came out for a pinch hitter in the sixth inning on

The WJLS News Network, 560 AM WJLS Beckley, 104.1 FM Beckley, a WVRC media station. 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

0: 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Here's Jason Smith.
1: Hello. 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
2: We're back, baby.
1: Back and better than ever. You know, talking about Aaron Judge a few minutes ago. And yep. Look, this is an incredibly huge story in Major League Baseball. On the injured list again for the Yankees, Aaron Boone says, can't guarantee when he'll be back. Don't know if he'll be back. If all things go well, he could come back for the final game of the regular season before the playoffs start. But it's not even sure that he's going to come back for that. All of a sudden, the American League is way more wide open than it was up until now, because the Yankees moves to the deadline. Loved everything they did. Their starting pitching is great, but it's all predicated on Aaron Judge being healthy, right? Aaron Judge makes everything go. The best hitter in the American League. With a healthy Aaron Judge, Yankees going to the World Series. Now, you got 500 teams in the AL West. You have teams that are barely at 500 in the Central. I can't really believe that the Rays are going to go all the way through. Like, I'm looking at teams right now, Mike, and I'm saying, okay, I can see Boston catching fire in the playoffs. Mm-hmm. That's where I'm at right now. That's where I'm looking at. Who's going to come out of the American League? Like, I'm thinking, like, hey, that's the team. What I say to myself, yeah, I can see them making a big run here. Look, they've been a team of streaks all year long, and they're playing really well now. Look, they're going to the playoff, quite obviously. You know, with a 6.5 game lead on the final playoff spot over the White Sox right now. But that's a team. I can see the Red Sox going on a run and doing a lot of damage. So if you're telling me right now, American League with no Aaron Judge, Yankee fans hate me saying that, but I'll say Red Sox, man. I'll go Red Sox.
3: Yeah, four games back of the Rays, 6.21 winning percentage with Judge in the lineup this year, .547 without. Team batting average with Judge, .243. Overall team batting average, .235. I decided to take that tact to show you that means they're a lot worse. No matter what, Rice, Bellinger, and everybody else, they all, you know, next man up. We've got guys that can hit here. All of that is fine and good. Pitching staff, you're hoping to get those starters deep into games. But, yeah, the door is now open. And the thing that I start to wring my hands on is once the injuries start mounting for a guy that's, you know, as big as Judge is, and now you're talking about leg injury.

0: something, but for this playoff run, yeah, the door's wide open in the AL.
1: Oof. So we got more baseball coming up in a bit, but as we've talked about tonight, there's a lot of teams. I know we look at overreaction after week one in the NFL, some teams that really concern me the most going into week two, but you're looking at some big-time contenders that could start the season 0-2. And forget about making the playoffs, which becomes an achievement. Like, no team has started 0-2 and gone to the Super Bowl in, like, 20 years. So you're talking about some teams with Super Bowl aspirations that, hey, that's out the window for you now. You lose this week. This is how fast NFL season can turn. And three of the biggest contenders that could be 0-2, I can see them all losing this week. But you look at some teams that can go 0-2. Things were really bad for the Cowboys. Things were also bad for the Commanders, but they nearly pulled off a win against the Eagles. And first game back for Jaden Daniels, a failed two-point conversion could have tied the game. Hard for me to believe the Cowboys lose this game. It really is. I mean, I'm sold on Jaden Daniels coming back. I'm sold on him, you know, looking as good as he did last week. But this is not a great team around him. This looks like a team that's going to have a lot of change coming to it. I don't know the offensive line can protect him. I'm stock up on Jaden Daniels again, but I'm stock down on the Commanders. Even though, hey, the Cowboys looked terrible and were manhandled by the Giants week one, I find it hard to believe that the Cowboys are going to come back at home and lose a second game and go to 0-2. So begrudgingly, I'll stick with the Cowboys to get this win and get to 1-1.
0: Yeah, just don't dive into the goalpost, okay, and create chaos.
1: Yeah.
0: It's not a good look. Look, they can't run the football. Like, that's the thing for Washington. Like, Jaden Daniels looked good, and you like the weapons that are assembled if they stay healthy. But they're not going to be able to run the football, and Dallas, I think, should be able to work them offensively. So they'll get right-ish.
1: Yeah, I mean, right. A win is right-ish. Like,
0: that's
1: if
0: it.
1: You get a win, that's right. That's right-ish.
0: Either that or the poison pens come out on Jerry Jones.
1: Yeah.
0: They're looking, going, hey, where's Micah? He's not playing either.
1: Now, so if I'm going to say that's the one 0-2 team that we haven't talked about yet that can escape with a win, the next two teams, or the 0-1 team can escape with a win and not fall to 0-2. The next two Super Bowl contenders, close your ears. First of all, the Broncos are falling to 0-2. The Jaguars are exactly what we thought they were coming into this year. It was a very workmanlike win. This is a 13-win team from last year. They had a lot of continuity from last year to this year. They go in, do what they need to do week one. I know the game is in Denver. Denver looked awful. They didn't tackle well. Do I expect them to play better in week two? Yeah, but I don't know, man. Bo Nix was bad. What did he have? I mean, I saw my favorite video this week on the internet was his air yards was like 3.7 yards, and they showed him like throwing a football, and it was you average sitting 3.6 yards away from your television. So it's a guy in the cap. It's like the Broncos will play better. I don't doubt that. You know, look, the tackling effort was horrendous against the Chiefs, and maybe the Chiefs fooled them with their game plan because there's more running the football than expected, but the Jaguars are legit. I mean, they figured stuff out really big in the first year, and again, the continuity coming in here, they started off on a high. I know they're on the road, and people, Denver was good last year. They'll win this game. Yeah, not necessarily. Give me the Jaguars to send the Broncos to 0-2.
0: Look at you. I'm going to stay on that side. I'm going to take Denver to win this game, but you're going to sweat it out, and we're going to get word by third quarter that Sean Payton's taken back the play calling.
1: Oh, I thought you were going to say we're going to get word third quarter that Drew Brees is coming back to play for the Broncos.
0: Look at that. Yeah, because Bo Nix last week, I should say, had about as many air yards per attempt as Patrick Mahomes did. Problem is his run game was grossly inefficient, and his run defense was that much worse. Yeah. And that's the thing I fear, right? Tootin and company for the Jaguars being able to find some hay because you got Cooper still on the exempt list. And they were not able to tackle. They just got absolutely run off the line of scrimmage. And I think Jacksonville's built to do that again. Trevor Lawrence working the ball down the field to Parker Washington and company. But

0: I look for a better effort from Bo Nix and company in week two because they absolutely got taken to the shed last week.
1: The trendy Super Bowl pick. Hey, every year they seem to be the trendy Super Bowl pick. Texans are going to 0-2. Texans are going to 0-2. Defensively, they got problems, right? They got problems. Now, when you see what Josh Allen did last night to the Lions, you say, ooh, okay, so he did the same thing to the Lions he did to the Texans. We're supposed to have better defense than the Lions. Transitive properties, we're in trouble. No, the Texans are in trouble, mainly because this Bengals team is legit. They haven't even really even close to show you that, hey, they're picking up their stride offensively yet. Offensively, they weren't that great last week, but as long as they're healthy, you know how good they're going to be. The defense was terrific. We said it about the Cowboys all year long, that all offseason long. If the Cowboys defense is league average, they're going to be great, right? That's all they need to do is have a league average defense. Well, so far, not so much for the Cowboys. But the Bengals, with the improvements they made, their unit has a chance to be one of the top defenses in the NFL. And if that happens, it's why I like the Bengals to go to the Super Bowl. Like, the first week, 4 sacks, 4 turnovers. That's legit, man. That's a legit beginning for the Bengals defense. And you know, I'm not a big fan of the Texans offense. And C.J. Stroud has been on a 3-year decline.
0: Well, yeah, you have no Nico Collins.
1: Yeah, I mean, and look, just because the Texans
0: ruled out with a hammy.
1: I know, and they're still favored. Like, I love the Bengals on the field. I'll take the 3 points, but I love the Bengals on the field in this game. Like, I don't know how if the Bengals lose this game, I'll be really, really surprised. I'll be really, really, because they should go in. They're the better team, and Houston just looks like a squad that, every year, a little bit more. Last year might have been their year, right? I know that people like them this year because, hey, Texans coming off last year. Boy, they had a couple of bad luck runs. They had a great defense. They should have been in the Super Bowl last year. CJ Stroud absolutely killed them. First playoff game, they were lucky to get by. Second game, his turnovers were awful, and they got knocked out. Last year was their year. This year, this offense, I don't know how it's going to compete, and you're going to see the Bengals defense with a big effort on Sunday. Again, this game, I'll take the 2.5 points, Mike, but I won't need them. Maybe I'll loan them to you because, you know, the Bears defense is not very good. I'll loan those points to you for the Bears because they might need them.
0: Wow. You sure you're not seeing Joe Flacco in this game before long? With, Joe Burrow taking his mental reps midweek? A lot of Montgomery and Marks. All right, that's what this is going to be. And trying to figure out what you can cobble together in the passing game. Yeah, this is a difficult matchup, right? I'm 8-for-TV event that we don't get all the principals involved because, boy, I really liked Houston a lot more with Nico Collins available.
1: Become a thing now. You can't count on Collins is going to stay in the lineup. You can't do it.
0: So, again, something in the water in the planet Houston, another one of those teams that we put in that list of I don't trust their training room and what goes on. But, yeah, this one for Cincinnati, absolutely a huge one. I'm curious to see week two of that defense. Right, that's one of the biggest questions going into the year is what they would be able to do. A lot of new personnel when you talk about Lawrence Allen and Mafe coming to town. Hard for me to pick the Texans this week.
1: Yeah,
0: although I think the defense should be able to. I think I take the under. How about that?
1: All right,
0: 35.5.
1: Okay.
0: Yeah, I think that's my play on this one. And then I just sit on the couch and pray for field goals.
1: Jason Smith, Mike Harmon live from the Fox Sports Radio Studios. We got more NFL coming up next. The biggest story of the day in the NFL, and it's not what you think it is. But first, it's time for our official picks of the week. Thanks to DraftKings. The wait is over. Football's here. So is DraftKings. DraftKings is now live in all 50 states. One app, every sport, nationwide. Time for Mike and I to give you our picks of the week, and I am going strong. Give me the Patriots -5.5 against the Steelers. The Steelers looked absolutely abysmal in beating the Falcons last week. This should have been a rollover game for Pittsburgh at home against Atlanta, a third-string quarterback. They needed a Watt pick six and in the fourth quarter. I mean, how do you just win this game over Atlanta 20-13 in Cooper Rush? I don't know that the Pittsburgh Steelers can run the football. I don't know what the passing game is going to look like. This should have been a 34-3 game. This should have been what we saw the Jaguars do to the Browns. But instead, they barely escape.

0: This is going to be a case where New England has a little bit more room between themselves and the ceiling. Their home opener, they get as well as they can defensively. They're going to shut down Pittsburgh. They cover this without too much of a problem. This is going to be one of those 28-13 type games. New England -5.5. That's the number of DraftKings. Give me the Patriots to get to 1-1.
1: Part of me wanted to take your Jets, as we talked about earlier,
0: but

0: when we look at where that line has moved over the course of the week. But I'm also going to look at the Panthers, -2.5 at Atlanta. Cooper Rush under center once again. Bryce Young's played very well against Atlanta in the four starts that he's got against them. Tet McMillan and Jalen Coker could feast. Why? There's no discernible pass rush in Atlanta between injuries, suspensions, and myriad issues. Nothing going on there. Yeah, we'll get to see a lot of Bijan Robinson, so fantasy owners will be all excited. But this is another day for Bryce Young and company to put up some major points. I'll take them -2.5.
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4: Bobo.
3: Game of the week in the NFL. We'll get to the game of the week in college football coming up in a little bit. Rams and the Giants, Monday night, and big news all around this game today. The Rams look like they're getting Aaron Donald back. His plan is to play on Monday. Good news. Bad news, Puka Nacua was out today at practice. He was not listed on the injury report yesterday. So the Rams, one step forward, two steps back. Look, first of all, as far as Donald goes, again, it's gone from I don't need to see Aaron Donald till like week 8 to, man, we need to see him now or the Rams season can end. Right?
5: Break because, glass in case of emergency.
3: Right, because they go to 0-2 and this gets really, really tough fast. Right, you see their schedule, again, we've talked about it, they could be 0-5. Really easy. But the reason we're talking about them at this point is because they just did not show up in Australia. They played terribly. Myles Garrett was hurt. And still, this is the storyline coming off the Rams and the 49ers. It's been a full week later. We've seen a whole full week of games, and it's playing games in Australia. Why are we doing this? The Rams today, Sean McVay was asked about the next time they play. He says, hopefully never again. I got news. They're one of the four teams that are designated as Australia's team. So
5: yay.
3: I think they'll be going back to Australia sooner than you think. But look, honestly, for every team, there's 9 games this year overseas. So, okay, basically every other year, you're going to be eligible now to play a game overseas, right? So think for oh, we'll play now in 2026. We won't have to play again until 2029, 2030. No, that's not how it goes. And if you think that this is just going to be a, hey, we're getting by with these overseas games and eventually we'll see some sort of tapering off because maybe they won't sell tickets and won't be as popular, that ain't happening, man. I know that players hate them. I know the coaches hate them. I know the fans hate them. Nobody likes them. Nobody likes to wake up at 6:30 in the morning on the West Coast to watch a football game or wake up at 6 o'clock strictly for fantasy purposes to make sure my guy's going to play. Nobody likes that, right? Players don't want to go play. Coaches don't want to go. They don't want to go have to worry about coming back, playing, or that nobody likes it. But the NFL likes it because they make money on it. It's a way to grow the game. And Roger Goodell, who just got signed to another contract extension through 2030, I guarantee you this. He wants his final legacy to be an NFL team based overseas. Now, maybe it's Australia, maybe it's in England, maybe it's in Germany, but he wants at least one team based overseas, because that's where he can walk away and say, yes, I made money, but I'm the first commissioner. We're the first North American franchise to have a team based in a foreign country overseas, right? We're the first ones to do that. You know that's what he wants, because everything the NFL wants, they get. Sometimes they get it right away. Sometimes you just have to wear you down on ideas, like the guy in your fantasy league that keeps offering you trades. You keep saying no, and then finally you make a trade just so he stops texting you. If I make this trade, will you stop texting me? Yes, I will. Right? Like, how long did we hear, hey, the NFL wants to go to 17 games. NFL wants 17 games. Players said, no, we don't want it. NFLPA said, no, we don't want it. We don't want it. And then what happened after a few years? Oh, we got 17 games. Because the NFL, you just have to get used to the idea, we're going to wear you down. We want 17 games. We're going to get it. Same thing true here. Roger Goodell wants at least one team based in Europe overseas. I bet he wants a whole division at some point based over there. You can have an old division. That way, hey, most of the games, you know, or at least half the games are playing against each other. So it's less travel because they're over there together. Okay, fine. Like at least one team overseas by the time he's done being commissioner of the NFL. And the fact that his next deal now ends in 2030, he's going to want a team there for the next collective bargaining, right? By 2030, he's going to have a team. He

0: wants a team there. This is legacy stuff that no commissioner has been able to do, so that's why he's going to do it. The NFL gets what they want. They want teams overseas. They're going to get that team overseas, and everybody's going to have to go keep playing over there, especially the Rams, because, you know, they're designated as one of Australia's teams.
1: What is that? The old Montgomery Burns. You're the richest guy I know. Way richer than Lenny. Yes. And I'd trade it all for a little more. That's the NFL. And the players get 48 to 48.5% of every dollar that comes in. So while publicly you may have some of the stars and the long tenured guys that have made, you know, the $100 million, $200 million, whatever, say, well, this isn't good and whatever, behind the scenes, like, wait, that gets us how much more per year for the guys that, because we know what that tail looks like on NFL player longevity, right? The average of 3 years ain't the end. No. That's a very long tail with guys that have a game here and there and try to cling long enough for the benefits or whatever. The other fight that should be happening during the CBA. But when you're talking about all these different entities that want pieces of the television packages, yeah, there's so much money to be had with it all that the players will be blinded by that and the opportunity. So yes, you'll get your 18th game. Eventually we'll have no preseason. It'll truly be a September of preseason quote unquote games like we talk about, right? So many people, dismiss week one, dismiss week two. Well, those still count. But for a few dollars, you know, we'll just get rid of the preseason altogether. He'll have more inner, you know, joint practices and whatever else. But I fully agree. You know, as much as McVay can talk about it, Shanahan can talk about time differences and whatever else after their resounding week one effort and drinking a lot of coffee to get back on schedule. It's inevitable, like the Thanos snap, man. It's just a matter of time, because this is what Goodell wants in the last line of that Wikipedia page.
0: Now, for the game on Monday, the Giants, this game has gotten a lot more difficult for them in the last 7 days than anybody wants to. Wow, look at the Giants putting everything together in the first week. It's the Rams home opener, the way they traveled. A lot of talk now about how traveling over was to make coming back easier for them for the rest of the season. They know what's at stake. They know how hard their schedule is. They know they got to come out of this game with a win. They will be the more desperate team. They are still that talented. Not that the Giants are going to show up and suddenly roll over and go, yeah, we're happy. We beat the Cowboys. We're flying 3,000 miles. No. This game's going to be a dogfight. This is going to be much more difficult than you think, and it's going to be up there for the Rams. Hey, maybe they wind up losing this game. Boy, are they really in trouble? But in the end, they're going to find a way to pull it out. They will play a lot better. They will throw the football a lot better than they did a week ago. The Rams are going to win. It'll be much more difficult. We're going to think about the Rams differently, but give me the Rams 27-24 over the Giants.
1: I just love Scadabo because he was asked immediately,
0: Scadabo.
1: You know, Aaron Donald's going to play, so we get to see the juggernaut try to win short yardage. Quote, if I have to meet him in the hole on third and one, then so be it. I've got to get 1 yard. It's kind of like Major League Two. One, I respect you, Mr. Parkman. You're a great player. And all of that. But here you go. Right, there you go. Random sequel is references as you go. So that'll be a great one. I love the plus 7.5. I think the Giants frustrate the hell out of them and make plays.
0: Wait, doesn't he call him a butthead?
1: Yeah.
0: The train's coming through.
1: The train's coming down. Yeah. And it's Pete Vukovich.
0: Very nice. No, that's David Keith.
1: Oh, no.
0: Makes the fans in Cleveland sick. Yay.
1: Yeah. The little dance in the batter's box. Absolutely.
0: I don't know how he concentrates with all those paternity suits. I think those are parking tickets. Yeah, whatever, right?
1: We won Major League Two.
0: Look, the Giants, I feel great about them this season. I feel much better. Things are coming together. Yep. You know, talking to Jay Glazer last night is, you know, talking about John Harbaugh's influence. But, like, this is where, okay, the veteran, more desperate team is going to know how to come away with a win here.
1: Part of me wants to see absolute chaos. Not that I want to hear John Harbaugh tell me how great he is, because he'll do that. but there is something to especially living in and working out of LA as we do, if the Rams

0: fall to 0-2.
1: Funny thing happened
0: on the way to that.
1: Yeah. Already that's out the window. Already that is out the window. Time now to find out what's trending in the wide world of sports from Special Delivery Steve DeSager. SD, what do you got for us tonight?
2: Well, we got that college football game at 21st-ranked Oregon with still almost 5 minutes to go.
1: How is this game still going? How?
0: 2 weeks ago.
2: Running clock or 10-minute fourth quarter. Yeah.
1: It's 77-0. Come on.
2: How was this game scheduled? Portland State's going to be 0-4 after tonight. Thing is, Dante Moore had 280 yards passing in the first half for the Ducks, 4 touchdowns.
1: Yeah.
2: The backup is Dylan Raiola.
1: Yeah.
2: 3 touchdown passes. He went 11 of 11, 124 yards.
1: Yeah, Darian Mensah, so overrated. Only 24 out of 26. Dylan Raiola.
2: Fifth-ranked Miami. Mensah started 24 of 24 passing, an ACC record. His team was up 31-7 at Wake Forest third quarter. Hurricanes win 33-20. Mensah finished 30 of 34, 220 yards, 3 touchdowns. Top 25 matchup at Fox TV tonight. At Texas Tech went to the Red Raiders over Houston 28-26. Houston missed a late two-point try, stopped just shy of the goal line. To the NFL, Ravens wide receiver Zay Flowers, doubtful for the weekend with a bad hamstring. Tight end Brock Bowers of the Raiders, doubtful with a knee injury. Chargers wide receiver Ladd McConkey returned to practice today. He's questionable for Sunday with a rib injury. Saints wide receiver Chris Olave, questionable with a hamstring. Wide receiver Nico Collins of the Texans, out with a hamstring injury. Quarterback Joe Burrow of the Bengals did practice fully today. He will play this weekend after back tightness. 49ers kicker Eddie Pinheiro, questionable due to illness. The Utah Jazz gave Keontae George a 5-year extension worth over $155 million. The Pistons gave Asar Thompson a 5-year extension worth $155 mil. Heat guard Pelle Larsen got a 4-year extension worth $60 million. The Cavaliers promoted Brandon Weems to general manager. 3 WNBA games tonight as they're winding down their season. Indiana won at expansion Toronto 103-85. Caitlin Clark, 28 points, 14 assists. New York's Breonna Stewart, 24 points in a win at Minnesota, 93-81. Golden State, 30-11. Beat expansion Portland, 82-66. Kyle Larson in the NASCAR poll after bad weather canceled qualifying at Bristol. In Major League Baseball, the regular season ends a week from Sunday. The Yankees and Gerrit Cole won at Arizona tonight, 9-2. That's bad news for the Diamondbacks. They're 5 games out of the last wild card spot. Yes, they're ending the season at San Diego with a 3-game set. They might not be within 3 by then. The Padres have won 11 of 12. Padres at home beat Miami 8-2. Minnesota and the Dodgers with wins. That Dodger victory was a close game against the Giants. And then the Dodgers hit 4 home runs in the 8th. 8-2 LA, the final. Seattle and Washington each won on the road. Atlanta won at Houston 6-2. The Braves clinch a playoff berth. Matt Olson is 40th homer. The Rangers are now tied with Houston for first place in the AL West. Texas beat Toronto 7-1. Dylan Cease took the loss. Detroit got 5 runs top of the 8th to win at the White Sox 11-8. So the White Sox now a game back of Cleveland for the lead in the AL Central. Cleveland a home winner over the A's 5-3. In New York, Juan Soto of the Mets, 3 hits, including a 3-run homer. Mets end a 5-game skid, beating Philadelphia 6-3. Not looking like the Phillies are going to win the NL East. They're now 5 games back of the first-place Braves. Boston ended Tampa Bay's 6-game winning streak 4-2. Milwaukee won in 10 innings at Baltimore 6-5. Victories for Pittsburgh and Cincinnati. Back to you.
1: Thank you, Steve-O. You know, I really, Mike, I don't know why I feel like I'm rooting against baseball by saying this, but I really want to see whoever wins the AL West be under 500. I really want to see 80 and 82 win the AL West.
0: I think there's something to that. Like, we love the chaos factor because it gets people doing their hand wringing, and in a season that was supposed to wreck baseball anyway, why not have a division champion under 500?
1: I really want to see that. I really want to see 80 and 82 go to the playoffs.
0: Well, you know, you also have the, you know, as I joked about it the other day, I mean, the Angels, looks like they're going to be able to, Roger Lodge is going to get his wish, keep them under 100 losses.
1: Yeah. I don't know. What's that?
0: 3-0 tonight, so, you know.

0: He's wishing and hoping. But I remember six more. Maybe not.
1: Exit out by DeFresca. Exit Swollen Dome. Jason Smith, Mike Harmon live from the Fox Sports Radio studios. Coming up next, we are hours away from the game of the year in college football. Who's walking away with the win, and what's the big hot take coming off of the big news today? That's next. Jason and Mike, Fox.

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0: Hours away from the game of the year in college football, the game on the slate tomorrow, LSU and Ole Miss, and a Herculean recovery for Sam Levitt, who goes from doubtful, questionable Thursday, and he is available to start for
2: flowers
0: LSU tomorrow.
2: Make your flower shot.
0: This story is
2: full
0: just
2: Rapunzel
0: hilarious.
2: In this with that flower, man.
0: Right? Like, I mean, the big news today, Levitt comes off the SEC's report. He's available to start. Like, this is just fantastic trolling and theater from Lane Kiffin.
2: Yeah.
0: You know, we talked about this in the first hour of the show, but you know, before we pick the game, like, this is why Lane Kiffin is the face of college football, right? He's the face of really everything that's been going on in the game, right? The controversy over NIL, LSU and Lane Kiffin has been in the middle of it, right? Go transfer, professional players coming back from the NFL. Lane Kiffin wants these guys right now. I'm going to mess around with the injury report. Why? Because I can. Because this is the other part, and this is why Lane Kiffin is so comfortable being the villain in sports. Because, number one, he's always been the villain, right? This has been the role he has had since he has started coaching, whether he's at Alabama or Tennessee or the head coach of the Raiders, right? I remember he was trolling Al Davis so badly. Al Davis hated when people didn't wear Raiders colors even to press conferences, and he would show up in like a red pullover, a red hoodie, like just to do his press because I'm going to do this because blank Al Davis, right? But not only has he been comfortable in it, he embraces it. Yeah, I'm good. I'm good being this villain. I'm comfortable in this role because he's one of the latest people in power to, and I mean in sports and politics, wherever it is, where, hey, I'm going to push the rules because what are you really going to do to me? Right, what's really going to happen to me if I push the rules here? Okay, so I want these guys coming back from the NFL to play in college. Well, hey, we may have a meeting. We may kick you out of the SEC. Okay, well, I pushed that as far as I could go. Let me go to this report here. Let me go to this

0: injury report where I'm going to say, hey, yeah, maybe my quarterback is doubtful. Oh, wait a minute. Vegas is upset. They can't set the line. Gamblers are mad. Lane Kiffin saying, what are you going to do to me? What are you really going to do to me? Are you going to show up in my office with handcuffs and sit here and say, Lane, we can do this the easy way or we can do it the hard way, but you're coming with us. Like, what? No one's going to do anything to him. And it may not be the injury report the rest of the season, but he's going to find other ways to do this to other teams because really he knows nothing's going to happen there. You know, we're losing the modicum of, hey, you know, teams don't generally do this. You know, we're honest as far as players going. Yeah, no, that's out the window now. That's completely. What can I do? How far can I push the rules? Because I know nothing is going to come back at me. Now I got to win because I can't do this and lose. Because when this happens, if I lose, I cut my time in half before a team gets sick of me. But if I know I'm going to win, because I got the horses, yeah, I'm going to keep doing this, right? He's figured out that there's nobody's going to say anything to me. Nothing's going to happen. So, yeah, I'll do stuff like this with the injury report if I want to.
1: No, but that's it, right? We've already seen you've got a toothless NCAA. We laugh about the Michigan end game with the oversight committee. Yeah, you're wrong. We were wrong, but yeah, what are you going to do? And you move on from there. So it's the let's push the boundaries. Now, this thing where it affects the betting line, I'm sure there might be some conversations about all of that when it comes down to it with the Leavitt injury report designation. But as we talked with Pete Futek earlier, Jason, the fact that more coaches aren't saying, well, what's that? Like, spare me the moral outrage of it all. It's like, how do we get an advantage, right? How do we get a competitive advantage, whether we're outspending, out-recruiting, right? Negative recruiting's always been a thing. You know what? That guy only listens to light rock. That guy is old. That guy, you know, whatever, right? We've had that forever in college sports. So for Lane Kiffin here, the solution is just win. We talked about, you know, that when it comes to Belichick. There's a lot swirling around, but if you win enough, people will look the other way. Big game tomorrow.
0: Now, for this game, this is a really tough game. Both teams are fantastic. LSU's defense is a little bit better, but Ole Miss playing at home, it's a big revenge game. I'm going to keep it simple. I'm going with the better quarterback. Trinidad Chambliss is the better quarterback. Leavitt's good, and who knows how quarterback in a game this close, I'll go with Chambliss and Ole Miss to deter Lane Kiffin's train coming down the track at least for a week.
1: Look at that. The Leavitt Chambliss prop bets are fun and exciting as we look at it. Part of me wants to pick LSU just to see Lane Kiffin have that true villain moment at midfield.
0: Oh, sure. Why not? FSR, this is Fox Sports Radio. We are Fox
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4: In college football Friday night, there was a top 25 matchup on Fox TV at Texas Tech. The Red Raiders came back for a victory over Houston 28-26. The Cougars missed a late two-point try, stopped just shy of the goal line. Wins for Oregon and Miami. In fact, the win for fifth-ranked Miami, 33-20 at Wake Forest, saw Darian Mensah start 24 of 24 passing, an ACC record. The Minnesota Vikings will start quarterback Carson Wentz on Sunday. Falcons QB Cooper Rush will start again this weekend. Bengals quarterback Joe Burrow practiced fully Friday and will play this weekend after back tightness, but Texans wide receiver Nico Collins is out with a hamstring injury. Kyle Larson earned the NASCAR pole after bad weather canceled qualifying at Bristol. Late night baseball wins for the Yankees, 9-2 at Arizona, and the Padres, 8-2 over Miami. Atlanta clinched a playoff berth with a 6-2 win at Houston. I'm Steve DeSager.
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14: That's right. SR, Kevin Figures, Adam Austin with you guys. At KFig1 is where you can find me on X. At Follow Adam A is where you can find Adam. Adam, thanks for joining us, brother. What's going on, man? Happy with your Oregon Ducks hat, by the way. Representing with a...
15: Well, you kind of got to represent a little bit. That's more... I mean, that was everything.
14: I wasn't sure you'd show your face tonight after what happened to them last weekend.
15: Well, hold up now.
14: We'll get into that here in a couple of minutes, though. We do have a big show lined up for you guys tonight. By the way, at KFig1's where you can find me on X, Adam at Follow Adam A. We are at FNA Show as well. You can also find us on our FNA Show YouTube channel as well. But we got a lot to get into tonight. Coming up later in the show, Dan Wolkin of Yahoo Sports covers college football. He'll talk about those Ducks, among other things in the college football world. Obviously, the Lane Kiffin Bowl, people are calling it. I like to call it the Ed Orgeron Bowl, personally. Between Ole Miss and LSU coming up later this afternoon. We have the NFL six-pack lined up, among other things, Adam.
15: Got a little bit of geek news coming up this hour, actually, talking about wild animals escaping.
14: Again. Okay, this is... I'm noticing there was a trend here.
15: There was a cougar up in San Francisco, I guess, earlier today that they caught.
14: There was, man.
15: No. Relax. Not that type of cougar. An actual wildcat. Not that type of wildcat. Like, whatever. San Francisco earlier today, they had to corral. And there's something even scarier going on in New York right now. So we'll talk about that in Stranger Than Fiction later this hour.
14: The Knicks actually winning basketball games. That's scary. That's something I never thought I'd see in my lifetime. So, yeah, scary enough for me. What can happen that's much worse than that?
15: Yeah, that was a once-in-a-lifetime event. Just ask the fans who weren't around, unfortunately, to see them win this time. We'll also have the NFL six-pack for you guys, which is kind of a big deal that that's actually back. It has returned. We're in week two now, so there's a little bit more to dig into, a little bit more to criticize. I got some stuff that I need to get into with the Carolina Panthers, of course.
14: Oh, so do I.
15: Oh, wait a second. Excuse me.
14: Yeah, as do I.
15: No, you handle the Raiders, Kevin. Let me handle my Panthers, okay?
14: And I will. I got both of our teams handled tonight in the six-pack. Trust me.
15: Okay, sounds good. We got Dan Wolkin in the second hour. Two on, two off on the back end of the show as well. Julian's Jam is also coming up at some point here.
16: He's here.
15: There he is.
14: That's right.
15: Julian is around, and I guess, are we ready? A little bit of first off here, shall we?
14: Yes, let's get into it.

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2: First off, now, again, congratulations to your Oregon Ducks for destroying the formidable Portland State, whatever they are. I don't even know what their mascot is. It's pretty ridiculous and embarrassing that they even have a game like this, and we'll talk about this coming up later in the segment. But the fact that they're even playing Portland State at a point at this point in time in the season is kind of embarrassing.
3: Well, Portland State, they're taking. Because they needed to make up for what happened.
2: That won't make with
3: like that was, I think it was the highest scoring game they've had since 1903, which is actually saying something for the Oregon Ducks because they have had some high powered offenses, of course, over the years. But like, this is a real issue. We learned nothing about a team tonight. A team played a game, and we learned nothing about them. Absolutely nothing. I don't feel any better about them going up against USC. Like, there is nothing to take away from this. You can say, oh, they found a rhythm.

0: games, even in week three, week four, wherever we're at when you count week zero, and it's still happening, even though we have more high-powered super conferences and the Pac-12 is gone and Oregon is in the Big Ten, and we still get games like this, and I can't stand it.
1: Well, we'll just act like this game didn't even happen, because quite honestly, it didn't. I want to go back to what happened last week in Stillwater, Adam, and you tell me, as you wear your Oregon Ducks hat, what the hell happened?
0: You know, there were a lot of issues, including dehydration, including cramps, and Dante Moore, the truth is, he might not be who we thought he was going to be. We thought Oregon was coming back. They're number two in the nation. They return a lot of their guys. They're missing some guys on the offensive line, but they did lose their two offensive and defensive coordinators. And we knew that would be an issue and an adjustment for this team. We did not know they would struggle against Boise State to the degree they did, where maybe they got away with one.
1: They've struggled against Boise State historically.
0: A little bit more understandable, sure. But we thought...
1: Lost it. By the way, not only that, Adam, you see this stat? 21 consecutive games against FBS opponents, they have lost before they beat Oregon last week. Not Power 4 opponents, Adam. FBS in general. That's MAC, WAC, Mountain West, you name it. That's how bad it was for Oklahoma State over these past couple of seasons. And they come in and beat a top three team in the Oregon Ducks. It was historical. It was the first time in history that a team had lost 20 consecutive games against FBS opponents, and they snapped that win streak.

0: things do happen at times. I remember Florida with Tim Tebow, and they lost to Ole Miss, I believe. I don't know if it was an overtime, but it was a close loss. And he had that famous speech where, you know, he was crying at the podium. It says, no one's ever going to work harder than I to make sure that our team is prepared, and we're not going to lose again. And they didn't, and they won the national championship that year. So yeah. It potentially could go in that direction for the Oregon Ducks, but it certainly has not been the most encouraging start to the season, considering, to your point, how they struggled against Boise, how they looked last weekend against Oklahoma State, and then they had their exhibition on Friday night that I can't even actually count.
1: Well, I just don't – how do you not – pick up, because you're supposed to self-scout your weaknesses. How did they not pick this stuff up on tape with Dante Moore tipping plays and giving things away like that? Hey, he does not look to me like a top five draft pick right now or wherever he was supposed to go. The Jets might be too good to get him. We'll see what happens. Okay. But like, I am not. This is a bit of an overreaction. There's still a lot of games to play, but you drop from being number two in the country to 21st in the country in a couple of weeks like that. That is a precipitous fall, and there's a reason. It's not just that you're losing. It's who you're losing to. It's how you look out there. Even though it's just one... Because then you come back

0: game against USC coming up, it's going to decide their season. They lose that game, it's over. Because they're still... Lincoln Riley was looking at it like, this is the feather in my cap game. We couldn't get him last year in Austin. This time we got him at the Collie. We got him at home. This is what one of those pelts you put up on the wall, as they like to say in college football. This is a signature win for them. But, like, they're getting an
1: It'll be huge for both teams. And USC, by the way, has no cakewalk. You would think going into Rutgers, they'd run Rutgers off the field considering they lost to a pretty bad UMass team. But USC has struggled in Big Ten play, specifically when they go back east the last couple of years. So they have something to prove. How they win, I'm assuming they're going to win on Saturday, but how they win against Rutgers is going to matter, too, going into that game against Oregon. And you mentioned Dan Lanning and James Franklin. And if you remember, Week zero, you and I interviewed Petros on this very show, and I said, I don't think Dan Lanning is getting fired, but you remember what happened last year with Penn State, and they had that close loss against Oregon, and then all of a sudden, that's where the bottom fell out, and they lost to UCLA, and before you knew it, James Franklin was out the door because they just couldn't take it. They had all the expectations in the world, and the bottom completely fell out. This can go one of two different ways. It can go the 2008 Florida Tebow way, or it can go what happened last year with Penn State. Now, I don't think Dan Lanning is going to get fired. I think he's built up enough equity with that fan base, and he's not been there as long as James Franklin was in Penn State. But I do think those rumblings are going to start coming up when you have all of this expectation and you're a top 10, top 5, top 3 team every single year. And then every single year you find a way to come up short. And then a year when pretty much everybody, like, I picked him to win the Big Ten this year. A lot of people are picking them to win the national championship, and you lose on the road to one of the also-rans in the entire country in the Big 12. It's not a good omen for them.
0: The other parallel could be, if you want to spin this positively for Oregon, is what happened with Notre Dame a couple of years ago when they lost to, who was it? Northern Illinois. And then they went to the playoffs. Week, but I think there's real question marks about how this team has looked so far, and just they are strength. I mean, Oregon is now they're one of the blue bloods. They've been knocking on the door. They haven't knocked it down yet. They haven't won the championship, but they've been right there. They've been in two national championship games, 2011 and 2014. Their recruiting is the best it's ever been. And you have a defensive line that gets dominated by Oklahoma State like that. Like,

0: you lose in the trenches on both sides, and I don't give a damn what happened tonight against Portland State. That doesn't tell me or telegraph anything that's coming against USC. It's just a different caliber of opponent. But to lose in the trenches, why? About. Season, so you don't carry over, but some people feel like, well, this one. Create some continuity, just promoting from within instead.
1: And oftentimes it works. Saban has done that in the past at Alabama. Granted, that might be, you know, that's Saban, so that's an outlier to a degree, but usually that's how you keep continuity.
0: I think the problem them. Then you have tackles got lit up by Oklahoma State, and then the defensive line that is just completely underwhelmed so far, tonight notwithstanding. Like, and then Dante Moore, it doesn't look like he's progressing much. Like,
1: Looks like
0: this
1: he's
0: was
1: regressed.
0: supposed to be, yeah, he's coming back. They got plenty of guys returning. They have enough. They're set up. This is going to be their national title run. This is their year to really figure this out and win the first national championship for Oregon Ducks football. It is extremely disappointing and shocking for many who picked them to win the national championship this year.
1: Well, going from the factory of sadness that is the Oregon Ducks, can we get some
0: Oh,
1: positivity in here, Adam, and talk
0: I
1: about
0: don't
1: someone
0: know.
1: else who played on Friday night?
0: You want to
1: How about
0: talk about the U?
1: the U with with Michael Irvin running around acting a fool on the sideline, which I think is happening on a weekly basis now? Is that his part-time job? Is, he does his podcast and his other media responsibilities, and now all of a sudden he's also running around crazy as a, as a de facto cheerleader for the University of Miami on the sideline now?
0: BTA. I love his belt to ass little celebration that he does. Kevin, it's beautiful.
1: Yeah, the belt to ass is what Darius Mintz has been doing the first 3 weeks of this season. It's been absolutely insane, the number he's putting up. He completed his first 24 passes on Friday night. It's three shy of the FBS record. 30 of 34 passing. Now, it was only for 220 yards, but he had three scores and no turnovers. And this guy has looked absolutely phenomenal. They were up 31-7 before they let go of the rope a little bit. Wake Forest came back, and they're going to be a gritty team. Wake Forest, I think, is one of those underrated teams in the ACC that's going to come up and bite a couple of people. Jake Dickert, former head coach of Washington State, is a really good program builder, so he's got them in the right direction. But through three games, Darius Mintz, this stat line, Adam, 89% completion percentage, 873 yards, 11 touchdowns, and no interceptions. Now, granted, Stanford, Florida A&M, which was embarrassing. Talk about, we could talk about Portland State tonight with Oregon, and they can go back 2 weeks ago or last week with Miami playing against Florida A&M, just as embarrassing. And then Wake Forest, you have a conference opponent. But they were thoroughly dominating. Similar to those Miami teams in the early 2000s with Larry Coker and mostly Butch Davis. Larry Coker kind of carried over from Butch Davis and what he built. The Big East was terrible, but they were beating everybody by 30 points every single week. So it really didn't matter that the conference was weak because they themselves were dominant. And so far, or I know it's early in the season so far, just through three games, this Miami team looks to be dominant in the ACC.
0: They look better than last year, and last year they had a chance to win the national championship, but this quarterback looks better than what they were dealing with. Their defense has taken maybe a step back, but I don't know if it's going to matter in the ACC. Like, they're still going to. Last season, it's between them and Notre Dame. This season, it feels like they're going to come in flying. The expectations are going to be much higher, and teams are definitely going to be ready for them, as they should be. It's Miami anyways. I'm just saying, they're not going to be able to sneak up on anybody and overachieve. They're
1: Well, I mean, one thing I'll say, Miami has done this the last couple of years. They come up and end up losing a game or two that they're not supposed to. This happened to them last season. Remember, they got off to a, I don't know if they were 4-0 or 5-0. And then all of a sudden, they have this, loss out of nowhere to Louisville at home. And then 2 weeks later, they lose against an SMU team that they should have beaten on the road in overtime. And that's why they got themselves in the mess with the Notre Dame and the committee to begin with, because they lost those two very winnable games in the middle of the season. So I don't know if they have the most challenging schedule this year, but there's

0: trip points. I think against Pittsburgh coming up, I think that's on October 24th. That's a potential trip point against a team that's really, really good. And obviously Notre Dame, that comes later in the season. It was early in the season last year. That's going to be, you know, on the top of the list as far as games of the year go for the entire season, regardless of conference. But I do think just based historically on Miami, they have all the talent on offense. Obviously, Malachi Tony is one of the best receivers in college football. And we've talked about Darian Minter, probably the front runner for the Heisman already at this point in time. I don't know if I'm ready to quite, you know, punch Miami's ticket right now to the championship of the ACC, just historically based on how they have played in the Cristobal era. They historically over the last couple of years have found ways to trip up midseason.
1: Yeah, this is a team that for so long, is Miami back? Is Miami back? And oh, by the way, Mario Cristobal, of course, former head coach of the Oregon Ducks. Almost

0: with at least of less resistance than it would be through the SEC or through the Big Ten this season.
1: It is FNA on FSR. Something Adam brought up talking about the fact that Oregon played against Portland State, and I brought up the fact that the University of Miami played against Florida A&M. We got to do something about these cupcake schedules. Mm-hmm. We absolutely have to do something about cupcake schedules in college football. We'll talk about that and maybe a little bit about the Buffalo Bills and their hot start to the NFL season coming up next on FNA on FSR.
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3: Coming up, we got a little bit of Stranger Than Fiction for you guys. We'll talk about wild animals going on in the state of New York. New York, New York. Yeah, it's kind of a scary situation right now. Not just happening in San Francisco, as we discussed earlier with the cougars everywhere. What? It's real.
2: Cougars are all, hey, I get it. They're all over. No matter what corner you turn, can't get rid of them. You can't shake them.
3: You want to talk about the Buffalo Bills, shall we?
2: Well, before we move on to the Buffalo Bills, I want to close the book on college football because you talked to, but we opened the show when you talked about Oregon and how their victory over Portland State doesn't really prove anything because it's Portland State and they scored 84 points. So there's no takeaway from that. And by the way, other than padding his stats, talking about Darian Minta being one of the front runners for the Heisman Trophy race, I mean, against Florida A&M last week when they racked up 77 points, what difference does that make? You know, who cares? And I want to ask Dan Wolkin of Yahoo Sports. He's going to join us coming up in the very next hour to talk about college football. I want to ask him to see if there's anything that we can do to see if we can curb all of these cupcake matchups early in the season. You know, coming off of last weekend where we had a couple of really good matchups, obviously the headline being Texas, Ohio State. And then you fast forward to this weekend and Ohio State's playing Kent State. Who the hell wants to see that? The majority of the Big Ten and the Big 12, Adam, not to cut you off, the majority of those teams are playing against cupcakes this weekend. It's a terrible slate.
3: My issue is I thought we were done with this because we expanded the college football playoffs. One of the pros to expanding the playoffs is you can have more losses. You can have more L's here and there, and they're not going to affect you as much. You can still find a way to get in. You can still get in with two losses, maybe with three. Isn't that what should encourage teams to schedule more bravely, as Petros Papadakis would say?
2: Yes, but it's complicated too because the system, it's not expansive enough, if that makes any sense. And the talk about having a 24-team playoff incentivizes you to have a tougher schedule even more. Because the problem now with the current system, with the 12-team playoff and still having the bowls available and as an attainable goal for these teams, the conferences and the commissioners, for the most part, they want to build in as many victories for their teams as they possibly can, because the more teams you have in bowl games, that's more revenue for the conference. So if you're a conference commissioner and you have a team, you have a 12-game schedule and three of those 12 games are against, you know, an FCS team and a MAC team and a WAC team, you have three built-in victories. You only need three more victories on your schedule to get to six wins and guarantee yourself a bowl slot. That's what they care about. The way to fix this particular issue, at least to me, is find a way to disincentivize the fact that we want to get as many teams into bowl games. A good way to do that, you expand the playoff. You have more meaningful games in the postseason. That's more revenue. And whatever bowl games that you have are just gravy on top. It's not going to make much of a dent from a revenue standpoint. But as long as revenues are going to be affected by how many teams in your conference end up making it to a bowl game, CFP or not, I think we're not going to get much of a major change when it comes to that, at least from a conference commissioner standpoint.
3: Look, there's no perfect system here. We're not ever going to be able to figure that out. But anything that encourages tougher matchups along the way, so we see the best against the best and we don't just have to wait for the playoffs for that to happen, that benefits everybody, I would think. That should be the objective of these college football programs, to test yourself, to measure yourself against the best opponents. And it's not the end of the world if you lose those games, but you at least get to see, have we leveled up? Are we regressing? Are we progressing? Like, this is a great barometer to know where you stand as an organization, as in the college football landscape right now. I just want to see better matchups. I don't need Portland State, and it doesn't help. Iron sharpens iron, and we need teams.

0: games to be playing each other and competitive games to happen, because that will make them better in the end.
1: Now, to be fair, I do recognize that the FCS and the non-Power 5 programs need to fund their athletic departments, and this is how they do it. You know, they go on the road, they play basically what I call lamb to slaughter games, where they put their overmatched team on the field to get bludgeoned, but they know they're going to get $1.5 million, $2.5 million, whatever millions of dollars to help fund their entire athletic department, football and otherwise. But for me, there has to be another way for them to be able to do it. There's so much money in the college football landscape at this point in time. Even if it's a glorified scrimmage of some sort, make it like a spring game, and you bring out the team from Mercer to play against USC, and then they spend a week in Los Angeles, and they have all these perks, and they get some money for the program, but it's not an actual sanctioned game. It's a preseason exhibition, something. Oh, yeah, you know, here's an idea too that I thought about. It won't work because it makes too much sense, and the college football, when it comes to making sense, just doesn't. But how about you do something like this? You keep week zero, which, by the way, is going away next year. We're going to start with the week one. But you bring back a week zero. On that weekend, every Power Four team plays against an FCS or a non-Power Four opponent. And you can even keep it as a regular season game if you want. The smallest school gets their payday. Like Mario Cristobal talked about last week when they destroyed FAMU, was like, well, we saw this game as a way to get a lot of our backups, a lot of playing time in the second half. He basically admitted that it was a scrimmage or an exhibition. Fine. Everybody has that. Every single solitary team has a FCS or a smaller level team that comes in. They get their payday. We get a terrible slate of games out of the way in week one or week zero.
0: Yeah.
1: That's a de facto preseason game. If you get an upset here or there, great. 95% of the time, you're not going to get that. You get a Jacksonville State against Florida State once every 8 years or whatever it is. And Oklahoma State is barely an FBS program at this point in time, except for last week against Oregon. Talking about their loss to Tulane. So, my idea would be like, just bring back week zero. Everybody who's a major conference program plays a lot of teams that are non-conference programs. They get their payday. You get a lot of work in for your backups. And then we get it out of our system. And then we move on and start playing some real football games starting in week one.
0: That's a good idea, Kevin.
2: You're a smart mother. That's right.
1: I appreciate it. But again, which means it's not going to happen. So that's the.
0: Maybe we'll get there eventually. There just has to be more uniformity across the board in college sports right now. And that is asking a lot. It's going to take some time. But at least throw the ideas out there and get the ball moving a little bit.
1: No doubt. No doubt. So we'll move on to the NFL, because the big story obviously coming out of Thursday night was the Buffalo Bills laying the wood to the Detroit Lions. I'll give credit, by the way, to the Lions, because they looked dead to rights midway through the second quarter. And they found a way to fight. I don't know if I ever thought that they posed a serious threat to come back and win that game. But down by 10 points early in the fourth quarter, I was impressed by Jared Goff, someone who we saw in Los Angeles for many years with the Rams, and he had some highs and he had some lows. He looked shook at times. And for the amount of pressure that he was under behind a backup offensive line, not being able to run the ball extremely well with Jahmyr Gibbs on Thursday night, for him to ball out the way that he balled out showed a little bit of toughness that I have not seen from Jared Goff. So before we get to the Bills, I want to give him a little bit of credit for how he played.
0: Well, their offense wasn't the issue so much there.
1: No.
0: Defensively, I mean, they should have lost that game to the Saints, honestly.
1: Absolutely.
0: They had blown that game. The Saints go for the win at the end. They don't get the two-point conversion. This Lions team, we talked about it last week. I got concerns. I think the window is shut with them and Dan Campbell. I think we've seen the best of the Detroit Lions over the last 5 years since they brought in Jared Goff, since they've had Dan Campbell there to instill a different level of physicality and a different identity for this squad. I just think they're getting worse. And even though offensively they can still score points on you, they're giving them up on the other end. It just looks like a team that is going the wrong way at the wrong time. And, I mean, the Bills were up, what were they up by in the first quarter? Like 28?
1: It was 21-0, I believe, at one point.
0: There are two different teams, and I said the same thing about the Bills, to be fair, that they maybe have missed their window. Maybe not. We shall see. Well, it's still early in the season, but I like seeing where teams are in the life cycle of their franchise in this era of Lions football, Bills football, and you can just see they're going in opposite directions right now.
1: Yeah, I'm still not willing to punt on the Lions. I won't say that their window was closed, but I'll say their window was definitely shrunk. Their margin for error is a lot smaller than it was before. mainly because, you mentioned, they've taken a big step back defensively. Now, that's going to happen when you don't have your two best defensive backs. Your two starting safeties are out, and they're going to be out for the first 4 weeks of the season. Those

0: guys are both on the pup list. You knew you were going to struggle on that end. Jack Campbell, to his credit, he's an excellent player. He shouldered the blame, which I can't put the blame on the shoulders of Jack Campbell, you know, or Aiden Hutchinson or any individual player for the Detroit Lions. They were just overmatched. And by the way, this Buffalo Bills offense lit up the Houston Texans defense, which we thought was one of the second coming of the 2000 Baltimore Ravens coming into the season. And they got absolutely torched last week. So this Buffalo Bills team, you know, looks to be sort of making a statement to a certain degree, but I want to even hold back on that a little bit, Adam, because it's not like this is something we haven't seen from Buffalo in the past. Right. They started out 4 the scoreboard. They had the big comeback win against the Baltimore Ravens that ended up spelling the end for John Harbaugh and his tenure there. So I don't want to, as Rob Parker would say, poo-poo what the Buffalo Bills have done these first couple of weeks. It is impressive. They look great, but they've looked great in the past. It's unfortunate, but I think the Bills have kind of entered the territory of, you know, what happens between September and December doesn't really matter. Call me in January. Yeah. That's kind of where we are with them.
1: They've been too close too many times. There's some parallels to them in the Oregon Ducks, where they have been close, but they haven't been able to get over the hump. And I will, and you know I'm a guy that loves to apologize when I'm wrong and always point things out like that.
0: Absolutely. Yeah, you jump at the opportunity to let everybody know I was right.
1: I love owning it when I'm wrong, but I did used to say Josh Allen was a douchebag frat boy looking guy, and I have to say he's won me over completely. I'm rooting for him.
0: So does he look less like a frat boy douche, or have you accepted his frat boy douchey looks, but you like him as a player?
1: A little more rugged, a little more regal in the look, more facial hair. He's a man. He ain't 40, but he's a man out there. He's married. He's down to earth. He's got the kid with Haley Steinfeld, I think.
0: I was going to say, you have respect for him because he was able to pull Haley Steinfeld. That's what it was. If he can pull Haley, I mean.
1: I didn't want to go there, Kevin. Okay.
0: I knew what you were talking about. I got you.
2: Binders full of women.
0: I was picking up what you were putting down.
1: Josh Allen, to me, that is a likable player to root for, especially because, you know, you follow in the pedigree of Jim Kelly and these lovable losers with the Bills and coming up short 4 times in the Super Bowl. And now they're just trying to get back to the Super Bowl. And he's been close so many times, but he has looked also like the best player in the NFL for stretches. And it's happening again right now. But is it going to matter? Because the standard is you got to win in the playoffs. You got to beat Kansas City, or you got to beat Baltimore. Like, you have to be able to elevate yourself and get to these positions and get to these places you haven't gone before, because last season they completely imploded in Denver in that game, and that was on Josh Allen.
0: Yeah, I was getting ready to say, like, a big part of their playoff shortcomings, you know, and it's unfortunate because I saw this stat that he has the most playoff wins by a quarterback who hasn't appeared in a Super Bowl, which is insane. He has 8 playoff wins and has not appeared in a Super Bowl. Now, I believe the majority of his playoff losses, similar to Aaron Rodgers in his tenure with Green Bay, I don't believe Josh Allen shoulders the blame. Last year, absolutely he shoulders the blame. He tried to do a little bit too much. But again, does that take away from his spectacular play in the past, where his defense has let him down, or special teams has let him down? Things like that. And those are things that get lost in history, in the ether, that people don't talk about. It's just like, well, here's your quarterback record. That's why I like the people who say, like, quarterback wins, it should not be a stat. But for whatever reason, it always gets labeled that way. Because oftentimes, whether a team wins or loses, yes, the quarterback touches the ball every single play and has a heavy hand in it, obviously, but that's not always the only factor. It's not always the biggest factor.
1: No, and the question is right now, are they meeting Josh Allen, the rest of the team, where he's been at, so he doesn't have to be Superman as much, so he doesn't put himself in those difficult spots because he feels like he has to carry the team? If the difference is everybody around him is better now, then maybe we're talking about the best Buffalo Bills team that he has had so far, and it will alleviate some of that pressure, and therefore they can finally get to the promised land for the first time. We'll see.
0: Well, the issue is I don't know if everybody around him is better, because as phenomenal as that offense has been these first couple of weeks, that defense, not great, Jim Leonard. Not great.
1: You know, it was some garbage time Detroit Lions stuff. What are you going to do,
0: really?
1: Kevin?
0: All right.
1: No big deal.
0: Yeah, Right. A Texas offense that was atrocious last season.
1: They simply underestimated C.J. Stroud after the last time we saw him. Like, this guy's not going to be able to do anything against us.
0: It's early in the season yet, and it's a new defense. It's a new coordinator, first-time coordinator there with the Bills. I'm willing to give him time.

0: I'm not going to say, you know, that they're going to be, you know, the worst defense in the NFL all season long, but it is a little bit concerning for them to be giving up the amount of points that they can. And look, no to the Detroit Lions. We talked about, you know, we talked about their shortcomings on defense. They're going to be one of the best offenses in the NFL, regardless of how many games they win this season. But need to see a little bit more from Jim Leonard in that defense, especially considering the head coach that you let go. That was his side of the ball. And for the most part, they were fairly good to competitive on the defensive side of the ball during Sean McDermott's tenure there.
1: Speaking of Buffalo, not Buffalo, New York, but I think more New York, New York, in Stranger Than Fiction coming up next, we'll tell you why you might want to escape from New York. This nice. Is FNA on Fox Sports Radio.
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11: 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But Adam, right now,
12: defending her decision to call 911 after her McDonald's ran out of McNuggets.
13: You can't give a drunk man riding a horse a DWI because, unlike cars, horses don't have motors. They have a mind of their own.
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15: A 24-year-old man accused of throwing an alligator through a drive-thru window.
16: 911, what is your emergency?
17: It's too high.
18: Stranger than fiction.
19: Hey, now. Tours, like, there's no evidence of that.
11: There's certainly giant ass rats just as big as Splinter was. I've seen those.
19: Okay, that's fair. There's some Master Splinter rats in there. The Rat King may be living there. But also, what about a leatherhead or alligators? See, there's this urban legend that started in the 30s of alligators in the sewers. Because I guess back then, you know, we were tougher. We were more hardened people, the Great Depression and everything. Instead of getting a goldfish, like in a plastic bag when you went to the carnival, and eventually you'd flush that down the toilet. No, they were doing that with pet alligators.
11: On the way home. Yeah, exactly. Yeah, been there.
19: They did that with pet alligators in the 30s, apparently. What? So they started to think, we're flushing all these alligators. Maybe they're staying and living in the sewers, and they're getting bigger, and they're growing. And there
11: so they're
19: was
11: not
19: even
11: breeding and having like these hybrid, because it wasn't that a thing too, like there was these hybrid reptile people living underneath the sewers of New York or DC or something like that. Or is that a different conspiracy?
19: I don't know. If you're thinking about who's the Doc Ock, who's not Doc Ock, but the other, the professor that turns into the alligator.
11: Oh, to the lizard, right.
19: In Spider-Man.
11: I think his name is the lizard, isn't it, in Spider-Man? Isn't that his?
19: Very creative, Stan West.
11: Yeah, wasn't it?
19: Stan Lee. There was a movie, a horror movie, called Alligator by Robert Forster, also of Jackie Brown and Breaking Bad fame. Like, that was pretty good from 1980. So why do I set the story up this way?
11: Right.
19: Because yesterday, animal rescuers got a call of an alligator loose at Holtzville Ecology Center, a recently shut down animal sanctuary, nature preserve type of place. But they can't shut down the gators, apparently.
11: What, they shut it down and forgot to get the gator out? Is that what happened? Like, what are we talking about?
19: We don't know. I'd like to believe the gator rose from the sewers. Because people stumbled upon one just the other day. Now, luckily, it was just a baby, just like Toka and Rezar. They're babies. Mm. You know, someone from the Strong Island Animal Rescue League that eventually got to it said, we quickly got there thinking we were going to have to wrestle an alligator, but he was just a little guy and already contained. The alligator was turned over to the New York Department of Environment Conservation to receive veterinarian care and rehabilitation.

0: Shin, it, alligator was a crackhead or
1: Yeah,
0: something.
1: so rehab from what? I guess from living in a sewer and having to smell sewage for, you know, the first however many years or days it's been alive.
0: Yeah, you like that alligator? You smell that?
1: That's my. I was. So I wonder if they. So if like we're up here and we go down to the sewer and we just, you know, just die because it smells so badly. If someone that's been living in the sewer comes out and gets fresh air, do they have that exact opposite? It's like, oh, it smells too damn nice out here. The hell is that?
0: That might be the case, you know. It's all relative, right? If you've been living in the sewer forever, if you're Swamp Thing or the Toxic Avenger or something like that, you may not like it up here so much.
1: What about the cougar on the prowl?
0: The cougar on the prowl in San Francisco, I think, got tranquilized and let back into the wild someplace.
1: And it was like in an urban area from what I saw. Like, this wasn't like it was like, oh, it's up in the hills. This was like downtown San Francisco. Maybe not quite, but not that far off.
0: It's the same thing that happened in Santa Monica not that long ago here in Southern California. So I don't know what's going on with the wild animals. Maybe it has something to do with us encroaching on their territory. So
1: no, we don't do that.
0: No.
1: No, we were here first.
0: We would never. I just wonder, are there alligators in the sewers here too? Wait, do we have sewers here? I know we have somewhat of a subway in Southern California. I know we don't have basements in most houses. Are there sewer caps? There's got to be sewers, right?
1: Yeah, but we have those bougie alligators though. You know, they want to shop at the, you know, at the Whole Foods of whatever the sewer might be, you know. So they're not slumming it like the other alligators.
0: Coming up next, back to college football here on FNA on Fox Sports Radio. We are Fox Sports!
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4: In Friday Night Baseball, the Red Sox were 4-2 winners at Tampa Bay, ending the Rays' six-game winning streak. The Yankees dominated at Arizona 9-2 behind Gerrit Cole. Yanks got five runs in the top of the first. Ben Rice hit his 39th homer. Aaron Judge of New York is going back on the IL with a strained calf. The regular season ends a week from Sunday. San Diego beat Miami 8-2. Atlanta clinched a playoff berth with a 6-2 victory at Houston, and the Astros are now tied for first in the AL West with Texas. The Rangers down Toronto 7-1. Alone in first in the AL Central are the Cleveland Guardians, a game up on the White Sox. Cleveland beat the A's 5-3, but the White Sox blew a lead and lost at home 11-8 to Detroit. Milwaukee won in 10 innings at Baltimore, victories for the Dodgers and Twins. In college football, number 5 Miami won at Wake Forest. Texas Tech edged Houston. I'm Steve DeSager.
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14: That's right, hour two of FNA on FSR. You can hit us up on X at Follow Adam A is where you can find Adam. You can find me at KFig1, and we are at FNA Show on X as well. Coming up in the very next segment, it'll be week two, the week two edition of the NFL six-pack, so we're looking forward to that. But coming up right now, Adam, we got more college football talk with one of the best college football writers in the nation. Let's go.
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17: Well, from AI slop to 1 second too many on the clock, it's been an eventful first couple of weeks of the college football season. So to help us understand what's occurred and what's still to come is one of the best in the game. And Dan Wolkin from Yahoo Sports joining us. Stay Wolkin with Dan Wolkin here on FNA on Fox Sports Radio. Dan, how are you?
18: I'm good. How are you?
17: I'm good. Thanks for joining the show once again. Let's start with, you know, Lane Kiffin going back to Ole Miss. Is this the most hated former coach returning to a situation we've ever seen?
18: Got to be up there for sure. There's probably been a few others that are in the same vicinity, but this one has got a little bit extra because it's Lane, you know, and Lane is just one of those guys who gets people fired up, you know, one way or the other. And he also welcomes that. He, you know, kind of treats everything a little bit like a pro wrestling match. And he's just kind of, you know, it's just really interesting with him, how he left and sort of his sort of mental state. I think this year it's like back and forth with him between kind of like trolling Ole Miss a little bit and then, you know, kind of like not really wanting – all that smoke. And then this week he comes to his press conference on Monday and he says, well, all the pressure's on them. You know, they won 13 games last year. We won 7. And it's just like, Lane, you know, who are you, dude? Like you have a $50 million roster down there. You went to LSU to, you know, win national championships and you're saying they're the favorites. It's crazy. So there's going to be a lot going on tomorrow for sure.
14: In terms of the matchup itself, it's pretty intriguing. Obviously, Trinidad Chambliss, one of the best quarterbacks in college football, going up against LSU and their defense.

0: Ole Miss's defense under Pete Golding has not looked great these first couple of games of the season. Just from a matchup standpoint, how do you see this game playing out?
1: Yeah, I mean, look, I think that both teams have played games that are not necessarily going to be too relevant to what happens tomorrow. In, you know, the case of Ole Miss, they had that opener against Louisville, and Louisville's a very good team. But I think it's a tough spot for them because so much of the focus was on Kiffin, you know, just in the dialogue and everything around the game. With LSU, I mean, you know, they open with Clemson and they look like world beaters. They were not as good against Louisiana Tech. I tend to think maybe they're not quite as good as they looked. And I think some of that is the quarterback. Like, I just am not necessarily buying Sam Levitt yet in this offense. I think Ole Miss is going to actually play very well and win the game. I could be wrong about that. And, you know, certainly the amount of talent LSU's got is undeniable. But I just think, you know, the defense of Ole Miss, you know, they're not going to – they know everything that Kiffin wants to do and Charlie Weiss Jr. And that's also true on the other side too. Like, both teams and staffs know each other so well. But I think ultimately the emotion of the game will play into the hands of Ole Miss, and they'll come out with their hair on fire.
0: Dan Wolkin from Yahoo Sports joining us here on FNA on FSR. Let's go to Florida State. They made some news earlier this week firing their athletic director, and a lot of people believe the writing is now potentially on the wall for Mike Norvell. They have not performed well the last couple of years after going undefeated a few years ago and probably should have made the last 4-team playoff. Where do you believe things went wrong for Norvell at Florida State? And do you believe the rumblings that they might be looking at a potential Jimbo Fisher reunion?
1: Yeah, that's a tough one to answer because you go back to that 2023 season and they looked like they had it all figured out. And then it just went immediately into the gutter. And, you know, some of it may just be like a hangover effect, you know, just not just program-wide wallowing in that disaster to end the 2023 season, and they just didn't get over it. But ultimately, regardless of what happened or how it happened, the constituents there have lost belief. You know, the donors and the administration, they like you said, they got rid of the athletic director. So that's a whole thing that probably, you know, is a precursor to changing coaches. And they're not given the money anymore. The people who have it, who could fund the roster, they've checked out on this thing. And that's where now all coaches are doomed, you know, once that happens. So most likely there's going to be a separation at some point, whether it's during the season or after the season. I would not advise them to go down the Jimbo Fisher route. I mean, certainly he'd be available and he's there and it would be the easy hire, quote unquote. But, you know, the thing about Jimbo is he's really inflexible just in sort of everything he does. And I think in this era of college football, you have got to be adaptable. You've got to be flexible. Your team is going to change so much year to year. Like, I just really believe that he is a product of the old system, the old way of doing things. And I'm just not sure he can do it again. You know, at his age in this era, I just, if I'm Florida State, I'm making a hire that looks forward rather than looks backward.
2: Dan, speaking of head coaches here, in your latest for Yahoo, you wrote about Bill Belichick, talking about Bill Belichick learned the hard way, the Patriot way doesn't work in college football. North Carolina taking on Clemson. Who do you think needs this most between the two head coaches?
1: Well, that's a really interesting game, for sure. You know, it's interesting that I think both coaches, as precarious a position as they seem to be, and as, you know, you sort of get into the details of it, I'm not sure either one is really on the hot seat that much. And some of it is certainly financial. Like, it's just the amount of money that it would cost to actually fire either one of those guys is prohibitive. You know, North Carolina is in real deep with Belichick. And you look at Clemson with Dabo Swinney, it's like $57 million, and he's won 2 national championships. And, you know, I think the people there, even

0: vote from the House, it has a lot of bipartisan support. But by the time Congress actually makes a meaningful vote, the House may have flipped, and we don't know how much support it will have at that point in time. Just your opinion on the bill in general, and do you agree with what Nick Saban said, that it's 80% good and 20% not so good?
1: No, I don't agree with that. I think it's I would maybe flip it on its head. Maybe 80% bad, 20% good, as far as I'm concerned. And look, they fundamentally, when you are passing this kind of legislation and you don't really give athletes a seat at the table, I don't think you've done the right thing in this environment. And ultimately, this bill is a mechanism to limit the amount of money athletes make in college. And, you know, I think without collective bargaining, even if it passes Congress, it's on very shaky ground. Legally, it will get challenged. It will go to the Supreme Court. I do think the NCAA should have some ability to make their own rules, for sure, when it comes to the transfer portal and when it comes to eligibility requirements and who's eligible and who's not to play. I think the NCAA should have a lot of input in that. But limiting the financial impact and, you know, a bunch of other stuff in the bill that I just think is super unnecessary, you know, dealing with conference expansion, dealing with, you know, when coaches can change jobs. Like, I just don't think any of that belongs in federal legislation. That to me is serious overreach by the government.
0: Dan Wolkin from Yahoo Sports joining us here on FNA on FSR. One more thing that pertains to, I guess, administration more than what's happening on the field this coming week. The FBS Oversight Committee saying that the proper safety protocols, or I should say replay protocols, not followed in that Michigan-Western Michigan game. Do you believe that a protocol should exist where the result of a game can be overturned for due to something like this? Or at the very least, do you think that the committee, if Michigan happens to be in the ranking at some point in a meaningful position, should take into consideration the ending of that game when ranking Michigan?
1: Yeah, it's really tricky. And I'm not sure how I feel about it, because in my mind, you know, certainly Western Michigan should have been the winner of that game based on the protocols that they're supposed to follow, that they didn't follow. But I'm just not sure it's good for the sport to, like, take a result. You know, there's the game ends and people are celebrating and you give the interviews and you move on. I'm not sure that, like, weeks later it's a good idea or a good precedent to say, well, we're going to overturn that result for – you know, for a referee or a protocol error. I don't know. Like, I feel like that's a little bit of a Pandora's box that I'm not sure we should be opening. At the same time, it does feel unjust and unfair that Michigan won that game. I don't know. Like, it seems like there should be a better way to deal with all this stuff. I'm just not sure what it is.
2: Dan, we had the big comeback with Texas on Ohio State, but it was a distraction from Sark afterwards, Arch Manning talking about the AI. Was that apology sufficient in your mind? What type of win, or what does that win do for a Texas team?
1: Yeah, it was obviously a great win and a huge, you know, moment for them. But at the same time, it's one game. And, like, it gives Texas some margin for error in the conference that they didn't have last year by losing that game. You know, they could probably take one extra loss and maybe still get into the playoff. But look at their schedule this year. I mean, it's really, really hard, you know, and like next Saturday they're playing at Tennessee. I mean, that's a game they could easily lose. So, you know, huge for them. I'm not sure what it says about the quality of their team or Ohio State. You know, to me, just watching that game, and I was there, like, for three quarters, I felt like Ohio State was significantly better. They just had not put it away on the scoreboard. They had not made, you know, the one or two plays they needed to put it out of reach. And then, you know, Texas gets a little bit of life, and then it's, like, a really hot day, and, you know, the Ohio State defense gets tired, and then boom, boom, boom. Texas is walking off the field with a win. And, you know, it seems like a result that the first, you know, 2.5 hours of that game did not really support. So, I don't know. It's it's going to be interesting to watch both teams and sort of how they progress. We've seen these early season games many times where

0: you come out of it thinking one thing, and then 2 months later it's something else. And that could happen here. Like, I'm not discounting Ohio State, and I'm not anointing Texas, but for one moment in time, it was certainly a great night for their program.
1: Well, we move on from that game, Dan, and come to this weekend where we have a lot of uncompelling, for lack of a better term, matchups. Ohio State's playing Kent State, and I realize it's a way for a lot of these smaller programs to be able to make money. They go in and they're basically sacrificial lambs. But is there a system that can be put in place to where we don't get a lot of these, for lack of a better term, cream puff matchups in the regular season, and we can get Power Fours playing against Power Fours, and maybe there's some sort of mechanism, a glorified scrimmage that they can play against lesser teams, and they can help fund those programs? I just think it's probably just doesn't enjoy justice to the sport that you have a lot of these 50 and 60 point lines where you have a big time blue bloods playing against FCS opponents.
0: Well, yeah, I mean, it probably shouldn't happen anymore, especially now that we're in this, you know, semi-professional era of college football, and the gap between the $50 million, $40 million roster and an FCS team is pretty ridiculous. I think over time you're going to just naturally see more of a gravitational pull toward that kind of scheduling model. You know, it's also a fan issue, a ticket sales issue. You're trying to give your customers a better product, which these games generally are not very good. And yet people are, you know, being forced to pay full price in their season ticket packages. I'm not sure that's particularly sustainable either. So I think you'll eventually get there. I don't know how many Power Four versus Power Four games. You'll see if it's all 12 or maybe just 11, but it does seem to be heading that way, and that's certainly going to be good for the sport overall.
1: Any cause for concern for you, Dan, for Oregon? They obviously got the blowout win earlier on Friday night against Portland State, as they should have, but going into Oklahoma State as a double-digit road favorite, and they really got dominated. The final score is really not indicative, and I think Dan Lanning even admitted that after the game. Any cause for concern for Oregon, who is obviously extremely highly ranked and has the highest of expectations with Dante Moore coming back, and now they have a huge game coming up next week against USC?
0: Yeah, I mean, a lot of concerns for them. Haven't looked good, generally speaking, early in the season. And I don't know why. Like, I picked them to win the national championship because of how much they had returning. Maybe that's working against them. You know, maybe in this era where teams are turning over so much of the roster every year in the transfer portal, maybe it's a negative to have, you know, everybody coming back. Who knows, right? But it's strange. It's really strange how much they've struggled. The Oklahoma State loss was just, I really couldn't even fathom how that happened. But it did. And, you know, frankly, they should have got, they really shouldn't have even been in the game. I mean, they got beat bad in that moment. So we'll see how they recover. It's the first big kind of test of Dan Lanning's career, because pretty much he's never had bad losses until then. So they have a chance to make up for it and to overcome it and still get in the playoff. But boy, you know, just watching them on the field, it looks off.
2: Dan, last one for me. UCLA is 2-0. They got Purdue coming up. They're kind of the hot name. Everybody's talking about Bob Chesney. Do you think this team can get into the playoffs in his first year as the head coach?
0: Well, I don't know if I want to put that expectation on him, because, you know, we haven't seen them against the kind of team they're going to need to beat regularly to be in that conversation. But you have to like that season opening performance against Cal. It was really, really good. The vibes are great in Westwood. I was there a few weeks back. Chesney's an outstanding coach. I think he was a great hire for UCLA. And, you know, if they win a couple of the right games, they'll be in that mix. It wouldn't shock me. But you know, to do it in year one, it's hard to predict that. I do think, you know, if Chesney stays there over the long haul and they can get some investment in that program, get the donors to, you know, open up their wallets and get them some players, like, they will be one of the tougher outs in the Big Ten, I think, year in and year out.
1: Follow him on X at Dan Wolkin, senior writer for Yahoo Sports, covering college football. All the covers, many sports, college basketball, the Olympics, tennis, he's all over the place. And he's was generous enough to spend some time with us here on FNA on FSR. Dan, thanks so much, man. We appreciate it. Hopefully we'll talk to you soon.
0: Okay, thanks, guys.
3: Hey, pretty good, right?
1: Yeah.
3: Dan Wolkin, no chop liver.
1: More than a noodle.

0: Oh, y'all.
1: Thanks, BTB, in the house tonight. Thanks to Dan. We did.
0: I'm sure there was much. So, way to set us straight there, Dan. Appreciate it.
1: Coming up next, we got to set some teams straight in the NFL world. Mm-hmm. I got a lot of complaining to do. There's going to be an airing of grievances going on here. And yes, my Carolina Panthers are going to wear it here, Kevin.
0: How can they wear it any worse than they wore it last week? But sure, go ahead.
1: Well, hold on.

0: We'll get into that and a lot more coming up next. FNA on FSR.
1: Here we go.
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1: Coming up, we got Julian's Jam at the end of this hour. But you know what it is. It's week two of the NFL season. Mark, let's get to it.
2: Time for the NFL six-pack with FNA.
1: All right, Kevin. How's this thing work again?
0: Six topics that we go through each and every solitary week. Six categories. Hot seat, heat check, the coach or player under the most pressure this weekend. Trap game tap, a favorite in trouble or facing a trap game this weekend. Beer goggles game, the ugly matchup that might be entertaining this weekend. Oh, Troy potential, the player or coach with epic fail potential this coming weekend. Under the microscope, the game or player everyone should watch closely this weekend. And finally, the redemption round, a team or player looking to bounce back from last week's struggles. We will start with this week's hot seat heat check. Do you want to start,
2: Adam? Hot seat heat check.
1: Yeah, I can give you a hot seat heat check, all right. I got some people here.
0: Okay, people, some multiple, people. Okay.
1: I got to light some people up.
0: You got a list.
1: Matt LaFleur and Jordan Love and the entire Packers team. And you know what? I'm going to take it back. I'm going their entire history. My seat is hot for everyone who has ever played for the Packers after what I saw last week and what happened to me personally.
0: Don't understand why Paul Hornung and Jim Taylor have to take strays from you, but all right.
1: Bart Starr, Mark Shimura, you name it. It ain't just about old ass Favre. I was getting 2 points in two on, two off with them going.
0: Yes, you were.
1: And they led 22-10 with 3 minutes left in the third quarter, Kevin. I mean, there's no chance they could blow that for me, right? Right? Yeah. I got the Packers plus 2 points. They're up 12 with 3 minutes left in the third. Even after a Vikings touchdown that made it 22-17 late in the third, Matt LaFleur's Packers drive down the field, kick a field goal to make it 25-17. But wait, there's a flag on the play. It's on the Vikings. So what does Matt LaFleur do in his infinite wisdom? He decides that instead, since now it's a 4th-and-1 after the penalty, why take those 3 points when they literally made the field goal? Nah, let's get greedy. Let's try to get up by more than that. Let's try to get a touchdown here. It's still a one-score game. They could have been up 8, though. And so he accepts the penalty, goes for 4th-and-1 with a Jordan Love sneak on a long way they had to get. I don't know if it was the longest yard. You'll have to ask Burt Reynolds, but it was a long, long yard. And they didn't get it. And the floodgates opened from there because Big Mo, otherwise known as Momentum, swung the Vikings' way. And Big Mo started pile driving the Packers into the turf. Like, from that moment on, they look like the little giants out there. I don't know if I've ever seen a team fall apart this dramatically, just dramatically, from looking competent and in control all game to looking like they forgot how to play the game.
0: Well, looked like last year in the postseason against the Bears. I mean, they have a history of blowing leads, that's for damn sure.

0: they didn't know whether the ball was pumped or stuffed, as Petros would say there. Like, they had no clue. They got slaughtered to the point the Vikings scored the last 29 points of the game. So not only did the Packers not win, well, they didn't cover as a road dog getting 2 points. They lost 39-22. They went from up 12 to losing by 17 in 18 minutes. That is a 29-point swing in 18 minutes. That is practically impossible. Except the Packers have been doing this lately. You can go back to what happened to them in the playoffs last year.
1: Yeah.
0: They were up. They lost 31-27 to Chicago in the wild card round. They were outscored 25-6 in the fourth quarter of that game. That means Green Bay has been outscored 47-6 in the fourth quarter of its last two games, going back to last year's playoffs and what occurred against the Vikings. Green Bay also had double-digit leads in the final minutes twice against Chicago last season. Also against Cleveland, they went 0-3 in those games. And the pattern continued against Minnesota, who they let score 22 straight points in the fourth quarter. And so that means they are 0-4 in these games, all four of those games, and there's like a 1 in 2.5 million chance that that could ever happen.
1: I would love to know what the odds were if you were like one of the prediction market gamblers that the Vikings would come back and cover and win by that much.
0: There was a guy that early on in the game, after Kyler Murray went out and they're down 9-0, that I think somebody bet $150,000 to try to make 300 on the Packers.
1: Oh boy.
0: But no one has invented ways to lose more than the Green Bay Packers lately. Every time the fourth quarter comes around, the cheeseheads choke themselves to death with a noose made of string cheese. Like, and this week, they got the Jets. Who want to fly with them effing Jets? I don't know if the Packers do. The Jets shot down Kevin's Titans last week. And they kept Cam Ward grounded. The Packers might go into New Jersey and choke on a cockpit of the Jets. I don't think there's an actual mascot dressed up as a Jet or anything like that. I don't trust them. Matt LaFleur, Jordan Love, I would eject both of those guys if they lose this weekend to the Jets. Matt LaFleur's brother, though, got a win.
1: He did. I'll get to that a little bit later, and you might as well. But I will say about LaFleur, he's in, what, like year 8 or something like that in Green Bay? They went to the conference championship game in his first couple of years as head coach, and it just has not been good. You mentioned a lot of blown leads, a lot of questionable play calls, a lot of questionable decisions. I think he might legitimately be on the hot seat if this thing falls out from under him this year. Jordan Love isn't going anywhere. He's a good young quarterback who has his issues, but he threw for like almost 400 yards last week. Like, offensively, from that standpoint, he was productive, but the decision-making for LaFleur has left a lot to be desired. It would not surprise me that if the bottom falls out for the Packers this season, that they could be looking for a new head coach in the offseason. I truly believe that.
0: The way their offensive line fell apart in the fourth quarter was unbelievable. The cheese has turned into Swiss cheese. What do you got in the hot seat?
1: Turnovers left and right. It's kind of like one of those snowball effect things where one thing goes wrong, you fumble on the 1 yard line. Everything just went wrong for them at the worst possible time in the game. My hot seat heat check, I'm going to go with the Dallas Cowboys at home against Julian's Washington Commanders. Now, I do not want to overreact. I know it's just one game. We're going to say that over and over again here. In the six pack, but for Dallas to play as poorly as they did on Sunday night is alarming to me. We cannot blame it on injuries, by the way. It's week one. Everybody was out there. There for the majority of the game. And by the way, I do want to give credit where credit is due to the Giants, a team I said might surprise some people this season. I've said that I'm of the belief, at least, that John Harbaugh has not lost it as a head coach. I think he and the Ravens just kind of got a little stale and stagnant. They both needed a change and a bit of a breath of fresh air. Granted, it's been one game. The Giants could end up sucking this year for all we know. But I do think he's going to end up getting that program turned around. But getting back to the Cowboys, so many people were encouraged about this year. Dak Prescott, did you hear what he said? Do you remember what he said in the offseason about the offense? He said they were the Goaty or the Gotti or something like that. The greatest offense there is.
0: Ew.
1: Yeah, I'm going to channel our friend Rob Parker and say they look more like the

0: Thank you, Julie. Now, to be honest, though, I'll say this. The offense, honestly, was not terrible. 8 of 11 on third down. They only punted twice. They had the one costly interception late in the first half, which obviously they wish they could have back. And George Pickens, if not for a couple of drop balls, maybe the game ends up looking a little bit different. The problem was the defense. The world champion, revamped, newly with all the depth and all the talent across the board defense. And I guess those players didn't get the menu. The Giants offense, 9 of 11 on third down, 165 yards rushing. And the Giants won the time of possession battle, just to round the numbers out, 37 minutes to 23. That is astonishing. Yeah. Now, despite the new defensive coordinator, Christian Parker and Quinnen Williams, Kenny Clark up front, Deron Bland back healthy, Kobe Durant, you name it, Caleb Downs, it didn't seem to matter. Against the Giants offense that should be good and improved this season from last year, but they're not like gonna, they're not the second coming of like the 99 Rams or something like that.
1: Could have fooled me.
0: Yeah, I mean, yeah, based on watching them last week against that Cowboy defense, I know. Parker under the microscope this weekend, you better have a better showing against the Commanders, because it's not getting any easier for you. You got Baltimore on the horizon, the Texans offense that looked better last week in week one, and a tough schedule coming up on the horizon. So I want to see how this Dallas defense improves throughout the season. I'm getting it's one game. I'm not going to say they're going to be god-awful again, but it certainly is not a positive omen for a defensive unit that had a lot of people talking positively about them this offseason.
1: Mark, what do we got next here?
2: I think it's like trap game tap.
0: Trap game tap, yes.
1: Hey, Carolina. Hey, Bryce Young. You may feel pretty good about putting up 37 points against the Bears last week, but you still lost by 22. Speaking of the best offenses ever, Ben Big Johnson wasn't kidding about trying to go for the all-time scoring record this year. And Dave Canales, I don't think because Caleb Williams said y'all are a great defense, he was being sincere after the game. He was being sarcastic and clowning your weak-ass defense. The 96 Panthers with the late, great Kevin Green would never allow a mockery like that. My Panthers used to be known for playing defense, Kevin. Don't think because the Falcons now don't have a quarterback that you can just go cruising into Atlanta like outcasts, because that Stankonia is still on you after a performance where you gave up 60.
0: Chris Jenkins and Mike Mentzer ain't walking through that door, Adam.
1: No. Peppers either. No. You better not think it's going to be sweeter than a plate of yams with extra syrup, as Big Boy once said from Outkast, just because Atlanta is going to make Bijan Robinson play quarterback, running back, wide receiver, all-time everything for his team.
0: This is like Nelson from The Simpsons, where he throws the football and then catches it himself.
1: There was a video of a guy doing that once, throwing it like 30 yards. Incredible. But if the Panthers get beat by that one-man band, I blame one man. And that man is Bryce Young. Bryce not so young anymore. You know, Patrick Mahomes, he already had won his first Super Bowl by the time he was 24, Kevin. Why shouldn't I hold Bryce Young to the same standard?
0: That seems reasonable.
1: He was first in his draft class. Mahomes was 10th in his.
0: Yeah.
1: Bryce Young, he should have 10 times the Super Bowls that Mahomes has.
0: That's exactly how that should work. Yeah, that math works out.
1: That's well-reasoned logic. I mean, Mahomes won 3 Super Bowls. You times that by 10, that's 30 Super Bowls Bryce Young should already have. You're not going to tell me otherwise. But I'll settle for a win over the Falcons for now. The
0: right.
1: Good news is the NFC South, with two teams actually playing each other this week, there's a strong likelihood The division is finally going to get a win, unless they start 0-7-1 and the Panthers and Falcons tie each other this week.
0: Wouldn't that be the best? I'll get on FNA on FSR. Don't go anywhere.
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10: 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We can handle that kind of noise. Back home, the noise is different. It seems like everyone's talking all at once and over each other because they just want to be heard. They're taking selfies and oversharing. 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It's about listening. Listening to what's actually happening with our fellow veterans. Understanding each other because we share the same experiences, the same vocabulary, following the same paths that others have walked. If only we can pick up the trail.

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6: What up, producer Julian?
10: What up? 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
10: The best sports video games of all time. Nice. And for me, the game is in the name. I'm going NBA Jam. I grew up playing it on my iPad at the time. I remember going on road trips with friends, and I could not put it down. I would play with John Wall and Manute Bol. That was my duo, because John Wall is my favorite NBA player of all time, and I would rock that out. And so that, by far, I still have it on my phone somehow, and I still play it. And so that's my number one. A couple others I want to throw out. Skate 3, playing with my brother all day and night growing up. And then I'll say the first Madden I ever played, Madden 25. I think that was 2013. And that kind of, you know, it's all gone downhill since. But those are my three. And NBA Jam, like I said, the game is in the name of my segment. That's the one for me. How about you guys?
6: What's this NBA Jam where you got John Wall? What version of NBA Jam is that?
10: Well, the mobile one updated.
6: Oh.
10: So it would update the roster over time.
5: So you have legacy rosters where you can pick like a legend, like Manute Bol?
10: You can mix and match. Yeah, I would play with John Wall and Manute Bol.
6: Okay.
5: Nice.
6: I need a Keaton Wagler in my NBA Jam now.
10: I don't think they've updated that recently. Like, if you look at the Clippers, it's still Chris Paul and Blake Griffin are the top two. Another fun one. There was the Beastie Boys on there. They had their NBA Jam team. It's just a great game.
6: Oh, timeless. Back in the day, you had Bill Clinton. You had Weird Al in NBA That's Jam.
10: Right. Really?
5: You had George Clinton. Was Bill Clinton on there? I know George Clinton was on there.
6: Bill and Al Gore were in there.
5: Okay. I never knew about Bill Clinton. I knew that George Clinton from the Funkadelic, they were in there.
10: Really?
6: You could get something.

0: They would
1: get a body bag.
0: Guys, like someone get it. The guys would get hit and get cracked over the head, and like it was.
1: Oh, my name.
0: Yeah, it was. This is from the early '90s. Oh, this was Genesis.
2: I think maybe? It was.

0: Yeah, super high impact.
1: And what was... forget the first Madden was 92, I believe.
0: And it's been like that since Madden 92.
1: Now, that was Madden 2000, I believe, for Ludacris. Where you had an actual track from a legitimate artist. So I remember that.
0: Killed. And we used to use that as our intro to FNA back in the day. Yes, that was our...
1: Yeah, for the OG FNA podcast. So
0: you better come harder than hard, tougher than tough.
1: And then was where like a guy would get hurt in the ambulance or drive onto the field, but they would hit the guys who are in the way of the ambulance.
2: That's crazy.
0: The ambulance was

0: out there. Yeah. Of all time, even though I guess have they fallen off in recent years? Is it kind of like NBA Live fell off and 2K took over?
1: I loved NBA Live for so long.
2: NBA Live was good. I haven't played the recent Maddens just because I feel like, why would I spend the money on the same product? But growing up, I feel like I was born after the most fun games, and kind of growing up, I wasn't as into sports as I am now. But like NFL or NBA Street and all of those games, like, I really got to go back and dive in and explore those. You can emulate anything nowadays. So,
0: oh, what do you know about Tecmo Bowl? What do you know about Super Tecmo Bowl? They even had a Tecmo Bowl.
1: Yeah, that ring a bell at all for you? Yeah, he could not be tackled. You know, now,

0: How's that?
1: From Madden. I played Ultimate Team growing up.
0: Oh, there you go.
1: That's how I know Christian Okoye. That's how I learned. And it's funny because I feel like when I got into basketball and I got into football, everyone around me would be like, how do you know so much so quick? And it literally was just playing Madden and 2K. Because when you're playing those games, I would start to absorb the rosters and it would stick with me. I'd play with the historic team. So for anyone out there who wants to learn a sport, like my new job is for the Kings in the NHL, I might tap into the game because I'm a pretty big hockey casual.
2: Hey, NHL 94, where you can make Wayne Gretzky's head bleed.
0: That's right.
2: One of those ones you could definitely do that with. I thought I had that swinger sound in here. Gee damn it. A little bit, honestly. Those games were so good.
0: You could check guys into the glass or into the side. It was great.
3: I'm going to make Wayne Gretzky's head bleed.
0: Even before I was a legit hockey fan, just playing the games were really fun.
1: They seem fun.
2: They had their own version of like an NFL Blitz version where it was 3-on-3 or something like that. Now, what about NBA Courtside? Was that the one with Kobe Bryant?
0: That was Kobe on the cover. I was not a fan of Courtside, personally.
2: That was an N64
0: exclusive. Yeah. Not a fan of that one at all.
2: I was a PlayStation guy. We had Game Day 97, baby, with Jerome Bettis on the cover. Coming up next,
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5: In college football Friday night, there was a top 25 matchup on Fox TV at Texas Tech. The Red Raiders came back for a victory over Houston 28-26. The Cougars missed a late two-point try, stopped just shy of the goal line. Wins for Oregon and Miami. In fact, the win for fifth-ranked Miami, 33-20 at Wake Forest, saw Darian Mensah start 24 of 24 passing, an ACC record. The Minnesota Vikings will start quarterback Carson Wentz on Sunday. Falcons QB Cooper Rush will start again this weekend. Bengals quarterback Joe Burrow practiced fully Friday and will play this weekend after back tightness, but Texans wide receiver Nico Collins is out with a hamstring injury. Kyle Larson earned the NASCAR pole after bad weather canceled qualifying at Bristol. Late night baseball wins for the Yankees, 9-2 at Arizona, and the Padres, 8-2 over Miami. Atlanta clinched a playoff berth with a 6-2 win at Houston. I'm Steve DeSager.
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15: 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Kevin Figures and Adam Osley.
19: That's right, final lap. FNA show. Got a lot to get into this hour. We'll dive back into our NFL six-pack and then take a look at some of the biggest, and there's really only one humongous matchup in college football this weekend because it's just a bunch of cream puff city, which I absolutely detest and hate to the bitter end. But it's all right.
20: I feel the conflict within you. Let go of your hate.
21: I wouldn't let go of that hate, actually.
19: No, I won't let it go. I won't let it go.
21: I think the hate is warranted.
19: So this all of this ends. It's absolutely ridiculous.
21: My team won 8,500-0 tonight. And I'm upset about it with the Oregon Ducks. I don't need that. I didn't like that.
19: Did you have them covering the 97-point spread? Is that what it was? Just like, damn it. I had them at minus 2 million.
21: I think they were favored by, was it 60?
19: Yeah, I think it was close to 60. I think it was close. If not, I think it was, I don't know if it was over 60, but it was pretty close to it.
21: Doesn't that tell you the game shouldn't even be played?
19: Yes.
21: Like, if somebody could be favored by that much, then why are we even doing this? What is this?
19: 57.5 Julian Cheese. That's unbelievable.
22: That's it. That's all.
21: It's honestly shameful. Like, if there's one thing, before they fix all that other stuff going on with NIL and everything else,
19: let's fix that.
21: Can we just actually get good matchups and not lopsided games like that? Even though my team was the beneficiary of this, I still don't like it.
19: No. Nobody does. No one does.
21: We ain't here for that ass.
19: Get back into our NFL six-pack, and I will get to my trap game tap. I'm going to go into the Philadelphia Eagles because based on how the Titans looked last Sunday, I think consensus is that Philadelphia is going to steamroll them. You would think that. Tennessee, by the way, a team that I thought would look better offensively this year, they did not. They got destroyed by the New York Jets last week.
21: It's one game, Kevin.
19: You're right. It's one game. There's still time. I'm not very encouraged by what I saw. I'll put it that way. But I digress. I do think the Eagles need to look out because they beat the Commanders, and let's not act like it was light work. Stephon Diggs, and Julian, you know where I'm going with this. He has a J.R. Smith moment. He forgot the rules, not knowing you can get an unsportsmanlike conduct penalty if you use the goalpost as a prop.
22: 31 years old, by the way.
19: Hey, been in the league forever, Julian. It's not like he's a rookie. So Commanders would end up, if they go for two, they likely tie the game at 17 instead of being forced to kick the extra point, which they do because they're backed up because of the penalty. So sure enough, what do they end up losing by? 2 points. But I digress yet again. Eagles offense under the new coordinator, Sean Mannion, I'll be honest, not the least bit impressed. 11 drives in the game if you don't count their kneel down at the very end. 8 of their 11 drives, 5 plays or less, Adam. They could not sustain any offense against the Commanders' defense that I don't think is going to be that good this year, although we'll see. New coordinator, new system.

see what ends up happening. But Mannion's supposed to be to usher in this new era of offense that can attack you in multiple ways and use the middle of the field and be able to be a little bit more methodical in their approach. And instead, rely on the big play to be able to score points. And look, now I heard he knows a lot more than him on that, but just looking at it from my standpoint and watching that game, it just looked like more of the same, relying on explosive plays and not really in the mold of a Sean Mannion, Sean McVay, Kyle Shanahan type of offense. But

0: You're asking me to have faith in Jalen Hurts and the passing offense to continue to make big plays week in and week out without the likes of A.J. Brown on the other side of Devontae Smith? I think that's a lot to ask. So if this is what the Eagles are going to look like this season, I don't have So I remember I said in our NFC East preview I needed to see Jalen Hurts thrive in this offense before I could automatically predict that he's going to have success in it. And so far through one game, I'm not convinced it's going to work. And I can see the Eagles getting bitten here with a trip to Chicago on the horizon next Monday night.
1: All right, Mark, what do we got next here?
2: Beer goggles gay.
1: The 49ers are favored by 14 at home against the Miami Dolphins on Sunday.
0: That's a big number, man.
1: It looks like a huge mismatch. Maybe not Oregon, Portland State, but the 49ers, they just beat the Rams to start the season off, and the Dolphins lost to Kevin's Raiders.
2: The Raiders suck.
1: Fins down. Fins down. But my beer goggles are on, and I'm kind of thinking this game, you know, if you're drinking enough, like somebody in our chat that just said, I've been waiting to finally drink my Modelo's for you.
0: That's very sweet of you.
3: I didn't know that.
1: Everybody waits for us to start drinking.
0: That's
1: basically
0: very sweet of you, Swung at Ball 4. Thank you for waiting. Thank you for your patience. You are now, you now have permission to get hammered.
1: That's responsible drinking right there.
4: Being faded.
1: I'm just saying, if I got the beer goggles on, I'm thinking about Super Bowl 19. And this game could be a rematch of that, which also had the 49ers blowing out the Miami Dolphins by a score of 38-16. Yeah. Let's see if these Dolphins lose by even more in 2026. They can only muster up 13 points against the Raiders last week, and they let Kirk Cousins throw for 3 touchdowns on them. You like that? 2 picks, too, but they didn't matter. I thought that game might be closer than 27-13. So did Vegas. And I don't mean the sports book making the line. I mean the Las Vegas Raiders were shocked by how bad the Dolphins were in that game. Malik Willis last week looked like a fish out of water, you could say. But just being a starting quarterback in the NFL, that's a fish out of water. It looks like a backup quarterback in the CFL, if I've ever seen one, like with the way he was playing. The only reason I watch this game is to see what kind of ass we're looking at with the Dolphins and this team that is far tanking here, Kevin. The Dolphins is in the fish tank, all right. Like, they are literally paying Malik Willis to lose games. Not to intentionally lose. He's just, you know, that bad. He can't help but lose. They're paying him $45 million guaranteed to make sure he keeps them bad so they can get the number one pick in the draft. He's basically already in a quarterback competition right now between him and Arch Manning or Dante Moore or whoever else you think is going to be picked high in the draft. If Malik Willis plays well enough to win games, they can't draft his replacement. If he doesn't, he's gone.
2: You're out.
1: I'd argue no quarterback has more pressure on them this season than Malik Willis, and I'm actually rooting for him. Like, we got to give him a little bit of time here, right?
4: I was rooting for you. We were all rooting for you. How dare you?
1: But that Niners defense, they're not going to give him much time in the pocket on Sunday. And the devastation could be historic. I'm talking Marino's last game bad when he lost to the Jaguars 62-7 in the playoffs. Like, look, prostitutes, you might as well

0: That says everything you could want, except for the defense. Now, Adam, you accosted me a couple of months ago when I said Jalen Phillips was overpaid. You got a little haughty, for lack of a better term, last week when I mentioned Devin Lloyd and how good of a player he was for the Jaguars. Where is he now? He's in Carolina. How much of a...
1: See, this is why I'm not supposed to have pride in the Panthers, because it always backfires on me that Kevin uses it against me here.
0: Panthers defense. Most points scored in a season opener by any team. The third highest scoring game in the history of the franchise. 500, the most ever by a Bears team in a season opener. Just the third team since 1950 to rush for over 200 yards and score 6 rushing touchdowns in a game. And there's like 3 more. I'm just going to leave off the list because I'll just keep on going. It was ludicrous, Adam. Even my downtrodden Raiders, which have taken their share of beatings on the field by several teams and from you, Adam Oslin, off the field.
1: Yes, they have.
0: Even they have never won a game as your Panthers did last
1: night. Gosh,
0: so,
1: damn it.
0: Sunday, but, you know, Pittsburgh, one of the best defenses in the NFL still. I'll give them credit for that. Coming off of that matchup and then going home to face the Panthers, that's like going from taking AP calculus to elementary math.
1: How dare you.
0: First place. So in a terrible division. Should be a lot of points scored.
1: So, how drunk are we going to have to be to watch this NFC South battle here?
2: But I need that beer now!
0: Well, actually, drunk as swung at ball four.
1: Yeah, if I haven't started drinking lately already because of the Panthers, it's not going to happen against the Falcons on Sunday. I've been through worse and survived. Mark, what...
3: Oh, Troy potential.
1: Yeah. Oh, Troy. You can't start the season 0-2, or else the curse of the Super Bowl. An NFL reporter. That's a very common, well-known curse, if you didn't know. Rabel should have known better. It's right up the Madden cover curse. It's right there. I would... get back to your roots, Patriots. You can't afford to start off the season 0-2. And that means, you know, the division would already be going to the Bill, and you'll be fighting like hell just for a wild card spot or something. It's time to do what you do best and cheat to win. Start deflating football. Start cameras. Maybe give Bill Belichick some binoculars or something. Have him like an honorary captain, assistant coach. Have him in a lookout tower. Well, it's going better, but let's get back to basics. Let's get Bill back involved with the Patriots. Let's get back to being crooked as F. More crooked than some of those Drake May throws we saw in week one. You got to do what you do best. Get back to your bread and butter, New England. You can't leave this game to chance against the Steelers. In fact, whenever you see their name, it should remind you to steal that game. Because if you don't, you're looking at a lost season. And that would be an oh, Troy epic fail. Hell, you might finish behind not just the Bills, but the Jets if you don't win
0: Ooh,
1: this game.
0: Let's not. Come on.
1: Hey, who want to fly with them mother effing Jets, Kevin?
0: It's just
1: Aaron Glenn's my guy.
0: Yeah, I know for a team starting the season 0-2 and making a run to the Super Bowl are very, very, very, very bleak.
4: Never tell me the odds.
0: So I won't say if it's a must win for the New England Patriots, but it is an extremely important game for them at home against the Pittsburgh Steelers.
1: Julian, you got something, Julian, here on these Patriots?
5: Not on these Patriots. I was going to throw in another game in this category, if that's all right.
0: No, go ahead. What's up?
5: I'm going to say my Commanders against the Cowboys, and here's why. I'm going to be very drunk. Sunday is my birthday.
1: Happy and birthday.
0: Happy early birthday, man.
5: Thank
0: I love
5: you.
0: It.
5: Thank you. 24. We're getting old.
0: God, I'm so old. Wait, yeah, shut up, Julian.
5: My bad.
1: Go to hell.
5: I just got to remind you guys. Yeah, so that game, you know, that's a huge game. Loser goes to 0-2, not

0: just overall, but in the division. And I mean, I don't have many expectations for my team, but I will say I'm putting my birthday on the line here. If we don't win, the day will be ruined. So by, what is that, 4:30 p.m. here in L.A., it could be over. So that this is a must-win game on both sides, and I'm praying my guys pull it out. But I don't know. Whatever you heard in the intro, that reaction, I will be in tears on the floor if we do not abuse this terrible Dallas defense.
1: Well, look, you'll be so plastered. First of all, you might not even know who won or lost the game anyway. And yeah, so you might be on tears on the floor just by, based on the fact that you're drunk. You have no idea. You know?
0: Yeah, who knows? Drunk. It's going to start tomorrow night, so if I'm awake for the game, we don't know. But I just want to see when it hits 4:30 or whenever the game ends, I want to see my team. I saw a stat today. Dak at home against us is 7-0, 20 touchdowns, no picks in his career at home against us. It's a new era. Can we please just get one? Make me happy. Give me that birthday gift. Please.
2: I don't know if this is going to be that one for you, Julian.
0: I don't think so either.
2: I'm sorry. Unlikely. But, you know, what's your Venmo? We'll buy you a shot, an early birthday shot, because you're going to need one to get through this weekend.
0: I'll send that over after the show.
2: Kevin, you got no trouble.
1: Not in week one, and that includes the Cowboys defense, by the way. You had everything lined up for you. Innovative. Because he's engaged to one of the most attractive celebrities in the world, and yet none of it mattered. Herbert throws for 209 yards. Hampton only picks up 43 yards on the ground against the fourth worst scoring defense in the league last season. Now, we can point out it's a brand new offense. Their starting center, Tyler Biadasz, is out for the season. And though you can't perform an effort like that against a team that went 3-14 last season and you're at home, it's a little. So here. And if you look at the final score, like I mentioned earlier, Adam, it seems like they dominated the Dolphins, but they didn't really. It was closer than you think. Kirk Cousins has turned into a dink-and-dunk quarterback, which is fine if that's what the offense calls for, and you aren't necessarily asked to throw balls downfield that often. I don't fall into the camp of just because a guy doesn't throw the ball 50 yards downfield doesn't mean he can't be a great quarterback. But the problem is, it's not that Cousins isn't being asked to throw or make longer throws. It's because he physically can't. He has a see if they get Brock Bowers back. He's doubtful, but he might play on Sunday, which will be a huge boost if he actually does. Clint Kubiak has already figured out that Chip Kelly could not. He was found a way to unleash Ashton Jeanty. Scheme and coaching matter so much because it was pretty much the same offensive line outside of Tyler Linderbaum, which was a big pickup, one of the best centers in the NFL. Just a masterful coaching job from Clint Kubiak and that offense. So now the Raiders have a home game. I'm saying it's a home game in L.A. at SoFi because we all know that that's true. Coming in with all the confidence in the world, taking on a team that's reeling and injured. I have no idea if Lamb Conkey is going to play. He did practice on Friday after missing practice the entire week, so we'll see exactly if he's going to suit up. Not to mention the Charger offensive line looked god-awful against the Arizona Cardinals, which is not good.
2: Because I feel like I predicted that happening last week and had that as my trap game or my Troy epic fail game. That was the one thing I got right.
1: But thankfully you didn't.

0: All right, Raiders. I mean, I don't know. I don't trust either of these teams, of course. But, like, you should be able to trust the Chargers a little bit. Nobody feels comfortable doing that. Coming up next, we'll get to our Under the Microscope. We'll get to our redemption round here in the NFL six-pack. He's Kevin Figures. I'm Adam Oslin. 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
7: Coming up in the next segment, we'll get to 2-on-2-off. We'll get some picks in, but first, back to the NFL six-pack. Mark, what's up next?
8: Under the microscope.
7: All right. You know, I got Kevin's Tennessee Titans under the microscope.
6: I don't know if they have to be like my Titans. I thought they'd have a decent year this year, but they're not my team. I'm not going to, you know, walking around wearing an Eddie George jersey or anything anytime soon.
7: Like, as far as I remember from last week, I was told they were going to win 12 games.
6: Never said that once.
7: I was told Cam Ward was a hybrid between Warren Moon and Steve McNair.
6: Never once.
7: I was told the offensive line was made up of Bruce Matthews' boys.
6: Wow.
7: The entire offensive line. I was told everything I just said was a gross exaggeration.
6: Yeah, well, it sounds like Adam was celebrating Julian's birthday a week early, is what it is.
9: Thank you.
10: That's a bunch of crap.
7: Look, yeah. Okay. They did look pretty gross in that loss to the Jets.
6: Looked horrible.
7: Where the score said they got a touchdown, but that was late during garbage time.
11: You're garbage.
7: That may be where most of their damage comes this season, though. But as Kevin said last week, they do have some talent. They should be better than this. In a home game against the Eagles, I actually want to see some of that talent. I'm going to need to see Cam Ward throw for more than 140 yards this week. I'm going to need to see them run for more than 68 total yards as a team this week. Carnell Tate, Wandale Robinson, you're going to have to combine for more than 76 yards. Until they actually look competitive, I'm calling them the Teen Titans. They're a bunch of Robins without a Batman, and they're robbing their fans currently. Master Ward, Cam hasn't mastered anything yet at the quarterback position. They aren't ready for high-level football yet until proven otherwise. But I could see them having a chance in a low-scoring affair against the Eagles. I kind of concur with what you were talking about earlier. I think you had them in a trap game.
6: Yep.
7: I did see this quote from Robert Saleh. I would have bet every asset my family has, we would have come out in the second half and played better. We didn't.
10: That's not going to happen.
7: I would not
6: make
7: that
6: you
7: bet. Yeah. I would shy away from that one. Like, you might have a gambling problem if you're betting on the Titans to turn things around in any half.
6: You would have been even more sad at that on Monday morning going to the office if that were the case there, Robert. My God.
7: What's your under the microscope, Kevin?
6: I'm going with the Arizona Cardinals because they are an intriguing team for me that borderline forgettable most of the time. If you look at the NFC West, most of the time people are going to say, like, oh, it's Seahawks, the Rams, 49ers are great. Who's the fourth team again? Are the Cowboys still in the NFC West? Is that still a thing? No. I don't think that it's a stretch to say that since the days of Carson Palmer and David Johnson, the Cardinals offense has been mostly outside

0: touchdown pass against the Raiders or something like that. Yeah, but those were 5 years or so. Tide might be turning on that, Adam. It was a popular stat this past week that a lot of people brought up, but it still is crazy to me. Jacoby Brissett leads the NFL in passing yards since he took over as the starting quarterback for the Cardinals in week 6 of last season.
1: Wow.
0: That's despite having the giant butt that is one of your receivers at this point.
2: Yeah. Now, when is that going to turn around and make that a thing?
0: We're running out of time.
2: We had all the receivers. What the hell?
0: Yeah, well, I guess can't have everything, right? Everybody can't make it. I guess you only have like an 80% hit rate instead of 100% when it comes to your star receivers at the NFL level. But the easy retort to the stat I just gave for Brissett, well, he was just padding his stats because the team was so bad and they were behind so much. So most of his stats came up in mop-up duty. And, of course, some of that is true. But let's not even look at their wins, Adam. They only had 3 of them. But outside with the team losing handily. So as odd as it might sound, the team was competitive at times last year because to win, which is why the Cardinals I thought would cover the spread last week. Brissett did not light up the scoreboard. He was efficient, had a touchdown pass, didn't turn the ball over against what I think is going to end up being a top 10 defense in this league. I'll say that much about the Chargers defensive unit. So now here comes an even bigger test. The defending Super Bowl champions, they have a great defense that knows it has to play well, has to ball out because Sam Darnold is out. So how situation is something I'm intrigued to see. By the way, their schedule is too brutal, and they still have a long ways to go roster-wise, but they could potentially play the role of spoiler for a lot of teams, you know, especially considering that Brissett in the offense is going to get a lot of help from Jeremiah Love back 100% because he's not 100% healthy. Tyler, running backs in the entire league. If they can somehow find a way to defeat Seattle at home this weekend and start 2-0, I think they're a team that's worth keeping an eye on this season. If you're a playoff team and you think they're just going to be a walkover, they might not be. They might challenge a lot of teams and have a couple of upsets up their sleeve this year.
2: We showed them some love last week, and it ended up making us look smart.
0: That's right.
2: Why not keep it going? Roll with it. Julian, you got anything on this?
3: Yeah, I got a team for you guys, and I'm keeping it in that division. I'm going to go with the Rams. I feel like Puka has a hip injury. He missed practice. Myles Garrett is on IR. Donald is coming back on Monday to play against the Giants. But
2: forget about that supporting role we talked about, Mr. Donald. You got to carry the defense.
0: Yeah, I need to go back to the Wayback Machine to be 2015, 2016 Aaron Donald.
3: But that's an opportunity for them to come out against a Giants team that just built a lot of hype and remind everyone, hey, this is why we were the offseason champs. This is why we were one of the biggest preseason favorites ever. I don't have the exact number, but yeah, I'd say people are kind of side-eyeing the Rams now. How do you come out after all of that off-season talk and lay that stinker against the Niners? Is it just being in Australia? Are they not as good as we thought? Week one can be fake, but I'd say the Rams are under a microscope.
2: All right, that dovetails nicely into our next category here. Last one here, Mark. What do we got?
4: Redemption round.
2: My redemption round comes in the Giants-Rams game in L.A., but I'm not talking about the Rams redeeming themselves. I'm talking about redemption for those that didn't think the Giants were going to look as good as they did on Sunday Night Football against the Cowboys. Like, no way. John Harbaugh, you can't have him buttoned up this much. You can't have him looking this professional this early in a road game now against the Rams. Like, a team that is also looking to redeem themselves after they got Wolf Creeked in Australia by the 49ers. Can the Giants really be this competent? Do I have to apologize to John Harbaugh for criticizing him for getting testy with the media over the injury report?
0: It's just one game. I think you're going to have to end up eventually by the end of the season, but as of now, it's one game.
2: Speaking of the injury report, I did not think Scataboo and Neighbors would look that great coming off of serious injuries. I thought Camp Scataboo was done. After he broke his leg in two places.

0: and dislocated his ankle.
1: He couldn't even land a backflip. Come on.
0: Oh, he did after he scored a touchdown in week one.
1: Yeah.
0: He said he contemplated retirement. That's how bad things were for him. But, yeah, they may prove a lot of the doubters wrong, and this could be a playoff team, a wild card team this season. But I don't think they win this week. I think it's redemption for the Giant haters, as I seemingly am one now just because of John Harbaugh and one thing he said. I'm getting off on the hate.
2: I feel the conflict within you. Let go of your hate.
0: But, yeah. That's my redemption round for this week. Giants, Rams in L.A. I think the Rams do bounce back. What do you got, Kevin?
1: Okay, that makes sense to me. I'm going to go with the Houston Texans, specifically their defense, that did not look great, to say the least, against the Bills last weekend. 409 total yards of offense and a lot of big plays given up. And that's the thing. The Bills didn't have many sustained drives at all. But what broke Houston's back was the explosives, which, granted, is something that actually plagued them at times last season. They were middle of the pack in terms of giving up explosive plays during the regular season last year. But one thing that elite teams, especially elite defenses, do is they make game-changing plays when opportunities present themselves, and they did not do that. Lassiter, you had an absolute gimme fall into your lap. Josh Allen is the GOAT, and not in a good way, for week one, for that absolute gimme that he threw to you that would have iced the game, and you drop it. And not only do you drop the interception, on the very next play, you give up what effectively is the game-winning touchdown. Those are not the plays that a championship-level defense makes. If you struggle throughout a game, you have an opportunity to close it out and make a play. That's what championship-level defenses do. So we'll see exactly what they do this weekend against a Cincinnati offense that obviously is great as well. Cincinnati's offense was good, I think, from the Tampa Bay Buccaneers last week with four fumble recoveries.
0: And let's be real, some of those were unforced turnovers that the Bucs were making out there.
1: Absolutely. No doubt about it. So I don't think the Texans should or anything like that, but I do think they put forth a much better effort against another potent offense, because they're not going to be judged how they look against the Titans in Week 5 or the Browns in Week 10 or something like that. If you're a team with Super Bowl aspirations, you're going to be judged based on how you look against the league's best. And I think this is going to go a long way in restoring some goodwill if they have a good showing against the Bengals, especially with Joe Burrow being, shocker, Joe Burrow's banged up again against a banged-up Joe Burrow and the Cincinnati Bengals.
0: Yeah, come on. C.J. Stroud did not sign up for having to carry this team. He's the one who's supposed to be carried by that defense. Come on.
1: Yeah,
0: what's wrong with that, Houston?
1: Yeah, that's what a top-three pick all works for, someone else to carry you.
0: Well, he did fumble it away at the end. It was actually the Bills' defense making the big plays and closing that game out. Coming up next, what happened in week one and two on, two off? And what's going to happen in week two? We got our picks. Two picks on favorites, two picks on underdogs. That's coming up next to close things out here on FNA on Fox Sports Radio.
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4: Mark, before we get out of here, you know what it is.
5: Two on, two off.
4: Well, last week, bottom line, I got screwed.
3: You got screwed? Oh, is that how that works? Okay.
4: I got screwed. Okay. I mean, what happened to me in that Packers game cannot be forgotten or forgiven, and won't be. I am dead set against the Packers from here till the end of time.
3: You have a vendetta against them. Gotcha.
4: A blood vendetta. It's bad. So that was the game that was the differentiator between Kevin and I. I took the Packers plus two. He took Minnesota minus two. My Packers were leading by 12 with like 16 minutes left, and then ended up losing the game in blowout fashion somehow as they gave up 22 points in the fourth quarter alone. And Kevin went 2-2, and therefore I went 1-3. And this is BS. And I demand a recount, and I'm protesting. And if I had Packers stock, I would sell quickly right now. All right. So we got to pick two games on a favorite and two games off of a favorite on an underdog. Kevin, you want to give me your first?
3: Are we counting the push as a win?
4: No. They won by 7.
3: Wasn't it 20-13?
4: Yeah, so not a push.
3: 7. Okay, never mind.
4: How dare you? You got a lot of nerve coming at me like that. I was not counting a push as a win. I counted as a no contest.
3: Fair enough.
4: I went 1-3, G damn it.
3: Fine, I won't take your win from you. I won't take your win away from you.
4: Yeah, well, I wanted to take a win away from you, but the Packers didn't, apparently.
3: What's up weekend for you?
4: God, there's so many favorites that I like this weekend. I know that's dangerous, but I see so many favorites that I love here. But maybe the one I like most, a game that we both were on. We had Denver last week, plus 2 against Kansas City, and the Chiefs came out and looked phenomenal. Yeah, I mean,
3: Eloy and Compton let us know about it.
4: That was pretty annoying. But the Chiefs controlling the clock, running the football like that, swarming defense, and they're minus 6 at home against the Indianapolis Colts. And I think I got to lay the points there with Kansas City. Minus 6 is one of my odds.
3: Okay. That's fair. I can see that, especially based on how they looked last week. My on, something that Julian brought up a little bit earlier, the Rams. I'm taking a minus 7 at home against the Giants on Monday night because they kind of have to. After the way that they played in Australia against the San Francisco 49ers, they can't come out and look bad again. And looking bad, to me, is a close win. Against a Giant team that looked good in week 1 against the Dallas Cowboys, I'll give them that. But if you're the Rams and you have Super Bowl aspirations and people are talking about you potentially going undefeated for the season, which obviously can't happen now, this is a statement game on a Monday night as a 7-point favorite where you come out and put your foot on the throat of the Giants and show everybody you are the team that we expected you to be. So I have the Rams minus 7 at home on Monday night as my first on.
4: All right. My other on a favorite here. We were just talking about them. Tampa Bay could have won that game against the Bengals. They could have. But they could not stop the self-inflicted wounds, turnover after turnover. Baker Mayfield's making a great run. All of a sudden, the ball slips out of his hands. They're minus 8 at home against Cleveland. And I kept kicking myself for not taking Jacksonville last week against Cleveland. As long as Deshaun Watson is playing quarterback, that's my...

0: a quarterback to bet against.
1: It's my quarterback.
0: I'm taking Tampa Bay minus 8 at home against the Cleveland Browns on Sunday for my other odd.
2: So a lot of people's survivor pool pick last week was the Chargers beating Arizona, and they got eliminated. So I guess the next best one is the Cleveland Browns, who you think is going to lose every single solitary week. Probably a smart play. I'm going to your Green Bay Packers, Adam. They are 3-point favorites on the road against the New York Jets. I don't trust the Green Bay Packers, to be honest with you. And at this point, I don't care who they're playing. Offensively, they look great for 3.5 quarters, and then it all fell apart against the Minnesota Vikings. The Jets' offense looked pretty good. Defense looked pretty good. Granted, it was against the Tennessee Titans. So I like the Jets to cover the 3 and potentially even get the victory over the Green Bay Packers, who, oh my God, may start the season 0-2. Look out, LaFleur.
0: Hey, who want to fly with them mother effing Jets? I'm with you. I like the Jets plus 3 here. I think they can win this game outright. Even if you're down by 12 with 16 minutes left, you still have a great chance to blow out the Green Bay Packers. That's how this works, right?
2: Why not?
0: To hell with the Packers. I may be betting against them all season long after what they did to me in week 1. So, yeah, I got the Jets as one of my offs, too. What was your other on?
2: My other on is the Panthers. Your Panthers minus 2.5 on the road against the Atlanta Falcons. I mentioned earlier in the show that this is going to be a beer goggles game. It's going to be really fun. It's going to be a lot of points scored, but ultimately – I think the Panthers are going to have a little bit more offense than the Atlanta Falcons. I think they outlast and they end up covering the 2.5 point spread and getting a victory on the road against Atlanta.
0: So wait a second.
2: Yes.
0: Do I have another on to give?
2: Yeah, you do, because you already gave me both of your offs.
0: Wait, what were both of my offs? What do you mean both of them?
2: Didn't you?
0: No. I took the Bucks and the Kansas City are my two ons here.
2: Okay.
0: Those are my two offs. That was not an off taking the Cleveland Browns plus 8 points. Hell no. I'm not taking the Browns. So I got one more off outside of the Jets here. One more underdog. See, this is tough this week for me. I don't like taking the dogs this week at all.
2: Got to do it.
0: I think here I'm going to take the Jacksonville Jaguars plus 3 in Denver. And maybe I'm thinking old school with Mark Brunell and one of the all-time playoff upsets in 96 against like a 14-2 Denver Broncos team that the next 2 years would go back-to-back. But right before that, Jacksonville went into Denver and beat them. So give me Jacksonville plus 3 against the Broncos.
2: I thought about that one. I ultimately ended up leaving it alone because I think Denver might have a bounce-back weekend this week against a good Jacksonville Jaguar team. So I wasn't very confident. I'm not super confident about this one either, but my off, Seattle minus 2 on the road against the Cardinals. I talked about the Cardinals and they can come up and bite you. I think they might do that. If Sam Darnold's playing in this game, I might feel differently, but it is Drew Lock who played well against New England. But I do think the Cardinals got a little bit of grit, got a little bit of fight, and they can find a way to make things tough for Seattle. So I can actually see the Cardinals potentially pulling out this victory and starting the season 2-0 with wins over the Chargers and Seahawks. What the hell?
0: How many points are the Cardinals getting in that game?
2: 2.
0: All right. Cardinals plus 2.
3: It's not even f***ing remotely imaginable.
0: I think it's imaginable.
2: Oh, it's imaginable.
0: I could see it happening. I thought about going there. Coming up next, Project NIL. You've been listening to FNA here on Fox Sports Radio. We are.
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4: In Friday Night Baseball, the Red Sox were 4-2 winners at Tampa Bay, ending the Rays' six-game winning streak. The Yankees dominated at Arizona 9-2 behind Gerrit Cole. Yanks got five runs in the top of the first. Ben Rice hit his 39th homer. Aaron Judge of New York is going back on the IL with a strained calf. The regular season ends a week from Sunday. San Diego beat Miami 8-2. Atlanta clinched a playoff berth with a 6-2 victory at Houston, and the Astros are now tied for first in the AL West with Texas. The Rangers down Toronto 7-1. Alone in first in the AL Central are the Cleveland Guardians, a game up on the White Sox. Cleveland beat the A's 5-3, but the White Sox blew a lead and lost at home 11-8 to Detroit. Milwaukee won in 10 innings at Baltimore, victories for the Dodgers and Twins. In college football, number 5 Miami won at Wake Forest. Texas Tech edged Houston. I'm Steve DeSager.
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5: Here's Anthony Gargano and William Penn Charter School Director of Athletics, Daniel DeBernardinis.
9: Oh! Good morning. Happy, happy college football Saturday right here on Project NIL. Danny DeBernardinis, my main man, the athletic director from Penn Charter, Anthony Gargano. Together we are Project NIL, where we cover everything from college sports, the money around it, high school, into youth sports, and everything that surrounds the worlds that have collided in a crazy fashion. Good morning, Danny D.
10: What's going on, cuz? How we doing over there, brother?
9: Good. Getting ready for a big day. Another big college football day. We got a little youth action today.
10: Let's go. Where are we so at today? What do we got going on?
9: We got Penn Salkin today.
10: Okay.
9: So they're pretty good, so it should be a good game. So that's my local youth team we have going on with my son. So we'll be doing that today. And then Penn Charter boys going today?
10: They are, but they're in Pittsburgh today playing Kiski School. So I will not be there. We have some home things. We have a big event at school called Run for Peace for a couple of our alums who passed in 9/11, raised money in for that. So I'll be at school after the show. There's a run, and then we have games at school all day. So I'll be at school all morning. Good day. Football's away, though.
9: Football's away. How are they? How are they doing?
10: We're 1-1. Chipping away. Good day. Had a good win last week. We're just keep pushing through.
9: How many games you guys play?
10: We will play 11 games.
9: All right.
10: 11 total.
9: How many did you play at the prep when you were at the prep?
10: If we went to the state championship, we'd play like 14.
9: Yeah, that's what I thought. You guys played more.
10: Yeah, because of the state championship aspect. But if you were to miss state playoffs, 10-ish games, 11. It all depends on

0: if you make it. So
1: all about the playoffs.
0: Yeah, like so we go to November 14th. At the prep, if we would have lost and not advanced to state playoffs, we would have been done like the end of October. Because the state start up in early November.
1: Okay. Oh, that's cool.
0: So I would say majority of the teams, at least locally and in Philadelphia, their seasons end in the end of October.
1: End of October. Doesn't that seem too soon?
0: Yes. Yeah, it is.
1: I mean, when you think about it, you
0: start the second week of November.
1: I mean, it's crazy. Like, you know, what needs to happen, and we talk about this every week, but like, don't get me on my soapbox. Everything needs to be organized. Right? There's too much things that aren't organized. We got, think about it. You play football. These kids practice all summer long, right? It's, you know, June. There's really no off. You have your lift, you're lifting the winter and all. If you play all the sports or whatever, but you're starting in June. You want to play in a little bit in August, September, October. It's over. Yeah. And, you look at where college is, like everything should be around the same. I'm not saying you got to play a pro schedule or even a big time college schedule, but the kids should be playing, you know, 12, 13 games. Come on.
0: Oh, for sure. No, I agree. Yeah, I wish there was a couple more games. I think we start a little too late, honestly, if you ask me personally. I think like the
1: start like second week in August.
0: Yeah, that's when we start practice.
1: Yeah, no, official they start practice. Games.
0: And then that's why the games don't start till, like, we don't start till closer to Labor Day. So then that's why.
1: Yeah, it's too far. It's too far out. You got to play earlier.
0: Yeah, man. No, yeah. I hear you. I would love to have football earlier, but it is what it is.
1: All right. We got lots to cover today. All right. A ton to cover today. And I'm really excited about this conversation. So, there was a fascinating Wall Street Journal story this week. Jolene Ellison, who is the wife of Larry Ellison, the co-founder of Oracle and the billionaire, right?
0: Around 20 that, billion. I mean, 200 billion.
1: Yeah, jeez. That's all. That's all he's it. Worth, right? So, Mrs. Ellison is a Michigan graduate. And Mrs. Ellison is a huge Michigan football fan, sports fan. And according to the journal, the Ellisons have contributed roughly $10 million to Michigan's athlete compensation, the NIL ecosystem. They were one of the key reasons they got Bryce Underwood, who's getting close to $3 million a year. And this excites me because I told you I created a college football scripted television show. And I have a fictitious, it's me and Ron Shelton, who wrote, Bull Durham, White Man Can't Jump, Tin Cup, right? Like one of the greats. And so my school was in the Heartland University, which is like in Iowa. And there was a billionaire. And the billionaire was an agriculture billionaire. So he was an agri-farmer billionaire, right? Had all the farms, technology, the whole thing. Big into the, you know, owned basically the food thing. Big, you know, political donor, the whole thing. Well, he was very tied to the university. His young wife, Tessa, was a big-time Heartland University fan and got her husband to kind of build a new stadium, and get a quarterback from Hawaii, who was the number one quarterback in the country.
0: Love
1: this
0: that.
1: This, of course, is fiction. And I'm reading this story about Mrs. Ellison, and I'm going, oh, my God, this is just like my TV show.
0: Coming off the paper in the real life, brother.
1: It's crazy.
0: Yeah, it's really cool.
1: But you know what's interesting? The whole idea and the behind the Wall Street Journal story is like the power. So let's discuss this for a second. Who's got the real power? And so in anything in the world,

0: true power lies with the money,
1: right?
0: Whoever's got the paper has the power. And like in the, if you go to the state of, let's say Nebraska, you know who's got the power?
1: Yeah.
0: The billionaire has the power that wants to fund the collective to fund the University of Nebraska football. Then after him is the governor. Then after the governor is Matt Rhule. And then probably whoever his quarterback is, right?
1: Yeah, it's wild.
0: So, like, Matt is not, or any of these coaches, they're not reporting to the AD. They're reporting to basically the billionaire. And even the governor of the state is somehow beholden to the billionaire because the billionaire is going to finance his political aspirations, right? Like, that's how it works in this country. And so the school is working the same way, Dan.
1: Yeah, I mean, it's a crazy thing. I mean, historically, you would think it would be like, you know, chain of command is, you know, president, athletic director, coach. In today's world, and that could have varied.

0: you being an athletic director, and I know you've always, you know, in your career, you always thought about college. But to be honest with you, would you really want to go to college? And because the athletic director does not have the same, I don't want to say power, but the same like sway to influence what you love the most, which is sports.
1: For sure. I mean, my, you know, early on in my athletic director career, this is year 13, when I first started out, I was very, you know, blessed to get the job when I was, you know, 25, 26 at Roman Catholic High School, my first. And that was always the goal. It was like, hey, you know, by the time I, you know, in my mid-40s, I want to be a college athletic director, right? I want to do this for a while and work my way up. And, yeah, that's not the case anymore for me. I'm very happy where I am. I love the impact I can still have and be involved in the sports side of things. It's not my job, obviously, isn't all sports, but I would say still there's a large percentage. I would say 30, 40% is still sports side of things. At the college level now, it's probably 5. I mean, you're dealing with so many different people. You're dealing with so many different, you know, compliance, so much unknown with legal side of things. You're raising money. You're a business agent. You're re-recruiting kids every year. You know, there's so many different things. You're dealing with general managers of every team. You know, you're dealing with NIL agents and, you know, collectives and all this stuff, massive donors. Like, I deal with donors too, but like not never to that level. So
0: right.
1: I'm happy where I am, and in this college, I don't ever, you know, foresee myself wanting to move up because, you know, I'm in a good place, and again, I still have a really big impact, and I'm still involved in the sports side of thing, and that's truly my passion.
0: Well, it's got to be fascinating for these longtime ADs whose job title has changed right before their eyes, right?
1: Job title, job description, all of it, right? I mean, it's all changed for them. And I think, you know, a lot of them have phased out or gone into different routes and trying to, you know, become consultants or, you know, working on different sides. A lot of them have phased in, like, to the development side of sports. They've also phased in to try to be, like, conference commissioners and things like that because it's just a changing world and it's not what they're used to.
0: Yeah, and yeah, you wonder, well, who really has the power at a university? So you could speak to this well, because you know the chain of command in education, but the idea of the president of the school, with sports being ultra important for every university, where does the president come into play?
1: Yeah, I mean, I still feel like they're definitely in all the conversations, right? Because they have to make big decisions. But I feel like with all this money being pushed into the sports side of things, they have a lot of people to check with before they make decisions, right? I feel like before they could be like, hey, this is what I believe in, this is what I stand on. I feel like the amount of check-ins before they can make a decision has changed a lot, which is taking a lot of power from, hey, this is what I want, this is what we're going to do. Right, because there's just so much money in it and so many people are involved now. I just think it makes it cloudy and you're unsure of who's in charge. Really.
0: Well, that's it, because the two pieces from especially the state university, the big state university, and this is like in my television show, the two big pieces, the players are, like in this case, the Ellisons, or the governor of the state, because the governor of the state has a lot to say about the state university.
1: Yeah, for sure. No, I mean, I get it. It's a wild thing. I mean, I think your show, you know, it's fiction, but it's becoming truer and truer every day as this goes on, you know. I feel like people might push back that it's actually fiction by the time it comes out, and you know.
0: Yeah, it's just bizarre, right? Like, when you think about, like, how this thing is all playing out, it's pretty wild. Like, it's – and you wonder, you know, and therein lies the issue when you allow – when you sell

0: out to the dollar, you now have empowered people that don't know, like, you know, think about the Ellisons, right? They just know football. They just want to win. But, like, you know, you got to go to them to pay the kid. And you're like, oh, yeah, and you lose all your control. Anytime you sell out for a dollar, man, you lose control. You lose your power. And that's where this whole thing's at. That's where this thing's at right now. Because you have, you know, it's not like they're an owner with the vested interest in that sense, right? These are donors. So it's just more whims than, you know, you're running it as a business.
1: Yeah, but if you have a couple Ellisons, which some schools do, you have multiple owners, right? And they might have different thoughts on how to go about things.
0: Right.
1: They're not just giving the money and saying, well, hopefully, in an ideal world, they give the money and say, we trust the school to do what's right with it, right? But now I feel like how polarizing everything is, they're like, well, we also feel like this should happen, right? And there's three people who might have three different views who are all giving $10 million to the collective or the school to navigate this NIL error. So it gets very cloudy. I don't envy these people in these jobs. I mean, they're compensated very well, and I'm sure they, you know, they love what they do, but I don't envy them right now. I mean, and again, there's so much changing every day. I mean, next we'll get into, you know, Congress and what's going on there, but there's just so much unknown. And again, it's changing. We talk about it every week, the ever-changing landscape.
0: I know. I'm just fascinated by the power dynamic.
1: Yeah.
0: Like, the power dynamic is so interesting to me.
1: Yeah, it's wild. And I'm a guy that also, like, all right, tell me the rules. I'm going to figure out the best way to attack it. That's how I operate. That's how my mind is. I wouldn't be able to do that in college right now because the rules are changing every week. You know, like, I think that what separates me as an athletic director in my world is like, all right, I see it. All right, this is the best way to go about doing this. I'm going to find the route that makes it best for the school, best for student athlete. That doesn't really exist in college right now because the rules are changing and the goalpost is moving constantly because there's just so much unknown.
0: Yeah, I don't know how you would do it. Like, you know, it's funny when you think about moving on from a head coach. Who decides it? Does the donor say, like, who decides? You may look at Florida State and go, I want a new football coach. He may or may not have boxed up in his house, you know, boxes. The truck might be coming over the house. But, like, who decides who's paying the buyout?
1: Yeah, I was going to say, they're definitely involved in it because there's so many buyouts in these contracts. So, like, you might be like, I want to move on. I'd be like, all right, we're in, but you got to pay. You know? So, like, if you're willing to push that up, I think there's some you have some ability to have a bigger voice in that if there's a check behind it, you know?
0: Yeah. Well, that's the thing. Like, you go, because what university can afford, you know, a $51 million buyout?
1: Yeah.
0: I mean, and these coaches are getting monster buyouts. So now you got to go to the big donor, the billionaire, and go, Mr. Billionaire, I know you're unhappy with the pathway to the program. Can we move on from the coach? I'm going to need about $60 million over 5 years.
1: Yeah.
0: Right?
1: Yeah, no.
0: And by the way, that's flushing money down the toilet. Like, that's not, you know, buying players. That's just allowing me to go spend more money on a new coach.
1: Exactly. Exactly.
0: It's wild.
1: Yeah, and that's another perfect segue into what we're going to talk about next. And, you know, this Congress looking at this this act, that's one of the holes in it. You know, like, coaches can still earn whatever they want. That's some of the pushback. It's like, we're putting limits on the student athletes, and that was some of the pushback. We'll dive into it. But, like, the coaches are not affected by this at all. They're still able to earn as much as they want and still get crazy contracts.
0: Yeah.
1: And these rules don't really apply to them that we want to put on the players.
0: Yeah. Yeah. So.

0: makes sense. All right, we'll talk about that, including in that discussion, Coach Cal. The legendary Coach Cal will come up in this. We'll talk about it. This is Project NIL, Danny D, the AD. I'm Anthony Gargano, your resident sports dad, as we hang out every week right here on Fox Sports Radio.
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0: Welcome back. Project NIL. As always, we love everything about this world, this ever-changing world of college sports that dives into high school and a little bit lower than that and big-time youth. As we cover this entire blanket of a world, Danny DeBernardinis, the athletic director for Penn Charter, one of the oldest schools in the country. I'm Anthony Gargano from the Fellas every week. All right, buddy. One of the things that's fascinating is the Protect College Sports Act, which is, you know, they've spent a lot of money trying to get a lot of people behind it. One of the people behind it is Coach Cal.
1: Yeah, it's our guy, man. I'm torn on it because I haven't seen the entire bill, but there is definitely holes in it, right? And I know we're trying to put some guardrails on it, but it's like, do we want to rush into doing it just to get something there opposed to doing it right? Right. And that's what I struggle with, because even he says, he's like, it's 70% good and he'll take that. Right. But it's like, do you want to just take it? And then we're stuck with something that isn't really right. So I struggle with going back and forth. It's like, let's get it right.
0: Right.
1: Let's cut once. Right. Like, we're in it. I understand it's not ideal, but like, let's cut once. Like, it's a crazy thing. It isn't broken. I mean, it's broken in some, but we're still working. We're still got a great product out there. Like, why? I understand the importance of it and why we need to act fast, but I also want to act correctly.
0: Well, and now that we're in it, because we're in it, now's the time to get it right.
1: Yeah, for
0: like
1: sure.
0: If we decided to like rethink. You know, one of the things, the byproducts of COVID, was that people basically rethought the way certain things were done, right?
1: For sure.
0: They just rethought what it was. And I think that's kind of what you're saying, you know, with college sports. And it's like, all right, well, if we're going to do it, let's do it now and get it all done.
1: For sure. And like there is guardrails that I think are important, but what I have learned is it locks in, you know, players are, you know, it says that it puts a lot of restrictions on transfers, which I agree to some, you know, some extent, right? It puts framework on eligibility rules, so there's not always appeals. I'm with that, right? But it is basically saying, all right, we're going to put some antitrust rules around this, and like now NCAA has a lot more power. They can't be sued all the time. And they're never, you know, we've seen this movie before with the NCAA when they have all this power. It's not always a good thing. And there's not restrictions like the hypocritical side of it. Like Cory Booker, senator, is really picking it apart. He says that the bill takes away for athletes to legally challenge anything that the cartel of the NCAA actually does. It undermines their ability to win in court cases in the future.

0: And he says, like, about the transfer rules, he says, you know, it's on the kids, but, like, what about the coaches? Yeah. Coaches can leave whenever they want. Like, yeah. Kids can't. So, you know, the bill puts red tape on the ability for athletes to make the top dollar, but at the same time, not for the coaches. Why are they treating this class differently? You know?
1: I mean,
0: so he says the bill's a threat to college sports and a threat to college athletes. So he's on the other side of it. It seems like there's movement. It passed 74 to 24, the initial vote. They still have to go, and it still has to go through the House. So there's still a lot more steps. It's definitely trending in the right direction, but my hesitation is let's get it right. Because even Cal's out there publicly saying it's like 70% good. I don't know if I'm okay with 70%. And I understand why he wants to get it done, because it is the Wild West out there. But, like, let's get it right. Let's really sit down and hammer this out. You know, we're not ever going to get to 100, but let's get into 90. You know, like, let's find a way, because it is a pretty bipartisan issue where people are coming together on it. And we're, you know, this came pretty quickly. I think we put a little bit more time in it and try to figure it out.
1: Yeah, I don't like, I'm going to tell you off the bat, I don't like the NCAA having all that power.
0: Agreed.
1: I mean, we already saw that movie.
0: We've seen this before. Yeah, we've been there before, right?
1: And why do we want to go revisit that movie with that organization that just doesn't, is not good? It's funny. And, you know, I'm going to reach out to Cal. We started our podcast, the Project NIL podcast. And, in fact, we got a great killer episode. We're going to start to drop it in the next couple of weeks. So hopefully you guys will check it out and like it. But, in fact, we sat with Drew Hanlon, the super skills coach.
0: Best right? in the world, baby.
1: He was fascinating, you know, and, you know, any basketball fan will love it. Anybody that's a parent of or any young athlete will love it. This stuff talking about being with supreme athletes and having the mentality, because he's got the mentality to be the best trainer. Like, every NBA guy wants to work with him. And to be at the top of your craft, like, you should hear this stuff. It's really, really good. So we're going to be dropping that. But I'm going to try to reach out to Cal to get Cal on, because, like, that's one of the things that I go, well, you know, the NCAA, why do you want to go down that road? Doesn't each sport need to be, like, and we've talked about this before. I brought this up to you. I don't know if it's feasible, but every sport should be run by itself. Like, college football needs a commissioner. College basketball needs a commissioner. Now, you need a committee behind it, but there should be a commissioner.
0: Yeah. No, agreed. I think there has – look, I'm fine with making some antitrust rules, but I want to put it in the right place. There has to be someone governing NCAA, because in my eyes, they've shown us time and time again that they haven't made the right decision. And it could be – corrupt, and it can be a different type of organization, and this is a very pivotal time in history, and let's get it right. I understand we want to get it done now, but let's get it right, because this is going to, you know, once we push that button, you know, it's gonna be tough to turn back, and we got to think about this as a whole. And again, it's not going to be 100%. I understand that, but I'm not a guy that settles for 70, right? Are you guys, you want 70? I mean, it's good, yeah. But it's, you know, like, let's figure this out.
1: I laid into my boys last night about not settling. Like, I don't want to hear it's a B, right? I don't want to hear that, well, the whole class failed, I got a 70. Well, so why didn't you get a 95? I don't care the whole class failed.
0: I mean,
1: right?
0: It's that, like, mentality, right? You know? And a little snippet from Drew. He talks about the plus ones in the world. He says,
1: We
0: celebrate kids for going to practice and doing what they're supposed to do. Do you celebrate going to work every day? Because that's what it is. We should celebrate what separates you and the ones, the add-on, the extra stuff that you're doing to put yourself in a better situation. And if you have that mindset, you're going to be successful. And I loved how he talked about it. Sports life, I mean, that's something that translates across the board. And, I'm excited for everyone to hear the podcast once we start getting it out. But Drew, he's unbelievable, man.
1: He was sensational.

0: I brought up the plot. I was preaching the plot. You know, I'm always digging and always pounding them, my kids, about this stuff. And I brought up the plus ones, right? And I'm like, yo, you guys don't get credit. I was doing the same thing. Basically, it took Drew's stuff verbatim. You guys don't get credit going to practice and lifting. Like, what? Did you go lift twice? Did you go do sprints and lift? Did you watch film and give your body rest? Did you turn off your video game and get extra sleep? What'd you do? What'd you do to get better?
1: How are you going to separate yourself?
0: Right. I was happy.
1: How did
0: was happy last night. I mean, they listened, you know, whatever. I was having them last night. I go, you know, everything you do, you know, it's funny. Like, my little one was like, yeah, I want to get a job. So, you know what your job is? Your job is school and sports. That's your job. You don't need to worry about making a few dollars, all right? Dad. I got you. This is what we decided to do to raise a family. Mommy and daddy got you. All right? You don't worry about it. I love the fact you want to work and you have a work ethic. It's great. But apply your work ethic to schoolwork and to sports, because that will get you to college and that will set you up in life. Whether you play sports or not, this will set you up in your career. Set you up in life. That's the point. And he's looking at me because, you know, I want to work at Dick's Sporting Goods, he said. I go, relax.
1: He's trying to get the employee discount, eh?
0: Yeah,
1: you know?
0: Yeah, exactly. I go, relax, dude.
1: So good.
0: My God. I know, it's crazy. But getting back to it, Cal, what decisions in that Protect College Sports Act? Like, what else would you want in the act?
1: No, I do love the transfer thing. I do think if a kid, there should be, you know, I think they have to get in the weeds a little bit. And I think, you know, because, again, every sport's different. But I think we got to get in the weeds because they want to limit. They want to be able to sign kids to multi-year contracts. That's great. But, like, if he overperforms it, stuff's renegotiated all the time in MLB. So if we want to, or, you know, major leagues. So, like, if we want to say that, how are we going to hold them to a different standard, right? There's stuff renegotiated, but we're going to lock them in, right? If you outperform it, there should be a buyout. Other teams can get involved. Like, we've talked about it, like, the soccer, if you outperform, that school can give you money to help do that. But
0: idea. It's a great idea.
1: The soccer model where, you know, a larger team wants to buy you. All right, they got to pay the school because that helps that other school grow, right?
0: Yeah. Then there's an impetus for that school to find gems too, right?
1: Yep. You're giving high school kids a chance. So
0: yeah. And develop.
1: I understand. Yeah, for sure. So I would love to get more in the weeds of it where they're trying to say, oh, if you sign a contract, you're locked in. Well, then why would any kid, but then you want an opportunity, but why would he want to sign a 2-year, 3-year deal? Because he can outperform it, but it is some stability.
0: Right. Like all these players, all they try to do is get the free agency. Well, theoretically, all these kids have free agency right now. Why do you want to give it up?
1: Yeah, and then they only have a 5-year window, right? So,
0: right.
1: Which is I agree with, but like it's not like the major leagues or NFL where you potentially can play for 10 years, right? So,
0: again,
1: we want to treat it like pro sports in some spots, but we don't want to give them all the rights at the same time. So I think it's gray. I would love to hear Cal go more into why he thinks it's so important to do right now. I've heard snippets. But I would really love to talk to him more about his perspective and why he thinks, you know, pushing it through right now is the better answer opposed to waiting and trying to get to 90% or 100%, you know.
0: Yeah, yeah. It's fascinating stuff. I got to take a quick TO. We'll come back. What's going on in the world, on the field? Let's take a look at that coming up. This is Project NIL right here every week on Fox Sports Radio.
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0: Welcome back. Project NIL. Our final segment. And listen, interesting stuff happening always in this world that we like to dive in. As always, if you had any questions, you can hit us up. I'm at Anthony L. Gargano on Twitter, Anthony Lewis Gargano on Instagram. So you can hit us up there. Danny D?
1: Yeah, on X, I'm Daniel underscore D515. And on Instagram, IMOJQ13. But we did create a Project NIL Instagram page, and we will have other socials out, and that is Project underscore NIL underscore. So please go like and follow. We'll start having some posts, some snippets of this show. We'll try to get on there and stuff from the podcast, which we are having some interviews lined up, and we're going to bring a lot of really cool information there, and we'll play some snippets on here each week. And yeah, we got some big things coming.
0: Yeah, we like it, and we're passionate about this world, and you're going to hear the stories of the athletes, the stories of the coaches, everybody involved.
1: Who's next?
0: So, yeah, we got it's good. Next week, I think we should focus a lot into who's next and go into some of the players. I think we'll do that, but let's put a bow on.

0: this thing with the story that came out in The Athletic this week about the true what teams are really spending for rosters. So I got to get your reaction here. It's estimated that Ohio State is spending between $49 million and $54 million on its roster for football.
1: Just football. Let's just preface that. That's just football roster before any logistical cost. That is on their roster, folks. So to run a football team, you're probably spending flights, lodging, meals, everything included, right? To run, you know, coaching salaries. You're spending $150 million.
0: Yeah, that's insane.
1: So I mean, if the roster costs that much, you know, it used to cost, you know, $80 to $100 million to run serious programs. You got to add $50 to that.
0: Yeah. Yeah, that's pretty wild, man.
1: And I think it'd be interesting for the listeners to know the list. So The Athletic came out. These are estimates, but I find them to be pretty accurate. Number two coming in is Oregon. And a very similar $48 to $54 million.
0: That's a lot of Jeff
1: range.
0: Schwartz money right there.
1: Yeah, big Jeff Schwartz, big donor down there, Jeff. You know,
0: I'm glad they had it. I'm glad they really flexed last night.
1: Oh yeah,
0: putting up 82 on Portland State.
1: How's Jeff feeling right now? Is he all right? Is he you talking him off the ledge?
0: I don't know, man. I think he's pretty bummed out. Yeah. I don't know. I haven't talked to him since 82 nothing. So maybe that will help last night.
1: All right. Number three coming in is Texas. Spending $45 to $55 million. So their peak could be number one because their estimate is that high. Number four, we have LSU in the $47 to $50 range. Number five, we have A&M, $45 to $50 million.
0: That's lame, baby.
1: Lame. Oh, I'm so fired up for tonight.
0: Oh, it's going to be amazing. Who you like tonight?
1: I'm riding with Lane.
0: You're riding with Lane? Yeah.
1: I think, well, the energy is going to be crazy.
0: I mean, Levitt.
1: They have a better team.
0: I mean, it was funny. I was talking to Kevin Nagandy, and he's like, I go, what's the deal with Levitt? Is he going to play? And he's like, oh, he's playing.
1: Yeah. Lane is he's mental warfare.
0: Yes.
1: I respect it.
0: Yeah.
1: I respect it. But I think they have a better roster. But, you know, the energy, you know, I think the fans hate him more. I don't think the players hate Lane on Ole Miss.
0: No, I don't think so either. I agree with you. But I do love Ole Miss. I like the program.
1: Oh, Trinidad's the best. I'm a huge Trinidad guy.
0: Yeah, I'm a big Trinidad fan. And I don't know. Don't you think, like, justice would be that, you know, Ole Miss wins, give him some love? I mean,
1: For sure. My heart is with Ole Miss. My brain is saying LSU.
0: Yeah. I agree. By the way, we talk about Lane, we think about offense. That LSU defense is sick.
1: Well, that's what I'm saying. That's the separator.
0: Yeah.
1: And Lane intimately knows those guys' weaknesses so well. It's not like they know the LSU weaknesses, right? He's going to be able to say, all right, this is Trinidad's great, but he struggles doing this. He knows them inside and out, right? Yeah. So it's like, I think that is a difference maker. Now, look, it's going to be electric in that place. So the momentum and the energy will be all over Ole Miss to start. We'll see how it comes out. If they jump them, I could see it going the other way. But I think if it's like a close game going through, LSU will win.
0: Yeah, I don't know. I have a tough time thinking that they're going to jump them.
1: Yeah.
0: You know?
1: Yeah, for sure. All right, let's finish this list. We got Miami coming in number six, $44 to $50 million. The Irish coming in number seven, $41 to $48 million. Ole Miss. Lane said they couldn't win there because they don't spend $39 to $50 million, $45 million.
0: I mean, what number did they come in?
1: Eight.
0: All right.
1: Four spots back. And then Tennessee, $41 to $43 million. And Alabama, $38 to $42 million.
0: Yo, Alabama's got to get that up, man.
1: They got to go, man.
0: What are we doing? What are we doing in Alabama? That's all we're spending?
1: Come on, man.
0: I mean,
1: Where's the tide at? Where's the tide?
0: I mean, roll tide. I can't believe it. Crazy. That's crazy. Yeah. All right. That's going to do it for us. Stay tuned. The fellas with myself and Jeff Schwartz coming up next. Thanks for hanging.
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6: In college football Friday night, there was a top 25 matchup on Fox TV at Texas Tech. The Red Raiders came back for a victory over Houston 28-26. The Cougars missed a late two-point try, stopped just shy of the goal line. Wins for Oregon and Miami. In fact, the win for fifth-ranked Miami, 33-20 at Wake Forest, saw Darian Mensah start 24 of 24 passing, an ACC record. The Minnesota Vikings will start quarterback Carson Wentz on Sunday. Falcons QB Cooper Rush will start again this weekend. Bengals quarterback Joe Burrow practiced fully Friday and will play this weekend after back tightness, but Texans wide receiver Nico Collins is out with a hamstring injury. Kyle Larson earned the NASCAR pole after bad weather canceled qualifying at Bristol. Late night baseball wins for the Yankees.

0: 9-2 at Arizona, and the Padres 8-2 over Miami. Atlanta clinched a playoff berth with a 6-2 win at Houston. I'm Steve DeSager.
1: Let's go get it. Let's go get it.
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5: Oh, good morning, good morning, good morning. Happy Fox Sports Saturday, a college football extravaganza. Already off to the week start. That's right. We got the week started with the Canes last night. And, of course, there was I wonder if the big win last night, the big 82-0 win last night. 84 over that vaunted Portland State squad. Yeah. If that made my boy, if that was a pacifier for my boy Jeff Schwartz. Good evening. Or good evening. Good morning. This is the fellas. Yeah. I don't know what time it is.
6: Well, the shows I do. Both of us.
5: Yeah. Anthony Gargano, Jeff Schwartz. What do you say, my boy? You feeling better right now?
6: So you know what's interesting about a game like that, right? So Oregon played Portland State. Portland State was even down like 20 players off the two deep. It was a pointless game. But and this is what I talk about when it comes to preseason football, right? It's about process, right? Like what's the process, right? So what Oregon's offense, it's like they just threw the playbook out and started over again. What they ran against Portland State was they ran zero plays they had run the previous two games. It looked like a completely different offense. And they went pace for once. I've been begging them to.
5: Yeah.
6: One thing I've noticed about Oregon so far this season is like offensively. Now they have a new offensive coordinator. Like they just were moving slow. Like in this game, they moved faster. Like they just played with better pace. They had new plays that looked like under center runs. It just looked like it should for once. It hadn't looked like it should all season. So that's all you take away. It looked like it should play USC next week. And you move it along, right? I mean, that's all this game was. And then you get ready to play USC next week. But it's the first time all season, even in a win against Boise State, the offense did not look like it did today. Just structurally. I'm not talking about result. You know, I tweeted that out. People are like, it's Portland State. It's not about the result. It's the process. The process looked like it should for once. So that was good to see. But, you know, again, and I woke up to a bunch of tweets upset that, supposedly Oregon ran up the score. That's not a thing we do in college football, run up the score. And we had young dudes play. We talk about this all the time. Like, when young guys play, they should be able to play with the playbook.
5: Listen to that. Who was it? I just saw one of the coaches talking about this. And he's like, listen, when we get into a game, I owe it to my backups, my second and third stringers, to play football.
6: Yeah.
5: Like, they want to play football. They want to throw the ball. They want to execute the offense. And if I'm already going to my second and third. So I'm taking my main guys out, taking my best guys out. So why can't I play football? Why is that a bad thing?
6: Right. That's exactly right. And look, Portland State, even last week, there was a Miami FAMU game that was just even worse. Like, FAMU just, that was like not even, I mean, FAMU is not even a good HBCU team, right?
5: Right.
6: Like that was a pretty rough one. And people were, and it looked like their coach was upset at Mario because Mario kept playing. But, you know, you put in these, you have these 4 and 5 star, these young kids, right? It might be their only chance to play all season. You want to see what they got. Like, you have to play them. And the idea that it's wrong to run your offense, Portland State knew what they were getting into. They got their check. You know, like their check arrived. It's gonna clear. FAMU got their check. But more importantly, I think we saw last night outside the Oregon game, we saw like in a very, very important conference game between Houston and Texas Tech. And wow, that was quite a game. And this is the last ranked team Texas Tech plays all season, which is kind of nuts. after week three, but that's sort of where they are.

0: on their schedule right now. And so that was a big win for Texas Tech, who looked a little shaky. And they're clearly not the same team they were last year. They won by two in this game, 28-26. Houston scored with about a minute left, missed a two-point conversion attempt. Play didn't look like it was really had any chance of working. And this is it for, I mean, that was it for Texas. Just had to win this one game, and basically they're in the Big 12 championship game.
1: Yeah.
0: Which is insane.
1: It's crazy, man.
0: That's it.
1: It's absolutely crazy, isn't it?
0: So I have Texas Tech to win the Big 12. Basically, my ticket, I have a money line ticket already for the Big 12 championship game. Like, that's where they're at, because they're not going to lose again.
1: No.
0: And big win for them, obviously. You know, Friday night game, pretty fun, but that's it. And this is the thing with, you know, some of these conference schedules in a given year, when you miss some other opponents. They miss BYU, they miss Utah, I believe, and that's all she wrote. That's it for their schedule. Like, they're going to be 12-0 again without probably even trying very hard, and they'll be in the Big 12 championship game.
1: Do you, what was your takeaway? How good are they in your sense?
0: Texas Tech?
1: Yeah.
0: They're worse than last year.
1: Yeah.
0: Look, they had to replace three defensive linemen that were drafted, I think, on the top, like, you know, 60 picks, right? In Hunter, Romeo Height, I don't even know where, I think he was drafted earlier, and then obviously David Bailey, right? They had to replace a middle linebacker in Jacob Rodriguez. Jacob Rodriguez on the Dolphins, okay? He had 14 tackles in week one of the NFL.
1: Yeah.
0: Look, like, legitimately, yeah. You know, a extremely good, yeah, NFL player, like, now.
1: And
0: you,
1: right,
0: as good as Texas Tech is, and the way that they're, you know, they're getting better as a program, they're not good enough to replace, in my opinion, to replace all these guys and just be the same team year after year.
1: Yeah.
0: Right?
1: Yeah.
0: Obviously, quarterback, Hammond's not as good as Sorsby. And then I think that we saw, you know, when Castellanos has to come in and do the quarterback run stuff, I don't love it. That's my general opinion on most of it. I just don't love when you have to go to, like, quarterback wildcat to get yards in week two and three, but that's where they're at. So, they're going to be a playoff team, but they're going to get smoked the first game they play against someone good, I think.
1: Yeah, it's funny. I had the same reaction. I had the same exact reaction to it. It's why I liked Houston last night. I thought Houston.
0: Yeah,
1: I was telling a buddy of mine. I was like, you should take Houston plus the points. So what was it?
0: It was a 7.5-8. So you know how this works, right? Maybe you don't, for people listening. So when you gamble like I do, okay, it's not a ton of money, but it's I take it seriously. You know, you have people that, like, you trust, right? So, like, I bounce ideas off people, and they bounce ideas off me, and we kind of just, like, put our cards together. And I had a couple people in my life that love Texas Tech, and a couple people in my life that loved Houston in this game. And I leaned Houston. I thought Houston was, was the team that was more sort of put together now. Like, if I'm choosing a team I thought that was more complete in the moment, like what they're going to actually be this season functionally, I thought it was Houston. And then,
1: I'm on the same thing. I told my buddy, I was like, dude, yeah, I think Houston could win the game.
0: So I stayed away from betting on it because of that reason. I just thought that, you know, in the end, I got people I trust on both sides, which I didn't have a strong conviction. Sometimes if I have a strong conviction, I don't care what anyone else does, right? Because I have a,
1: well, yeah, you say it. If you say it, what do you care about anybody else? You
0: right. Know, so I just didn't have a strong conviction. I thought Houston was probably the right side. And then obviously they scored. What's crazy, you know, isn't it nuts about football, man? This happens more in college, I think, than the NFL, but, you know, Houston basically offense was like non-existent for most of the back half of the second half. And all of a sudden, they need a touchdown drive. In 45 seconds, they score a touchdown. I can't explain it. I can't explain it.
1: I know, it's wild.
0: And they came down and scored. I thought the two-point play, the call timeout, or I think maybe Tech call timeout, it was an okay play. You know, I thought that, you know, they didn't see the field correctly, and they lost. And so that's it for Tech. That's like the end of their season for now.
1: That's it. And then Miami, bizarre game because Miami, Mensa, it starts the game 24-24.
0: He's good. Yeah, you know, I thought I was on Wake last night. I thought Wake would cover that game. Bizarre how it happened. Mensa looks, dude, he looks incredible.

0: field goal. Just punt the ball, man.
1: Dude, no. Exactly.
0: I didn't really understand, like, those are the takeaways from some of these games, right? It's like game management and stuff like that. Like, why are you trying a 55-yard field goal? That,
1: right.
0: Just punt the ball and make it go 80 yards with no timeouts.
1: Yeah.
0: But otherwise, it was a pretty uneventful. And Miami's in the same boat, by the way, that Texas Tech is in, because they don't play a ranked team until they go to
1: Notre Dame.
0: Notre Dame. I think Pitt has a chance to be ranked maybe when they play Pitt, but that's at home. They have a good quarterback, and so I think that might be a little bit of a challenge. Again, challenge like relative to the rest of their schedule. And I got Notre Dame, and and that's the downside, I think, to the Big 12 and the ACC. And it's not like we're discriminating against them. Like, they're just not, those conferences are not as good as the Big Ten. Who's had a rough one to start, to be fair, and not as good as the SEC?
1: No.
0: But I think Miami is better than last season, at least a quarterback.
1: It's unquestionable.
0: There's still some work on the lines and whatnot. You're not as good rushing the passer, as you were last year. But that makes sense.
1: You lost. Yeah,
0: you lost. But I think the team is good ball club, man.
1: Do you like Fletcher?
0: What?
1: Do you like Fletcher,
0: the running back?
1: Yeah,
0: yeah, he's a really good back.
1: Do you like what's in front of him? Because they should run. They should have. Here's the deal. That team should be able to run the ball better.
0: Well, I think it's fair to point out that they have a bunch of new stars in the offensive line. And you would think, and Mario and Alex Maribel, offensive line coach there, great duo, right? They've done a great job over the years.
1: Oh, my God. Mario's a great coach.
0: What I think is fair to say is, like, when you have a new group together, you got to give it more than a couple weeks to figure it out.
1: I'm with you. I'm just saying – I watching them, I'd like to see them be able to run the ball better.
0: I think they would like to run the ball more as well. And that's what I noticed as well last night, right? Like, it's good. It's not great at the moment, but they have time to figure it out. So, I mean, you have months and months and months to figure this out because you don't play anybody. So you have time to work through it and figure it out and try to get to, become the best version of yourself before you head to South Bend. So, they got time to figure out the offensive line.
1: Yeah.
0: But I think those guys have been offensive line gurus for years now. So very easy to trust them to get it right.
1: Yep. Without a doubt. All right. Lots to get to. Let's look at today real quick. And then we got a whole mess of stuff to go talk about. What Josh Allen did on Thursday, which is one of the incredible. He's just on another planet.
0: September champions again. Crown him.
1: But I don't care. I hear you on that, but the guy's the greatest. The guy's incredible.
0: Being snarky.
1: I know. You have that snarky gene.
0: I was going to start with the Eagles getting 10 first downs in the game one, but I figured we'd get to that another point.
1: Yeah, I was waiting for you to bring it up. I was. I was doing that.
0: hey, look. If you can't brag about any priors that you had on the season after week one, what are we doing, right? What's the point of being on a show if you can't take week one victory laps,
1: Yes, I feel you, buddy. I feel you.
0: So silly, right? The people that are like, see, I told you. I'm like, it's week one.
1: I know.
0: It doesn't matter.
1: I know.
0: It matters, but like not to the grand picture of the season. It's important. It's good to note what happens in week one, but week one is not your entire season, especially in the NFL. And we've seen years after year after year after year of like really sort of poor performances in week one, and then all of a sudden week two gets here, three, four, five, six, and week one looks like it never even happened.
1: It's crazy, isn't it? Isn't it funny how people are so we always do it, but we always overreact.
0: The question is, after week one, like, what is a proper reaction to some results, right? And I actually think there's a couple of teams that I think week one is a tad worrisome, even though it is week one. There's still obviously plenty of time to sort of get it right. But there are a couple things I saw in week one that, it piqued my interest as far as, okay, well, is this going to be a problem all season?

0: Well, there's plenty to get to because, like, when it comes to Detroit, I think we got to discuss, like, you know, just how good they are.
1: Can't get a stop on defense. That's a, at one point in that game the other night,
0: I mean, they just are always hurt. Always.
1: The last 10 offensive drives, okay, for the Lions defense, the last six against New Orleans were touchdown, touchdown, field goal, touchdown, missed field goal, touchdown. Okay. Then they started the Bills game allowing four straight. So they allowed a touchdown on, I think, 8 of the last 10 drives they had as a defense. And that's not good. I don't care if you have injuries or not, man. Like that is the Lions' window feels like it is shut, completely closed. And this team has not been the same when Ben Johnson left. Dan Campbell's not been the same coach. And it's not just, you know, offensively they scored 31. I get that, but the offense is just not as good. Defense is atrocious, and the Lions, man, it's week two. You got time, and they're going to get guys back in the secondary. But
0: that's what's killing.
1: Has been poor, man.
0: Yeah, yeah. I mean, look, they couldn't get it. You saw it from the jump; they couldn't get a stop.
1: And Hutchinson's playing well. Like, their best player is doing
0: great. Oh my God, he's playing well. He's playing fantastic.
1: But, you know, obviously, he's more than one guy. So it does feel like the Lions, and you know, they made an NFC championship game a few years back, and, you know, could have beaten the Niners in that game. And that's why I think a lot of us talk about, you know, the window, right? And like, how do you maximize it? And it's because we have examples of it all the time, right? Where teams are close and you don't win, and that sort of, you never get back there, right? And that's why it's impressive when some of these teams continually get back to AFC and NFC championship games and Super Bowls in different, you know, either whether it's in like the same couple of win years or, you know, every 5 years, because it's hard to do. And there's so many examples, teams like Lions, that feels like they had that little opportunity when they were hot, and then all of a sudden it disappeared. And now we're even talking about, so the Lions have kept Ben Johnson, got rid of Dan Campbell. It's like, geez, man, I don't think it's that bleak, but I get the sentiment where people are talking about, hey, you should have transitioned Dan Campbell into like a, you know, whatever, assistant GM or something like that, right? Like, you just give him a cush job and then let Ben Johnson take over. But you're not doing that after he just took you guys from nothing to the NFC championship.
0: Yeah, that's, I mean, listen, Ben Johnson's my favorite. I just think he's a great, great coach. You aren't doing that to Dan Campbell. There's no way in the world.
1: No, no.
0: No.
1: It's obviously,
0: I mean, that's like, you chalk it up and go, hey, Ben Johnson's a great coach and, you know, we had him here. And that's it.
1: But I also don't know if it, I think that the issue is way more about, you know, the defense and the injuries than it is the offense.
0: Yes. Yeah, it is. It is. Although you better get, what's his name, back healthy fast, because how much you're going to destroy Gibbs? Like, the workload.
1: Oh, Pacheco?
0: Yeah, Isaiah Pacheco.
1: The workload
0: is a lot, man. It's a lot
1: Pacheco
0: on him.
1: Pacheco also just, I don't think is very good. So
0: I don't either, but you need, but you, you know, and you're going to, obviously you miss Montgomery, but, you know, I love Gibbs. My favorite. But that workload is a lot. It's too much.
1: I thought it was interesting the Lions got, like, were okay getting rid of Montgomery. I thought he was such an important part to their entire offense, just because he gives a break.
0: Great. He's terrific back. I'm a big fan of his.
1: But that they just didn't add anyone else. Like Pacheco, I watched enough Pacheco over the years.
0: I know you kids.
1: You saw Kenneth Walker in game one for the Chiefs, the difference in just the offense when with a competent running back. Pacheco is a very, he's a guy you love to root for because he runs so hard. And he plays tough. But he breaks as many tackles as we do.
0: I know.
1: Like, the Lions, that's not going to help the Lions. The Lions have got to figure out.
0: Yeah, but I brought it up only because of rest. The workload, man.
1: Yeah, just for some sort of rest.
0: He's
1: approaching, like, Christian McCaffrey levels of, like, work, where you're like, what's happening here? Why are we doing this to ourselves? Because McCaffrey takes so many reps, and he gets the ball so often, and Shanahan loves to keep him in games too when, like, they're winning by a lot.
0: Yeah.
1: Like, I don't know why he does that. So yeah, the Lions need some help for Gibbs, or it's going to be rough go for them, you know, offensively if he has to miss any time.
0: Yeah, God forbid he's out. I don't know what you do.
1: I mean, you have to build the ship around something else. I
0: mean, obviously you're going to try to throw it every down.

0: But yeah, and they have good weapons. But yeah, the offensive line just hasn't been as good. You know, that's just like what they've had some replacements there and moved guys around, and they're sort of figuring that position out as well. That guy's injured for the Bills game. But I think the takeaway from that game is obviously the Bills look like
1: Well, I want to talk about that because I mean, it was fun. And I want to do a little ode to Buffalo. So we'll do that coming up. We'll go over the college stuff. It's a big football Saturday, as you can imagine. The fellas right here on Fox Sports Radio.
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0: opening up the new stadium, and it was loud. It was proud. It was a lot of great Buffalo. It's a great football town. And I love the fact that, it was on display Thursday night. And the guy that just fits, he fits in that town in every way. He talked about how it's reminiscent of, how he grew up, the whole thing. But Josh Allen is the, epitome of Buffalo. And he was just sensational again. Counted for, five touchdowns again. He ran for 69 yards. You know, right now, if you look at it all time, he's got Emmitt Smith in his sight. Now, it's a long ways away, but you got guys that score that many touchdowns. Like, you look at it, and there's a possibility. You can't count that out.
1: Yeah, for rushing touchdowns, you mean, right? Yeah, on that path. He looks like the best player in football right now. He's so dialed in, so efficient. And then, of course, when he needs to, using his legs and being able to break teams that way, it's everything's clicking. And look, they went and got rid of Sean McDermott, and Brady came in. There's a lot of pressure on Joe Brady to be good immediately, I'd argue. And looks good immediately, man. I mean, this team is absolutely playing with its hair on fire. Offensively, they're basically doing whatever they want. I think that there's legitimate concern with the defense still on that team, right? They've allowed 31 points now, two straight games. So that feels like a concern you can have about the team. But offensively, buddy, they're just a machine at the moment. That everything they do works, whether it's running the ball, whether it's passing the ball, whether it's using Allen in certain ways. It's working. Everything they're doing is working, buddy.
0: Kincaid has been, him healthy, he's finally starting to blossom. And, it's like, listen, everybody's doing it, but when you're in 12 and 13 and you're able to throw out of it and you're able to mix up what you do.
1: Yeah.
0: I mean, it's just such an advantage. That's why all these teams are going to the same offense, because when you shift to 12 and 13 and you're going with those packages, it just allows you to do way more things.
1: So what we're talking about is when you put more tight ends on the field, and it's 12 personnel, is one running back, two tight ends, and 13 is one running back and three tight ends. There's even some, I saw the Jets do like a zero, five tight ends in the field.
0: Rams have done that one.
1: The reason why is because it really puts defenses in a bind, because they have to figure out, like, am I going to match this up like you're playing tight ends, right? And so put big people on the field on defense. Well, then that gives me a great opportunity if you're an offense to pass the ball, right? Because now you have big guys in the field against tight ends that are faster than them. Or if you do the vice versa, you put little guys on the field because you say, okay, we're going to play this like this is a pass formation. Well, then you can run the football, right? So it really puts defenses in a real big bind on what to do, match up defensively against it. And so it's why teams are going to it, right? And they're able to then move the launch point and do some fun, play action stuff and move the pocket, because, teams are treating it like it's a run formation. So it really is becoming very in vogue in the NFL right now to have these packages of tight ends.
0: Yeah, it really is. You look at Buffalo, having Allen. And, and then you got – I love James Cook, too. Like, when you got a guy that can break it at any moment, I mean, they're just – they're a machine. Now, you're right defensively. Part of it, it's kind of the games in which they play. Now, look, their defense is not great. So – but they play that game where – you're going to get into these games where it's going to be a lot of points every time they play.
1: Yeah, I mean, again, I think ideally you like to be more balanced. But this is if your offense can continue to do this, you might as well just continue to do it, right?
0: Yeah. It was great. It was great to see. I enjoyed that broadcast, right? Like, I mean, the stadium looked great. I was talking to our boy Garofolo and the NFL Network and ESPN, Mike Garofolo. And he was like, we were talking about the stadium, and I know people were grousing about some of the sight lines, but he's like, dude, it they purposely, it's so much louder because of

0: construction and the roof on the one part of it. And it like it keeps the noise in. And he's like, I was talking to somebody there and you couldn't hear them. Like they were like, it's so loud here. It's cool. And it's going to be a great home field advantage.
1: Oh, yeah. And I love that they kept it outside, which is important, and grass, right? All the things, yes. I love about, we're seeing another, you know, multiple stadiums now go inside. And I still like that, you know, that they've decided to keep this, you know, outside stadium with grass. That's a big advantage to come the playoffs for Buffalo. So, yeah, it looked beautiful, man. My cousin-in-law was there with his son. They had great seats. They had like the best time ever. So, good for them. And Brian Noe, who will, you know, my host on Countdown, like he was there too. He made the trip. So,
0: Brian went over there.
1: Wow. I guess he'll be on soon. You'll get to hear from him in a little bit. So, we'll talk about that as well. Yeah, he went. Yeah, he went to the game. Yeah.
0: Ah, that's cool, man. That's awesome. Yeah, it was, you know what's amazing about these games? They're like mini events.
1: Oh, yeah.
0: You know, like,
1: only eight of them a year. That's why.
0: You know, right. But like on a Thursday night when you get a good matchup and Detroit gives you a good matchup just because of the offense and you get that kind of stage, it's, you know, the key. I was having this conversation with somebody in television and we were talking about the dominance of the league and the sport, and it's because of how they eventize games. And that is an event. Like, we have an event in college tonight that's going to take place at the Grove, and we'll talk about it in a little bit coming up. But, you know, these things, Buffalo christening this new stadium is like this, you know, this event that happens, and the whole country tunes in to see it.
1: The NFL is the urgency that the NFL has with its fans, and with its support to where every game feels like the most important game ever is like so vital to their success. And it just is different than every other sport in that way. And also too, you know, look, 17 games, 18 games, 16 games, whatever. It doesn't matter to my thought here, but like the every NFL game feels so important, but then also because of the length of the season, you don't have to panic with about one loss, right? Where you lose week one for the Chargers, and yeah, it didn't look great, but you don't have to be like, that season's over. You
0: right.
1: Know, you know, right. It's a long season. So,
0: yeah, and we're going to overreact because that's what we do.
1: Right.
0: Nothing gets won in September or lost for that matter.
1: But you get the urgency of this, you know, of winning and losing every game, but also you have the understanding that this is not the end of your season if you do lose. So,
0: yeah,
1: the combination of both of those really makes the NFL unique.
0: Well, you know what's funny too? I you know, you always enjoy when your team gets off to a great start, but in the back of your mind, you're always leery about it because you're like, oh man, I don't want to fire my bullets now, right? Like, I don't want to be all of a sudden. It's great to be, you know, 7-1, but you know what happens if the shoe drops?
1: I don't think like that. I don't think
0: you don't go early, like, because it's hard to go wire to wire.
1: Yeah, I don't. I think
0: unless you're a great team, you know, unless you're like some great team.
1: Yeah,
0: I don't know. The season goes. There's always like, again, you have your great teams, your teams that are elite, but you also have these teams that come from nowhere. They come out to get a hot start, and you wonder, is the shoe going to drop? Like, and then there's that kind of roller coaster path.
1: I think if the team is expected to be bad and they start really fast, I think that's certainly a fair thing. But I think a lot of teams, I don't really feel that way when they start fast. I mean, I think there's times when you're like, oh, this is probably not going to last quite the same way it is now. But I don't think quite, I think is.
0: Well, and I'm not talking about like you're going to go all not make the playoffs, but I like playing my best football in November, December.
1: Of course you should. And that's why we joke about
0: it. I mean, that's kind of all. Scott, we're discussing the beginning of the season. So it's great to start out hot, but I'd like to be hot later. That's all.
1: I think that's why we joke a little bit about the Bills starting fast every September, because it looks great September, and then it's like time.

0: to like win, you know, some, you know, some playoff games are non-existent, you know?
1: Yeah. I mean, it's funny because I had that, like, that's my Andy Reid. I spent a lot of time with him in the back of my head because it was always like, it's not about September. He would always start out slow, like when he was in Philadelphia. He could be 2-2, or, you know, some, 1 year he was 1-3, and then he would go on and, you know, go on a roll, and then they would just, you know, roll through it.
0: What's so funny is in Kansas City is the opposite. They've started so fast, and like they've started fast. They play really good in September and December over the time with.
1: Well, you know what? You know why?
0: Well, he's really good off buys and having chances to prep for teams for extra weeks.
1: Yeah, but you know why they start off well?
0: Because their camp is difficult.
1: Yeah, because like now, it used to be like when he was in Philly, there was no, everybody had hard camps. And then as everything moved, he has a hard camp, and it translates even more now to a quick start. And look at the other guy that had a tough camp. That went to West Virginia for camp.
0: Giants.
1: Yeah. And what did they do? They bullied the Cowboys. There's a correlation there between running training camps like that.
0: Yeah. That is the Giants, you know, give them props for the way they play, but the Cowboys, man, that defense. I thought we're better, guys. I mean, it looked much better. Now,
1: well, come on, dude. Like, again, it goes back to week one, right?
0: Now, to be fair, Vic Fangio, guys, takes a little bit of time to figure out the defense. So, like, I think they're going to be fine. It, you know, remember when Fangio first got to Philly, it took about 8 weeks, right, for the defense to finally sort of gel. You have the same idea in Dallas could be true. I mean, they got beat multiple times on this team concept over and over again, which is obviously not the ideal way to play defense.
1: Yeah. Well, you know, again, it's early with that. They'll get it. Christian Parker's a good coach, so they're going to be fine. I'm not freaked out. I can't stand them, but I wouldn't worry if I was a Cowboy fan. I also thought that night, I thought the Giants would win that game. It was, you know, 25 years of 9/11. It was just big emotion, the way Harbaugh runs his camp. Like, it just all fit. It all fit together. And look how they played. Like, they completely offensively bullied that team. And then the Cowboys had, you know, communications. I mean, geez, you let the back out in the flat 3 straight times. Same play.
0: Yeah.
1: You know? All right, we got to take a quick TO. We'll come right back. Where the fellas, I want to look at it tonight. Ole Miss versus Lane. Oh, my. That's coming up, too, right here, Fox Sports Radio.
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0: Welcome back, the fellas. Aunt Jeff coming to you live from the Fox Sports Radio studios. You know, we do Project NIL before we start. And, you know, we're talking a lot about the Protect College Sports Act, right? And Coach Cal's been on the crusade lately, and, you know, obviously Saban and you know, all that stuff's going on. And, you know, one of the things that is there and that, you know, some of the pushback on the act is, well, you know, you're not allowing, you know, students, you're not really protecting the students down the line, right? Like, so, you know, you coaches can run freely, but the student athlete is not protected from its movement down the line. And, you know, it's funny. Somebody hit me up on Twitter, and Eric says, well, the athletes are expected to stay, yet coaches can leave anytime. Big, big difference between the two. The athletes are supposed to be students. And it's like, yeah, like you're not paying attention. Those days are over. There are no such – this idea about student athlete is antiquated, and yet we still think about this as though in the terms that they're students. These are – they're performing a job.
1: Yeah. the student part of it, I think, is still important for 90% of the guys, 95% of the guys. But your point, like, this is all about
0: it's more reacting to the fan base that talk about, well, they're students. No, but they're not just students.
1: And they're being paid now like professionals, right? And so, you know, it's so funny because I sort of had a policy for a long time of, like, when I cover college football, you know, before NIL, was like, you know, they're playing, you know, for, not for free because they're getting a scholarship, but, you know, they're playing, you know, it's different, right? They're playing for free, essentially. I was very,
0: well, you looked careful at the amateur status of it.
1: Right. Yeah, I was very criticism. Careful to, like, not call out players by name and sort of just, like, talk about, you know, teams and not the players as much when they don't play as well and kind of, and now I'm like, screw it. Making a lot of money. I'm sure you saw the article from the Athletic this week that detailed how much these rosters are worth right now.
0: Ohio State between 49 and 54 million.
1: Oregon's 48 to now.
0: No, there was a big profile in the Wall Street Journal over Mrs. Ellison on Mrs. Ellison.
1: Right.
0: And the role of And the role of the super wealthy when it comes to, you know, the most powerful people in college football.
1: I think some of the numbers are a tad inflated still because they're getting the numbers from the agents, not from the teams. And it's the same as like the NFL when it's like, you know, you hear a contract's worth $50 million, but it's really 25. But still, there's a lot of money, man. A lot of money in the sport now. So you have to basically, I mean, treat the players like they're pros, even though their school is important for a lot of the guys. School is, you know, what they're going to get out of playing college football. But, you know, it's a different game now, man. This is different.
0: Yeah, I mean, I just, it always rankles me now, like when I hear, well, you're getting scholarships, they're students. It's like, come on, man. Like, stop. Stop with the student part of it. Yeah, they go get, and they'll get an education throughout their course of the time there. But let's be frank of what it is and why, you know, what they're not playing for school pride anymore. They're, you know, and the universities, the programs are generating, you know, huge dollars in revenue, huge revenue when it comes to TV contracts. And, like, this isn't sis boom bah.

0: Oh, it's a business. Oh, yeah.
1: And that's the only thing that rankles me, because I hear, they're students, like they should be grateful. Like, no.
0: Well, I mean, you can be grateful for the situation they're in, but they still have work to be done and they're still professionals.
1: Right. Well, it's not about, they need compensation. That's the point of it. All right. Well, I got lots to go. Ole Miss Lane coming up.
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14: In Friday Night Baseball, the Red Sox were 4-2 winners at Tampa Bay, ending the Rays' six-game winning streak. The Yankees dominated at Arizona 9-2 behind Gerrit Cole. Yanks got five runs in the top of the first. Ben Rice hit his 39th homer. Aaron Judge of New York is going back on the IL with a strained calf. The regular season ends a week from Sunday. San Diego beat Miami 8-2. Atlanta clinched a playoff berth with a 6-2 victory at Houston, and the Astros are now tied for first in the AL West with Texas. The Rangers down Toronto 7-1. Alone in first in the AL Central are the Cleveland Guardians, a game up on the White Sox. Cleveland beat the A's 5-3, but the White Sox blew a lead and lost at home 11-8 to Detroit. Milwaukee won in 10 innings at Baltimore, victories for the Dodgers and Twins. In college football, number 5 Miami won at Wake Forest. Texas Tech edged Houston. I'm Steve DeSager.
15: Let's go get it.
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1: Welcome. Top of the morning to everybody out there. We are the fellas. Jeff Schwartz, Anthony Gargano, hanging out with you from the Fox Sports Radio studio. Getting ready for a big day of college football.
0: Oh, yeah, baby.
1: Yeah, you got that right, pal. It was, we got a little taste last night, and there's nothing better. It's week 3. The only thing I wanted to do, Jeff, is I wanted to slow down. Okay?
0: We got a lot of football left, buddy.
1: I know. I get very, protective of time.
0: Okay.
1: I look up, I'm like, oh my God, it's September 19th. We were just talking about, it was just Labor Day.
0: Yeah.
1: It goes by so fast.
0: It was, 4 o'clock yesterday. I looked at the weather app and, it was, 95. It felt like 102. So I'm ready for time to go a little faster to fall. I'm okay with like that. That's time. It's time for fall.
1: Yeah. Well, yeah, I look and it's coming soon for you.
0: 102.
1: Yeah, it'll get there soon. Like we've been in the upper 80s, right? I look at the weather coming up and I see a couple days where the high is in the 60s and the low is in the 50s.
0: I mean, we're on the ball field the other night. It's just drenched in sweat. Just so gross. Just sweating nonstop.
1: Yeah. Yeah, it's not fun.
0: 3-0 for the Thunderbats, though. Tell you that.
1: Oh, yeah?
0: Squad is rolling.
1: How did she do?
0: Squad is rolling. I've only pitched my daughter one inning in 3 games. The young girls are pitching well.
1: Oh, that's great. That's great. That's good stuff.
0: 3-0 Thunderbats. We're going to have a...
1: That's a great name. Thunderbats.
0: Thunderbats. In the spring, though, we're going to be... Put some money on us to win the championship.
1: All right.
0: Be good in the spring.
1: We're going to load up. Let's load up on the Thunderbats. I love it. Getting their work in now. Fantastic. Well, buddy, the big story today in college football week 3 is Lane. The man that only they call Lane. It's amazing. He is the story in college football, and now he returns to the Grove. Let's go LSU, Ole Miss. And I was talking to our buddy Kevin Nagandi the other day about it, and he goes,

0: I was talking about Levitt, and I go, what's the deal with Levitt? And he's like, well, don't worry about it. He's playing. There's no way in the world he's not playing.
1: Yeah. I think we had a little bit of injury report manipulation there by old Lane Train.
0: That's what it sounds like.
1: Yeah. I think Levitt was always going to play.
0: Yeah.
1: So what a game today between these two teams. Obviously, there's hatred there because of the way Lane left Ole Miss. But what a fun game. I think just if you look at like what this game can be, right? Trinidad Chambliss is incredible at Ole Miss quarterback, right? He's played so well.
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6: 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He turned his head, and the sun hit that big split G2. Oh, man, it was like seeing a unicorn. You know, you just this deer that you've hunted so many years.
7: Just as luck would have it, when I came up, the two regular colored gobblers, they had some brush in front of them, and that white gobbler, he was in the wide open, man, and I said, you got to be kidding me.
8: 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There you go. Nice shot.
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9: Welcome in, everybody, to Saturday morning. National Hunting and Fishing Day has arrived, and we are coming to you live this morning from Stonewall Resort State Park in Lewis County, where the festivities get started at 10 this morning?
10: 9 a.m.
9: We welcome in as he just speaks right up. The director of the DNR, Brett McMillian, is here. How are you, buddy?
10: I am great. How are you this morning?
9: Sorry, I should have let you finish your drink of coffee before I throw you on the air there.
10: You caught me off guard.
9: Yeah. The National Hunting and Fishing Day is a tremendous celebration that has gone through a lot of evolution over time. By the way, Paul Johansson is here as well. Paul, how are you?
11: Doing great. Good morning,
9: pull that mic over a little bit. You'd think after you've done this so many years, you would know that you need to get as close to the mic as you can without touching it. This is coaching I do before the game.
11: You should do this before we get on the air. Really.
9: Welcome in. How are you doing?
11: I'm doing great. Thank you.
9: Fantastic. Director, as I was saying, the National Hunting and Fishing Day, if I'm not mistaken, I did some research about this. It was first a proclamation by, I think, President Nixon in around 1972 as a way to recognize the value of hunting and fishing to our American landscape and our American culture. And every year since then, it has been something that has been picked up, and it's a national day, typically celebrated on the fourth Saturday in September. However, and we used to do that, it was rolled back a few years ago, because at that time we had moved the opening day of archery season to the fourth Saturday in September, and we certainly didn't want to conflict with that.
10: That's right. That's exactly right. You're not going to catch me anywhere but in the woods.
9: But it is, and I think it's an important day or series of days to recognize hunting and fishing and what it does mean to the country.
10: I completely agree, and of course our current governor also dedicated today and proclaimed September 19, 2026 as National Hunting and Fishing Days. He understands and appreciates and values the importance of our sport and all the, whether it be the economic benefit or the social benefit. So we're very proud of him and his support.
9: And you have the proclamation here this morning.
10: I do. I thought it would be appropriate. You know, we've done this for

0: several years, and I've not brought that in each morning, but it is actually really cool because it's got some great data associated with it.
1: Hit me with some facts.
0: You know, for example, 598,000 hunters and anglers support the state's economy through their spending. That's a huge number. When you're talking about a population of 1.8 million, we're a third of the population, and that's just licensed hunters and anglers, et cetera. Last year, in 2025 alone, our license sales to residents was over 440,000.
1: Wow.
0: That doesn't count landowners and the one generation up, one generation down that may not purchase a license based on that availability to do so. So we are a large crowd, and I tell you what, we love our outdoor activities. And some of the other big items that I'm noticing here, the annual level of spending was more than $41 million on hunting and fishing, which doesn't include spending on items such as trips and travel or licenses and fees. And it all that added up to 2.1% of West Virginia's GDP. So, I mean, these are some big numbers.
1: So imagine that. If the governor or somebody was announcing a new plant that put that kind of money on the landscape, that'd be front page news and everybody in the world would be talking about it.
0: Oh, you bet. And you know, the governor realizes that because, yeah. I mean, every time we have a new business or someone moved to West Virginia, as you and I were talking this morning, what are the things that they look for? Number one, obviously, hospitals and schools. But number three is recreation. And what's at the top of that recreation list is some sort

0: have here in North America, in the United States in particular, with regards to the funding for conservation work is driven in large part by hunters and anglers, not only through the purchase of hunting and fishing license in their respective states, but as well as the wildlife and sport fish restoration dollars that you talked about, dollars that are commonly referred to as PR or DJ. Those are funds that are collected through the manufacturers of guns and ammo and fishing tackle. It's collected and distributed back to the state fish and wildlife agencies based on a pretty clearly defined formula. And those dollars are matched, those federal excise dollars are matched with state fish and wildlife agency license funds to perform and allow us to do the work that we do.
1: No, correct me if I'm wrong, the two parameters that are based on how much of that funding each state would get is your number of license holders and the amount of land or water you have to hunt and fish, correct? Yeah, so obviously we don't have the kind of water that Florida has. So it's really the license is where we can, because you can't make any more, unless we're going to annex Maryland or something, you can't create any more places to hunt and fish. You got what you got. So the license numbers is the most important part. And a few years ago when we created the senior lifetime license, that was the reason for that, because it really added a lot more to the rolls that we could count to draw down that money that's going to go somewhere. If it doesn't come here, it goes somewhere else.
0: Yeah, that's exactly right. So the formula that you just described, it is in part based on the number of licensed hunters. Mm-hmm. So the move towards the senior lifetime license, allowing us to count those as licensed buyers, was significant for us in terms of the numbers of hunters that we could count, and then the dollars that roll back into West Virginia.
1: I'll put you on the spot. How much do we get out of that every year?
0: You are putting me on the spot. we'll get somewhere around $11 to $12 million of federal dollars every year. And of course, we match that with our state fish and wild our state license money, and we have a few other sources of funding. But here in West Virginia, we receive very little general revenue money. Most of our state money is driven by those purchases of hunting and fishing licenses by our hunters and anglers. Hunters and anglers truly do pay for conservation here in West Virginia. And
1: everywhere.
0: That's true. And the rest of our citizens benefit from that.
1: That was the thing I wanted to point out, is that when you hear somebody complaining about hunting and fishing and how we somehow do not appreciate the wildlife or the flora or the fauna, hunters and fishermen are the ones that put their money where their mouth is and protect all of this for everybody to enjoy. It doesn't cost you anything to go hiking and bird watching, but if you want to go hunting, you've got to pay something. And that manages all of the game in West Virginia, not just the game we hunt.
2: And Chris, if I could add to that, and it is such a phenomenal program, Paul mentioned there's very little general revenue for the wildlife section, and that amount is actually under $200,000 annually. But it also funds the DNR law enforcement section. Their payroll and all associated activities of purchases, etc., are funded except for $2.7 million that we use from general revenue. And we utilize those dollars just simply because we need these guys and gals to do things that aren't always hunting and fishing related, whether it be flood related, emergency, special event, etc. So you can see the benefit there of funding not only the habitat management, but also the enforcement and the conservation side as well. So it is a phenomenal program. Kudos to everybody that's put the work and effort in to get this program set up over the years. It's great for the state.
1: DNR Director Brett McMillian and also Wildlife Chief Paul Johansson with us this morning. We're live at Stonewall Resort State Park, where the National Hunting and Fishing Day celebration gets started at 9 this morning. And there's a lot going on. We'll talk more about that coming up in a moment. Let's take our first break. Be back right after this.
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2: Welcome back to West Virginia Outdoors Live this morning in Lewis County at the Stonewall Resort State Park for National Hunting and Fishing Day. DNR Director Brett McMillian joins us here along with Wildlife Chief Paul Johansson. Director, what is on the agenda today as we look down the plethora of activities that people have to enjoy here? I always like this because there's a lot of hands-on stuff that you can do here. You can shoot, you can ask questions, you can participate in things. Maybe if you've never shot a gun or you've never cast a fishing pole, this is the perfect opportunity to get educated by people that can show you how to do it correctly and safely.
3: You're absolutely right. And our numbers of displays, vendors, everything grew this year as we were hoping. We are excited to announce also this year that we are going to be accepting card at the gate. We've always been a cash operation. But now you're available to come in and pay by card when you hit the gate as well. So I know we've heard a lot of people having some concern about that historically. So that's a good thing to add. 9 to 6 today, we did have a lot of pre-sale tickets sold.
2: Really?
3: Which is pretty cool. Actually, a greater number than we've had at the last couple of events. So we're expecting a good crowd. And those pre-sale tickets actually included 2 tasting tickets for our state parks. Taste of West Virginia State Parks event. So for $10, that adult was getting entry and a lunch, because if you've seen those entrees or the samples, they're a meal in themselves. So that's pretty exciting.
2: Yeah, I plan to do some damage at that event later today.
3: So. This year we've added I know I'll be there as well. So that maybe kicks off at 1 o'clock, and I think we'll hear from Chef Marion here soon. And maybe we'll get some more intel on it. We've added a rock climbing wall this year, which will be very exciting for the
2: youngsters. Probably won't be participating in that.
3: Yeah, I don't think I will either.
2: Chances are I'm not going to be doing that. Although the colonel over here was telling me that they were now doing vertical rescue, so that might be an opportunity for your officers.
3: I think he's got some experience. Maybe we can encourage him to get up on that wall.
2: Yeah, make sure we get some pictures of that, if you don't mind.
3: That's great. We've also got our partners from the National Wild Turkey Federation here at the Outdoor Youth Challenge, and they will have their air rifle shoot as part of the program today.
2: Do they also have a turkey calling contest today?
3: They do, sponsored by the NWTF as well. Michael McCoy is leading that over at the lodge, and I think the kickoff is...
2: Yeah, I think they had guys from Virginia and West Virginia. It's almost like a border battle was what they were calling it.
3: It was, and I tell you what, I'm going to try to sneak over there, but I tell you, my challenge is there's so many things to see here, I'm going to be struggling to go to all of them.
2: That's true. Have they moved the shooting events for the Youth Outdoor Challenge this year?
3: They're at the WMA shooting range.
2: So where is that? As opposed to where it was before.
3: So it's back out towards the entrance, just a short distance. It's actually, I believe, a little closer drive, if I'm not mistaken. Mm-hmm. But the buses will be hauling people as normal. You'll meet over near the, kind of close to the marina is the pickup spot. So those activities will still be going on as they have been historically. And our natural resource police officers and wildlife resources specialists will be up there to help. And that's a great event. And you're right, mm-hmm. if young ones have not had a firearm in their hand, there's no better place than this one to learn how to shoot.
2: And I hear so many people that talk to me, they communicate with me that they don't hunt or fish, but they love what they hear on this show. Come on down and give it a try. I mean, this is your perfect opportunity if you're that person that calls me and sends me emails all the time, like, I don't hunt and fish. I've never shot a gun. This is the opportunity to do it. I can't stress that enough. Not just for children, adults as well. Everybody's welcome.
3: you're right. If you're not an avid hunter or fisher, come on down. The culture is really phenomenal. It is a family event, very welcoming, and you're going to have a good time. There's some giveaways situated throughout. We've got some great demonstrations. The Avian Conservation Center will be here with their Birds of Prey at 2:30, which is a really cool show. And for all you avid big buck

0: hunters, the big buck wall is back. You can bring your mount for display and be entered to win in a variety of prizes. So that's
1: wishing I was participating in that, but no, not me.
0: Me too. I am an avid doe hunter. I do my part, but I just absolutely
1: love it. Yeah, you're highly successful at taking the bald-headed deer. Exactly.
0: Well, now I think that was a fat joke. So, no, it's awesome, though. But I will tell you, I have learned that backstrap in the air fryer is very tasty.
1: No question about it.
0: So, yeah, but another thing we're really excited about is our Outdoor Youth Challenge. And this is hands-on activities for kids, wildlife ID, archery, fishing, casting, shooting. We have master naturalists on site. Those kids that compete in 8 of those activities are entered into a prize drawing, which does occur at 4 p.m. You do have to be present, but there are some really cool prizes. For example, there will be scholarships for junior and senior conservation camp opportunities, which are really good if youth are interested in that. Both of my kids did attend conservation camp, and I tell you, they had a ball.
1: My daughter did too, yeah.
0: Grand prize will be a hunting and fishing license, a lifetime one. And I tell you, we've got backpacks full of Cabela's gear and DNR items for kids who leave. And kudos to the Charleston Bass Pro Team staff. They were very phenomenal to work with, and the donations were very much appreciated.
1: Wonderful.
0: So, yeah, I tell you, the partners are great. I think we're up to 45-ish vendors at least. Mm-hmm. The maps are available when you come in. I know you asked me earlier about what's going on. There's no way we can talk about it all.
1: Well, you hit the high points, that's for sure. So gates open at 9 o'clock, $10 gets you in, and then 14 and under get in free, right?
0: Yes, sir. That's right.
1: So you can't beat that, so come on down. I appreciate you guys getting up early and coming over. I really value it. I remember one time, a few times I've done this show in the old days, and it was just myself and whoever the DNR spokesman happened to be at the time, and they were begrudgingly here because they had to get out of bed. So it's nice to have a full complement of folks to come over and be part of the event. So
0: well, we really appreciate your support.
1: All right. When we come back, we're going to talk to the newly minted colonel of the DNR law enforcement, who's been on the show many times. And I told him when he walked in this morning, it was hard for me to call him Colonel because I forgot. But he's here. Colonel Dave Trader will be with us. And we'll also get a little more on that taste of the state parks that the director was talking about there. We're live this morning at Stonewall Resort State Park for National Hunting and Fishing Day. We'll be back right after this.
2: In 1914, the same year the first commercial flight soared and the Panama Canal opened, Greer Industries was born. Herbert and Agnes Greer began in Morgantown, West Virginia, striking the first pick into the limestone formation that would become the backbone of one of the state's great industrial legacies. From the roads we drive on, the buildings we build, and the communities we serve, Greer Industries has been delivering quality for decades. At Greer Industries, we've been improving lives for more than a century.
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3: Tell the fish to have no fear.
4: We're back on West Virginia Outdoors. We're live this morning at the National Hunting and Fishing Day event at Stonewall Resort State Park in Lewis County. Centrally located in West Virginia, it's only a couple hour drive from wherever you're listening this morning. Unless, of course, you're listening online and you're in California, you're probably going to have a drive to get here. But if you get started, you might make it by 9 o'clock. So, Colonel Dave Trader is here this morning. Sir, how are you?
5: Hi, sir. How are you doing?
4: It is... It's just hard for me to call you Colonel. We were talking about this before we went on the air. You have been coming into this show and helping me with various things since you were a sergeant, yeah,
5: I was there when we were doing your hunter education classes with your family.
4: That's right. Yeah. Yeah. I've been through that course 4 times, and I still haven't aced it. There's one pesky question on there that I miss every time.
5: We always put it in there for you.
4: Probably so. Yeah, well, and then you all pull me over to the side and you go over those questions that need some help and get me through, so I appreciate that.
5: No problem.
4: We were talking about, I told you earlier that especially this year, and Paul and the director were talking about the money from the Pittman-Robertson and Dingell-Johnson funds, and then there's certain parts of state revenue that go into the DNR to fund other missions that you guys in the law enforcement section do. This summer, the flooding has been just an incredible story in West Virginia. And I think dating back to last year when the floods hit in Wheeling, that has really spotlighted the work that the Swiftwater Rescue Teams have done. With DNR, you all have really, your guys are to be commended because there were a lot of lives saved by the work y'all did.
5: Absolutely. They work hard. They train hard. We always are waiting if we're called to duty. And we put a lot of time and effort in making sure we have the best equipment that we have, you know, that's available, just so that we can maximize the return. So.
4: Yeah.
5: And I'll tell you, there's something, it was really cool. Of course, I was there with them on the ground and you know, this last flood, for instance. But even our drone technology, it was amazing. We used to go in and, you know, we'd get a report of somebody stranded and, drove through the water, got up into position. We would have launched the boats, you know, went out to them and made sure they're okay. I actually got to see one of our newer drones go over the top. They were able to communicate with the people on the ground. You know, the helicopter initially spotted. They communicated with the people on the ground. They said, hey, we're okay. And the drone pulled back out. And the ability and the time saver that was, and even the potential for loss of lives from the rescuer standpoint, was dramatically cut just by the use of that drone and the technology. But that stuff obviously, you know, costs a lot of money, but it was, but our people are trained to do that. They were using it. They're using it for damage assessments across the area. So, I mean, where you can't necessarily get in, we're flying the drones over, working with the FEMA people and also with emergency management people. It's a really good thing.
4: Well, and of course, my main job at Metro News is reporting the news. So I work with those guys a lot on situations like that. And the dive team, unfortunately, every time I talk to them, it's a tragedy. But the work that they do, and there was such a need for them when they were finally formed, that I think that has really been fantastic in recovering people and bringing peace of mind to families that have, you know, lost someone that can't be found.
5: Yeah, it's all centered around our boating enforcement efforts. A lot of that, you know, the ability for our people, you know, we have people that were fishing, fell over, maybe weren't wearing a life jacket, and we've had to do the sad part of our job. But, you know, it's good in the sense that we can provide closure for the family and do that stuff. But our people are

0: been trained on evidence recovery on the bottom. So if you have an incident, we'll go in there and do an investigation, but we can also kind of go back down and find some of this stuff. And we also have an underwater drone that really works well because, you know, it's the same principle. I can send the underwater drone in. We can identify the area is clear, and it saves what I call bottom time for our divers, which can be dangerous, you know, depending on the debris and stuff that might be in that area. So whether it's in the air or under the water, we have the technology to kind of use that to help, you know.
1: And there's this thing called chain of evidence where, yeah, for a trial, if whoever recovers the evidence, I mean, whoever's been in charge or in possession of that evidence, you know, yeah, can make or break the case. If you've got an officer who collected it even underwater, that doesn't break the chain of evidence that law enforcement had it all the way to court.
0: Absolutely.
1: If you've got it like a non-officer who was just a diver and recovered, yeah, it, then that can, you know, a defense attorney can, you know, question whether that was properly handled.
0: Absolutely. So, and again, you know, our officers do, like I said, a lot of training year round just to fine tune our craft.
1: How many guys you got now?
0: Guys and gals, we have probably around the neighborhood of 113 to 115. When fully staffed, will be 126. And we're actually doing the hiring phase right now. We're doing some backgrounds on about 20 candidates right now. So it's going to be hopefully, my goal is to try to get at least eight, out of those.
1: How's recruiting going? I mean, and how, I guess it's a nonstop process because people are always retiring and people, yeah, are always coming in.
0: Yeah, sometimes we'll run those one to two times, definitely one time a year. Since I've been in headquarters for the last 11 years, we are traditionally down about 12, like you said, with, you know, varying factors. So it's just a good churn. Mm-hmm. And I like it because, again, when you start people in different phases, it kind of makes it a lot steadier to deal with, and then a large exodus at one point.
1: I know that they're going to have a demonstration here this weekend, but that and one of the really cool programs that you guys do is the canine core, because these are not all just like attack dogs.
0: No,
1: your all's dogs will probably lick you to death. I mean, everybody loves to see like the golden retriever come over and be part of it. But they all have specific training. Talk about some of the work that those dogs have done, because some of them if you dropped your shotgun shells, they can go find them for you.
0: Absolutely. So, and again, that's centered around a hunting incident investigation. So, when I started this, we used to do a lot of walking. We'd have to try to pinpoint the angles, then try to find evidence along the way. It's hard to find a wad, or it's hard to find, like you said, a shell, especially when you're going back into an area.
1: Or a casing, yeah, like a .22 casing. Yeah.
0: You basically got 360 degrees around where your starting point is, and then depending on the distance and the shot pattern, we were going back and trying to, we'd run lines and then run those lines to try to find evidence. We don't have to do that anymore.
1: Yeah.
0: We can turn the dogs loose, they'll pinpoint everything, wads, shotgun shells, lost items, whatever. They're huge evidence collectors for us, we can pinpoint that.
1: Do they also do like the missing person, like do they find missing,
0: yes,
1: people in the woods?
0: Yes, they'll track, yes.
1: I'm sure there have been some successful stories there.
0: It goes on and on and on.
1: Really?
0: I mean, just one in particular, I remember that they had brought in another HD. Their dog was going in a different direction. We didn't launch ours. The officer was just around there. He let the dog out. He was doing some stuff, and the dog picked up a track, went the opposite direction, and found the person down over the bank with the lost person and their cat. Literally went the opposite direction.
1: Wow.
0: And found it. I can tell you stories that, we've had instances where the state police have, needed to recover some evidence, maybe something like that, and they'll call us in to go find the guns, go find the shells. And those things tell stories. So, I mean, you can interview somebody and they'll tell you something, but when you start putting the evidence with that, you can actually try to narrow down, and get to the bottom of the truth.
1: Yeah, so y'all have a whole lot of different sections now within your agency that handles all these different things. Is this extra duty for your officers? Is this something they take on in addition to the day-to-day conservation work they have to do?
0: Yeah, every one of them have.

0: another role, and whether it's just being in the county or maybe, you know, like you said, you know, we have sergeants, we have lieutenants, we have different versions, and even the colonel will still go out and train with them, and then I still have my responsibilities as well. So if you know, from the top down.
1: It's a supervisory role, of course, at this point in your career.
0: I was, if you'd have seen me in the last flood, I had mud up to my knees. I was sinking down in. I was there when we were down the ground, when we found the two people. Mm-hmm. I was there, my team, I was with them. Like I said, I was down on the Fayette County doing the whitewater release, and I was throwing ropes and holding on to my officers right there with them when we were pulling people in from the water.
1: You don't strike me as an office guy. You're more of a field guy.
0: Well, that's the director will give me he gives me a hard time, you know, the commodity. But, my philosophy is I don't want to ask somebody to do something I'm not willing to do myself. And then I think it's a good opportunity. You know, we were talking, the director was down there, but I actually tested for the Swiftwater team about a year ago, and I was right there with the officers, and it's not an easy test, but I turned 60 this year, and I'm proud to say that I was still able, not to the level maybe that, you know, the 20-year-old, but my point is that, you know, yeah. We're committed behind the director, behind the governor, to provide the best services we can for the citizens, and again, I'm right there with them. I lead from the front is what I'm trying to
1: do. Very nice. Very nice. Well, it's good to see you, man.
0: Really
1: Colonel Dave Trader.
0: Man, I appreciate it.
1: Good to see you. You've been a longtime friend of the show. We appreciate you coming in. Appreciate you coming over this morning.
0: I'm happy to be here, and thank you for everything you do for us.
1: No problem, man. Colonel Dave Trader of the law enforcement section of DNR. We got to take a break. When we come back, we'll talk about that taste of the state parks that the director referenced earlier in the show. We're live this morning at Stonewall Resort State Park in Lewis County from the National Hunting and Fishing Day celebration. Be back right after this.
2: Since 1914, Greer Limestone and Asphalt have been laying the groundwork for America's roads, buildings, and bridges. 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At Greer Limestone and Greer Asphalt, we've been improving lives for more than a century.
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7: As veterans, we've dealt with noise. From chains clanking as they're clamped onto cargo, to orders coming down the chain of command. We can handle that kind of noise. Back home, the noise is different. It seems like everyone's talking all at once and over each other because they just want to be heard. They're taking selfies and oversharing. But we know that it's not about hearing. It's about listening. Listening to what's actually happening with our fellow veterans. Understanding each other because we share the same experiences, the same vocabulary. Following the same paths that others have walked. If only we can pick up the trail. Make the Connection is a place for veterans to hear stories from other veterans. 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

0: youngins and come on down and spend your day with us here at Stonewall. I'll be here throughout the day. Look forward to seeing as many of you as I can as you stroll through the grounds here. By the way, the Colonel wanted me to mention that we talked about their dogs and their and the other the dive team and the Swiftwater team and the ropes team and all the different elements that they have. They'll have all of that on display here today, and you can talk to the officers that do that work and learn a little more about what they do. And yeah, the dogs will be here, so you'll get an opportunity to see them as well. The other thing that you'll get to do is when you come in, you'll automatically, with your admission, get a couple of tickets to the Taste of the State Parks program. And Chef Marion Olinger is with us this morning. Chef, it's good to see you, buddy. How are you?
1: I'm just fine. How are you doing today?
0: I appreciate you getting out of bed and coming over here this morning.
1: I'm a chef. I'm up this early every day.
0: That is true. And you have a fantastic voice. It really bums me out as a radio guy to have a guest who has a better voice than I do.
1: Appreciate that.
0: How long have you been in the chef game?
1: Pushing 40 years now.
0: Oh, okay. Yeah. How'd you get started?
1: That's a real good question.
0: You were a hungry guy, and
1: it was all by accident. I cooked my way through college, got out, got a real job, figured out I hated having a real job, and went back to this till I figured out what I was going to do when I grew up.
0: You are the chef now at Little Mountain Creek Lodge at Pipestem State Park?
1: Yes, sir.
0: How long you been there?
1: We have been doing a renovation for the last year. It was closed for 5 years, and we put a full new kitchen in. We've redone the dining room. Still has the same old view of the river, and it's just amazing. We've been open just over a month now.
0: Oh, wow. Same old view. I mean, you know, you can't improve on that. So.
1: Oh, no. We're actually expanding the view by adding windows on the upriver side.
0: Well, that's good. That's good. Yeah, Pipestem is a hidden gem there in southern West Virginia for those who have never been there before.
1: I don't think it's hidden. I think it's well known.
0: What do you guys do as far as setting the menu? Is each park have a different theme of how they do it? Or what is your philosophy as you put together what people can order when they come to the restaurant?
1: I don't think there's so much a theme amongst all the restaurants except for the we're all West Virginia-centric. But at Mountain Creek, we are the first that is absolutely Appalachian focused. As I tell people, we do my mama's food fancy. We do old school West Virginia food.
0: Cooking in a cast iron skillet, got to be.
1: Lots of that.
0: Got to be some grease in there.
1: Exactly. Yeah. A lot of wild game, a lot of stuff done. Not like it's been done for the last 30 or 40 years, but like we did it 100 years ago.
0: What's your best dish that you guys make there at Mountain Creek?
1: Oh, my God. That's a tricky one. I'm not qualified to say because I think they're all the best.
0: That probably was a loaded question.
1: It is, yes.
0: you mentioned the wild game. Is that a big part of the menu, a variety of different things there?
1: Absolutely. Of course, there's duck and rabbit on there right now. This fall, we'll be definitely moving into a more of a wild game phase because the weather suits it better. We'll be doing deer, or I guess I'm supposed to call it venison to be fancy. But yeah, we'll be doing deer meat, of course. I'll have elk in there. I'll have wild boar. So that's
0: wow.
1: Yeah, oh yeah.
0: Do you get squirrel in there at any point?
1: I have been looking for legal squirrel that I can serve for decades, and the only place I can get legally harvested squirrel that I can legally sell in a restaurant in America is from Great Britain at $60 a pound plus shipping.
0: Wow.
1: Yeah, but one might fall out of a tree any time now. So.
0: People are probably wondering, they're like, why is it like that? But, I mean, there are rules. You can't, first of all, the game belongs to all of us, so nobody can commercially harvest it to sell in a restaurant, and those are the rules.
1: Yes, yeah, exactly.
0: Yeah, that's the North American wildlife model.
1: Mm-hmm.
0: Yeah, matter of fact, you can get them, they're probably wild in England, is why you can get them from there, because over there the game is owned by whoever owns the land.
1: I think one of the dichotomies with what we do as a farm-to-table restaurant is that wild rabbit is not the same as domestically raised rabbit.
0: Mm-hmm.
1: And I don't know if people really understand that, but there's a huge difference in the flavor. And I can't really do what I would call truly authentic flavors unless I could use wild rabbit.
0: Mm-hmm.
1: And I can't. So that's something that folks are just going to have to hunt for themselves and find out what the difference is.
0: You mentioned farm to table. I mean, do you have, I mean, your vegetables and other accoutrements that go along with the meal, are they locally sourced?
1: Not at the moment. We're transparent about that. We've just opened. We're working our way in that direction. Opening a restaurant's a huge undertaking.

0: And those are the sort of things that come in steps. Now, okay. My former restaurant, Hill and Hollow in Morgantown, we were fully farm to table, and it was all locally sourced.
1: You were one of the original farm to table in West Virginia, weren't you?
0: We opened there. A lot of folks came before me. Right here at Stonewall, Dale Hawkins was incorporating that when he was doing. Ann Hart up in Bridgeport at Provence Market, she was incorporating a lot. But we were the first restaurant at Richwood Grill back in the early 2000s to go what I would call militantly farm to table. Mm-hmm. It was all locally sourced.
1: Yeah, and that is growing in popularity, particularly with all the problems we have seen with, you know, getting meat or vegetables. I mean, you know, who would have ever thought that you're going to have a problem eating bagged salad, you know?
0: I mean, as West Virginians, we mostly grew up from our gardens and from, where I grew up in Mason County, it was farm country. And, we butchered hogs, butchered steers. There was an old shotgun on the tractor. And, when you jumped a rabbit, when it was time of year that you could, you shot the rabbit.
1: Yeah, my dad told me growing up, you never saw dead groundhogs anywhere because they were an important staple of the diet back in the day. Hunger's a powerful motivator. Mm-hmm. So, real quickly before I cut you loose here, what are you guys presenting at the event today? The best of the taste of the state parks.
0: Well, again, today we have rabbit, we have deer, we have a couple of people actually doing deer. We have duck over there. I do believe, and don't quote me on this because it's the menus have changed as people have been figuring out exactly what they could get and what they could do with our situation over. I think there's boar also.
1: Okay. Well, we look forward to that. Chef Marion Olinger, good to have you in this morning, and congratulations on the new restaurant. Keep up the good work.
0: Thank you so much. Great to be here.
1: Got to take our final break. When we come back, we'll talk to another old friend of the show to wrap things up in a moment. You're listening to West Virginia Outdoors. We are live at National Hunting and Fishing Day at Stonewall Resort State Park. 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
3: A few minutes left in our show this morning. We're live at Stonewall Resort State Park for the National Hunting and Fishing Day celebration. And things get started at 9 o'clock. The gates open this morning. It's $10 to get in. If your children are 14 and under, they get in for free. So that's a great bargain. Plus, you get a couple of tickets to the Taste of the State Parks event. You get lunch with that. So come on by if you're within driving distance. And if you're in West Virginia, you're within driving distance. You can get here and enjoy a great day of celebrating the two things in West Virginia we really love. That's hunting and fishing. Another longtime friend of the show is with me this morning. Mike Booth of the On the Limb podcast is here. What's up, buddy?
4: How you doing, Chris?
3: How did you get roped into being here this morning?
4: Well, we are now partnered with West Virginia DNR, so this is one of our events that we were scheduled to do. So
3: fantastic!
4: Yeah,
3: fantastic.
4: That's a great thing that happened this year.
3: So you guys are going to be doing your podcast at three different times today, live out in the park?
4: We're going to be doing 10, 12, and 2, and then may end up having another one after that. So
3: okay,
4: we have three different times scheduled.
3: So if they want to come over and watch the sausage being made.
4: Like, yeah.
3: So, yeah. How many people do you have listening to that podcast now? I know it has grown immensely.
4: Yeah, it sure has. We've kind of getting censored there a little bit because we were talking about guns on YouTube. So we've gotten taken down from like 45,000 on YouTube down to about 12,000. So we're trying to get that back up.
3: Okay.
4: And I've been struggling with that now for the past 4 or 5 months.
3: Join the club, brother.
4: We're starting to get back up there. But, yeah, on that, we have the about 12,000 there, and then we have about 30 other different networks that we're on to where we have around anywhere from 1,500 to 2,000 people on those. And then Facebook alone now is over 50,000.
3: Wow. So all that's sort of the new frontier of communication in this business. I mean, we podcast this show,
4: and it
3: grows all the time because podcasting is kind of the new thing.
4: Yeah. Well, it's one of those things that you can listen on the go all the time wherever you're at, you know.
3: Yeah. Well, it's basically radio on demand. Is what it is.
4: Yeah.
3: So, well, I'm glad that you're having great success with that. I know you started this sort of as a tribute to your brother as a call maker.
4: Yeah, so we still have the call business. You know, we started the podcast as a separate marketing thing that was along with the call business, and it's just kind of flourished, and, you know, we've actually separated it now, so it's its own entity.
3: Well, y'all do a great podcast, and it'll be a joy to get to see you guys work today, so good luck with that.
4: Thank you, sir.
3: Thank you for being here. Mike Booth with the On the Limb podcast. I think we're out of time. Yeah, there's the shut-up music. I was wondering. I was like, I hope I don't have another hour to talk here. But, yeah, hope to see you this weekend. Come on by. It's from 9 until 6 of the hours for the event today. And tickets are on sale at the gate, or you can get them online at the DNR website, wvdnr.gov. Presale tickets there. Have a great week, everybody. We'll talk to you next Saturday morning right here in the West Virginia Outdoors.
2: 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We're proud to live here, too, across the state of West Virginia. 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
5: Hey, welcome in. On this Saturday morning, it is the 19th of September. Wow, the month more than halfway finished. We have finished almost week number 4 of the high school football season. Good morning, David.
6: Good morning, Fred. Yeah, just two more.

0: More games to wrap up week four coming up later on today.
1: 52 games were played last night. We get ourselves started in Class Quad A, David.
0: Yeah, Brody Kaler had a couple of rushing touchdowns, and Hayden George caught two long touchdown passes. In the top-ranked team in Quad A wins again. The UHS Hawks are 4-0. University, a 66-0 win over Wheeling Park, a convincing win at home for the Hawks at Mylan Pharmaceutical Stadium. Harrison Helbig had 367 passing yards in that University victory. Also last night, number 14 Musselman, the Appleman win for the first time, dropping Spring Mills 33-15. For Musselman, it was their road win to take that one by 18 points. Following the game, we had a chance to catch up with Musselman head coach Brian Thomas. We asked him about the running game, and he said really they worked on the running game by focusing on the pass.
2: We worked on the passing game most of the week. We live on the run game. I mean, we work on the run game a ton. So the run game kind of comes secondhand nature for us. And we our game plan was really to come in and kind of spread it out and to pass it. And then early on, we saw a couple things that we really liked. And then we kind of ran with it in the second quarter. And then we made some halftime adjustments and really took over in the second half.
0: So Musselman gets the road win over the number 6 ranked team in Quad A, Spring Mills. It's been a couple of down years for Musselman. At one point, the Appleman only had 30-some players come out for the team. This year, the coaching staff worked the hallways hard at Musselman High School, and 30 players tripled into over 90 players who came out for Musselman. So the challenge becomes playing time and having enough jerseys.
2: The uniform thing, like I said, it's freshman JV and varsity, so we don't dress 90 on a Friday night. We're still only dressing about 60. I think the biggest key is I have a lot of really good coaches, and my opinion has always been to be a good coach, you have to be a good teacher, because being a good coach, you're teaching kids most of the time. And I'm very lucky at Musselman that majority of our coaching staff is in the building. Most of them are teachers. So we did a really good job of just building relationships with kids. You want to win football games, but at the same time, it's about teaching kids to grow up and being good role models for kids. And I got such a good coaching staff that, you know, we really recruited our hallway hard. We really got a lot of kids. I think we have a really good thing here at Musselman with just our environment, the relationships between coaches and players and players and coaches.
0: Musselman head coach Brian Thomas up next for the Appleman. Musselman takes on Martinsburg. In Quad A, number 8, Cabell Midland is 3-1. The Knights, a 27-14 win at home over Spring Valley. Number 9, Huntington wins again. The Highlanders are 2-1, dropping Hurricane 44-18. Rivalry matchup in Wood County as Parkersburg took on Parkersburg South, and the Big Reds of Parkersburg, the 12th ranked team in Quad A, an 11-point victory at South, 21-10. Parkersburg head coach Matt Kime said his Big Reds came ready to play.
3: Great preparation, great game plan, went out and executed it to a T. And like you said, we were fearful of their explosive offense. You know, didn't think we were going to, you know, nearly pitch a shutout. You know, like I said, credit to our kids and our staff, and found a way to make plays all night and really controlled the line of scrimmage with the difference.
0: So Parkersburg goes to 2-2 with the win. Going into the game, the Big Reds made a quarterback change. Alex Greer out from under center. He goes to running back. Noah Smith comes in to be the quarterback for this rivalry matchup. In the game, Noah Smith had a touchdown pass, and Alex Greer had a touchdown run and a touchdown reception. And Coach Kimes talks about the quarterback switch and those two young men's play last night.
3: It's a tough choice. We felt like ultimately, offensively, we were sputtering a little bit, looking to find a spark. We knew all summer long in our 7-on-7s and stuff that Noah could stretch the field with his arm. But we also knew that Alex Greer's got to be on the field somewhere. He's such a dynamic athlete and such a good football player. So, you know, we made the switch. Alex was bought in. You know, that was kind of the key piece to making sure he was good to go with it. And he was, you know, totally in whatever the team needs. It's always tough when you throw a sophomore quarterback in there, too, because you don't know just exactly what you're going to get. But he showed a lot of moxie and a lot of poise tonight. And it allows us to be more multiple and on offense.
0: That's head coach Matt Kimes of the Parkersburg Big Reds. Parkersburg a winner last night over Park South 21-10. AAA number 13 Elkins, a 55-14 win at Buchanan Upshur. For Elkins, the running back Seth Robinson 130 yards on the ground, and three scores. In AAA, Shady Spring, a seven-point winner at Oak Hill. The Tigers beat the Red Devils 22-15. Shady is now 2-2, Fred, on the year.
1: There you go. That's Class Quad A from last night. Seven games played in

0: Quad A, and we'll have two later on this afternoon. We'll talk about that in a little while. We come back, we'll let you know what happened with the 14 games that were played last night in Class AAA.
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3: Welcome back in on this Saturday morning. Class AA scores 18 games last night, Dave.
4: Yeah, busy night in AA. We're AAA number 8, Bridgeport. The Indians traveled to AA number 2, Philip Barber. And it was all Gabe Martin and the Indians. Bridgeport a 52-3 win. Gabe Martin, a couple of rushing touchdowns in the Indian victory. Number 3, Sissonville is 4-0. How about those Sissonville Indians? A 35-28 7-point win at home over number 9, Clay County. Single A number 3, Meadow Bridge drops Summers County to 0-4. The Wildcats step up in scheduling strength, and Meadow Bridge knocked off the Bobcats 54-28. Good ball game last night between number 6 Williamstown and number 3 Roane County. At the half, Roane County held a 9-7 halftime lead. But in the second half, the Yellow Jackets get a couple of special team scores. A kickoff return for a touchdown, then Christian Hauser blocked a punt for a touchdown. Williamstown comes from behind to win it 26-9. And Yellow Jackets head coach Chris Beck talked about his team's great defensive plan.
5: I was really proud of our kids. Defensive effort and toughness, I think. I mean, your own, you know what you're getting with them. A very, very physical team that runs downhill. That's just who they are. And if you're afraid of a fight, if you're afraid of being physical, it's going to be a long night. And it takes all 11 guys on defense. We told the DBs, hey, you're not a fringe player. You're going to have to get in the mud this week. You have to be physical. They bring 11 hats on offense. We got to bring 11 hats on defense in the run game. Really, really proud of our guys. I thought physically, we really held up well. And I think we showed a lot of maturity in terms of there's a couple moments in this game where last year I think it would break away and get away from us because we would kind of mentally break. Our kids stayed the course, and we're kind of able to flip the script on that this year.
4: Williamstown head coach Chris Beck, he also talked about the special teams plays that really turned the game around for his ball club.
5: Special teams did a phenomenal job. Christian Hauser had the block punt TD. Danny Cunningham, who had a kickoff return for a touchdown, threw a touchdown and caught a touchdown. Was able to get the kick return going. So the big move there is in the offseason, I fired the special teams coordinator. I told the staff, I said, hey, listen, we suck at special teams. I'm doing a bad job on it. So we kind of divvied it out. And those guys, the staff's doing a great job. The kids are buying in. And obviously tonight we made some big plays in special teams.
4: Williamstown is 3-0, but the schedule gets tough. The Yellow Jackets still have Chapmanville, South Harrison, and Doddridge County to play.
5: It's a little better than last year. I thought last year was the toughest schedule we ever had. And this year's tough. It is what it is. You know, it's going to 2A. We schedule some different games.
6: Right.
5: And you can only play your play up. We're trying to find more local games.
6: That's tough,
5: I mean,
6: though.
5: It's tough. It is. But this being on the road, and we're not the only program. I know I'm preaching to the choir, but we've got to, I mean, being on a school bus 2.5 hours isn't any fun. So yeah. We got to find teams on either side of the river within an hour, hour and 15 minutes. And, that will play us, and there'll be competitive games, and we're looking forward to that. We're looking forward to next week. It's going to be a huge challenge. We had a great game with them through three quarters last year. I think it was 19-12, maybe going in the fourth, and ended up 51-12. They just went berserk at the end, and we weren't getting in the way. So it's going to be a really exciting opportunity. We're going to enjoy tonight. I told them they could even enjoy tomorrow. And usually we don't. So I said, hey, Saturday, enjoy it. And then Sunday, we're going to get back to work.
4: That's Williamstown head coach Chris Beck following the Jackets' 17-point win over Roane County. Number 8, Independence, a 35-0 shutout of Mingo Central. Number 13, Westside, 50, Pikeview, 22. Liberty Raleigh's 2-2 as the Raiders stop James Monroe, 38-18. South Harrison, a 50-point win at Poca, 56-6. The Hawks are 3-1. Lincoln getting by Nicholas County, 32-14. Connor Rice, nearly 200 rushing yards in the win. And Fred, number 12, Logan, getting by Wayne, 36-point Wildcat win, 42-6.
3: Bulldogs of Doddridge County get the win.

0: And at home over Ravenswood, 45-7. The Bluefield Beavers now, they've won two in a row, went on the road to Ridgewood, Virginia, beat the previously undefeated Wolfpack 34-2. It was Smithburg, Maryland, the Leopards coming down to Berkeley Springs and getting the win. The Leopards beat Berkeley Springs 36-20. Tyler Consolidated defeated Buffalo 44-7. Greenbrier East went on the road to Midland Trail and Hyco, and the Patriots get the win 15-7 as Greenbrier East drops to 0-4. Oak Glen is now 1-3. They went to Toronto, Ohio. The Knights stay unbeaten, beat Oak Glen 28-7. Wyoming East, they get their first win of the season, went to Riverview, beat the Raiders 16-10, and Edison Local of Ohio. The Wildcats are now 2-3. They beat Weir last night by a final of 36-6. 15 games, or actually 13 games in Class Single they played last night. We'll get those scores when we return.
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0: All right, welcome back. Fellas, Aunt Jeff on a college football Saturday. Football weekend is upon us. It has begun. It began last night. Houston and which was a lot, Texas Tech and Miami, and we're going to be getting into today. Joining us to break it all down is the brain, Brad Feinberg. Our man, our analyst, joins us. Good morning, brain.
1: Happy Saturday, my guys.
0: My man. Ready to go, baby.
2: Oh, of course.
0: We're ready to go. All right, without further ado, let's look at the college card for today. And let's start in with our with the game of the week, LSU Ole Miss.
1: Can you believe that Lane Kiffin lied, Anthony?
2: Never. Never happened with Lane.
1: Yeah, I mean, you know, this is just such an interesting game. LSU has definitely been far better than I expected them to be to start out the season. I mean, they obviously, again, not the greatest of games. I mean, Clemson doesn't look like they're that good. But they've looked really, really good for sure in these first few games. Mississippi, obviously, is going to be a great, great, great home crowd. Here's what I'm going to say about this game. If you can get me a three, I'm probably going to bite on Ole Miss. Anything less than that's a pass.
2: So there's, I think, kind of four spots of big favorites today in either sort of like letdown spots or look-ahead spots, right? Your Michigan Wolverines off that big win, Oklahoma off the loss, Texas off the win. I think USC has a look-ahead spot to Oregon next week. Big numbers there. Any appetite for the dogs in that game?
1: Not really. No, those weren't. None of those games, Jeff, actually made my card. Let me ask you this, though, Jeff, and I'm

0: curious, as a guy who actually played at the highest level, because I've always wondered this, and I haven't really shown data necessarily showed it to be the case, but how much do you, is the look ahead thing real, so to speak? Like, is you having,
1: it's real. NFL, it's real in the college football. Absolutely.
0: Okay.
1: We saw it last week with Texas Tech going to Oregon State. That was one of my best bets of the week. I think we're going to see it today with USC at Rutgers. Like, think about USC. Just, they know Oregon's coming to town next week, right? Everyone knows Oregon's coming to town. They've circled that game all offseason, right? It's like, and now Oregon's a little wounded. They're not playing as well. And now you're traveling on the road to Rutgers. Like, you're going to, you know, you should smash them. It's, you know, you've always struggled going back east already. I think that's a spot where, I mean, Michigan too, like, you had that big win last week. Guys, you know this, you're a Michigan guy. They've scored four touchdowns all season on offense.
0: It's amazing.
1: One of them was after a game was over, right? And one of them was on a short field last week. Like, they have not been great on offense so far. And now you just got off a big win. Everyone's praising you again. You're back. Now here comes lowly UTEP to town, who Oklahoma smashed a couple weeks ago. Like, I think those are real spots where emotions of 18 to 22 year olds play a factor in the game.
0: I will say this, USC, Jeff. And again, these things are hard to know. Okay, well, when were these games? Who was the coach? A lot of these players weren't even born when this happened. But USC is 1-16 against the spread when they're not in the West Coast time zone. In the East Coast time zone, they're 1-16 against the spread. So 1-16-1 to be exact, 2-16 straight off.
1: Once Pete Carroll left, right?
0: Obviously, what's that?
1: Was it that once Pete? Because Pete Carroll used to dominate those games. He doesn't. He's not there anymore.
0: I'm sure it's after Pete, but it's just, those are obviously telling stats. Look, Michigan, again, I could never ever relate like those kind of points with Michigan. I just, there's nothing about their offense I like.
1: Yeah.
2: No. Oh my God, though.
1: I played UTEP plus 35.5.
0: Yeah, well, I don't
1: know. I mean, is Michigan going to score 35 points? I think I scored 35 points.
0: There's a very good chance Michigan doesn't get to 36.
1: Yeah.
2: let's cut to the chase with college. Where else are you eyeing? Like, what are your favorite plays for today?
0: Well, it's funny. It's a shame. My biggest bet when I got, I must say I got lucky because I would have pushed, but I had yesterday, my biggest play was Houston against Texas Tech. I think Texas Tech is, Jeff, I think they're really overrated, personally. I don't think they're all that in a bag of chips this year. I actually thought Houston was going to win outright. That was my biggest game of the card. I also do like, I'll give you a game here. UCLA is playing Purdue. I think Purdue is an improved team. I think UCLA is good. I think they were 14.5-point good. I made this line closer to like 11 and change. So anything, north of a touchdown, I thought that was too high, at least according to my ratings.
1: This is the first game I thought was
0: definitely too high.
1: This is the first game I bet this week was Purdue plus 14.5. Strong agreement with you here.
0: Yep.
2: Wow. Look at that. I didn't you and I talk about that Thursday night? We did.
0: That was just one game that I just was surprised that that line was the way that it was. I really was.
2: Yeah. Yeah, I'm with you. Hey, anything with SMU and Louisville?
0: I say, Anthony, that's probably, again, my second favorite game on the board in terms of just a fan's point of view. I think the game itself, I think the number's right. I think it's a tough game to pick. I actually like both of these teams. I actually like both these teams going forward. I did not bet the game. Have a lean to the over, but not a game I touched.
2: You know what I was saying to Jeff? I like Kienholz. I like his over rushing yards. I mean, it's 40. He's going to get that. Like he'll get 40.
0: Yeah, definitely a good chance on it for sure. The only thing I'll say though is, just with the running backs, the running yardage for quarterbacks.
2: Yeah, the sacks.

0: league.
1: Yeah.
0: The sacks just is
1: ridiculous.
0: That's why, to me, there's just an element of luck there that I choose not to play with.
1: Yeah, although I think he goes for, like, you know, 70. Yeah, like, I don't think it's in play. Like, I mean, he's legit runner. Like, he's little Josh Allen.
0: Yeah, I mean, I hear what you're saying, and I'm not disagreeing at all. It's just, again, I've gotten bit on that a few times when I've dabbled in, like, the rushing yards for the quarterbacks and, like, just the sack.
2: Yep.
0: I'm like, oh, my God. I was, like, way over. Now I'm way under.
2: I take quarterback rush attempts in college football over rush yards. Because
0: that actually makes a lot of sense.
2: That doesn't always work. I took Gio Lopez last night. Small didn't work. He only got seven. He didn't run the ball. I was shocked. He had plenty of times run the ball, did not run the ball. A little beat up maybe, but you know, that's just big picture. What's a team that you've changed the most on up or down in college football so far through the first couple of weeks?
0: Well, one team. Well, there's a few. Like I was hopeful that Clemson was maybe going to be like a respectable team. Maybe I was just giving a little bit too much credit to Dabo, maybe just turning back the clock, so to speak. Look, I'll be honest, LSU, I was not as optimistic as everyone else was. I know a lot of people were optimistic on LSU. They actually have impressed me. Again, granted, not necessarily the best of competitions, but I do think there's a chance they're going to be a much better team and a potentially a high-ranked playoff team, which I did not think before the season. That would be another one. Those would probably be, off the top of my head, those would probably be two of the teams. Oregon, I've been disappointed in, Jeff. I thought Oregon was going to be a little bit better than they've shown so far. Respectfully, again, I root for the Ducks, by the way. I'm not a hater. I actually root for them every game.
2: Well,
1: yeah.
0: They've been a little bit not what I was hoping to see as well.
2: No, you think? Yeah. Agree. Yeah. Strong agree. Even though I said this earlier, I know it's Portland State. I get it. But whatever offense they ran last night was not the offense they ran the first 2 weeks. Like, just structurally. Like, that offense last night looked like a real offense. And whatever they ran the first 2 weeks did not.
1: All right. Let's take a quick TO. Come back. NFL picks coming up next. Fellas, right here with the brain on Fox Sports Radio.
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0: Lean Carolina side, I like over 43.
1: Jeff?
2: I lean Carolina on a bounce back after a really embarrassing defensive performance week one.
1: All right. Houston and the Bengals. Houston laying 2.5. Brain?
0: Pass for me on this game. I would have liked Houston for sure. The Nico Collins thing was enough to make me neutral on it.
2: I like the Houston team total over 23.5. I think the Bengals defense did not play as well as the final score indicated. And the Houston has to win this game. So I think they score a bunch of points.
1: Tampa, Cleveland, Brain, Tampa 8.5.
0: Like any Deshaun Watson under. Lean here. My favorite bet would be Tampa Bay and teasers. Cleveland and me again. I set the over under at Watson at 3.5 games he starts this year. This will be start number 2. We're getting towards the end of that. I can only look at Tampa Bay.
2: I just don't know what's the case for the Browns to cover the game. I don't. What's the Bucks just fumble 4 times again? That's the thing about the Browns. I don't know what the case. Like, it feels very square and simple, but it's just like, hey man.
1: Some of them during the course of the week. Some are square. So yeah, I
2: Browns
1: agree
2: stink.
1: With you.
2: The Bucks didn't play well week one. Like I just think the Bucks are going to win this game like Jacksonville did.
1: Yeah.
0: Yep.
1: I would agree. By the way. They ought to keep Deshaun Watson away from a microphone. My God. He's so offensive. He just doesn't get it. Like, that dude, there's no humility. He doesn't take any accountability. He's awful. He's just awful. If I was the Browns, like, I'd be like, nah, he's not available to speak.
0: They should just literally wash their hands of him.
1: I know.
0: It was a mistake. It happens. And move on. But some
1: you're a new regime. I don't know why you didn't
0: do that. Yeah, I don't know why they don't do it. But anyway.
1: He's just awful. Jets and Packers. Oh. Well, could possibly be 0-2, Brain.
0: That was my biggest under bet of the year, was them under 10.5. I closed 9.5. I really think they're vastly overrated. I bet them plus 4.5, the Jets, down the 3.5. Still like it. I think the Jets went outright. Close game, though. It's very close. Lean Jets to win.
1: Outright Jets, Jeffrey.
2: It's Jets or nothing in this game.
1: You look at that. The Sharps are on the Jets. Vikings and Ben. Chicago, 4.5 against the Wences. Brain.
0: You know, some guys I respect are on Minnesota. I'm not one of them. For me, it's Chicago or pass. I have no interest in backing the Vikings here. Personally, I don't trust Wentz. Bears offense, I know, is going to have success. To me, Chicago or pass. Didn't bite on it, though.
2: So, just because I wanted some action on Thursday night, I teased the total under for that game with the under in this game. And obviously, after 72 points on Thursday night, it did not hit. The teaser is dead. But I think the under, it's so high in this game, which I get because the Bears defense is bad. But Carson Wentz, I lean under here. I contrarian take the under in this game. So that's the way I look at
1: it. Okay. All right. Baltimore and the Saints. The Ravens laid a big number, dude. 8.5. Brain, what?
0: Not a game I touched. No,
1: I would
0: wide
1: like
0: receivers
1: the Saints
0: for
1: this
0: Baltimore.
1: Game. I'll bite on the points.
0: No wide receiver help for Baltimore. Lean here to New Orleans. That's the only side I can look at. The only thing I'll say
1: is that comes out neon.
0: Watching Detroit and how bad their defense looked, it makes me wonder, okay, were the Saints' offense maybe a tad overrated? Because I feel like, Anthony, me and you could have ran the ball for whatever we wanted against that defense.
1: Yeah.
0: That being said, it's New Orleans or pass for me.
1: Yeah. Jeffrey?
2: I would take Saints or nothing, but I didn't make a play on this game.
1: Eagles. Titans, Eagles lane 7 in Tennessee. Brain.
0: I think this line will close 7.5. Lean Philadelphia, like Titans team total. If you can get 17, I like the under.
2: I took the Eagles. The Titans are atrocious. They're not going to score in this game. They are so bad. Cam Ward's terrible. I know there's a big jump from week 1 to week 2. I get that. But like, the Titans are not making that jump. They are bad. They're so bad. 21-10, 24-10. Like, Titans aren't going to score.
1: Yeah, I see the same thing. New England, Pittsburgh, Brain.

0: New England 5.5 quickly because we're going to get through the games.
1: Yeah, pass for me. I can't lay the amount of points with New England, but I don't trust Pittsburgh. This is just a stay-away game for me personally.
0: Jeff?
2: Stay away.
0: Broncos, Jaguars. Broncos off the big loss, the humiliating loss. We got a minute to go. Who you like, Brain?
1: Denver. I played Denver laying 2.5. God help me, but I did do it.
0: Jeff?
2: I think Jacksonville's better. I'm not playing this game, but I think Jacksonville's a better team than Denver right now. And the play calling thing is like an actual problem for Denver. I can't believe Sean Payton gave up play calling.
0: Washington, Dallas. Dallas 3.5.
1: I bet Dallas. I think Dallas covers this game.
2: The over is in my mind. I have nothing else in this game.
0: All right. Over. Chiefs, Colts, Chiefs 6.5. Brain.
1: Yeah, another stay away game for me. I give Chiefs card. They played great week one. Can't touch this one though.
2: Maybe tease the Chiefs. That's about it.
0: All right. And
1: I like Jonathan Taylor under rush.
0: Did you like the Colts the other night?
1: No. I thought it was, I didn't.
0: All right, well, that's going to do it for us. Everybody have a great day. We love you. Go football. We are.
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4: In Friday Night Baseball, the Red Sox were 4-2 winners at Tampa Bay, ending the Rays' six-game winning streak. The Yankees dominated at Arizona 9-2 behind Gerrit Cole. Yanks got five runs in the top of the first. Ben Rice hit his 39th homer. Aaron Judge of New York is going back on the IL with a strained calf. The regular season ends a week from Sunday. San Diego beat Miami 8-2. Atlanta clinched a playoff berth with a 6-2 victory at Houston, and the Astros are now tied for first in the AL West with Texas. The Rangers down Toronto 7-1. Alone in first in the AL Central are the Cleveland Guardians, a game up on the White Sox. Cleveland beat the A's 5-3, but the White Sox blew a lead and lost at home 11-8 to Detroit. Milwaukee won in 10 innings at Baltimore, victories for the Dodgers and Twins. In college football, number 5 Miami won at Wake Forest. Texas Tech edged Houston. I'm Steve DeSager.
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6: 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Here's Brian Noe, former Penn State All-American Rich Ornberger, and FSR betting analyst Jared Smith.
9: Oh, what is going on? Welcome in. Happy Saturday to you as we get you all set for a full weekend of ball, namely a great college Saturday of ball. We're starting to get better matchups. Next week, it'll really kick into gear when we get into conference play more and more. But, man, we got LSU, Ole Miss tonight. Great, great matchup. The Lane Kiffin Bowl. We'll get into all that crazy stuff, all the shenanigans associated with that game coming up this evening. But we'll do a little review and then get into all the previews. First off, the pleasantries. Good morning, Rich. Good morning, Jared. All good with you guys?
7: Everything's good. This college football season has started off a little slow. You know, it's funny how you go the entire offseason and you're begging for football, and then all of a sudden the season arrives and you immediately get spoiled. You know, you start thinking like, I wish the matchups were better. But I do agree. I think that early season college football has always had the same problem, and it's because a lot of teams want to avoid the calamities on their schedule that could really disrupt things, could affect confidence down the road. You want to figure out who you are before you start facing teams and playing games that matter. So you schedule a couple of cupcakes, a couple of tune-ups, and we're still in the throes of that.
10: Yeah, we're getting there. I think we're starting to thaw out. I thought the Houston-Texas Tech game last night was a great appetizer. The Big 12 is super interesting this year. Texas Tech is not a runaway freight train like last year, that's for sure. I mean, I'm on BYU. I've got BYU to win the conference. I think they're very live. I think Houston, frankly, even after the loss last night, depending on how things shake out, could still

0: make some noise. But yeah, I agree, Brian. I think we're kind of in like, if we were ordering salsa for the table, we'd be in the medium range. We're not quite at picante yet, spicy. We're not at mild. We're kind of getting to medium.
1: Yeah, it was a good game last night, like you guys are mentioning, with with Texas Tech holding on to beat Houston 28-26. And, man, came down to the very end. You had Wigman stretching, like going, go, go, Gadget Arms, close. Trying to get that two-point conversion as close as you can be.
0: I thought he got in.
1: I thought he was just barely short, like Devin Gardner said. He's just like a centimeter short. Like, I did think that was the right call, and it's one of those weird football deals. Like, you know, NASCAR, that's one of them racing deals. You get one of them football deals all the time, and you can't say it was clear and obvious that he was in. It was close. If the original call is he got in, it probably stands. Agreed. I don't think they're overturning anything. It's the way it worked out.
2: Yeah, it's funny. I look at moments in games early in the season, and I think to myself, like, oh, man, this is going to really matter, right? This could dictate a lot for the rest of the season for Team A or Team B. And sometimes it does. You know, obviously there are certain losses that you cannot suffer, and even some, let's be honest, some near wins. You know, if you really struggle against a team that you shouldn't struggle against, and that can factor later in the season. However, a lot of times, and I don't know if you guys feel the same way, when the rankings start really mattering, there is a recency bias that definitely takes hold. And so even though certain plays, moments, angles feel like everything in week two or week three of the college football season, it really comes down to what type of team you look like when it's week 10 and you're guarding a 9-1 record at that point. That's when it starts to really matter.
0: Yeah, I'm interested in some of the news this week. We did hear that the 2014 playoff is full steam ahead, probably.
1: Hate it.
0: I know. I don't want to debate the merits of that. I think that we can have that conversation at a different time. The question that I have is, when that inevitably happens, will it change the way teams schedule early in the season at all? Because obviously, like, for example, Texas, Ohio State, the game won't matter in terms of the playoff, but will teams be more willing to schedule those non-cupcake games in September, knowing that they could absorb a loss and still make the playoff? Because there is some more pageantry involved in those games. Obviously, you don't have to pay $1 million to Cupcake State to come play. You know, you're getting money to go somewhere. If it's a neutral site game, one of those that'll kick off classic games. So I'm interested if that changes the math with money, and if teams are more willing to play those big boy games early because they're going to make money instead of having to pay.
1: Yeah, I mean, I think they will because they have more wiggle room. Yeah. So it would be one of the, you know, the slight advantages is you get games between big boys, I think, more often. But the problem is both teams can shrug their shoulders like, yeah, we'll still be playoff teams anyway. What does it really matter? Like, I don't want that at all, but that's where we're headed. So, all right, great. We get more money, and college football is not nearly as cool as it pretty much always has been. So I freaking hate it, but I don't want to turn colors this morning, so I'll just move on.
0: Sorry, that goes. I didn't mean to light you up at 6:06 a.m. Pacific.
1: Right. But super fast at Texas Tech. It's funny because, you know, this is a thing in college football I feel like we do more than the NFL. You guys can correct me if you think I'm wrong, but I think that we often compare a team like Texas Tech. We compare them this year to what they were last season, and we don't let it go. I don't think we do that as much with NFL teams, right? Like, the Arizona Cardinals looked really good last week, and I didn't hear that many people like, well, but they were so bad last year. Or the Jets. People are all wound up about the Jets. They beat the Titans, right? I don't hear people just like, oh, no, you can't buy the Jets whatsoever. They're terrible. They're still terrible. They're going to be terrible for a long time. They're like, this could be a surprise team this year. I think with Texas Tech, how dominant they were up front defensively, lost a lot of talent. David Bailey was the second overall pick in the NFL draft. And that's all I hear about Texas Tech. They're on fraud alert. This team's not what they once were. And I agree with

0: with a lot of that. But my point is, it's just not being let go at all. It's just funny how that goes. I think we hold on to the previous year a lot more in college football. But we'll hold on to the previous Saturday here real fast, because I wanted to throw this your way. Which was a bigger surprise to you, what happened last week? Was it the Ducks getting worked by Oklahoma State, which was quite surprising, or was it Ohio State blowing a 20-point lead? And it seems like a layup question, right? But really go back, and if I had told you before the Texas comeback began, if I tapped you on the shoulder and said, I know they're down by 20, and I know Ohio State's dominating, and Arch Manning looks terrible right now, but Texas is going to find a way to win this game. You'd be like, okay, all right, yeah, let's go to the loony bin right now. No, that's insane, right? Like, so between those two, Rich, was it the Ducks not just losing but getting really dominated in that game, or was it the crazy comeback with Texas coming back on Ohio State?
1: No doubt it was the Ducks and what happened to them. The more interesting game, the game where I was more – enthusiastically watching and witnessing and, you know, captured my attention, was the Ohio State Texas game, because it was first of all amazing to me that Texas was getting it put on them the way they were, and then it was equally amazing to see the comeback. I mean, shades of the Atlanta Falcons Patriots Super Bowl, obviously the stakes much higher, the visibility of that game much larger. I mean, that's a worldwide viewed game, and to a certain extent so is Ohio State and Texas, but obviously not as many people tuning in for that one. But it was incredible to watch a team make appropriate halftime adjustments and execute virtually flawlessly in the second half to get a win. I was more enwrapped with that one, whereas the Oklahoma State, it was the bigger upset. It was also the fact that Oklahoma State had entered that game having lost 21 consecutive games against FBS opponents, and it had just lost 24-10 to Tulsa. Like, this was one of those games where, again, I use the word tune-up, cupcake, you know, early season warm-up game. Like, that's what this game was supposed to be for the Ducks, and they lost it? How did you do that? And now, poor Portland State, they got, you know, taken out behind the woodshed last night.
2: Oh, my God.
1: I mean, like, every ounce of anger and resentment for either your own doings or the coaches wanted to see the scoreboard absolutely alight, whatever it was, that obviously happened. But my goodness, like, yeah, the bigger loss, the more significant loss, the one that matters more, the one that really grabbed my attention, was the fact that Oregon could lose to a state like Oklahoma State.
2: Yeah, so I was high on Oklahoma State coming into the year. I don't know if we did the win totals. We might have done them on the Sunday show, Brian, but I did give out Oklahoma State over 5.5 wins. I was very high on Mestemaker, and I liked Eric Morris. I thought that team had a chance not to beat Oregon, but to be a contender in the Big 12, a team that could maybe sneak in to the Big 12 championship game, but obviously win 6 games and get to a bowl game for sure. So I was really disappointed by the first game when they looked the exact polar opposite of how they did against Oregon and laid an egg against Tulsa. So that was really surprising. I think the way that game played out was just, I don't think anyone could have predicted it that way. Dan Lanning had never lost as a favorite of 13 points or more. Never lost. 36-0. And I know, like, oh, you should win as a favorite of 13 points or more. Go back and look at how many times a team has lost as a favorite. Penn State did it twice last year. Twice in one season. Northwestern and UCLA. So I think there's obviously a layer of, like, wow. Like, Dan Lanning finally screwed the pooch in a game that he should have won handily. And that matters. I think the Ohio State-Texas game, there's some level of surprise that Ohio State blew that lead. But I think Texas is legit. I do. I thought the bigger surprise, Brian, was how bad they were getting beat, really. And just how

0: Oklahoma State 25-12. You know what I mean? That's not a fluky win. That you're put the total yards in favor of Oklahoma State 554-281. Oregon wow. almost got doubled up in yardage. Like that, what is happening right now? I love Dan Lanning after the game. He was like, yeah, if not for the pick six and a couple of breaks that we got, like that score looks totally different. Like we weren't even close, really. So for Oklahoma State to just roll them was wild. And listen, I've said it before, I'll say it again. Until Oregon doesn't choke, I just expect them to choke. That's yeah. just what they do, man. I don't know what it is in these bigger moments. That wasn't even a big game, but it just shows you in the bigger matchups what has happened under Dan Lanning's watch and even before him. I don't know what it is with that program, but they shrink oftentimes in those big moments. And the deal with Ohio State, man, I don't know why before we get to a season and, you know, you do list radio every now and then and these, you know, some website will come out with their list of the top coaches in college football and it'll spark a conversation and I'll hear these glowing things about Ryan Day and I'm like, are we talking about the same guy here? I don't know what it – Ryan Day has a ton of talent on his rosters year after year after year, and yet – multiple times in a season, they will shrink. They will get tight. It is tight Ryan Day syndrome. And you can see it all throughout that football team, man. They were a hot knife through butter in the first half. And the second half, they scored 3 points. 3 points in the second half, and you're telling me that has nothing to do with tight Ryan Day? I don't know what it is with that guy, man, but that guy turns into like a 1960s Big Ten football head coach or something where it's like, all right, let's run the ball left. Let's run the ball right. Careful with the throws right there. I mean, three bad things could happen on this. It's, oh my gosh, if you guys just stay aggressive, you win that game, no doubt about it. And Ohio State will do it. They'll just try to hold on for dear life instead of staying aggressive. I hate their approach so many times when they're in a situation like that.
1: Yeah, no doubt. I think that Ryan Day obviously gets a tremendous amount of credit, and some of it is absolutely deserved. But Ryan Day, he also inherited an absolute monster. You know, I feel like he earned his comeuppance like a lot of coaches do, but what he walked into was something that was like ready, set, bake. Like, you know, the cake was already poured in the pan. He just needed not to change the temperature of the oven, and he was going to have a really nice on-ramp to his coaching career, and obviously he did. And Ohio State has only added to the program because I don't think he's a bad coach. I really don't. I don't think he's a bad recruiter. Obviously, he's good in both of those categories, and I'm talking about a very – saying he's a good coach and recruiter is speaking insanely broadly these days because of how different coaching looks now and how granular and specific a head coach's job gets from wearing a million different hats in an organization. And then recruiting obviously has expanded to the point where, who knows, maybe sometime in the very near future, college teams are going to have to start scouting expanded NFL rosters to make sure that they're not missing out on talent. So he's good at both of those things. Do I think he's great at every aspect of coaching? No. But I will say this. Ryan Day is one of those coaches who's going to be around for a long time because he does know how to manage a regular season schedule as good as anybody I've ever seen. Now, the big games, you're absolutely right. There can be some tightness. I have some serious questions about his game planning offensively. But, you know, Brian and Jared, you guys both know this about, for example, one of the most heralded coaches in the NFL now, Andy Reid. Andy Reid was a tremendous regular season coach. But when the decision-making in the postseason for years and years and years, this followed him throughout his career, came down to coaching decisions, Andy Reid would get harangued for his timeout usage, his clock management, sometimes his play calling, you know, his decision-making. Even defensively, there were sometimes he was involved in what was going to happen defensively, too aggressive, not aggressive enough. And he was harangued for that.

0: until he met Patrick Mahomes, and then it all changed. You know what I mean? So coaches can evolve too. You know, this most recent iteration of Andy Reid has really deleted a lot of the negativity and the criticism that hovered around Andy Reid for years and years and years as almost a great coach. Now he is a great coach, and I'm very curious to see if Ryan Day is going to experience the same evolution, if he's going to last long enough, because like we know, college football, you have two seasons that are underwhelming to the boosters, you're gone immediately.
1: You know, it's funny you mentioned that. One of the biggest like arguments I ever got into in at Penn State was about Andy Reid. I was an Eagles. There was an Eagles fan, big Eagles fan. You know, obviously, Penn State was half Eagles, half Steelers. And I was like, no, he's a good coach, and they've been a bunch of Super Bowls, and he was like, no, he sucks, he's terrible. And it's like the mindset in Philly for a long time was this guy can't win the big one. I mean,
0: Win the big one.
1: Because Ohio State had that run 2 years ago, it's really tough to say that now. But a lot of people are going to say, well, he's got the best players, so they should be there. And I agree with that. I think, and we've had this discussion too on the show before, like how much does a coach really matter when you're winning a championship? And I think we settled on certain sports matter more. I don't know how much college football matters as much as your coordinators matter. Like when Ohio State won the Natty, Chip Kelly had he was NBA Jam. He's on fire with his calls. Like it was like he had an unbelievable run from the playoff on. It was the Rose Bowl against Oregon where it really started. Actually, no, the first round of the playoff against Tennessee, they were pretty solid too. But it really started in that Rose Bowl when everyone thought Oregon was the better team, and Chip Kelly was like, nah, I got these guys, and I'm pushing all the right buttons, and then the defense. Now I would say with their defense and just how unbelievable they are defensively, the scheme and the personnel, like, you know, that's really the side of the ball that I think, you know, teams fear now. And obviously teams fear, you know, Jeremiah Smith and the offense. But I think outside of Smith, I don't think teams fear Julian Sain as much as maybe that defense is really coming to play. So it's really the coordinators, I think, in college football that really shape how good and how much ceiling there is for the coach. I don't want to be a hater. I mean, they still went into Austin and played well for a half. And I think they're still going to be a team that I don't want to face them in the playoff because they've got the best player in the sport. And he's like Julio Jones 2.0, and he's impossible to defend. So I think they're still a feared team, but I agree, Brian. I think tight sphincter syndrome definitely rears its ugly head towards Ryan Day more often than not.
2: Way more often than not. It's crazy. We're off and running. We've got Rich Ornberger, Penn State All-American, Jared Smith, FSR betting analyst. I'm Brian Noe. 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All right, coming up next, you've heard of gamesmanship. We're going to talk about a little something I call lanesmanship. Huh? We'll get into that coming up. 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Unleash your dog.
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2: Time of year even more exciting. 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
7: 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He's at work this week. 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What do you make of this? So earlier in the week, his quarterback, Sam Leavitt, listed as doubtful. And that impacted the point spread. It went from LSU being favored by 3 all the way down to LSU being favored by 1. And then slowly, bettors are like, I think this is just BS. And then buyback on LSU started happening, and then it got right back up to 3 again. And then later in the week, you had Sam Leavitt just listed as questionable. So he did have a sore throwing shoulder after the last game. It's football. I'm sure he's got some aches and pains, but doubtful was probably a stretch, a major stretch earlier in the week. What do you make of the lanesmanship this week, Rich?
8: I played for a coach named Bill Belichick, and for 20 years during his time in New England, I don't think there was a single week after week one that Tom Brady wasn't on the injury report. Tom Brady was not injured every week, but he was on the injury report. And I think that Lane Kiffin, you know, falling off that Nick Saban tree where there's proximity to Belichick and there's, you know, you can always trace through the coaching tree where certain philosophies came from. This feels very Belichickian. Could his throwing shoulder be sore? Yeah, maybe it is. Sore from throwing that, hucking that football into the hands of all of his receivers, you know what I'm saying? Like, you know, maybe he fell on it funny. Maybe he smacked his collarbone off somebody's helmet. Maybe. My guess is this is mostly gamesmanship. And I witnessed it myself. You know, there have been plenty of times throughout my NFL career, especially because at that time, there was no college injury report. There was no need to report whether or not a guy was hurt or not. There was just speculation that swirled. But in the NFL, obviously, there's been for many, many years. And coaches mess around with that all the time. And it's to get a either mental edge on your opponent, force your opponent to study your quarterback's understudy so that wastes valuable time, which is one of the most important resources that any coach

0: will tell you you have in the week leading up to playing an opponent, or it's to askew things from a standpoint of expectations. You know, sometimes coaches are thinking about things more broadly and thinking, hey, you know, important game. If something does go wrong here, I have, and my quarterback does struggle against this defense, I have a little bit of an excuse baked in. Yeah, he wasn't right, you know, and we knew it heading into the game, but he's a warrior and he toughed it out for us. But you could see it, you know, that shoulder was bugging him, and, you know, he'll be better as the season progresses. You know, it's not something we're worried about necessarily, but we're going to keep an eye on it. And credit to Ole Miss. You know what I mean? Like, it does bake in a little bit of an exit route for you just in case things go calamitously wrong for your quarterback in his upcoming matchup.
1: Yeah, Rich said it perfectly. I think we fail to grasp how good of a coach Lane is sometimes because of all the antics. But at the end of the day, I mean, this guy, like, it's almost like it's like the hot crazy scale of
2: yeah, you know, right. Of yeah, women. I like that.
1: It's,
2: yeah.
1: Like, I mean, it's he is the off the charts crazy, but he's the hottest chick in the room. You know, he is an incredibly gifted coach, and he is. And the best coaches, in my opinion, are not the best, like, schemers. Like, play, you know, like, drawing up a play and on their little board, and then they run it, and it's like, it's perfection. Like, obviously, that makes a good offensive coach, and probably defensively, I think, too. But a good head coach is the one who knows exactly what buttons to push to get the most out of their team. And say whatever you want about Lane's off the field stuff and the way that he carries himself and how much he gets out of his players and how good of a coach he is. And obviously the headlines are not that. The headlines are always, oh, Lane's talking to a college girl, or Lane's breaking this rule, or Lane's bringing NFL players in. And it's all drama, drama, drama, drama, drama, because that's what sells. That's what moves the needle in the news world. But when you eliminate all of that and you just get down to brass tacks, this dude is an unbelievable football coach. He knows exactly how to tweak. You know, you're moving that radio dial to try to get the frequency right. He knows exactly how to tune it. And I give him credit, because guess what we're not talking about this week? And this is the same thing with other really good coaches that understand how to move the focus point away from things that could actually distract his team. I bet Lane's talking about it with his kids this week, you know, his players this week. He's like, yeah, they're talking about Sam Leavitt being hurt. Here's what they're not talking about. Me coming back to the place where I, you know, basically had to, you know, use an exit strategy to get off the tarmac in the airport last year because there were people booing, and they're not talking about that. We're not talking about the drama of Ole Miss and Lane Kiffin last year. I haven't read one story about that. I've read a lot of stories about Sam Leavitt being hurt. I've read a lot of stories about him bringing in frat boys to heckle his players so they can, you know, understand the type of distraction that they're going to feel. I've read a lot of stories about how Lane is coaching his team this week, and not a lot of stories about how Lane ditched Ole Miss last year. He is a master at manipulating the narrative and pushing buttons. And that is what a great head coach does. Now, how's the game going to play out on Saturday? I think Sam's fine. The market told you he was fine. It was like 30 minutes the line moved. Like because I have the timestamps of how they moved. The first move was at 5:42 p.m. on September 16th, so 3 days ago. It went from 3-1 in like a second. And then by 6:26 p.m., 30 minutes later, 38 minutes later, my math might be off, it was back to 3. Like, that's how quick the market said, we don't buy your garbage, Lane. Like, we're not buying this. Like, we've seen this before. It's brilliant, because we're not talking about any of the other drama surrounding Lane Kiffin and Ole Miss this week. We're only talking about this. And I think it's a brilliant coaching move to move that focus away from things that actually could distract his team. And he's there sitting in the room laughing like, hey guys, they're talking about Sam Leavitt being hurt. Like, you think he's not playing this week? Come on.
2: I buy most of that, but not all of it. Cause I think Lane Kiffin, he reminds me of the old basketball coach, Phil Jackson, where Phil, the Zen master, would do a lot of these things to shift the focus.

0: he would basically argue for calls in press conferences. You know, he would do a lot of those things. He would play a lot of mind games. He'd be like, oh, that's the Zen master at work. Every now and then, it's just Phil being Phil. And there's no crazy, you know. I remember he screwed up Leon Poe's name one time. We'll go back in the NBA archives right here. And he's like, he's looking at the stat sheet and he's like, Leon Pow or Poe? And they're like, oh, the Zen master. It's like he just screwed up his name. There's no crazy. So that's how I feel with Lane. Most of it, yeah, is calculated. There is a purpose for it. And some of it is just crazy Lane being crazy Lane. And there's really no calculated reason for him saying or doing some of the things that he says or does. But he gets credit for all of it while they're winning. And a lot of it, I will say, is calculated and is shifting the focus. And it's like a LeBron thing, like changing the narrative. He's constantly tweaking the narrative, like you're saying, the radio dial right there. He is doing that. But there are things that were like, oh, wow, brilliant move by Lane. And it's just crazy Lane talking to a college girl. You know what I mean? Like, not everything is calculated over here. But speaking of calculated, it's time for Keep Your Million. We're featuring Jared right here. He's got another pick for us. You still have cash left after last week. So where are you taking us this week here, Jared?
1: Oregon was a disaster last week.
2: Oregon has been a disaster to start this season.
1: Oh, my God. All right, so we have 300,000 left in the piggy bank. That's why we were conservative. I mean, I know that sounds like a lot, but we had a million last week, and now we only have 300,000, which is very disappointing. So here's how we're going to allocate the portfolio this week. We're going to do – I'm still going to do the two-thirds approach. I think that's a good approach for now. We'll see how it goes this week. But so we'll do 200,000 on the pick and then 100,000 on the other side. So no matter what, we'll have 100K heading into week four. I'm going to go, this is an off the beaten path play, but this is a play where Underdog's giving us a really good number. So I was looking at this Wyoming CMU total. Why? Well, it's an insanely low total. Why does that matter? So I was looking at this trend this week. You don't see low total games too often this early in the year. Why? Well, because it's usually Cupcake City. So you get these like, you know, Oregon versus Portland State where one team scoring 80 points. So you don't see a lot of totals in the 30s this time of year. In fact, last year it only happened once. And over the last 17 years, so since 2008, games with a total of 39 or less played in September, 96 and 58 to the over. An insane over rate. It's over 62%. So we're going to go with the over, Wyoming and CMU, over 37.5. The market's at 38.5 with this play, but Underdog's giving you a very favorable number. When I was doing my scanning this morning, I was like, wow, that's a whole point off the whole market. So we're going to go with that one. Wyoming, obviously, is a really good defensive team. Neither team is really good offensively. Wyoming, though, did give up a ton of points to Colorado State in the opener. So maybe their defense isn't as good as maybe some of those numbers indicate. I just hope we get some flukiness, right? Like, I don't really have a strong offensive handicap in this game. I'm not going to give you any key players that I think are studs. It's relatively, you know, bargain basement on the offensive side of the ball. But the number is so low. I mean, these two teams can fall off the bench, pick six, sloppy. And I've seen a lot of sloppy defensive games go over in the past. And I just think the number here at 37.5 is too good to pass up. So that's how we're rolling this week. 200K over 37.5 for CMU and Wyoming. And then I'll go 100K on the under. And no matter what, we'll have a little fun next week still in the piggy bank.
2: Okay. Yeah. Where's this game being played, Jared?
1: It's in Mount Pleasant. Weather was supposed to be a factor. And I think that's why the total got knocked down early. But I checked the weather this morning. It looks like a pleasant day in Mount Pleasant. I used to cover CMU when I worked in Flint. So it's not the most exciting town when the weather is bad to watch a football game. We've had some really bad weather games there in the past, but the weather looks okay today.
2: I'll just say real quick, I've been to Wyoming to broadcast games. I've been to CMU to broadcast games. Both of those really, really uncomfortable places to play football. Agreed. Like at field level, you know, you're battling altitude in Wyoming, but specifically CMU, really strange stadium layout. Really like poor facilities, like especially for the road team. And look, I'm stating the obvious. It's a very old stadium, and it's awkward. Like, they have these raised stands where it feels like you're playing in

0: this, like, you know, subterranean bowl, and I can't describe, like, the sight lines are really jarring for a visiting team coming in there first. And so you take the whole first quarter adjusting to the environment, because it's like playing at the sand level of the Colosseum in Rome when the gladiators were fighting. It's a very weird place to start a football game. And then you get used to it as the game goes on. But a lot of low scoring games at home for CMU, so I'm very curious to see. I'm very curious to see if the over hits, because the first half, I would say it could get low and then it could build, is what I'm saying.
1: All right, we've got Rich Orenberger, Penn State All-American, Jared Smith, FSR betting analyst. I'm Brian Noe. 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
1: Time of year, even more exciting. You know that. 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
0: 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Jared, we start with you. What do you like?
2: I'm going to give you USC today. They're at Rutgers, and I know what you're thinking. Oh, they're making a cross-country flight, and Lincoln Riley outside the state of California as a road favorite is never covered. Yes, that is true. 0-12 against the spread as a road favorite outside the state of California. The only three times he's ever covered were both in-state, two at UCLA, one at Stanford. But none of those games were against this Rutgers team, which, let's be honest, I think this Rutgers team might lose to a lot of FCS teams this year. They are awful. The Trojans should generate a ton of explosive plays in this game. They are going to get out to a big lead. The only question, can they hold the lead and sprint through the finish line and cover a 21.5-point spread? I say yes today, and all trends are meant to be broken. So, Lincoln Riley, you're going to get a road cover outside the state of California today. You're going to go to Piscataway and eviscerate Rutgers.
3: Okay, the Lane Kiffin Bowl is what this should be called, because obviously he is the star recurring character on both of the eyes, sights, hearts, and minds of both of the sidelines and their fan base. But, yeah, I think I'm going to give us a layup here in our parlay. I like LSU.

0: LSU. I like the value you're getting on LSU. I think this could be a little bit of a beating, if I'm being perfectly honest with you. I think you're getting a better number on a favorite on the road than maybe you would have if there weren't so many storylines and entanglements here. So I actually like the value you're getting on LSU. So let's throw a favorite in the mix. I'll take LSU on the money line.
1: Okay, let's get crazy here. Let's go with the first quarter under. I'm going UNC Clemson under 7.5 in the first quarter. This does not project to be an offensive onslaught, right? This is going to be two teams that are oftentimes in this game just stuck in the mud. You're not going to see high-flying offense. You're not going to see chunk plays. So I think, especially early on, I don't expect it to be high-flying or quick pace or anything like that. So I think it's going to be a slog early on. I don't expect the scoring to pick up much at all during the whole game, but especially early on, I don't expect very many fireworks. I'll go under 7.5 first quarter points in UNC.
2: I like
1: Clemson.
2: It. About 5-1 on this one. LSU money line gave it a little juice, but 5-1 on the parlay. Not bad.
1: Okay, not bad at all. All right, we go NFL a la carte coming up next, including a guy who shouldn't be getting.
3: We are.
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6: In college football Friday night, there was a top 25 matchup on Fox TV at Texas Tech. The Red Raiders came back for a victory over Houston 28-26. The Cougars missed a late two-point try, stopped just shy of the goal line. Wins for Oregon and Miami. In fact, the win for fifth-ranked Miami, 33-20 at Wake Forest, saw Darian Mensah start 24 of 24 passing, an ACC record. The Minnesota Vikings will start quarterback Carson Wentz on Sunday. Falcons QB Cooper Rush will start again this weekend. Bengals quarterback Joe Burrow practiced fully Friday and will play this weekend after back tightness, but Texans wide receiver Nico Collins is out with a hamstring injury. Kyle Larson earned the NASCAR pole after bad weather canceled qualifying at Bristol. Late night baseball wins for the Yankees, 9-2 at Arizona, and the Padres, 8-2 over Miami. Atlanta clinched a playoff berth with a 6-2 win at Houston. I'm Steve DeSager.
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8: 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Here's Brian Noe, former Penn State All-American Rich Ornberger, and FSR betting analyst Jared Smith.
11: Oh, welcome in. Happy Saturday to you. We will get to NFL a la carte in just a couple of seconds. A guy that's getting blasted, and I do not agree with the widespread criticism. 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Hit that thumbs up icon and comment away. 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Go on YouTube and subscribe right over there. Okay, we'll get to some of the bigger matchups of the NFL weekend here momentarily, but I just got to throw something out there. I'm curious what you think about this, but Lions head coach Dan Campbell is getting blasted pretty good across the NFL landscape over here. He hasn't had a great record since he lost his offensive coordinator, Ben Johnson. Of course, Ben Johnson, now the head coach with the Bears. And so one of my buddies sent me a tweet after the Thursday night game. The Lions got beat by the Bills, lost by 10 points, 41-31. And one of my friends sent me a tweet that said, Dan Campbell without Ben Johnson. He just sent me a link of somebody else's tweet. And it was a picture of what was Dan Campbell on the sideline, had his headset and everything. And instead, it was comedian Shane Gillis, right? Like he turns into a pumpkin without Ben Johnson on his coaching staff. And I'm looking at that and I'm like, I get it. It's a joke. You know, people are having their fun with it, but it's one of the dumbest criticisms you could have. The problem with the Lions is not their offense. Okay.

0: The problem with the Lions is their health and their defense. And those two are tied together. It's not an offensive problem. They're not struggling to score points. The game on Thursday, the problem wasn't a lack of scoring. The week one game against the Saints, it wasn't a lack of scoring. They're scoring fine. It's not like Ben Johnson coupled as the defensive coordinator also. Is he in defensive meetings? Is he calling defensive plays? No, he's an offensive guy. The problem with the Lions is not their offense. Stop bringing up Ben Johnson. It's just a dumb criticism. I don't get that criticism at all, but I hear it all the time right now.
1: Yeah, I think what happens is as people like us, you know, certainly who are looking for things to talk about on air or online, you know, streaming shows, etc., are trying to find the red meat, you know, coming out of an NFL weekend. All right, what are we seeing that we could talk about this week? And somebody will bring up, well, how about Dan Campbell, life after Ben Johnson? Ooh, I like the angle. Hey, let's look back and see the 2025 numbers. Oh, well, you know, yeah, they moved on from Morton, and Dan Campbell seized control of the offense from him. But then when you do a deeper dive and you say, well, in 2025, they were still second in the NFL in scoring and fifth in total offense. So not a steep drop off there. Well, yeah. But this season so far, it's been pretty awful, wouldn't you say? Well, no, it hasn't. They actually have scored a whole boatload of points. And, you know, Drew Petzing has done a really nice job of marrying the run game to the play action offense in a way that, you know, really carried the Lions' identity when Ben Johnson was the offensive coordinator. And Jared Goff has even really given him a lot of credit for how he's gotten Detroit back to its roots when, you know, they kind of started this experiment when Campbell and Johnson were at the helm together. And so, yeah, that argument doesn't really hold any water. Yeah, but did you see that cool meme online of Shane Gillis wearing the headset?
0: Right.
1: So we should talk about it. Like, honestly, that's what this feels like. It feels like somebody made a good joke and then everybody started believing it. Dan Campbell's a great head coach. Dan Campbell has had a problem that a lot of great head coaches have had over the course of their time being great coaches, which is when you're a great coach, you win a lot of football games. And unfortunately, that means you have a lot of turnover at your coordinator positions. Mm. And so Dan Campbell did a great job of realizing the fragility of the situation last year and doing something about it when he took over the offense. And then this year, bringing in a guy who really, he studied what he did, and he probably had a lot of conversations in the preseason prior to hiring him and thought long and hard about, is this the guy who's going to bring us back to doing what we did extremely well when Johnson was our coordinator? And I think he chose well. Like all things, it may take a little bit of time to build the sauce completely, but I think he's got all the right ingredients. And like you said, Brian, I think the bigger problem early season for the Detroit Lions is this team needs to stay healthy and have all of those ingredients available to help make the stew, rather than is Ben Johnson being the head coach of Chicago now the Lions' biggest problem. I don't think that's accurate.
2: Yeah, and I was reading about Avante Maddox's injury this morning, and I saw this in the rundown. It doesn't look great. Dan Campbell says he's nervous about the status, so that's another secondary piece that I don't know what Detroit's going to do as they continue the thinning of the herd on defense. Back to your original point, Brian, about the way that the social media treats sports these days. It's just a giant cesspool. I wish that I didn't have to be on social media as much as I am because of our job. And it's like I do gain a lot of information, there is a lot of valuable nuggets that get posted, and I have a lot of people who I have notifications on for, and I'm on it right. A lot because I gain a lot of that information. But man, oh man, I would say 9 times out of 10, I'm like, why am I on this app? It's so stupid. I'm talking specifically about Twitter, X. Uh-huh. It's a tough pill to swallow, and like the jokes are funny sometimes, but a lot of times it's like really personal and like really, you know, negative. It's always negative. It's very rarely positive. And we live in a very negative society. So people are

0: always going to look to, you know, denigrate and bring down. And that's not my personal vibe. I'm not a hater. So I like a good joke as much as everyone else does, but we've gone too far. Because everybody wants to go viral. Everybody wants to post that meme that goes viral. And so what that invites is a lot of bad meme posting. You know, you throw a lot of stuff against the wall. One of them sticks. You know, you don't care about the other 50 memes you posted that are complete absurdity and stupid and aren't funny at all. So and a lot of times people like to, you know, use the same joke over and over again and just in different ways. Like, remember the MJ crying meme? There was a time on social media where after every team's loss, I would see that player coach with the MJ crying meme, you know, superimposed over their face. And it's just like, enough is enough. Like, we've seen it already. We understand that it's funny. It was funny once. Maybe it was funny twice. It's not funny the third time. In relation to the Lions, I think they're a good football team. I don't think they're a bad football team. They have a glaring weakness, though. And when you have a glaring weakness in the NFL, good coaches will exploit that every single week. And I think that's going to be the struggle for the Lions this year. Can they play from a positive game script? Because when we talk about the Lions, and I know Jared Goff's had some really good games. He had a really good game on Thursday night. You know, I know they were chasing the game, but the stats look really good. Can they play from a positive game script? When the Lions are at their best, it's run the ball and it's use that offensive line as a weapon. You can't do that when you're down 21 in the first quarter. Like, you've got to chase the game. And so that's going to be the challenge for Dan Campbell, is can he get his defense to play well enough in the first half so they can play the way they want to play in the second half? And that, I think, is going to be the cat and mouse game that the Lions have to play this season.
1: Yeah, it's just a weird deal, because there are certain head coaches, if they were missing Brian Branch, Kirby Joseph, there are some head coaches where the narrative would be, well, I mean, look at the secondary. Good example, the Bears. Like, the Bears' secondary is ravaged by injuries. I think Ben Johnson would get the benefit of the doubt sooner than Dan Campbell would. Where it's like, oh, I mean, look at what he's, no Kyler Gordon. I mean, goodness, like, what's he supposed to do? But Dan Campbell, it's just memes, you know, it's GIFs. It's, he's missing Ben Johnson. It's just weird. It's just weird.
0: He's
1: how
0: very
1: that's
0: memeable,
1: gone.
0: To be fair.
1: He is memeable, but I don't know. The beauty of a good joke is that it's true. That's where the comedians that are hilarious, Chris Rock will say things that are hysterical, and they're true. That's what makes them so funny. Yeah. Right, the joke about not having Ben Johnson isn't even true. So I'm like, yeah, it's funny that you came up with Shane Gillis, you know, throwing the headset on as if he's Dan Campbell, but it doesn't make any sense. It's just not, it's not a smart, logical, accurate thought. It just isn't. If we go rapid fire, a quickie style when it comes to the previews here, we got some great week two matchups. How about Bengals Texans? Where you look at, the way I look at it is, Fugazi loss for the Texans. If Lassiter catches the easiest interception of his career with the YOLO jump ball thrown by Josh Allen last week in the end zone, Texans probably win that game. I thought the Bengals had a Fugazi win. It doesn't take much for people to get all excited about the Bengals. They recovered four fumbles.
2: Yeah, I completely agree.
1: Come on, man. What do you think of this matchup and the injuries? No Nico Collins, stud wide receiver for the Texans. Joe Burrow already rich with a little back tightness, managing his back issues here. What do you think about Bengals-Texans?
2: Yeah, I completely agree with everything you just said about that Bengals victory over Tampa Bay. I really like Tampa Bay heading into that matchup, and I really like them this weekend because I think that their number is getting artificially deflated in on the spread because of their showing last week. But that offense remained incredibly consistent, beside the fact that they lost the ball, what was it, four turnovers during that game? Yeah. I mean, that was an incredible offensive performance, even though they lost the football in the red zone three times. It was insane. So anyways, yeah, I agree with you. I think the Bengals got away with one last week in week one. But the whole show, to give you my quickie take, is Burrow against this Texans defense. Joe Burrow, he practiced fully yesterday, but he does carry that injury designation that you were talking about. I think the turnovers that the Bengals generated, it was more self-inflicted by the Tampa Bay Buccaneers. I'm not getting all hot and bothered about that. So I don't think this is Bengals defense or a turnover machine. It's going to be disastrous for this, you know,

0: haven't seen a whole lot of movement here. It barely came off the three, but it's still kind of in that like 2.5 leaning towards three range. So, it's still, right around the key number. It's a huge, huge game for Houston. Cannot start 0-2, but no Nico Collins. And I think that's a huge loss because he stretches that offense considerably. I loved what I saw in the run game last week from Houston. And I know the defense, that was the biggest surprise for me last week, was Houston's defense just completely turning into Swiss cheese. They were good on third downs, actually. Like, they held Buffalo 3-for-9 on third downs. But just too many other mistakes, penalties, pass interferences. You give up 8 yards per play. Like, I think Houston's defense will play better this week. This is a really good game. Like, this game gives me AFC playoff vibes. Like, this, snapshot this. It's September 19th. This game could be a wild card game in 3.5-4 months. Two really good teams. I think Burrow is, I think he's ready for what is going to be a really interesting season for Cincinnati. I liked how they were able to at least pull out a win last week, because usually what we've seen, Brian, from Cincinnati teams in recent times, not when Burrow first came into the league and they seemed like they were unbeatable in these close games, over the last year or two, they've been making the mistake to lose the game. They've been on the Tampa side where they're losing all the EPA to penalties and sacks and turnovers, but they were able to pull a win out. And I know it wasn't the sexiest win because of all the mistakes on the other side for Tampa, but a win's a win in the NFL. I think Houston's my play here, but that's just because I'm still kind of hanging on to my priors on Houston. If their defense gets shredded again, I might have to adjust. Because Houston's defense last week, I thought they were going to be a top five defense in the league. They did not show it last week. But to be fair, Buffalo might do that to a lot of defenses this year.
1: All right, two others. Quickly. All right, we got Jags, Broncos. Bo Nix got to step it up, man. He was a wreck last week against the Chiefs. I don't know what happened to the guy. So really interesting test at home against Jacksonville. And I love the Monday night game. Giants, Rams, probably going to get Aaron Donald the first action in 2 years. After retirement here, can't wait to see that. And man, what a difference 1 week makes. Think about everything that was said and expected from the Giants and the Rams heading into the season. It took 1 week, one good performance by the Giants, one bad performance against the Rams, and it's like, whoa, what's going on over here? It's like, I wouldn't abandon everything you thought before week one and do a 180 after week one. That's all I'm saying. What do you see in these games here, Rich?
2: Okay, so we'll start with Jacksonville, Denver. And both of these games have a similar flavor. Both of them, I think, are measuring stick games in different ways. So Jacksonville goes out last week, and, I mean, Trevor Lawrence was untouchable, absolutely on fire, 4 touchdown passes. Also, Jacksonville, interestingly, they've won now 9 straight regular season games with a point differential of plus 177. So in the regular season, Jacksonville has been absolutely tremendous. And then you look over at Denver, and you say, okay, Denver, what did you do in week one? Well, you got absolutely trounced 31-0 to the Chiefs on the road. Now, Bo Nix, he did not look superlative. I understand that. But that defense was the bigger problem. 31 points? Are you kidding me? 28 missed tackles. Now, crazy. Do I think Denver's that bad? No. Do I think Jacksonville's that good? No. So this is a classic measuring stick game. I think Vance Joseph worked on the tackling at practice this week in Denver. It's going to be a much harder defensive day or better defensive effort against Jacksonville. And I feel the same way about New York Giants, Los Angeles Rams. New York Giants looked dominant against the Cowboys, ran the ball, out-toughed them, bullied the boys, and got a big win in prime time. Now, that's great. It's a huge confidence. It bolsters them. Divisional opponent win. That tremendous, no doubt. Rams go on the road. Jet lag, sleepy against their divisional opponent. Get beat in Australia. Now, they have to come back home. They have to lick their wounds, and I mean literally, because now Myles Garrett has a knee. He's going to be out for a while. And you got Puka Nacua with a hip. He didn't practice yesterday. But again, I don't think the Rams are as bad as their first showing, and I don't think the Giants are as good as their first showing. So another measuring stick game for the Monday Nighter.
0: I'll just be quick. I like Denver to bounce back. I think the pass rush is going to get home. I think their defense will make some tackles in this game and not just let Kansas City run wild. I really think the Jaguars, I mean, the Browns might be the worst team in the league, so I don't want to

0: overlook what they did last week. The Giants-Rams game is really interesting. I think it's actually more of a measuring stick game, frankly, for the Giants. The Rams are going to be fine, people. Relax. They went to Australia and they punted on that game. They completely punted on that game. They are not the team that they showed you in that game. They're going to play better in this one. The question is, can Jackson Dart, like, let's say, let's operate under the assumption that the Rams look like the Rams this week. Can Jackson Dart and that offense continue to play well? Because last week they got a cupcake in Dallas. Their secondary is terrible. Can Jackson Dart give you a baseline performance against an elite team? That is the question that I'm asking myself heading into Monday night. I would say lay the Rams at 7, 7.5. I'd probably lay off.
1: Yeah, I'm glad you said that about Dart, Jared, where, look, some of the throws, like before halftime, it's just defensive breakdown after defensive breakdown. Yeah. So it's like, it's almost like the preseason in a way. You know, like a number one quarterback will look good against the number two defense, and you're like, how much is really going to translate? Some of those throws were so wide open. Those just aren't NFL windows, right? Like, that's just not going to be a consistent theme for Jackson Dart. He's a quarterback I like, but he'll have to play a lot better, I think, this week and going forward than he had to on that in that Sunday night game against the Cowboys.
0: I really like the Giants' pass rush, though. Really like that.
1: Oh, they got dudes, man. They absolutely have dudes. No doubt about it. All right, we got Rich Orenberger. He's a dude. Penn State All-American. Jared Smith, dude as well. FSR betting analyst. I'm Brian Ngo. I don't know about me. I don't know.
0: Dude and a half.
1: Thank you.
2: He's a dude.
1: Very nice of you guys. 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
1: Football is here, people. 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You know the talking parlays. We're talking games. And get the ultimate test with Keep Your Million. 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Underdog is dropping a $1 million stack right now. 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
4: 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In Ritchie County, the tiny community of Auburn had 15 homes on Main Street damaged or destroyed. 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

0: 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Okay, so it could be payback time in a big way. You had Alabama get trucked by Florida State last year. It was nastier than the score would indicate, man. That was just beatdown city. It was Florida State running the ball right down Alabama's throat. And now you get Alabama at home against a really, really weak Florida State team. This team has been such a disappointment early on. I don't know how SMU was like, come on, we'll keep you within a field goal. And Florida State's just like, ah, it's so hard. And they're like, no, here's another turnover. Here's another one. Like, they just kept them within 3 points. That could have easily been a boat race or at least a comfortable win for SMU. And now you look at Florida State on the road. They're big underdogs. You're looking at them, nearly a 3-touchdown road underdog. But, man, the way they've played, their defensive line has been such a disappointment. And Alabama, they're not forgetting about last season at all. This could get ugly real fast here, Rich.
1: Yeah, I agree. Look, you know, there's going to be some people who are going to talk about last year's game providing a blueprint of sorts for Florida State, because you mentioned it. I mean, Florida State absolutely railroaded Alabama in that one. It wasn't luck. It was just pure dominance. 230 yards on the ground. The Seminoles averaged 4.7 yards per carry. They held Alabama to 87 rushing yards. I mean, they just pure and simple out-toughed them. But here's the problem. FSU and Alabama have different quarterbacks and almost completely different rosters. So there might be a psychological benefit to talking about last year's game, but there's absolutely no contextual or personnel carryover year to year. Alabama's Kentucky game, you know, to harken back to the first road opponent for Keelan Russell, may have been just the elixir this Tide team needed to get his mind right. That was a terrible first half. And they trail Kentucky on the road. And that's a growth moment when you can come out in the second half and outscore your opponent, hold them scoreless, and throw 32 points on the board. I mean, that's great stuff right there. So I think what Alabama has done has been impressive enough to say, to have a lot of confidence in Alabama. But FSU, you know, you look at that loss to SMU, and you may be sharpening your arrows to say that FSU are frauds, they're going to fire their head coach, the season's over. But yeah, you mentioned it. That game could have been way more out of hand if they weren't such ball hawks and vultures in terms of the turnovers. So it does create an interesting storyline there. Alabama's going to have to protect the football. We've seen Keelan Russell be a little loose with the football, like I mentioned in that first half against Kentucky. Last year's Florida State team didn't steal one from Alabama. They absolutely dominated. I sort of feel like in this game, in order for this to be a Seminoles win, it's going to have to be like stealing. They're going to have to find some turnovers. They're going to have to find some edges. This is a completely different matchup than it was a year ago.
2: Is this finally the week that we get Brian to buy in on Alabama?
0: Oh, let's not get crazy.
2: Is this the week?
0: That was really a 2025 thing.
2: Okay, so we're
0: crazy people, but I had to push back against craziness last year. But it's really so far not a 26 thing. We'll see. We'll see where it goes. But yeah, no, I'm not against all things Bama. It was really just a 25 thing.
2: That's fair, because I will say this: when I watch Bama this year, and you know me, listen, I'll if I'm wrong, I'll say I'm wrong. I'll be objective.

0: Alabama is a very different team this year. I was probably a little too high on them last year. This year, they're different. Why are they different? The physicality is back. When I watched the tape last week against Kentucky, and I dug very deep into this tape because I was very interested to see if Alabama was going to be able to do to Florida State what Florida State did to Alabama last year, which is grind it out. Now, to be fair, Thomas Castellanos, who's now at Texas Tech, very different quarterback, and an offensive line that I think was better last year. It was a weird, sloppy game. But when I popped on the film and put on Alabama, Kentucky last week, the thing that stood out to me was physicality. Let's start with Daniel Hill, the running back. He looks twitchier this year. He dropped weight in the offseason. He says he's in the best shape of his career. It shows. 108 yards, 18 carries last week. 58% success rate on early down rushes. That's impressive because on early downs, the defense knows you're going to be running it. And so if you can move the ball on early downs, it shows, in my opinion, a good scheme and good push from the offensive line, which gained almost 4 yards per carry of offensive line yards. Really impressive stuff. Michael Carroll, the right guard, is a stud. He's back from injury this week. Big Mike, they call him, if you remember The Blind Side. He is an absolute road grader. And they've got a left tackle, Jackson Lloyd, redshirt freshman. Keep an eye on this kid. He is a Sunday player. 6'7", 330. Absolute monster. When you close your eyes, think about great Alabama teams in the past. You think Derrick Henry, right? You think run the ball. I think that's what this Alabama team is. I think Keelan Russell is a good, not great quarterback. He's still in the early stages of his development. He's going to make mistakes. He's going to turn the ball over. He's going to make one of those throws. You're like, no! And then it's like, oh my God. But in my opinion, this Alabama team is vastly different from last year. They got the memo that they were too finesse. They turned on our show last year and they listened to Brian say, you can't run the ball. They fixed it. And I think that is what separates this Bama team from last year. And I think they are going to open up a can today. I think this is going to be ugly. And I think Daniel Hill, whose name you might hear in a little bit and prop it up, is a candidate to be a breakout player in college football this season.
1: Yeah, and defensively, I was really impressed with them against Kentucky last week. That looked like the Alabama of old, how physical they were. Kenny Minchie was just like, bro. Like, it's almost like he dropped back and he was like, this is problematic right here. Like, time and time again, they were really impressive defensively. All right, how about some dirty dogs? Huh? We got some huge underdogs here today. Are you interested in any of these? It's almost like I'm an auctioneer over here. You know, can I interest you? Do you do like the little uncut gems, you know, like KG, yeah, like put the thing up and like, I'll go with that. How about Kent State? Kent State catching 52.5 at Ohio State today. Interested? Any takers? What do you think about Kent State over here?
2: All right. So quietly, Kent State has been functional offensively. 316 yards per game. They've got a pretty darn decent third down conversion rate. Kent State also had 6 sacks through 2 games. So they can, if they can even manufacture, say, 10 points, you know what I mean? Like a touchdown and a field goal. This one could potentially, this is like one of my lesser favorite, I shouldn't say favorite. This is one of my least favorite dogs, I guess is the right way to say it, of the list you gave us. Here's the problem. Ohio State is averaging 52.1 games, points per game. So this is a team that can score at will, and they will. They never fear, to throw extra points on the scoreboard and cover the spread. It's something that Ryan Day, I think, likes to do. There's no fair dodging in this one for Kent State. So of the games you gave us, and I think you gave us 5 dogs to choose from, this would be like my third from the top.
1: Okay.
0: Yeah, I have zero desire here. The ATS numbers, though, have not been kind to 50-plus point favorites over the long haul. Like since 2007, 54-70 against the spread. When you're favored by 50 or more. 125-0 straight up, though. Never lost. But covering's a different story.
1: Definitely a different story. We'll stick with the MAC. How about Buffalo catching 41.5 against your Penn State Nittany Lions? You know what? The MAC, non-conference games, not the sexiest, even with these bloated point spreads.

0: So you're not too interested on Kent State. Are you interested in Buffalo, another MAC team over here?
1: I am. So of the list you gave us, this is my favorite bad dog of the list.
0: Okay.
1: Okay. So, okay, Buffalo at plus 41 and a hook. Why does this one make sense, at least in terms of the list you gave us? Well, look, Penn State, they can score, but it's not like they're scoring out of their shoes, 36 points per game. What's more impressive about Penn State is how they've played defensively. They're holding opponents to 4.5 points allowed per game so far. Buffalo also possesses a game-changing player. His name's Chance Morrow, 18 catches on the young season so far, 221 yards, 5 touchdowns so far. He's the type of player who can beat you once big in a game and get you that touchdown you're probably seeking, you know, to keep the point spread under control. Also, Buffalo's perfect scoring in the red zone. So this could just mean like, hey, one turnover on Penn State's side of the field for the Nittany Lions when they're possessing the ball offensively, a short field for Buffalo, get in the red zone. They've been 100% efficiency in the red zone. That puts 3 or 7 points on the board for them. Again, it helps your argument that this is a good dog to bet on. So of the list you gave us, I'd take the 41.5 with Buffalo.
2: That's fair. I'm on the over in this game. I got 48.5. I think anytime I get these low total games in relative to the spread, like the spread's 41 and the total's 48, I typically lean over. I think Penn State, last week, they kind of got punched in the mouth a little bit by Temple. Made some mistakes, shot themselves in the foot a little bit, didn't cover the spread, didn't even come close to covering the spread. I would lean Penn State here if I had to bet the spread, but I think the over is the better play because of what Rich alluded to. Buffalo's got a couple guys who can beat you. And I think they'll get a couple of scores, and I think Penn State will score early and often.
0: The Roadrunners here, huh? How about UTSA plus 30.5 right now against the number one Texas Longhorns? I just like the spot. You know, if I'm getting 30 in the hook for UTSA, Texas just had this emotional win, huge comeback against Ohio State. Emotions, you had Sark, best indication of how emotional it was, where he's like, what did he say? Like, what did he say when he was yelling at Holly Rowe, basically, where he's like, that's
2: go some horns.
0: That's some Texas pride. That's a Texas fight right there. The Texas fight. Go hook him. And he runs off. It's like emotion. Arch Manning staring at the camera. It's going to be a great night in Austin. Like, you're going to crank it up the same way against UTSA. And you got Tennessee on deck. I like the spot for UTSA to at least keep it within the number here. Rich, what do you think?
1: Yeah, second favorite of the dogs he gave us, right below Buffalo. I'll take the points there. I'd like this better if the number crept higher than 30, but at 29.5, I think I'd still be interested in taking the points against Texas because of the situation you just painted. Huge emotional letdown, little bit of a sandwich game here between two big ones, the comeback second half against Ohio State, getting ready for Tennessee for their next opponent. And UTSA is 2-0, and they've won 5 of their past 6 games dating to last season. They've scored 20 points in 23 of their last 25 games. So this is a team that knows how to put, you know, a few touchdowns on the board every time their offense rolls their helmets out there. So, yeah, I like the spot. I like the spot better than I like the Roadrunners. But, yeah, I like the spot. So I'd be tempted to take the points here.
2: Owen McCown, the UTSA quarterback, is like 23 years old. He is one of the most experienced players in college football. So I think he'll be okay in the environment. I've got UTSA as a top 10 non-AQ team. Like I get rankings sent to me every week from some people who I trust. And UTSA is 10th right now in, you know, amongst the, you know, the non-power four schools. They're a pretty decent team. And the spot screams UTSA. If you want on the Texas side, I do think Hollywood Smothers will have a good game. I think they want to get him. Like he's kind of, you know, he was their big portal acquisition other than Cam Coleman. And he's kind of had 2 average games. And this is really the last chance to get some confidence under his belt before they head to SEC play. So I think if there is a bright spot for Texas, like I think they're going to keep it on the ground. I think they're going to give Smothers a pretty solid workload here. But I agree, Brian. I think the spot screams UTSA. I would rather have 31, which is a key, you know, secondary key. But I think, you know, I would lean UTSA with this.

0: Bread for sure.
1: There we go. That's what I like to hear, right? Does it feel great to embrace the dirty dogs?
0: Oh, yeah, the big dogs.
1: All right, we've got Rich Orenberger. We've got Jared Smith. I'm Brian Noe. Underdog has it all. 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All right, coming up next, Prop It Up. We'll look at the prop betting market. A lot of angles you could go. We'll give you a couple of picks right around the corner. It is Fox Sports Radio's Countdown to Kickoff, presented by Underdog, unleash your dog.
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1: Yes, prop bets galore. Jared, we start with you. What do you like?
21: Yeah, I love this Daniel Hill rushing yards prop today. 75.5 is the number Underdog is giving you. I'm seeing 77, 78 across the rest of the market. So, again, the dogs are giving you a discount. We talked about this in the last segment. This is not last year's Alabama team. We need to reshape and refocus on what this year's Bama team is. Keelan Russell, fantastic quarterback, more of a runner than a passer. But the offensive line is a problem. Jackson Lloyd, the left tackle, he's a redshirt freshman. He will be a top, I don't know, 25 pick in the NFL is my projection as we get towards the 2029 class. And then the right guard, Big Mike, Michael Carroll's back from injury this week. He's a road grader. I think Alabama is going to lay a hurtin' on Florida State today. And I think Daniel Hill, who looks much twitchier this year, he lost some weight in the offseason, got some burst. I think he goes over his prop today, 75.5, higher for the Underdog prop that I'm giving you here.
22: Right. Okay, give me Nate Frazier against that Arkansas defense, running back for the Dawgs, Georgia. They've been dominating and blowing out opponents, so limited use for Frazier, but he's averaging 12.7 yards per carry on 10 carries. He has 127 rushing yards on the season. And here's the argument for more action for Frazier. First SEC opponent, he's going to get more carries, probably around 15 this game. He's dominant. This Georgia offensive line is dominant. So yeah, give me over 80.5 or higher than 80.5 rushing yards for Nate Frazier out of the Georgia backfield.
1: Okay, all right, nice. I was all prepared to go with Bryce Underwood. I was going to go with lower wood, right? With his rushing yards here. I don't know how much he's going to be rushing today. They ran him like crazy last week against Oklahoma. And it's, you know, it's a weak opponent in UTEP this week. So I think you get out of Dodge, you keep them upright, you work on the passing. I don't know how much he's running today, but it's not offered. They're playing a cream puff, so it's not out there. So I'm going to go with Georgia State quarterback Cameron Brown, right? Started off at Texas Tech. He's been fantastic for them. Georgia State taking on UCF today. And they're a decent underdog. They're a 17.5-point underdog. So I'm going to go with higher than 156.5 for his passing yardage. I think Cameron Brown is going to be able to move the football. He's been really, really good. Very good for that team. So against UCF, I see yards to be gained over here. Give me Cameron Brown is what I have for you today.
21: I like it. You want a bonus one?
1: Yeah, sure.
22: Yeah.
21: Avery Johnson, Kansas State quarterback. We don't bet higher thans in the quarterback rushing yards props too often, but I'll make an exception because they're facing Tulane today, so I think it's going to be a positive game script. They're a big favorite. I don't think he's going to be throwing it a ton. I don't think sacks are going to be a huge factor. He hasn't taken a lot of them, and his legs are a factor. So I think Avery Johnson has a big game on the ground today.
1: All right, coming up next, man, the backstory is fantastic. We are
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4: In Friday Night Baseball, the Red Sox were 4-2 winners at Tampa Bay, ending the Rays' six-game winning streak. The Yankees dominated at Arizona 9-2 behind Gerrit Cole. Yanks got five runs in the top of the first. Ben Rice hit his 39th homer. Aaron Judge of New York is going back on the IL with a strained calf. The regular season ends a week from Sunday. San Diego beat Miami 8-2. Atlanta clinched a playoff berth with a 6-2 victory at Houston, and the Astros are now tied for first in the AL West with Texas. The Rangers down Toronto 7-1. Alone in first in the AL Central are the Cleveland Guardians, a game up on the White Sox. Cleveland beat the A's 5-3, but the White Sox blew a lead and lost at home 11-8 to Detroit. Milwaukee won in 10 innings at Baltimore, victories for the Dodgers and Twins. In college football, number 5 Miami won at Wake Forest. Texas Tech edged Houston. I'm Steve DeSager.
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9: 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LSU against Ole Miss. We're talking about two top 10 teams over here. And the Lane Kiffin stuff, my gosh. I just picture a Hollywood script. I don't think you could script a buildup any better than this, where Lane Kiffin leaves Ole Miss during the college football playoff last season to become the head coach at LSU. So Ole Miss, not too fond of that, right? We could start with that. And then Lane Kiffin, just all the things leading up to this game. Remember in the offseason, he was like, yeah, I mean, it's better than, recruiting in Oxford, Mississippi, right? A little bit better here in Baton Rouge. He had that was a whole story. All the things that have led up to this, and the game is at Ole Miss. You couldn't script it better for more drama, more buildup to this one. I can't wait to see how this game unfolds. I love the quarterback matchup in this one. Sam Levitt using his legs a lot. And having success throwing it as well so far early in the season. That dominant LSU defense, but also look who they've played, right? There's a much bigger step up in weight class taking on Trinidad Chambliss. I can't wait to see him go up against that LSU defense. It's going to be a tremendous game. And, I can't wait for this. I wonder, the other thing, anything crazy happened? Do they throw stuff at Lane? Remember the last time he went back to Tennessee? They're throwing golf balls at this guy, literally. So I want to see if it gets out of hand a little bit here in Oxford tonight. Could get a little bit wild, Rich.
10: Yeah, things could get dicey. You know, probably the biggest storyline about this game that hasn't been discussed enough, in my opinion, because, and look, maybe this is through the lens of a former player thinking about how you prepare for games and what you do. And the week leading up, it's all about scheme. It's all about how are we going to attack what they do the worst and how are we going to hide what we do the worst? How are we going to

0: how are we going to put our strength on their weaknesses and vice versa? You know, hide our weaknesses. You know, it's all a game. It's a chess match, and it's all done on film. And here's the problem for both these teams. There's so much familiarity. I mean, if you think about it, I mean, let's go down the list. Pete Golding spent three seasons coordinating Lane Kiffin's defense at Ole Miss, while former Rebels OC Charlie Weiss Jr. followed Kiffin to LSU. So Golding spent years practicing against this Kiffin offense and understands his concepts better than virtually anybody on the planet. Mm-hmm. Especially now, because we know how things evolve. You know, he's got the most recent personal data on Lane Kiffin in terms of how to defend his offenses, and vice versa. You've got a guy on Lane's staff who knows exactly how to attack the defenses they're going to face. So I think schematically, one of the biggest storylines that has been under-discussed is how well these two coaching staffs know each other, and that's how the whole thing is built. The coaches get in the film room, they study up their opponent, and then they're the ones that provide the players the plan. Now, the players have to execute. Obviously, the execution is inarguably the most important part of the game day equation. But leading up to the actual matchup, I really haven't heard much talk about the fact that these coaches know each other so well. It's all been about Lane coming back to Oxford. Yes, that's big. That's really big to the fan. You know, to the media guys like us, but to the players and the coaches in the room, it's all about the chess game that's happening behind the scenes.
1: Good point. I've got two keys in this game. The first one is, can Ole Miss's defensive line generate pressure against the LSU offensive line? I like the Ole Miss defense. I think they've got some pieces. The numbers haven't really shown it over the last couple of years. But I really like the edge rusher they got from Oregon, Blake Purchase, 6'3", 245. I mean, he's a dude. We know about Suntering Perkins. He's the most experienced pass rusher they have. What I watched on film last week is they'll put both of those guys on the same side. They'll overload one side with that pass rush. They're two best pass rushers on the same side of the field, and they'll try to, you know, flood the offensive line for LSU. I think you're going to see a lot of that tonight. I like the big man in the middle, Will Eccles, 6'3", 315. He's a big boy in the middle, and he's going to be a big part of the Ole Miss defensive strategy. To try to shut down that LSU run game. We're going to see a lot of RPOs with Sam Levitt. They really like to move him around, and it's a very different vibe. When he's kept clean this year, 80% adjusted accuracy rate, two big-time throws, no turnover-worthy plays, less than a 2.5-second time to throw rate. Ball's coming out quick when he's clean. When he's under pressure, adjusted accuracy drops to 60%, 6 sacks this year, and over 4 seconds with his time to throw rate. Can LSU keep him upright? I don't love the LSU offensive line. I like it. They've got some pieces. Jordan Seaton, the left tackle, Colorado transfer, is really good. On the inside, Braylon Moore, the center, really experienced fifth-year senior. I like him as well. The second key I have in this game, which team can fit QB run the best? I think it's LSU because they have more pieces on defense. But I'll tell you what, I mentioned the Ole Miss defensive line with Eccles. They've also got two nose tackles who are dudes. Makai Barrow, 6'5", 340. Florida transfer, he will be a fire hydrant in the middle. And then Jaheim Oates, fifth-year senior, Colorado transfer, 6'5", 335. So Ole Miss has dudes on the defensive line. I know we view them as an offensive team, but I think Pete Golden, good defensive coach. As you mentioned, the familiarity. I think that defensive line is game. This line is painted perfectly where it's at right now. I like it at 3. I think it's a no play for me at 3. I think if it comes off of 3 in any way, then maybe I would consider the other side. Really feels like a coin flip game. I think Ole Miss's defense, though, Brian, is a little bit better suited to slow down this LSU offense than maybe some of the public perception indicates.
2: Yeah, well, it's interesting, too, if you look at Sam Levitt, twice as many interceptions as touchdown passes this season. Yeah. And had the sore shoulder he's dealing with after last week's game, missed some practice this week. Think about that. Like, that adds up in a game like this. Doesn't have great chemistry with his wide receivers, right? Like, he needs reps. He needs practice time. He needs all of that to get on the same page with his guys. Now, the good thing is, last time we saw Ole Miss in a big game, like their secondary against Louisville was getting like, what? Where are these guys? Their secondary is not all world, right? So I'm really interested to see that, where Sam Levitt, he doesn't have the passing game.

0: just the screws tightened greatly right now. But this Ole Miss secondary, you got guys running wide open at times. So I want to see how that plays out. Leavitt's passing yards is at 264.5. That's pretty high right now for a guy that's missed practice time, that, you know, is just trying to find his rhythm throwing the ball. So I don't know. Maybe you look to a lower. I just think that it's funny. The whole breakdown of this game, it points to the under, but it's like, do you got the guts? Huh? Do you have the guts in LSU Ole Miss to pull the trigger on the under? I think that's the right side. But, man, going into it, you're like, oh, gosh. You have to, like, turn away from your underdog app. Like, just, you know, like, I'm trying to bet the under, but I'm going to do it while not looking directly at the app. That's how it
1: feels
0: like
1: to me. Can I give
0: you
1: a trend that maybe gets you there, Brian?
0: What do you think?
1: SEC totals, 58 or higher since 2020, 59.5% to the under.
0: Yeah.
2: Wow. Well, hey.
1: Yeah. The higher total games, right, tend to go under. We talked about the low total games usually go over. In the SEC, the high total games typically stay under.
0: And your breakdown, Rich, we're talking about these coaching staffs and knowing each other. And
2: yeah.
0: Tell me you don't have a couple of defensive tricks up your sleeve. Who knows Trinidad Chambliss better than Lane Kiffin?
1: Nobody.
0: Right.
2: Yeah. Yeah. And he's going to be obviously giving his defensive coordinator and his defensive staff every single nuance available to attack Trinidad Chambliss. I remember that's exactly how it went. I'll give you a perfect example, and then I'll get back to this game and the quarterback comparison. When I was playing professionally, after my third season, I was a free agent. I get signed by the Arizona Cardinals. My former team, the Patriots, was on our schedule week two. We were going to Foxborough. Mm-hmm. And now I played for a terrible Arizona Cardinals team. We won 5 games that season. We went 5-11. But do you want to hear what one of our wins was? The Patriots on the road. Because with me came their entire playbook. I gave those coaches everything. Every call, every nuance.
0: Uh-huh.
2: Any way we could have beat those guys, I gave them everything. I said, here's what they're going to do in their empty protection. Here's how you attack their empty protection. Here's what Tom likes to do on this. Here's what he doesn't like to do on this. Because when you sit in these meetings for years after years after years, you learn everybody, their individual picadillos and their idiosyncrasies and, you know, little like physical nuances that or schematic nuances that you wouldn't notice through the film. But, you know, when you're up close in person for years and years and years, you know these things and you know how to attack them. That's the reason why in the NFL it happens all the time. At the end of training camp, all of a sudden these rosters start gobbling up divisional opponent players in hopes that they could bring some little bits and pieces of the playbooks with them, and they get pumped for information. It happens all the time. So getting back to this game, great point about how well Lane Kiffin knows Trinidad Chambliss, and what he has said about him in the past is he doesn't make very many mistakes and he's extremely mature. And so far that has been the case this season as well. He's played extremely clean. In fact, in the game against LSU last year, he had 314 and 71 yards rushing. So, you know, playing against the Tiger colors, you know, he knows how to show up and he does a great job. You look at Sam Leavitt, highly productive season so far, but you mentioned it, Brian, and I think it's good to point out he's been a little careless with the football. So he's got to clean up the turnovers, but he is plenty capable to dominate in this game if Ole Miss lets him. And then you look at Chambliss, here's the uphill battle that he's facing. This LSU defensive line has generated 10 sacks and 17 tackles for loss through a very young season so far. So Sam Leavitt's got to protect the football, but I think Chambliss has the bigger uphill climb against the defense he's facing. So it's going to be very interesting to see these two quarterbacks, you know, respond to the situation. I think Sam Leavitt's multidimensional with his legs and his ability to throw the football. I say the same thing about Chambliss. I think it's going to be purely environmental. If you can be opportunistic against this LSU offense, you can knock them off course if you're Ole Miss. If this defensive line can impact the quarterback, if they can get to Chambliss in this game, this could be a very good game for LSU. It's a toss-up right now, and that's why this game's so attractive.

0: attractive, and it's so much fun because it's so even on paper.
1: Yeah, that's why it hasn't come off three really all week, besides the weird Sam Levitt story. So I just Googled Rich's name because I wanted to get the box score of that Cardinals-Patriots game, and I forgot the year. And when I Googled Rich, his Wikipedia page says he's an American satirist. I don't know if you knew that, Rich, but Wikipedia makes

0: It's very smooth. It's athletic. It's skillful. I think, and he has the ability to rip it into tight windows. I know he's small in stature, but he has a absolute howitzer for an arm, and he is incredibly good at feeling the pressure and feeling the coverage and where the window's going to open. You go back and watch that Louisville game, and I know he made a couple of boneheaded throws, a couple of turnover-worthy plays, but man, did he put the ball into some tight windows that maybe only a handful of guys in college football can make those throws, and he's one of them. So I think his ability to rise to the moment, I think, is very understated in this game, and I think he is a guy that if push comes to shove, right, Ole Miss is the dog here. If push comes to shove, I want to say Ole Miss has the better quarterback. Because you guys mentioned the turnovers for Leavitt. That has been the issue. When I wrote his preview up in the offseason, that was the one thing that stood out to me from his Arizona State tape. And the stats say 4% turnover-worthy play. That's too high. Way too high. That needs to come down. And on the road, I don't know if it's going to come down. And I said Ole Miss, I think, defensively is going to get some pressure on him. I like the Ole Miss defensive line package. I think they've got guys who can stuff the line of scrimmage in the run game and turn Leavitt into a passer on third and longs. And I think that is the path for Ole Miss. And I think that is a very winnable path. Like I could see that happening. And I think that's why this game is a coin flip game. And that's why you give, LSU the respect for having the better roster, and you give Ole Miss from some respect for being at home, and you kind of land on this slight favorite vibe. And I don't really, honestly, I don't want to bet this side. I think the volatility of the emotions of this game could really swing it in either direction. And I think this is a much better live betting game. I think this is a game where you wait to see which team hops out to that early lead, and then you expect either coach to make the right adjustments because they both know each other very well. And I don't think this is a pregame bet for me. I think the only pregame bet I'd make is Brian's hold your nose under. I think that's the best pregame angle that I like in this game.
1: Yeah, and man, even I think an in-game under would be even harder, right? Can you imagine? Let's just say Ole Miss gets off to a really good start. It's possible they get the ball, they go right down the field and score. You're telling me you're racing to the under, right? And it might be the right side, it might be the right play, but I think it'd be even harder potentially in game. If you see a little bit of fireworks in the first quarter, you're like, oh gosh, right? Like you just want to race to the over. I don't know, man. LSU, they've got dudes in that front seven, man, that D line. They rotate a lot of bodies. You got a lot of pros. They'll be NFL draft picks, and they're deep, man. So I want to see how well. This is the one guy that I think gets overlooked in this matchup quite a bit is Kiwan Lacy. He's a guy that gives Ole Miss a lot of juice, and if he's held in check, that's going to be a big deal for this game here. Because if you're just more so one-dimensional, or the running game is mostly Chambliss, like that's not great for Ole Miss. So you need to get Kiwan Lacy going, but it's not going to be easy against this LSU front at all.
2: No. Not at all. Yeah, I mean, look, the storylines are everywhere you look. I mean, it's as thick as pea soup out there in Oxford today. I'm sure they're partying on the Grove. They're hotty toddy. They got their Sunday's Best on, and they're drinking their self into a fervor. Largest police presence at a Mississippi college football game in the history of the school.
0: Oh, wow.
2: LSU coming to town. Lane Kiffin returning to the opposite sideline for the first time. The quarterbacks, we just talked about them, two of the better quarterbacks playing college football right now. The Chambliss versus LSU defense angle, really the against himself, both injury and turnover margin, and the fact that these coaching staffs know each other so well. I think the correct assessment is I'm waiting till kickoff to place a single bet on this game. It's kind of like if I were to pick a spot right now, and I think I gave this in our parlay platter that I feel confident about, I think LSU finds a way to win. I think LSU wins this game. That's the only thing I can say confidently right now. I truly feel like this is go. However it works out, I think LSU finishes on top. But outside of that, I got nothing for you, boys. I don't know where the point total is going to be. I don't know what the props are going to look like. I don't know what the first half is going to look like. I don't know what the second half adjustments are going to look like.

0: There's so many extraordinary variables here, but if I have a feeling, you know what I mean? Like if I'm going to trust my gut, so to speak, on who do I think walks away with a W today, I think it's going to be Kiffin and crew visiting Oxford for the first time since his departure.
1: This game's going to be awesome. And that's the beauty. And listen, I know this is a gambling show, and we want to give you picks, and I feel like we do a pretty good job of that most weeks. My week last week wasn't great, but we'll be better this week with my rapid-fire selections. You don't have to bet this game. This is a game where the watching value, the entertainment value, supersedes the betting value. And the market's telling you that. There has not been a lot of movement on this game this week. Again, outside of the Sam Levitt, oopsie, whoopsie daisy, maybe he's hurt, maybe he's not, which he's not hurt, he's playing. Outside of that little, little blip, this market, the number has not moved all week. There has not been a lot of appetite for this game. And I think it's because of the things we're discussing. Like, the emotions tied to this game are... Is it fair to say that this is going to be the most emotionally charged college football game we watch all year? And I know, in the playoff, it could change. But during the regular season, I can't think. Like, this game's been circled on the calendar since Lane departed Oxford. Like, Nixon leaving the White House after getting impeached. Like, it's been that much of a sticking point that I think the emotions surrounding this game supersede any wagering value that you might find.
2: Yeah, that's Jared Smith, FSR betting analyst. Rich Ornberger with us, Penn State All-American. I'm Brian Ngo. 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Underdog, unleash your dog. All right, coming up next, another great quarterback matchup. We'll get into this game right around the corner. It's Fox Sports Radio's Countdown to Kickoff, presented by Underdog, unleash your dog.
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0: Holy, it's a whole new world.
1: Oh, yeah.
0: They have a million things you can bet on. My Lord.
1: It's wild, actually.
0: I'm just looking at all this stuff. It's
1: the esports you can bet on?
0: Oh, it's beautiful, man. It's
1: all kinds of things. League of
0: Legends.
1: I'm
0: mesmerized. You know, people see like a beautiful sunset and like, wow. That's how I'm looking at all the longest rush props, you know, first quarter rushing stats. Oh, my gosh. This is beautiful. Let's shift it to another matchup here. SMU against Louisville. It's ranked versus ranked. Really like the quarterback matchup also as well here with Jennings. And I always mess up his name. Keenholz? That's what we're going with, right?
1: I think it's Keenholz. I think I've said it wrong a bunch, too. I think it's Keenholz, but I might be wrong.
0: Mr. Holtz. We'll call him that.
1: There you
0: How's
1: go.
0: That? That
1: Lincoln.
0: Works?
1: Call him Lincoln.
0: Link. Big Link. There we go. Big Link in this matchup against Kevin Jennings. But I like that quarterback matchup. And, you know, it's one of these deals where SMU, can you look sharper than you did against Florida State? That was just such a sloppy performance. Can they clean it up, look like a legitimate top 15 team? They're just right outside of it right now at 16th, but got a lot of talent on that SMU side. They just have to clean things up. Like, that was the ultimate game where the head coach is like, we got a lot to clean up. And nice to get a win, but man, we got a lot to clean up. That's what it looked like the first game of the year, Rich.
2: Yeah, there's no question. And what's interesting about the ranking versus the betting market is they're telling two different stories. You know, SMU is unbeaten, ranked 16. They already own a road win over Florida State. Yet Louisville enters roughly a point and a half favorite. So then when you sort of factor out home field advantage and you think about what that means, really – The market sees these teams as even though they're separated by seven spots in the polling. This should be a great matchup. This should be a great game, really, really evenly suited. You know, so we're just talking about Ole Miss, LSU, and there's way more storylines and intrigue swirling around that with the obviousness of Lane Kiffin, the prodigal son, returning to Oxford. This game is another ranked on ranked showdown where it may even be even more evenly matched than LSU Ole Miss.
1: Yeah, it's funny you mentioned that, Rich, because literally the first line of my notes in this game is it's the wrong team favorite here. I've got some really strong SMU numbers that I'm looking at, especially in the trenches, offensive line, defensive line. It does look like SMU is the sturdier team. We've talked about SMU's offensive line before. I think they're a running team. I think Jennings likes to, they like to manipulate the pocket, move the launch point and get him outside the pocket. And he's a very gifted runner. And the same thing with Lincoln Keenholz. Like, I do think this is going to be a game where both quarterbacks are on the move. The thing with Lincoln, as we're going to call him, hasn't been very accurate. In his two starts, just a 68% completion rate when kept clean, which is okay. I would say that's average when kept clean, maybe slightly above. But when he's under pressure, it drops to 55%. Is he willing to hang in the pocket, stare down the barrel, and deliver the ball under duress? I think that's a big question for me. He has shown that ability at times this year, especially when he leaves the pocket under pressure. I think he's more comfortable. But can he hang in the pocket and make those throws? That's going to be interesting. I think Jeff Brohm's an elite offensive coach. He's really done a good job, right? Lincoln's a new – he's had a lot of experience in football, but not a lot of playing experience. He's an older quarterback that hasn't played a whole lot. So how do you make a quarterback comfortable when he's in his first year as a starter? Well, you give him a lot of cheats and easier plays, and you do that through play action. Half of Lincoln's dropbacks have been play action this year, and he's been better off play action than without play action. And that makes sense. When you fake like you're going to run, you open up that linebacker level, you give the quarterback a lot more room to throw at that second and third level. And I think that's something Jeff Brohm has really leaned into. I think SMU's defense is kind of the hidden story here. I really like their defensive line. I really like the man in the middle, Malcolm Acorn Crowder, big 6'6", 300 pounds, K-State transfer. He's got 10 pressures from the interior of the defensive line this year. And, you know, I think you're in a lot of RPO game, from Louisville here. And the RPO game gets disrupted when you get that inside pressure. So I kind of have SMU with an edge. And I would say as a slight dog, we've seen them take some money this week under that key number of three. I think the market's trying to tell you that SMU might be the better team, catching less than 3 points on the road.
0: Man, I'll tell you, one of the matchups I'm really excited for today, another great

0: quarterback matchup. I'm looking at Mississippi State on the road against South Carolina.
1: Oh, yeah.
0: And, man, Super Kamario Taylor, he is like the toast of the college football world early on this season. He's been tremendous, great playmaker. But this is a step up in competition over here. Could be a lot of points in this one, man. Both teams go really fast. No havoc for Mississippi State. So, Lenora Sellers, this might be a tap on the shoulder, like, hey, remember me type game, like for Lenora Sellers, as much has been made about Kamario Taylor. With good reason, this might be a, hey, remember me, I was at once thought to be a very highly draftable quarterback myself, Lenora Sellers. But this Mississippi State defense, man, they better generate some pressure, generate some havoc. You can't just let Lenora Sellers sit back there, you know, untouched all day, because he will burn you left and right. I can't wait for this matchup. But a lot of money on Mississippi State, a lot of money to the over, because both have moved quite a bit here, Rich.
2: Yeah, yeah. Well, you know, and what's amazing when you do film study on any kind of boom or bust talent, but especially at the quarterback position, what you see many times is their second halves are what stand out. The adjustments you can make, for example, with a Lenora Sellers, if this is a first half ball game, you know, where it's, it's seven points one way or another. But if the proximity is close in terms of where the game sits, you can tell a quarterback like Lenora Sellers or, you know, a Trinidad Chambliss or, you know, name the dual threat quarterback of your choosing. Hey, I want you to obviously use your arm, but I also want you to test this defense. You know, if they're going to sit back there in coverage, let's threaten them with your legs. Let's go out there and prove to them why they need to start playing lower in the box. They need to start playing man defense. They need to start spying the quarterback. They need to start sacrificing a coverage player to take care of the problem they have, which is a quarterback that's threatening us with their legs. And then that opens up, obviously, explosives downfield in the passing game. You start getting one-on-one. You know, you like some matchups. Your tight end against their safety. Your one receiver against their best coverage guy. You know, you start seeing those one-on-one opportunities when you have a player as multiple and as capable as Lenora Sellers in certain moments. Has he had some stinkers too? Yeah, of course. But this Gamecocks Mississippi State game's got my attention as well.
1: I love it. I mean, I've been watching Kamario Taylor very closely the last couple of weeks. The ball jumps out of this kid's hands, man. I mean, he had a play, I think it was in week one, where the all 22 is the wide shot of what's happening on the field. The ball left the frame on the all 22. he threw it out of the stadium. Like, it's insane what this kid can do. I don't want to say number one pick overall because there's so many things could change and he's a young kid. But in 2 years, we think this quarterback class is good this year. And it is really good this year. The quarterback class that Taylor comes out of might be even better just because the rising tide lifts all boats. I want to give Mississippi State a ton of credit. When we think about Mississippi State, we think that they are the bottom of the basement of the barrel in the SEC. That is no longer the case. Obviously, when you have a great quarterback, that will lift your ranking and that will lift your confidence. But I want to give credit, and Rich, you're going to love this. The offensive line coach for Mississippi State, Phil Lodeho, you might remember that name. Great pro, played with the Vikings for a number of years. He has done an unbelievable job with this Mississippi State offensive line. When I watched them, and it wasn't, I don't want to say it was a tough game last week at Minnesota, but Minnesota, you know, it's a Power Four conference team, even though they're one of the worst Power Four conference teams, I would say. They're still a Big Ten team, and they've got a coach who's got some gumption to them. And you would imagine with an SEC team coming to Minnesota last week, they were going to give you their best stuff. The offensive line for Mississippi State was incredible. Their ability at stunt absorption is off the charts. And in college football today, that is really important because more defenses are stunting and twisting and they're creating that motion up front because they want to force havoc and create negative plays. So the offensive line's ability to absorb stunts is crucial in today's college football, way more than it was 10 years ago. And what Phil Lodeholt's done, and I'm assuming it's coaching, because when I see the movement on the offensive line, you know, being able to pass off defenders that are twisting as seamless as Mississippi State did it last week, it, to me, that's coaching. So I want to give Lodeholt some credit, and Jeff Lebby's a freaking madman. Like, he is aggressive. They

0: will have their foot on the gas pedal all game long. I like Lenore Sellers. I don't love Lenore Sellers. He doesn't play on time. He is the best athlete on the field, no doubt about it, and he can make, you know, 80 yards in a blink of an eye. But if you're asking him to drop back and find a receiver down the field and play on time, it's too many hitches. It's too much, you know, indecisiveness. And in an SEC game, when I'm catching over a field goal, I want my quarterback to be on time. And I think Kamario Taylor right now is a step ahead of Sellers. So I've got the better coach, I've got the better offensive line, and I've got the better quarterback, and you're giving me 3.5 points. I'm going to keep buying Kamario Taylor stock until, you know, I'm blue in the face, and you're giving me a reasonable price here north of a field goal. I have to take the points with Mississippi State.
1: It's a party now when stunt absorption enters the chat.
0: Rich, I know you love that word.
1: It's so true. Oh, yeah. It's a great breakdown. Yeah, I'm totally with you, but, man, I'll tell you what. I wanted to start doing the Macarena or something. I felt like I was just, I'm just sitting here. Like, oh, I should be dancing or something. Stunt absorption. Love that.
2: Jared Smith right now is a pig in slop. He just cannot help himself. I mean, somebody just rung a bell and the trough is full. And my God, when you get a full breakdown of the Minnesota Golden Gophers versus the Mississippi State offensive line, and Phil Lowell gets a shout out on a radio show, you know you are getting into it.
1: That's right.
2: Happy ball,
0: I'm in
2: folks.
0: Season form, guys. I'm rocking.
1: All right, we got Rich Ornberger, Penn State All American, Jared Smith, FSR betting analyst. I'm Brian Noe. All right, coming up next, rapid fire. The moment of truth. We'll have a bushel of picks for you. We'll get you some winners along the way. That's up right around the corner. It is Fox Sports Radio's Countdown to Kickoff. 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
10: You almost got there with Texas last week. 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
8: Run it right back. You know, we'll get right back on that horse. No problem with that. Our technical producer.

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1: Yeah, thank you for bringing up horses. We're taking you to Parks Racing, the Pennsylvania Derby, race 14 today. Iron Honor 5-1, the Puma 4-1. I like both those in top three finishes show bets. Again, that's horse 2 and horse 6 in race 14 in the Pennsylvania Derby.
0: Iron Honor race 14. It's another party again, right?
1: Yeah, I've been on fire with these picks.
2: No, and this is a great part of the end of the show, guys. I really enjoy this little roundabout we do.
0: I'm glad you like that. That's very nice. And shout out to our guy, Saga, on digital, posting our clips, does an amazing job. 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I'll tell you what, it'll really be a party if we get Saga some airtime. You know, if you can pop into the studio. Give us, I don't know his teams. I think he's a Dodger fan. You know his teams, by the way, Bo?
3: What he is a Raiders, Dodgers, and Clippers fan. So he is 1-for-3.
2: Okay. Yeah, stay away from the Raiders and Clippers.
0: You're okay with the Dodgers, not the others there. I got it. Okay. Top of the hour, up on game. LeVar Arrington, TJ Hushmanzada, Plaxico Burress. They have got you covered in less than 9 American minutes. Keep it locked right here on Fox Sports Radio. All right, we got some picks to make. Let's do it.
4: Rapid fire.
0: All right, Jared, we start with you. What do you like?
2: All SEC today. And did you know that favorites of 14 points or more in college football this year, 78-50 against the spread? So I have no issues laying the wood. I'm going to lay it with Georgia today, -24.5 at Arkansas. There are some issues in Fayetteville. I don't know if you heard, but there's a petition going around to have the AD removed. It got over 4,000 signatures this week. It looked bad at Utah last week. Ryan Silverfield is way in over his head as the new head coach. And Georgia's coming into town this week, who might be the best team in college football. Good luck with that, Arkansas. I'll lay it with Georgia. I'm going to lay it with Bama, too. 17.5, really favorable price at underdog. Rest of the market's at 19.5, giving you a couple of extra points there at underdog. That's where I would play this. I think this is the revenge game of the century for Alabama, and I think they're going to run all over Florida State in this game. And I'm going to take 3.5 with Mississippi State. I just gave you a Phil Loadholt offensive line dissertation, so I got to take the Bulldogs here. I'll take Taylor over Sellers, and I think Jeff Lebby is the better coach in this matchup down there in Columbia.
5: Okay, I like North Carolina getting 2.5 points. And here's why. Because I don't like Clemson. And North Carolina is the 2-0 undefeated team early in this football season nobody's talking about. But that defense is legit, even missing their top pass rusher since game one. All right, let's move to some player props I like. Arizona State facing Kansas. Amarian Miller, their receiver, is getting 70% of the looks when teams blitz against ASU early this season. Kansas blitzes a lot. Expect his workload to go much, much higher, which is the reason why I'm taking higher than 58.5 receiving yards. And Keelan Russell, Alabama quarterback against Florida State, what you're hoping for is a close game, that Florida State keeps it close, because I think if Russell's on the field for the entire four quarters, he sails past 258.5. So I'm taking higher than 258.5 passing yards.
0: Okay, all right. I got a prop and two totals for you. So we'll keep it easy. Both totals are at 58.5, okay? I'm going to take under in the LSU-Ole Miss game. LSU got some NFL draftable dudes in their front defensively. I just don't think that it's going to be a wide open. Think of that Ole Miss Louisville game. I don't think that's what you're getting tonight. I think points are harder to come by. I like the under in this one. Both coaching staffs know each other so well. So I like under 58.5 that one. I like over 58.5 in Mississippi State, South Carolina. Both teams up tempo, quick. You got a lot of plays to be made. Mississippi State, no havoc rate, no pressure rate. So I think South Carolina's going to score, and they're going so fast. I think we get over 58.5. And I'll go with Georgia State quarterback Cameron Brown taking on UCF today. I still like over 156.5 passing yards. I gave it to you and prop it up. I think he gets there. I think that he's been the right quarterback choice for them, not going up against the monsters of the Midway over there in UCF. So I like over 156.5. Probably playing from behind, passing opportunities later in the game. I like the higher as far as that goes right there. Man, the table is set. Let's have a day, huh? Ball fiesta. Have a good one.
6: It's football season. On Polymarket, trade your football predictions against other fans before and during the game. You can even combine multiple trades with

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9: And here's what you need to know.
10: Today's college football action about to kick off with number 2 Georgia playing at Arkansas. 6th-ranked Ohio State hosting Kent State. 14th-ranked Penn State at home against the University at Buffalo. Also about to kick off, Arizona State against Kansas from Wembley Stadium in London, and 2-0 North Carolina playing at Clemson. On Friday night, 5th-ranked Miami wanted Wake Forest 33-20. Hurricanes quarterback Darian Mensah completed his first 24 passes, finished 30 of 34 for 220, 3 touchdown passes, no interceptions. Malachi Toney, 12 catches for 114 with a touchdown. Number 13, Texas Tech held off 22nd-ranked Houston 28-26. Texas Tech stopped Houston's game-tying two-point conversion attempt with 49 seconds to play. I'm Isaac Lohengrin.
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18: All right. Welcome into the show, everybody. You're listening to Up on Game. It's Fox Sports Radio. I'm LeVar Arrington alongside me, of course. Full team, full crew. We got the legendary TJ Houshmandzadeh and Plaxico Burress, and man, what a weekend it's already been. We got 7 stories we want to really, you know, break down and get to today. Super excited to talk about it. And, well, if you think you know what's going on in college football, the NFL, what it's going to be, what's going to happen this season, well, just wait. Listen, we're talking SEC chaos as well. We're talking winless NFL teams fighting for their lives. We're talking Heisman race, the madness of it all. Coaching apologies. Can't wait to hear what y'all got to say about that one. And the Michigan replay era, it was reviewed. And the committee, well, they came back. Well, anyways, it's got the NCAA losing their mind. We're going to talk about all those things. And, yes, we are going to get to this LSU Ole Miss hype, pressure, all that. What is it? I don't know, but I know this. I got to check in with my dudes before we get going. How y'all feeling, man? How's y'all Saturday going for you?
19: Man, I'm good, man. You know, clear skies, palm trees, high school game last night. We won.
18: How y'all do? Man, y'all won? Okay.
19: We won. LeVar, I hope these refs are listening.
18: Oh, they're the worst.
19: No, it was penalty. It got to the point where I swear to God, it was boring coaching the game, let alone watching and playing it. It was a penalty every other play. It was like, what are these dudes doing? Mm. Yeah, man. And it was, I will say this, there was about 2 or 3 good ones. The rest are straight ass.
18: Mm. Plex, did you have a better do you have a better start to your weekend than these referees throwing off? Did they throw a flag on your weekend,
19: Plex? Bro, it was over 30 penalties.
18: Dang. Jeez.
20: Y'all playing undisciplined football. Man, that's all that
18: it
20: is.
18: What you got, Nah.
20: Man.
19: I was waiting on that one. Hey, Stretch,
18: what you got, Stretch? You know what I mean? Man, hey,
20: I just want to say this, man. It is a great start to the weekend for me.
18: Nice.
20: I am on the ground live here in South Bend where my Michigan State Spartans will meet. The Notre Dame Fighting Irish tonight at 7:30, as you
18: baby
20: all
18: boy
20: know,
18: cooked last week too.
20: I am a Michigan State alumni. I will never root against my school. I am a
19: until
20: Spartan,
19: today.
20: But my son is a current player on the Notre Dame team now. But all I can say is this: let's get it on, because we don't get along. We're going to be pecking, poking, pouring water on your smoking. Oh,
19: hey,
20: man,
19: about to get blown out.
20: We ain't going to get no blown out.
18: Dang.
19: Hey, Michigan State is getting blown out.
20: I don't think I have never, and I would never root against my school. I want everybody to do well.

0: to me, whoever wins is the winner.
1: I could dig
0: in my heart. So that's why I stand. Everybody's been asking me all week. I am a Spartan.
1: Well, that doesn't exist everywhere, y'all. You mentioned no love loss. LSU and Ole Miss. We got Lane Kiffin. He walked away from Ole Miss 10 months ago, not even a year, and right in the middle of a playoff run, fellas, left the program hanging, and now today he's walking back in with a new LSU team. Both teams are 2-0. Both teams are top 10 entering into this weekend's matchup. And, well, you know what? There's a whole lot of talk, a whole lot of things being discussed. And I'm curious. Do we think this game is overhyped? Some people calling this the most important game potentially of the entire season. I just want to get y'all's opinion on this and just wondering, is the game overhyped or is it perfectly hyped? You know, what does this do for college football? Y'all take it however y'all want to take it, but I think it's a super big game. But y'all tell me.
2: Nah, this game is not overhyped. Everything that transpired, and because Ole Miss was in a position last year that many you don't expect them to be in, and it was a shock. And LSU fires Brian Kelly, trying to find a replacement, and here comes Lane Kiffin, and he's trying to navigate, how do I stay on when we're having such a almost Cinderella season at Ole Miss, but I want to take this LSU job because it's just a better university, a better school, a better football team, a better program. Mm-hmm. How do I navigate through this? Oh, we're going to make it easy. You ain't navigating through this. You gone. Mm. And, okay, don't get any of our players in a portal. And then you get rumors he's trying to get Trinidad Chandler. He's trying to get Kewan Lacy. He got Prince, the DN. He got this guy. And so now, Ole Miss, it's just not good for the African-American student. And all the stuff that has transpired in offseason, and then you go into this season and both schools and both teams are really good. This game is not overhyped. It actually probably could be hyped more. I would like to see, have fun, talk your trash. No incidents, man, because emotion is going to be how you say what you want to say. Man, them coaches is about to give a hell of a pregame speech. You already seen Lane Kiffin. They was smoking Clemson. The F is soft. He was going crazy, and they was smoking Clemson. So just imagine how he going to be with this game and trying to get his players riled up and ready to go. I'm looking forward to this game. I'm watching every sequence. I won't miss a snap. I'm watching this game.
0: Man, I love it, man. This is what college football is all about. Just like TJ said, man, I think it's going to be the atmosphere in Ole Miss, man, is going to be absolutely incredible. Lane Kiffin used some bulletin board material this week, and he put Deuce Alexander's quote on the big screen all week in practice. So they're more than motivated. Sam Leavitt, man, is a good young quarterback, man. He's not getting enough credit for how he's able to navigate this offense. But I really just don't believe at the end of the day that Ole Miss can keep up with this passing game if Sam Leavitt doesn't turn the football over. He threw three picks last week against Louisiana Tech. But I just believe that they are the better football team going into this game. Obviously, Ole Miss is going to be fired up. Trinidad Tramblis, Kewan Lacy, that bunch. But I think it's going to come down to the passing game and can the defensive backs from Ole Miss keep up with this LSU passing game, because you better believe Lane Kiffin definitely has a scout report on some of those players that he coached last year, so he's going to have a bag of tricks somewhere along the line. But I expect LSU to go in there and win this game handily.
1: I like what you guys are saying, and I think Lane Kiffin likes what you guys are saying as well. You ask yourself, in a game so big with the way the stakes have been positioned and what took place and how Lane Kiffin left LSU, still with everything left Ole Miss for LSU, Lane Kiffin had this to say about the pressure is on who for this game. You'll love this. What? Well, yeah.

0: to say, Perfect. We don't have it. Oh, okay, that's wonderful.
1: Well,
0: we basically
1: know Lane Kiffin.
0: We know how Lane is.
1: I
0: mean, he basically said the pressure is all on Ole Miss is basically what
1: no, it's not.
0: Okay, talk to me about
2: all
0: it.
2: You.
3: Because he cannot return to LSU. He cannot return to Ole Miss in the fashion of which he left these young men. Trust me, that's on the forefront.
0: Hold on, Plex. We got the sound. Let's hear it and then finish what you were saying. Go ahead. Let's hear the sound.
4: The pressure's on them. And we won 7 games last year. They won 13. They returned, you know, 2 Heisman candidates. How often does that ever happen in the same backfield? So you guys just get to go play, and the pressure's not on you.
0: I mean, it don't – it makes sense, but go ahead, Plex. Go ahead.
3: Hey, it's crazy because he said they won 13 games last year. Oh, you was the head coach.
0: Yeah.
3: Why are you talking about they won 13 games? The pressure is not – on Ole Miss and the fashion that he left this program, because you know these kids remember that, and they feel like Lane Kiffin did us wrong, he did us dirty. So if the pressure is on Ole Miss to win this game, and so why did you leave to go to LSU? That's what I don't understand.
0: TJ.
1: What Plax is saying is absolutely correct, but Ole Miss was by far, in a way, the better team last year. Historically, LSU has been the better program. LSU is going to put more players into the National Football League. And so when you go from a historical perspective, oh, it's LSU by a mile. When you go to right now, yeah, it's somewhat the pressure is on Ole Miss because – you were in a college football playoff. You beat Georgia. You had a remarkable season. And you return your quarterback, your running back. You return 2 Heisman Trophy candidates on the same team. What other team has that? Going into the season, 2 Heisman Trophy candidates on the same team. Trinidad Chambliss and Kewan Lacy. And so the pressure is on Ole Miss because of the season they had last year. But when Lane Kiffin comes into town and you do Clemson the way you did Clemson, it's like, everybody, including myself, thought like LSU, man, they one of the best teams we've seen thus far. And so the pressure is on Ole Miss, but it's not like LSU is just playing with house money now. It ain't like that.
3: Yeah.
1: It ain't like when we went to Vegas and LeVar was up like $55,000, we was playing blackjack. And he lost it all in like 3 hands.
0: Wow.
1: It ain't done.
3: Jeez.
1: Hey, Plax, he was asking me, hey, should we stop? I said, yeah. He was like, all right, one more hand. Lost all 15 grand. Oh, should we stop? Yeah. All right, let me go one more. Lost another hand. I'm like, oh, so my dumb. God.
0: It was no pressure, though. I'm playing with house.
3: Yeah,
0: hey, go ahead, Plax. Go ahead.
3: But I don't see how you can say that all the pressure's on Ole Miss because – I mean, Lane Kiffin was the coach of this team last year. So, if Ole Miss comes in, if Ole Miss beats LSU today, so what does it say more about Pete Golden versus Lane Kiffin? I don't think that Pete Golden is a better coach than Lane Kiffin. So, I don't see how the pressure can be on a first-year head coach with basically a new football team,
0: but
3: which we really don't even know a lot about.
1: It's
0: but
1: because of the returners. It's the returners that he had. And if you look at the way Ole Miss played defense last year, I thought it was lights out. And I thought that was a big reason, obviously, why they made it to the college football playoff. Now, to me, Lane Kiffin is one of the best personalities, offensive minds in college football, in my opinion. He wins everywhere he goes. I just like the trolling that he does. I'm not going to lie. I love it, bro. I love it. I ain't going to lie. I love it.
0: You know what I think it is? It turns into a personal – it's a personal battle. But the reason why I say there's more pressure on Ole Miss is because the pressure that LSU should or potentially could feel, it's all on Lane Kiffin. He is the lightning rod. He has taken – the direct hit of the pressure of what's coming out of Ole Miss. Them LSU players don't

0: on it. So I don't
1: yeah,
0: know.
1: I mean,
0: know that's
1: whoever wins, the storyline is going to be if Ole Miss wins this football game, everybody's going to be like, well, you shouldn't have left because we have a better football team. And if Lane Kiffin wins this football game, they're going to say, everybody's going to be saying, well, we had that historical season last year because Lane Kiffin, he's not Pete Golden. Mm-hmm. So those are going to be storylines if both teams win.
0: The storyline is going to be you can hear them really clear and really nicely if you're listening through some J-Lab headphones, that's right, or technology altogether, because it hits different, y'all. 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That's how you're going to hear who's going to be on top and what storyline is going to be. And I'll tell you what, whichever it is, we're going to be here to talk about it and tell you about it because, well, that's what we do on Up On Game, all right? We got to move on, y'all. We got to move on because the NFL situation we're about to break down is way, way worse than what you think. Two teams started 0-1 this week, but one team in this week, game two, is basically in a must-win. Ooh, a must-win, y'all. Y'all stick with us. Stick around. We're going to talk about it on the other side of the break. You're listening to Up On Game. It's TJ Hutchmanzada. 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
4: All right, welcome back into the show, everyone. You're listening to Up On Game. Listen. We got some teams that took L's in week one. We got the Cowboys. They lost to the Giants. You saw that one, 28-20. A lot of people were super high on the Cowboys. You saw the Rams. Mm-hmm. That was a shocker. You know, I mean, maybe, I don't know. So I was shocked that the 49ers were able to thump them the way that they did. But people are making the excuse or the reason that it's the travel. So I don't know how we should look at that one. And then a super big shock. The Cardinals went to L.A. and handed a 26-14 loss to the L.A. Chargers.
5: TJ.
4: Oh, TJ, man.
5: TJ, I don't want to hear nothing about your Chargers.
4: Bro.
5: No more.
4: Or your
5: Carolina Panthers. I don't want to hear nothing.
6: Bro,
5: no
6: hey,
5: more.
6: Hey, I'm watching these games like, oh, my God, I don't even want to go on the show. Plaque's about to go off.
5: The Chargers? Come on, man. The Cardinals?
6: Listen, all those games you just spoke of, I am one that thought the Cowboys would be better. And I'll say this. I still believe they're improved. For the life of me, LeVar, you played – defense. What are they doing just leaving the flats open the whole game? They in cover three, I believe. They don't understand in cover three. Cover three is three deep, four underneath. You have a curl flat defender. Curl hook, curl hook, curl flat. Like, is anybody going to get to the curl flat? And it was constant. The Cowboys vacated the curl flat area, and all they did was throw the ball to literally, like, just wide open the whole game. Coach, what are you doing? You're not going to put somebody in the curl flats? What are we doing? So that's it. To me, that's an easy fix. Offensively, the Cowboys did not play well week one. That is a concern. I was shocked by that. And what Chicago did to Carolina, I felt like because Carolina had – a very good defense last season. Very good. You basically give up 60 points in week one. And this is the crazy part about that, y'all. It was 4 minutes left in the third quarter. 4 minutes left in the third quarter. It was 31-31. 31-31 with 4 minutes left in the third quarter. At the start of the fourth quarter, if I'm not mistaken, it was 38-31. So I don't know what Chicago is doing, but defensively, offensively, they look real good. But I expect Carolina to be better. I do. I expect them to be better. Chicago just looks like they on a mission, man. The Chicago Bears are on a mission, like they said in the offseason. We trying to break the scoring record. I thought it was talk, and obviously it isn't.
4: I think that's
6: now to the Chargers.
4: I think that's a lie.
5: 60 points in the opening day.
4: That's a lie.
6: The Chargers.
4: Let me ask y'all this. Before you say the Chargers, they're playing the Cowboys.
5: Who's playing the Cowboys?
4: Who are the Chargers playing? There's 2-0 teams. I got this wrong.
5: Dallas is playing the Washington Commanders this week.
4: Yeah, the Commanders. That's right. They're playing. Yeah. Who are the Chargers playing? My bad. Who are the Chargers playing?
6: The Chargers
4: the Raiders,
6: play a team
4: the Raiders.
6: That should be
4: there you go.
6: The Las Vegas Raiders. LA Raiders. They play the Raiders. They should win this game.
4: That's okay. So here's where I was getting at. I mixed my thoughts up here. You got two teams that I believe have to win this weekend, and that's the Chargers and the Cowboys. I believe they got to win. Well, and

0: if they don't, I mean, it's a bad scenario when a team starts off 0-2 to be able to make it into the playoffs. I know it sounds crazy because it's so early, but it's very difficult. I think the Cowboys have only made the playoffs once in so many years when they started off 0-2. So it's super crazy that you get off to at least a 500 start in the first two games. Right. Who has more pressure, Chargers or Cowboys?
1: You know what? I'm going to get back to the Dallas Cowboys because, like you said, everybody was high on the Cowboys going into this season. And now you're playing another divisional opponent in the Washington Commanders. Either one of these teams cannot afford to go down 0-2. But if you're the Dallas Cowboys, and if you don't win this game this weekend against Washington, you got Baltimore, Houston Texans, Tampa Bay, and you go to Green Bay. So I don't know what the plan is for the Dallas Cowboys moving forward. Is it safe to say if the Dallas Cowboys do not make the playoffs this year, do they fire Brian Schottenheimer? Mm. Because you start off 0-2, going to play the Houston Texans is not going to be an easy win, especially going to Green Bay is not going to be an easy win. So they got to figure it out moving forward because they got a tough stretch for the first five games. And either Washington or Dallas cannot afford to go down 0-2. Somebody's going to be 0-2 in the NFC East this week.
0: Yeah.
1: And, man, it should be a great game. But I think that, you know, they're traveling to Washington, so I think Washington's going to take them down. But getting back to the Chargers.
2: Nah, this game is in Dallas, I believe.
1: Yes, it's in Dallas. You are right. Yes, you are right. It is. It's in Dallas.
0: So, does that change your pick?
1: I don't believe it changes.
0: Well, Don't make your pick because we got up on game, down on game anyway. Let's get to the Chargers. If they lose to the Raiders, that's just horrible.
2: They lost to the Cardinals. New head coach. That's the disappointing loss. Offensively, it was like, what are they doing? I thought. Justin Herbert, he just didn't play a good game. He did not play a good game.
1: He's your guy, TJ. He's your guy.
2: But, you know, I'm going to call a spade. He wasn't accurate. But it's one game. It's one game. And defensively, like. Defensively, it wasn't. And it just goes to show you, man, coaching matters because, obviously, Jesse Minter was their head coach. He was their defensive coordinator last year. Now he's a head coach of the Baltimore Ravens. And
0: Ravens look good.
2: They didn't look the same defensively. Offensively, I just thought it was, what is this? I was excited to see this offense. They had done well in the preseason. But it's going to be on Herbert to play better, man. It is because Herbert has been given so much credit of being a great quarterback, being this, being that, and he has yet to prove it. But because of his physical ability, he's going to have to play better starting tomorrow against the Raiders. Because after this Raiders game, I don't know if y'all looked at the Chargers schedule.
0: It's hard.
2: But when you looked at their schedule preseason, it was like, okay, you hate to say, like, this is the National Football League, but it's layups. But when you start against the Cardinals and the Raiders, you're looking at that schedule like, yeah, we for sure 2-0. Right?
1: Yeah.
2: And then, hold up. And then you got the Bills. You got the Seahawks. You got the Broncos, who might not be that good, but you got the Chiefs, who look like they back. You got the Rams.
1: Yeah. Yeah.
2: You got the Texans. You got the Ravens. You could literally lose all of those games. They probably will not, but very conceivable that you lose all those games. So, this is a must-win week two game if there's ever been one. A must-win for the Chargers.
1: I want to go back. I want to just go back to this team that I was talking about early in the year when they made this addition to their offensive backfield, and that's the Kansas City Chiefs. I said that Patrick Mahomes has not really had an elite running game
0: ever
1: to help assist him with the passing game of Andy Reid. And I said Kenneth Walker III would be a game changer in this offense.
2: He was more than that. Under Andy Reid. I don't know what you can call what he was.
1: So if you're looking at

0: what he was able to bring to the table, running the football, catching the ball out of the backfield. If he continues on this pace, then the Kansas City Chiefs are back to being that dominant offense that I said that Patrick Mahomes would come back healthy and they would be. But looking at the schedule, you're already up 1-0 in the division. You beat the Denver Broncos, which I thought was going to be a better game. I thought Denver was going to come out and play way better than what they did. So I'm expect it's a great possibility that they may go 5-0. You got Indianapolis, you go to Miami, you go to Las Vegas, and you got the Chargers at home. It's a possibility that they can go 5-0 out the gate. But just looking at this offense the other night, I mean, Travis Kelce even had like a 40-50 yard scamper over the middle.
1: He's looking like monster out there.
0: Yeah, looking like he was
1: wearing boots.
0: Yeah, like he was having back spasms while he was running. But Kansas City Chiefs look good, man. If they can continue to run that football the way that I know Kenneth Walker III can, then the Kansas City Chiefs are right back on top of this division, which everybody had already picked the Denver Broncos to win this division and Bo Nix and Sean Payton.
1: Okay, right. So the Browns are one of those teams that are a winless team as well. You got Deshaun Watson, pressure. You got Bryce Young, pressure. Jaden Daniels lost first week, pressure. Herbert, pressure. Dak Prescott, pressure. Which one of these winless teams quarterback has the most pressure on them to deliver a victory this weekend? I say Dak.
2: To me, it's two guys, man. It's number one is because of the platform and the team he plays for is Dak Prescott. Number two, if it's a 1A and 1B, it's Herbert. Because this was supposed to be the year that the Chargers kind of take that step forward. Mahomes coming off an ACL injury. Okay. Cause I was wondering Mahomes coming off this ACL. The Chiefs may take a slightly another step back. They look pretty good, but it's what Plex said. Kenneth Walker was more than a game changer. Pat Mahomes threw for 180 some yards. So once again, the defense in the run game, they carried him, but Dak plays for the Cowboys.
1: None of them.
2: You can't lose the Giants. You lose to the Giants. Everybody thought they was going to beat the Giants. I'm one of everybody. Thought they was going to beat the Giants.
1: None of them are under the duress of losing their job outside of Deshaun Watson. It's a hate relationship. There's no love lost. I think that's very evident. Deshaun Watson is still remaining the starting quarterback in Cleveland. I think the most pressure is on him, man, until there's a decision.
2: Nobody cares about Deshaun Watson, bro.
1: He didn't play good. I don't know. I don't think he. That's a flat.
0: Which is not bad. Between him and the fans, and the organization, if he loses the play, it's still going to fall on him.
1: Correct.
0: Team for 22 in a game. That's not a bad football game, but everybody just jumps to judgment because and he's been hurt and hasn't played. But I don't think he played. Everybody is on his back because everything that has transpired over the last 4 or 5 years.
2: Well, listen, man, it don't matter what Deshaun Watson does unless the Cleveland Browns win at least 11, 12 games, it doesn't matter, man. The fan base is done with Deshaun Watson. I think mentally he's done.
1: He's done,
2: dealing with it. He's saying. Let me ask you this. Who else they going to make the captain?

0: a captain on offense if on the Cleveland Browns. Who else?
1: I don't know. The water boy. I don't know.
0: Exactly. That's what I'm trying to tell you. It was by default. By default.
2: All right. Look, we got to move on. We're going to get an update. I mean, we're halfway through the show, y'all. Hope y'all enjoying it. We're going to talk Heisman. I mean, there's new Heisman odds. You know, the Texas situation, that was interesting. It went viral. We're going to get to those things. But let's get an update from our guy, Isaac Longcron. Ilo, what you got?
3: Hey, last night I made my high school football refereeing debut on the Orange Lutheran Sierra Canyon game. Boy, did I have fun. Man.
2: Okay.
3: You know what? My supervisor wants to meet with me at 9 a.m. on Monday morning, probably to tell me what good of a job I did.
2: I know that.
3: That's what I'm expecting. Well, speaking of doing a good job, number two, Georgia, doing a good job. They've got a 7-0 lead at Arkansas after the first quarter on a 5-yard touchdown run by Nate Frazier. Number six, Ohio State, up 14-0 over Kent State. 3 minutes left to play in the first quarter. Jacoby Jackson, an 11-yard touchdown run, followed by a 6-yard touchdown pass from Julian Sayin to Nate Roberts. 14th-ranked Penn State, up 17-0 on the University at Buffalo. 3 minutes and 57 seconds left to play in the first quarter. Their touchdowns coming on a 16-yard TD run by James Peoples, and then Rocco Becht with a 3-yard touchdown pass to Andrew Rappelier.
4: And there you have it, sir. We could toast that one up.
3: Get out of here, LeBron. Anyway,
2: got that right.
3: At Wembley Stadium in London, it's Arizona State up 3-0 over Kansas. 2 minutes and 10 seconds left to play in the first quarter. And North Carolina, a 14-3 lead at Clemson. 2 minutes left to play in the first quarter there on a 3-yard touchdown run by Damon June and a 15-yard touchdown pass from Billy Edwards to Benjamin Hall. And indeed, Clemson fans, at least those on social media, not amused right now. Back to you guys.
2: Appreciate it, Ilo.
0: If this game was on the road, they just fired Dabo on the tarmac.
2: Yeah,
0: but he's way at home. As soon as he walk out the building, change the locks.
2: They're going to change that door pad. what happened there? I don't know, but we're going to talk about it. Listen, we're going to take a quick break on the other side of it. The Heisman odds, should they have changed based off of something that happened, well, off the field? We're going to get to that and more on the other side of this break. You're listening to Up On Game. That's TJ Hushmanzada. That's Plexico Burris. 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

0: the shock that it's two receivers in that, because as of lately, the Heisman has pretty much been a quarterback award, just like the MVP. But the way Malachi Toney has played and the way Jeremiah Smith has played, now you got two receivers that I believe one of them will actually be a finalist if they can continue doing what they're doing. Like, no question, the finalists, they may end up winning it.
1: Yeah, man, I can't remember the last time that we had, you know, two dynamic wide receivers who I believe are the best two wide receivers, you know, in college football. And I'm going to throw Dante Moore in that mix too, wide receiver from Oregon. Don't sleep on him. But, you know, it's basically always been a quarterback race. But just like you said, I spoke about Sam Leavitt earlier. If he can go down to Ole Miss and win this game pretty handily, and they come out of there with a victory, I believe that he's going to be in the race, you know, all year long, because, you know, LSU is LSU, and I believe, you know, that Lane Kiffin, you know, passing game is something else. But you look at Arch Manning and what he was able to do last week and beat the number one team in the country at home. If Texas continues to, you know, win games and remain undefeated, I mean, everybody's already talking about Arch Manning winning the Heisman after that game if they do go undefeated. But you also have, you know, Darian Mensah. And we know that Miami comes to South Bend in November. So we'll see, you know, how that game shapes.
0: Either he going to cement his Heisman Trophy status on Notre Dame, or y'all going
1: to
0: end
1: it. Yeah, if he goes to South Bend and he beats – Notre Dame in South Bend, I believe that he will definitely be in the running to win the Heisman. But I think it's Arch, Mensah, like I said, Dante Moore, Sam Leavitt, Jeremiah Smith, and Malachi Toney. I think those are the top six guys in college football. And it's unfortunate. I believe they only take like three or four finalists. So we'll all see what takes place.
2: Y'all didn't mention Trinidad. And I think today is a big game for him. If he has a great day today, I think it's a super big opportunity for him to enter into the conversation. But we're running out of time on this one. You did mention Arch Manning, and we mentioned him at length. We're going to start off segment one of hour two, you know, after this one, and we're going to talk about it, because some people seem to think that Arch, well, there should have been more done than what has taken place, other than an apology. We got an apology from Sark. We'll hear that apology from Sark as well. Coach Sarkisian, the head coach of Texas, speaking of the post game, him walking off on Holly Road trying to do her job. There was a whole lot of blow up. A whole lot of people came running to the defense. Cancel culture came to the defense. Was it the defense of Holly Rowe? I don't know. But what we're going to do is we're going to get Plexico and TJ's opinions on this very topic. Should Arch be punished? Should Arch still be up for the Heisman? Will that have any bearing on the voting? We'll see. We're going to talk about all those things. This is Up On Game. It's Fox Sports Radio. Stay locked in, because I think this is going to be a very, very interesting topic. All right, we'll be right back. Up On Game, Fox Sports Radio. We are Fox
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0: Super Bowl champion, Plaxico Burress.
1: All right. All right. All right. Welcome into hour two. Hope you enjoyed hour one of Up On Game. It is TJ Hutchmanzada, Plaxico Burress. I'm LeVar Arrington. We got some more topics to get to, and we will get to Up On Game, Down On Game. I haven't been here, so I don't know how y'all did on y'all picks, but I know this. I shall start my reign of dominance today over both of y'all. All right. Speaking of dominance, well, it looks like Texas has the opportunity to become a dominant force this season, but not without some controversy and a little bit of, well, apologies. We got an apology from Arch Manning, and we got an apology from Coach Sarkisian based upon the way Sarkisian handled the post-game interview of Holly Rowe after they had the major victory against Ohio State. Now, Arch Manning was being interviewed, and the media asked him about the scenario. Arch, you know, said, did you see all of the online, you know, content that's going around? There was an AI. There were a ton of AI videos that were generated, and one showed Sarkisian slapping Holly Rowe. All right. Now, let me preface this by saying I do not condone any type of violence, assaults, anything that are connected to people, not just women, but people, but definitely women. So let me get that out of the way. But there was a lot of blowback and a lot of backlash towards Arch Manning to the tone of there should be a punishment. He should lose endorsement deals for actually laughing about a video that showed Sarkisian in an AI video showing him slapping Holly Rowe. Now, it kept growing. Sarkisian finally comes out, and he had this to say about the situation. Well, not the situation, but he offered an apology, fella. Here it is.
2: Obviously, Arch recognizes he made a mistake, and it's an unfortunate one. Nowhere do we condone domestic violence or violence against women. Nothing in our program says that, nor Arch individually. I think if he could take it back, he would. But he has since apologized to Holly. He's made a public apology. And, you know, our goal is that we can move forward and him be the guy that we all know that he is and what he represents.
1: Was this necessary, fellas? And I asked the question when we talked Heisman. Was it imperative to handle it this way for him to keep his Heisman hopes open? And should there have been any more done based off of what Arch did?
3: Arch is a young man that's learning the do's and the don'ts. Like, he did something that obviously was wrong and many didn't agree with, like, which can't crucify him for that. When we were growing up, we did way worse than this. Way worse. It just wasn't magnified the way it is, you know, with social media and things of that nature. He thought it was funny. He laughed about it, made a joke about it, and he realized, like, oh, nah, that wasn't the right thing to do. He apologized. You, at least for me, you move on. He's a young kid, and we have all been there and done that. All of us. Every last one of us. And so everybody want to throw rocks and hide their hand like they never threw any rocks. We've done way worse than this. And so I feel he's remorseful for what he did and what he said and, you know, making a joke out of that. But to me, once you apologize, you move forward. He's
1: that was
3: a
1: enough.
3: Young man.
1: There shouldn't be a punishment. He shouldn't lose endorsement deals or anything.
3: No. What did he do?
1: Y'all
3: he made
1: me.
3: A mistake.
1: I mean,
3: he made a mistake. He apologized for it. Yeah. I put somebody under the ground for one mistake. And I just don't think that's the way the world should work because
1: is it a big enough mistake off the field where
3: no.
1: It could cost him the Heisman?
3: No, the people that are considered, let's just go

0: the politicians, because they pretty much control everything that goes on in our country. They say the people do, but it's really the politicians. They've done way worse than this. Way worse. And they're making decisions for us and our children and the entire United States of America, our country. They've done way worse than this. What they lose.
1: See, we are always reminded, you know, every day, you know, every week, every month, in every sport, of what and how AI and their social media play such a part in everybody's lives and these young women and young men's lives. If you're in middle school, high school, professional, college. He laughed and made a joke about something that was made up. It wasn't even
2: real.
1: It wasn't even
2: real.
1: I don't believe that he would laugh at a situation if it would have really happened. And that's the way that I see it. I mean, these kids now, you know, with this whole social media thing, they continuously and all day long they create memes and they make jokes. And they are meant for people to laugh and have fun with it. And now you have this young man who just came off the biggest victory, you know, of his life, winning that game last week against the number one. And was he wrong? I really don't think he was wrong. And people are taking it to the point to where, you know, we should disclude him and he should be losing sponsorships and NIL and all of those things. I mean, come on, man. We're talking about something that was generated and something that was made up. It didn't even happen. And that's the way that I look at it. You know, would he learn from it? Yes. He came out and apologized. I really don't think that he really had anything to apologize for. Just like DeVos said, I don't condone violence, but it didn't happen. It was something that was made up. So it wasn't even something that really happened. So I really see a big deal about it. He came out and apologized. Outside of that, what do you want the young man to do? I mean, we see skits every day on social media.
2: And they be dark. They be dark. It be dark humor for certain.
1: Yes.
2: Way darker than that.
1: Yes. And we laugh and we be like, damn, that was teetering along the line of disrespect. But it's created for comedy. I mean, we just talked about the whole Drewski thing a couple of weeks ago.
2: Yeah,
1: Drewski, I mean, it touched some people. People weren't happy about it, but we laughed. I mean, how could you not? But it's just one of those things with this social media and how people, you know, can perceive these kids just based off of a single action like Arch Manning had the other day.
2: Yeah, I made my statements on it earlier in the week, and I mean I felt like I did it. I felt like the way I was getting attacked over it, I felt like I was the one that laughed at saying, did you see it, right? I think people work way too hard to be outraged about things that have no real significant value whatsoever. I think we've gotten to the point of where things are so sensitive and how you handle things. I was just in the airport, right? I'm traveling, and I saw a sign that basically said this one right here is a non-discriminatory restroom, but it had a woman on, like, you know, male figure, woman figure to go into the restroom. But this one had a sign that basically was letting you know this is a non-discriminatory bathroom, like whatever the messaging was.
1: It depends on your perspective.
2: I just feel like that's where we're getting to in the world today, where the sensitivities that are presented, that are put out there, it's like where is the standard anymore? Like, you can't, you're upset at him laughing at an AI video. It doesn't math with me. So the point I was making about the restroom is, If my wife and my daughter were in that restroom, if a person that came in there was identifying with something different and wasn't that and was going into that restroom, what would we do? I can't sit there and be on that sensitive side of saying that I would be okay with it, because I wouldn't.

0: But with that being said, I just feel like we've gotten too sensitive in how we're viewing things, and to take them like, was it a mistake for him to say that? Was it a mistake for him to laugh and say that, or was he just it was not malicious? He was not saying that somebody should get hit. I just feel like where we're at now, the sensitivities are starting to take over, and we're not living in a very real world. It should have never been a story. I guess is the point I'm trying to get to. It should have never been a story, and if it were to impact him, it would be interesting to see. Does that really follow him into the Heisman race? Will this be something that, you know, that is referenced this moment in time? Because it did become so big where the head coach had to come out and address it. So I don't know. Maybe it was because of how intense, like, the conversations socially became over what happened. But I just didn't understand how, where you have very real things that take place, like a potential man walking into a lady's bathroom to go use the restroom, like, that's real. And while I won't say that's malicious, that's like, how would you feel? We're in a position where now we have to take into consideration how we're going to handle things in a real world. That was an AI video. That was not real, and I don't understand how somebody could make that real enough where you can take the two and make them comparable, because I don't feel like they are. It's not comparable. But yet we're in a place now where the sensitivities of people coming out and mobbing, like, it's a mob mentality, will actually get you to the point of where they got to put a sign up in an airport and say, this is a non-discriminatory bathroom, with a woman on the picture to go into the bathroom. That's strange to me, fellas. And maybe I'm getting old. Maybe this is telling my age. Listen, you can believe in what you want to believe in, and that's fine. You can do those things, but what if it impacts other people? And that's that. It's hard to – you shouldn't confuse those things. And I don't think what Arch Manning did should be confused with him – basically, you know, condoning putting your hands on somebody, because I don't believe that that's what it was, even though that's what it was tried to be painted out to be. That's all. I mean, I'm off my soapbox, but I thought it was interesting. I hope that it isn't something that holds him back from the rest of what he's got going on, because you do know cancel culture is very real in our society right now. So I don't know. Y'all get the last word on it.
1: Man, when you're young, you make mistakes, you say, you do things that as you mature, you wouldn't do. And as long as you're genuine in that apology, you move forward.
0: People don't let people move on.
2: It shouldn't have been a non-story, just like you said. This whole thing happened because the way Sark, you know, walked off on Holly Rowe. I think that Sark apologizing was enough. I really don't even think that Arch Manning had to apologize for laughing at something that didn't happen.
0: Because I don't think he was laughing at her getting hit. I think he was laughing at the outrun. Anyways, all right. Yeah, it seems like it's over, and apologies were issued. Again, I know all the parties involved. I know Holly Rowe. I know Steve Sarkisian. I know Arch Manning. We know the family. I hope everybody is okay from it, and that it wasn't taken out of context by Holly as to what Arch did. These people that make the content, they make this content. They're outrageous in how they do things. You mentioned Drewski. They do outrageous things for clicks and for attention, and they won. They won on this one. And sometimes it goes so far where it could actually impact somebody's career. And I don't buy that. I don't agree with that. Go after the people who made the content. That's how I feel about it. But anyway, let's get back to some lighter conversations. I guess maybe a little bit lighter. We're talking Michigan, Western Michigan. The oversight committee looked at the information. They came out and they told us what they thought about it. And well, you'll be interesting to hear what that was all about. You're listening to Up On Game. That's TJ Hushmanzada. It's also Plexico Burris. I'm LeVar Arrington. We will take a quick break. But J-Lat, by the way, if you're a person that

enjoys listening to the show. And, well, you feel as though listening to the show with some good audio is in your best interest, make sure you get some J-Labs, man. It's great for gaming. It's great for your earbuds, your headphones, all those different things. Just make sure you check out what J-Lab has to offer. I know I use them. I just had them on the –

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2: All right, welcome back into the show. You're listening to Up on Game. It's TJ Hushmanzada. It's Plexico Burris. I'm LeVar Arrington. We do have Up on Game, Down on Game coming up pretty soon here. Michigan, Western Michigan, the replay. It has been confirmed that there was an error in what took place, fellas. I just wonder. Now, the Oversight Committee does not have, obviously, the ability or the power to overturn a victory, but basically the replay protocols were not followed, and the outcome would have been different. It would have been 12-7. But here's the thing: not being able to change the outcome after the fact obviously has a major impact on both teams' season, especially Michigan. Obviously, they just had an impressive win against Oklahoma last weekend, and they look to build on that this weekend. But let's just say, for the sake of discussion, fellas, what if they did overturn it? Like, would that be good for college football if they actually were able to? Oh, because it's like so many times the outrage is like, oh, you got to overturn it, you got to overturn it. Well, what if they did? What if it actually happened? I don't know if there's ever been in the history of college football where a game was actually overturned this way. I would doubt it. But let's just say, for the sake of discussion, what if they did overturn this victory and award the victory to Western Michigan and give the loss to Michigan? How you think that would have played out?
3: It would obviously been controversial, but it would have been the right thing. I mean, the game was over. It's not like when you overturn a game, it's like, oh, they made – it was like 7 seconds left, and so, you know, turnover on downs, so-and-so got the ball. The game was over. The last play had been played. And so when you do that, you're like, okay, game's over. And then they gave them another play. And I'll say this. They should have overturned it, but, like, Central Michigan, like, they really still beat you guys on a Hail Mary. It's still a Hail Mary. Like, the chances of that being complete in the percentages is crazy.
4: But there's
3: but yes, I felt like once you see zeros on the clock, your last play has been played, and they give you another play, they could have overturned it. But it's Michigan against Central Michigan. Had it been, let's say, Michigan against Notre Dame, would it have been overturned at a later date? Michigan against Ohio State, Michigan against any one of the blue bloods, because they are a blue blood, would they have kept the decision the same, is what I would want to know.
4: Hey, man, you know what? It's the Michigan way. That's just what it is.
2: Oh, wow. Okay,
4: they cheat. That's just what they do. It's the same reason why Jim Harbaugh left the program the way that he did, because of everything that was happening. And I've always said to myself, I be asking people, so Michigan opens up the season 4 home games in a row. I'm just trying to figure out how any college football team can play 8 home games and only 4 games on the road in a 12-game season. It's been going on forever. I don't know how they get 2 extra home games more than anybody else, but it just seems that, you know, these kind of things just follow the program. And they cheated those guys out of the game. You're talking about that Western Michigan had to defend the Hail Mary. It never should have been a Hail Mary. I learned so many things about that last play. The referee said that the clock stops when a player touches the ball. I didn't know that to be the case when I was playing football, and still don't know that to be the case now. I thought the clock stopped when the ball hit the ground. Right. Not if not when the ball.

0: Oh, touches it was player's hands while it's in that, the air.
1: It was saying because he was out of bounds, but it was still zeros on the clock.
0: He's not out of bounds. He's in the air. If he's in the air.
2: Even if he touches the ball, even if he tips the ball the back. Clock. Because the play is not over until the ball hits the ground.
0: It exactly. Can't.
2: To touch another hand.
0: It's the first time I've ever heard that in my whole entire existence of playing this football game and understanding and knowing it.
2: Again, what if he tips the ball? What if he tips the ball and the other team catches the ball and runs it all the way back for a touchdown? Did the play stop? Right? Did the clock stop when he touched it and tipped it? Because even if he's out of bounds, TJ, right? Even if he catches it and he's out of bounds, if he doesn't touch down and he throws the ball back, like, it was that close. If he tips the ball back into play while he's still in the air, that's still a live ball, correct?
1: Yeah.
2: That's still a live ball. So if somebody catches it off of the tip, as long as he was in the air, that's still a live ball. So that can't be the reasoning that's given as to with the
0: it's
2: clock.
0: Not,
2: that can't. That just can't be
0: not,
2: what it is.
0: It doesn't make sense. What they're telling everybody in outside – if you know the game of football, you know that they basically foobarred this whole situation to referees. And, you know, I felt bad for Lance. I really did. I know Lance Thomas. Lance was my assistant wide receiver coach when I was with the Jets, man, highly intelligent. And in his first, you know, stint as being a head coach in Western Michigan, and I saw the press conference. And I know Lance the person. And he took the high road in that situation, being his first game, you know, coaching, you know, being the head coach, coaching Western Michigan. But that, trust me, that those are not the words that will come from a Lance that I know. But he handled it gracefully, even though they know that they were cheated. And even the MAC commissioner came out and said that, you know, I didn't know that the play clock and the clock on the field were not synchronized. I never knew that to be the situation or at any time during football. Both clocks are synchronized from the field and in the booth and on television, period, point blank. So now they're saying that they're feeding the public that the time on the clock and the time upstairs, there was a 1 second difference.
2: Do you think that
0: I don't know how
2: Michigan?
0: You can make anybody believe that.
2: Do you guys think they hold this against Michigan if it comes down to, say, one game gets them into the playoffs or not? Like, if say they you know don't what? Win the Big Ten and they need the vote of the committee, do you think the committee will hold this against them?
0: Absolutely. They will give it another chance because they could not see a MAC team coming in to Ann Arbor and winning the first game of the year of Kyle Whittingham's career. They were given another opportunity. Did they prevail? Yes. But as I believe of just last week, before the Oklahoma game, they dropped Michigan out of top 25 after that performance.
2: They did.
1: And put them right back in.
2: And put them right back in.
0: They beat Oklahoma. Right, I didn't think right, that. I thought that Oklahoma was going to beat Michigan. Did we not, TJ?
1: I thought they were going to smoke them.
0: Yeah. So they came back. They won that game against Oklahoma, which we did not think they were going to win. And now they're being ranked 19th. But as the season continues to go on, you know, we'll see where they end up at.
2: All right. Well, we will see where it ends up. Let's get an update from Isaac Lowenkron and see what Ilo's talking about. Ilo, what you got for us?
3: All right, fellas. At halftime, number 2 Georgia has a 21-3 lead at Arkansas. Georgia's Chauncey Bowens, 2 touchdown runs, including a 5-yarder late in the second quarter. 6th-ranked Ohio State up 28-0 over Kent State with 2 minutes left to play in the first half. 14th-ranked Penn State up 34-3 over the University at Buffalo. 1:46 left to play in the first half.
1: Wow.
3: Kobe Howard, a 20-yard touchdown run, followed that up with a 70-yard touchdown reception from Rocco Becht. at Wembley Stadium in London. The Kansas Jayhawks up 7-3 over the Arizona State Sun Devils in the final moments of the first half on a 72-yard punt return for a touchdown by Tate

0: Nagy. And 2-0 North Carolina up 17-3 at Clemson. 11 seconds left to play in the second quarter. Clemson desperately trying to get back into the game. They have a third down and goal upcoming at the North Carolina 2-yard line. But as we speak, Clemson fans are not amused. These posts, courtesy of the popular social media curating site Message Board Geniuses. Sterling commenting, quote, "I think it's pretty clear that Dabo was just an idiot who got lucky. He is a sputtering buffoon," unquote. Wow. And then at LKN Tiger, wow, adding again, and I quote, "If Dabo is the man that he claims to be, he needs to resign. He should have the morals to admit that he is not living up to the expectations that was here when he signed a huge contract. He is stealing from the university at this point. Does he have any integrity left?" Unquote.
1: Because out of their minds.
0: I mean, we know that when it comes to integrity, a college football fan who posts on social media message boards takes the cake. And by the way, Clemson, because of a pass rush, had to throw an incomplete pass on third and goal. They are now attempting a 21-yard field goal with 3 seconds left in the second quarter, trailing at home to North Carolina 17-3. Guys, back to you.
2: 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We're going to get to Up On Game, Down On Game to wrap things up pretty soon here. But before we get to the break, fellas, there was an interesting story that hit NFL News. Total week one audience, the measurements say that it dropped by more than 10%. NFL front office might be sweating the bullets. This is from, yardbarker, .com. According to Austin Karp of Sports Business Journal, the NFL week one games averaged 19.5 million in week one. That's a 13% drop from the 22.3 million average for week one of the 2025 season. It's also lower than the 21.5 million average that turned in to week one of the 2024 season. I don't know. I feel like people will give many explanations on as to why. Maybe it's the platforms. Maybe it's a better way of tracking. I don't know. What do you guys think? Should there be cause for alarm, or is this just a statistic?
1: I don't think it should be cause for alarm. I blame it on one thing. It's just Roger Goodell, basically trying to bring in as much money as he possibly can with these streaming services. Amazon Prime, Hulu, Netflix. Some of these people can't afford these streaming services and how everything is going today. So I believe that is the main reason why the viewership is down, because these people are not YouTube TV, what is it, $3.99 for the year to watch all the football games. I mean, it's solely based off of streaming services and the average American who loves their football team to be able to watch their team on cable television and a national TV. So that's what I base it off of.
3: Take me through this one more time, LeVar. Take me through it.
2: Okay. So according to Austin Karp of Sports Business Journal, the NFL week one games, they averaged 19.5 million in week one. And that's 13% of a drop from the 22.3 million average from week one in the 2025 season. 21.5 million was the average for the 2024 season. So it just basically
3: viewership is down.
2: That's what the numbers say.
3: When you talk to National Football League, at least early in the season, games are on regular television. You know, the local channels, your CBSs, your Foxes. Thursday night, obviously, now has gone to Amazon Prime. But there's just so much to do now.
2: It's spread out.
3: People aren't just glued to the television watching TV.

0: That's just what it is. It's so much to do now. People that you got people that they stream their own content, and so maybe when the game's going on, they doing their own stuff, or you have children that have activities, and so there's just so much to do. At the end of the day, man, listen, football is the greatest sport in the world. You play 17 games, you play once a week. And so every game is so important. You look at basketball, you play 82 games, you play multiple games a week. Like, does this game really matter? Because we have another one tomorrow.
1: Right.
0: Baseball, does this game really matter? We have another one tomorrow and the day after.
2: Or right after.
0: In football is this game, and we have another one next week, and then another one next week. And so that's why I believe the game of football is the greatest game in the world, because every game matters, because football is the only sport, correct me if I'm wrong, where you practice more than you play.
1: Oh,
0: Outside of
1: no doubt.
0: boxing, you train more than you fight. But in baseball, you're not practicing more than you play.
1: Damn
0: sure not in basketball.
1: Games
0: And so football is the only sport where you put in hours upon hours upon hours upon hours to play 60 plays.
1: But I will say this: is the viewership based off of like the CBS and the
2: Yeah,
1: Fox
2: I don't.
1: games,
2: I'm
1: or
2: certain it's.
1: is the streaming platform included in that percentage?
2: I'm
0: And I'm
2: pretty certain
0: assuming
2: the
0: it's local
2: streaming platforms.
0: television.
1: Hey, this and look, and also, man, I go through the week, a lot of times, and I get to Thursday, and I'm like, oh, damn, there's a game on today. I forget that there's Thursday night football.
2: That sometimes. Sometimes.
1: I do. And Thursday night, I think the Thursday night football, the platform for that, really doesn't draw a big audience. That's how I feel about it.
2: That
1: I mean,
2: sounds like oversaturation, and that could be what it is. Hey, listen, I'll say this: 19 million, 21 million, 22 million. I mean, I know they want to keep growing, but golly, if 19 million is your low, I can't say that you're what? Are you doing bad? I don't feel like that's doing bad if you got 19.5 million
1: No,
2: people
1: you're not.
2: watching the sport. So, listen, we're going to take a quick break. On the other side of the break, we're going to wrap this thing up. We're going to get going on Up On Game, Down On Game. 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This is Fox Sports Radio. 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
8: All right, Bo, what we got?
12: Well, last week, Plex, you went 4-4, but you did hit every spread.
13: There you go.
12: There's room for improvement, though.
8: Okay,
14: man, what happened against Plex? What did he do? What did he do?
12: TJ was 1-7. But he did squeak through the under.
14: Everything.
8: Is that what it was?
12: He squeaked through the under with the Denver Kansas City game. But the good news is, much like the Los Angeles Rams are flushing Week One, we can flush Week One as well.
14: Watch what I do.
12: We're gonna start this week. All of these odds, courtesy of our friends over at DraftKings. We're gonna start this week with the Vikings and Carson Wentz heading to Chicago to take on the super-powered Bears offense, which is not a phrase I thought I would ever say in my lifetime. The Bears, a 4.5-point favorite here. The total is 47.5.
13: Oh, TJ, since you finished 1-7 last week, you can pick last. Oh. So,
8: dang.
13: I am going over to 47, and the Chicago Bears will cover the spread -4.
8: Yeah, I'm a echo that.
14: Well, I'm going to go. I'll take the over. I like the Bears to win, but I'm taking the Vikings to cover.
12: All right, next up. Bears to cover. The Las Vegas Raiders take on the Chargers. The Chargers.

0: Chargers a 6.5 point favorite. The total 43.5.
1: That's a lot of points. Oh man, I'm going over on the points. I do not trust Justin Herbert and this Charger team, and I'm taking Kirk Cousins to go in there and win the football game at the Chargers.
2: Oh, wow. Go ahead, LeVar. I'm last. That's perfect. I'm last.
3: On the points, and I do believe the Chargers will cover.
2: What's the over under?
0: 43.5.
2: 43. Yeah, I'll take the over. The Chargers are going to cover. They're going to get back on track. If there was a track to get back on,
3: It's the perfect team to do it on.
2: You would hope last week was the one.
0: So. The perfect team to get right against might be the Miami
3: the
0: Dolphins.
3: Browns.
0: Oh, the well, Dolphins. Yeah, the Dolphins. Yeah, the Browns, too. Yeah. The Dolphins and the 49ers are going to play tomorrow. The Dolphins, the 49ers are 13.5 point favorites in this one.
3: Ooh.
0: The total is 44.5.
1: Oh, man. You know what? I'm going to go with the 49ers. I believe they will cover the spread, but a lot of the scoring is going to be done by San Francisco, so under on the points.
3: Oof. I'm going to take the over on the points. And I believe that's a large number, even for Miami. But, man, they are the team to do it right now. They're going to cover. They're going to cover. So I'm going to take the over on the points, and they're going to cover.
2: I'm taking the Niners. The Dolphins aren't very good, and I'm going under the points. The Niners shut the Rams down, so they damn sure going to shut the Dolphins down.
0: All right.
3: Yeah,
0: but
3: they're going to score the points, though.
0: We're going to wrap up with the Giants here out in LA to take on the Rams. Rams, a touchdown favorite, the total 48.5.
1: I'm going with Harbaugh. I really am. The Rams are leaking oil. I'm going with my G-men, and I'm going over on the points.
3: Oof. I think this is a tough one because I don't think that week one was an indicator based off of the travel, them being in a different place, it being week one. I think the Rams bounce back. And what are they? What's their the total?
0: Total's 48.5.
3: What's the odd?
0: 7. Rams are a touchdown favorite at home.
3: Yeah, they won't cover though, so I'm going to take the Giants with the points.
2: I have the Rams and I have the over. They getting back on track. They didn't like that embarrassment week one.
3: All right, we appreciate it. Jonas Knox is up next for us here on Up On Game. We'll check y'all out. We'll talk to you next week. All right, it's Fox Sports Radio, and it's Up On Game. We are
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5: And here's what you need to know.
6: In college football, number 2 Georgia has a 24-3 lead at Arkansas. 6 minutes into the third quarter, Georgia's Chauncey Bowens with a pair of touchdown runs. At halftime, 6th-ranked Ohio State up 35-0 over Kent State. Also at halftime, number 14 Penn State leading the University at Buffalo 34-6. Penn State's Kobe Howard, a 20-yard touchdown run. And then followed that up with a 70-yard touchdown reception on a pass from Rocco Becht. At Wembley Stadium in London, Arizona State has a 10-7 halftime advantage over Kansas. Cutter Bowley, a 25-yard touchdown pass to Reed Harris with 20 seconds left in the first half. And just underway in the third quarter, North Carolina has a 17-6 lead on the road at Clemson. I'm Isaac Lohenkron.
7: Perhaps you had better start from the beginning.
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We will be taking you live all the way up until 4 p.m. Eastern Time, 1 o'clock Pacific. But if you are listening on the podcast, we appreciate you doing so. And look, during the fall, this show is heavy-duty college football. All right? And now we could get into, you know, the box scores, and we could get into the rankings, and we could get into the performances and all of that stuff. But then sometimes you just got to take a step back, and you've got to acknowledge that somebody just does it well, and it

feels real at the same time. My biggest issue with the NBA and the current NBA, and before you think we're going to talk NBA, I don't want you to leave. We'd like to keep you here, which is why we're not going to talk NBA. But the point is, my biggest issue with the NBA is that so much of the storylines feel manufactured. Like so much of the drama, the beef, the hashtag, this league, all it just feels manufactured. It feels fake. And it's just the same thing they churn out every year, and more we lean into that more and more and more. It's just the same thing over and over again. And I think people have gotten fatigued by it. I think it wears people out to where the conversation's no longer about stuff of substance. The conversation's about everything else. And the one thing I'll give college football is this. They do the same thing, except it doesn't feel manufactured. It feels authentic. There does feel like there's a drama element to college football that you may say, well, can we just focus on the games? The problem is you can't, because you really can't ignore those stories that are out there. For example, hey, what do you know? Sam Levitt is good to go for this game against Ole Miss later on tonight. Man, boy, what a stunner. Lord, it's a miracle. I would have thought for sure he was going to miss this game. You mean to tell me Lane Kiffin pulled some shenanigans with the injury report? Really? You don't say. You mean the same guy who tried to get players who were on NFL rosters at one point to come back to college? You mean that guy? You mean the same guy who's burned every single bridge he's ever built in college football and the NFL? You mean that guy did that? Wait a second. You mean the same guy who, when he was trying to pull ass off the field as a coach at Alabama, used the name Joey Freshwater? You mean that guy pulled some shenanigans with the injury report? No kidding. You stop. But that's college football. It's not just a Lane Kiffin thing. It's college football. This stuff happens in college football. Way before Lane Kiffin and all this other drama. Does anybody remember Bobby Petrino? Bobby Petrino, who was fooling around with somebody who was like an assistant volleyball coach or something along those lines. And we only found out about it because he crashed his moped. Like, anybody remember that? And then he shows up at a press conference. He's got a neck brace on. His face looks like he fell asleep on a table saw. And like, God, oh, boy, what a terrible accident. I think it might have been Thanksgiving as well, too. Maybe it was Thanksgiving. It was a holiday. It was definitely a day you should be spending with your family. We'll just put it that way. And then you come to find out, it wasn't maybe really the moped accident or the motorcycle accident. He kind of got his ass beat. Like somebody showed up or there was an altercation. He got roughed up a little bit. Might have been in the weight room. There have just been some stuff. This is what this sport has delivered for years. There's nothing inauthentic about it. This just is what it is. For example, the NBA has a gambling scandal, and it's, oh my gosh, they're wearing, there's this illegal poker ring, and maybe guys are fixing games, and, Terry Rozier and some of these guys, looks like they were, turning the ball over or racing down court to get a fast break dunk to try and cover the spread. My God, this whole thing is... Brendan Sorsby was gambling on the Nathan's hot dog eating contest. your degenerate gamblers don't even compare. Like, it's not even in the same ballpark. The North Carolina stuff? How about North Carolina? Hey, listen, what's going on at North Carolina? Well, I don't know. We've struggled on the field. It just hasn't been a smooth ride, which, by the way, they are beating Clemson right now, and they're 2-0. So that remains to be seen. We will have thoughts on that.

0: because there's more coming out in North Carolina. But North Carolina goes through all this stuff. You got Bill Belichick, who's the head coach there. He's the greatest of all time. Him and his girlfriend are out doing photo shoots on the beach. He looks like the guy on the cover of the Vandy Camps box. They're doing all of that. She's running the show at the North Carolina football program, or maybe she's not. She's telling people what to interview and whatnot. And then this year comes around, it's like, no. Brand new year, brand new team. And then you find out, people are sleeping with each other. Steve Belichick, his son, might be dealing drugs to people on the staff. You know, kind of a problem. A little bit of an issue. Kind of bit of a problem. But don't worry, we've gotten rid of all the issues. No problems here. And then two players get arrested. One's got a weapon. The other one's got marijuana. It's just like, okay. But this is college football. This is the goods. Lane Kiffin shows up to do an interview on game day earlier, and the crowd is chanting F Lane Kiffin. This is college football. This is what the sport is. So it's not just Lane Kiffin's. No. It's always been here. It's always been like this. This is what makes it unique. It doesn't feel manufactured like maybe the NBA does. You don't have these bench-clearing brawls, which is a bunch of guys running out from the bullpen in baseball, and they've got to be pulled apart and separated because, hey, man, you disrespected an unwritten rule of the game. No. There's none of that. You've got gambling. You've got sex. You've got drugs. You got under-the-table dealings. You got illegal activity. You got it all, and you got it all in one sport. This is not all about Lane Kiffin or all about... No, this is what the sport has delivered. Like, I'm not a big fan of everybody surrounding themselves and wrapping themselves up in the drama. The NFL tried to push Taylor Swift down your throat. Now they're doing it with Madison Beer. Which, by the way, keep it coming. Whatever shots you need to point to in that suite, please make it happen based on what we saw last week. But the point is, everybody telegraphs this stuff. You can see it from a mile away. College football, they just hit you right in the face. Now, here's what it is. Here's our drama. These are our issues. Here they are. Have fun with it. It's why we get so excited when the NFL's got a real one. Like, hey, there's a real, like some real... Like, Jed York shows up to a trailer park shopping for a prosty at 9:30 on a Sunday morning? Okay, now we're talking. But college football delivers that, except it's a real story. Except it's not manufactured. Except it's everything that they've been doing for years and years and years and years. It's why the rivalries are better. It's why the atmospheres at the games are better. It's why it's a different vibe every single week. So, LSU Ole Miss is going to be phenomenal. I mean, they were throwing mustard bottles at Lane Kiffin when he returned to Tennessee. I have no idea what they're going to be throwing at him this time. So that atmosphere is going to be crazy, but it's not just the atmosphere there. It's the atmosphere everywhere. It's another example through a couple of weeks into the sport why this sport is so unique, because it feels real, because it doesn't feel manufactured, because it's college football. At the Jonas Knox on X, at Jonas Knox Show on Instagram. And you can hang out with us, as always, on the iHeartRadio app. All right, so we're going to have the usuals coming up later on. We do have another edition of Do You Care coming up later on this hour. We're going to tell you the brutal truth about several storylines in the world of sports and beyond that you've been force-fed throughout the past few days. We're also going to have the Week 2 edition of Knox Locks. All of it is yours here on this two-hour extravaganza. Up next, though, just a friendly reminder of what an awful decision this was for one organization in the NFL. That's yours right here on FSR.
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Jonas Knox, Fox Sports Radio. So we are going to talk about the corruption in the world of sports media that has taken place, that this show is responsible for, by the way. All right. This show has corrupted somebody in the world of sports media, a respected member of sports media, and we will address that corruption coming up here in about 10 minutes from now. All right, so we will get into that for you here on Fox Sports Radio. Hey, by the way, let me just say this, because I know that, you know, and we're going to get to this story in the NFL where, you know, just a friendly reminder of what a disaster this organization is. But let me just say this. So Oregon's getting a bunch of blowback because they beat Portland State last night 84-0. And some people are, oh, it's classless why they would run up the score on Portland. Dude, they've been the butt of the joke for a couple of weeks now. Like, you knew what was going to happen. They were going to open it up on Portland State, and they were going to stomp them out. Like, this is, unfortunately, when you survive week one, you lose last week, and everybody's calling out Oregon and Dan Lanning and the program and whatnot because all the expectations and et cetera, et cetera. This is how this goes. I'm sorry. Sorry that Portland State was the feeder fish for the Oregon Ducks. I'm sorry about that. You know, there was chum in the water. What do you want them to do? But this is the way this goes, man. When you are the butt of the joke in the sport for days and days, and you start off the season and you don't look good, you got to make an example of somebody. That's just how the food chain is. I don't have to tell you. Like, everyone's, like, I see people on social media like, oh, classless. You're up by 70 and you're still trying to score. Well, yeah. Yes. You're trying to set a tone. You're trying to get some respect back. You saw an opportunity to bury somebody and to do it on a Friday night so that people could see the results. Say, okay, everything's fine. This is the result. This is what happens. All right? Feel bad for Portland State? Not really. But this is the way this works. That's the way college football is. You have somebody on your schedule like that, you're going to be able to take advantage of them. You're going to do it, especially when you come up short last week and you don't look good the previous week. They haven't looked good all year. So they had to bounce back, and that was the end result. I got no issue with it. That's the way this stuff works, man. I don't have to tell you. Don't watch a nature show if you don't want, you know, the gazelle to get eaten. That's the way this works. Sorry. At the Jonas Knox on X, at Jonas Knox Show on Instagram. All right, so let me just say this. I'm not trying to pile on the Cleveland Browns and their fan base. I'm actually sympathetic to the Browns fan base, all right? Because I think that they've been held hostage for a couple of years now, by about four and a half years. Maybe longer if you just consider the fact that, you know, the organization left, went to Baltimore, and then decided to win Super Bowls. But the point is, in this present situation with the Browns, they've been held hostage for quite a while now, and they can't do anything about it because the problem is when you're a sports fan, you become a doormat. You do what they tell you to do. Sir, yes, sir. Hey, we're going to...

0: suck this year? Sir, yes, sir. Hey, we're going to trade away your favorite player. Sir, yes, sir. Hey, we're not going to sign that guy back that we probably should because we, you know, want to win games, but we'd rather save money. Sir, yes, sir. That's the way sports is. We as sports fans are doormats. It's just how this stuff goes. Trust me, I grew up a Cubs fan. You just got to take it. Okay? You just got to take it. Hey, but Wrigley Field's cool. So is a, you know, more than one World Series in a 100-year span. That's cool, too. But whatever. That's the way this goes. And everybody knows that, and you just have to accept it. But there is something about this weekend's game against Tampa Bay that is really appropriate for the whole situation, all right? Because the Browns walk in, they looked awful against Jacksonville. I mean, awful. And look, I know Jacksonville was a playoff team a year ago. I don't know that anybody really, other than the great Pete Prisco, has them going to a Super Bowl. But Jacksonville put Cleveland in a clown suit last weekend, and it was borderline unacceptable. And so they go to Tampa Bay this weekend, and you know the Tampa Bay Buccaneers are going to be pissed off. And you know the Tampa Bay Buccaneers are going to want to bounce back based on their performance and their loss against Cincinnati. And you definitely know they're going to want to bounce back because Baker Mayfield's their quarterback, despite talking about the good times and memories he has from his time as a Browns quarterback.
1: With any experience, there's ups and downs, good and bad. Ultimately, you remember the good more so than the bad. Yeah, it's first time having a playoff win since 94 there, and going on the road and doing it in Pittsburgh. So it's a lot of good memories there. A lot of teammates that are friends for life. But like I said earlier, it's a very different building now.
0: Just a friendly reminder of what your ex is up to. Hey, remember me? We won a playoff game together. How are things going now? That's just your friendly reminder. Just your friendly reminder. It's like you're hanging out on a park bench asking for change, trying not to burn the bottom of a spoon so you can get a high for the day. Teeth are falling out, two different pairs of shoes. You're wearing Dickies pants that were pulled off a dead body 2 days earlier. You're sleeping on a pizza box. And here comes your ex in all their glory, throwing you 73 cents and a half scratched off lotto ticket. That's what your life has turned into. As your ex pulls in on their BMW, waves goodbye, never to be heard from again. That's the reality as a Browns fan. This is where you're at. Like, it's the worst possible situation. This is when the Vikings went to Seattle last year. I remember having this conversation. The Vikings go to Seattle last year, and they've got to see their ex, who they said, no, we're good. We're going to go in this direction, as he's on his way to winning a Super Bowl. I'm not saying Tampa's winning a Super Bowl. I'm not even saying they're making the playoffs. But if you're a Browns fan, you're looking at tomorrow's game going, dude, do we need any more proof that we can't get it together? Is there any more proof that we need? Like, you got a quarterback in Baker Mayfield who took over for Tom Brady and has been one of the more productive players at that position in the entire league. You had him. You drafted him. He was there. He was yours. Nah, we're going to go in another direction. We think Deshaun's a better fit for our team. Okay. And what's happened since? Like, whether it's, you know, the allegations about all those visits to the hand house, whether it's the suspension, the poor performances, the injuries, ripping the fan base this offseason, doing an interview this week in which he says, well, the media is not going to be happy until I throw for 400 yards and 5 touchdowns, I guess. No, man, how about we just cut that in half? Give us 200 in the air and 2.5 touchdowns, and we'll take it.

0: Or, better yet, how about you just win a game? And help win a game. That's what we're looking for. It's just your friendly reminder that we can't figure this stuff out. We're not good at this. We're really just not good at this. This isn't our thing. And it's okay. Listen, you recognize early on. I can remember we would be playing Madden, me and my buddies back in the day, and I had a buddy tell me one of the most arrogant, condescending, and truthful things I've ever heard in my life as he was annihilating me again in a game of Madden. We're talking like 20 years ago. He said, listen, man, some people are good at things. You're just not good at video games. And it hurt to the core because it was true. I don't think I've ever played again. I've never played the game again. Because I realize he's correct. That's right. That's right. Do you think Peter Dinklage walks around and goes, you know, one day I'm going to win the dunk contest? Probably not. But you're a Browns fan, and you got to be subjected to this every single year. And every year there's some reminder that pops up and it goes, man, we're just not good at this. This isn't our thing. This is not a possibility for us. And the latest installment of it is tomorrow when you roll in a quarterback who doesn't care and doesn't want to be there anymore and probably doesn't want to play football anymore. He's cashing a check against a guy who you had, who wanted to stay, and who subtly reminded you, hey, by the way, when I was here, we did something we hadn't done in about 30 years. Just your friendly reminder of what it's like to be a Browns fan. At the Jonas Knox on X, at Jonas Knox Show on Instagram. And by the way, be sure to check out our Fox Sports Radio YouTube channel. Just search Fox Sports Radio on YouTube. You'll see our best videos from all our shows. Don't stop there. Hit the thumbs up icon and comment away. Let us know whose takes you like, even the ones you don't like. Just search Fox Sports Radio on YouTube and subscribe. All right, it's coming up next here. We're going to talk about a major corruption in the world of sports media. That'll be yours right here on FSR. But for all the latest, we turn it over to the man himself, the one, the only, the magnificent Sir Isaac Lohenkron.
1: And your timing is perfect because a lot of drama going on right now in the matchup between North Carolina and Clemson. North Carolina jumped out to a 17-3 lead on the road at Clemson with 3 seconds left to play in the second quarter. But Clemson kicked two field goals moments ago. Tate Reynolds with a 27-yard touchdown pass to Christian Bentancur to make it a two-point game, 17-15 North Carolina. And after the touchdown, Clemson just went for a two-point conversion to try and tie it. However, they tried sort of a gimmick play with a double pass. It fell incomplete in the end zone. So yes.
0: Well, wasn't that defended well? I mean, if we're going to give credit, they didn't buy on that fake. All right? They didn't bite on it there, Isaac. I'm just saying, Bill Belichick's got his guys ready to play.
1: See, once again, you're letting your judgment be clouded by your hormones.
0: What? Why can't you just respect North Carolina? They're cleaning up the program, man. Their defensive coordinator's not dealing drugs anymore.
1: Allegedly. I said what I said, and I noticed you didn't deny it.
0: I just pointed it out. Like, come on, man. Respect them.
1: All right. Well, as usual, we'll let your legions of fans on social media pass the true judgment. But 4:21 left in the third quarter there. North Carolina up 17-15 over Clemson. Elsewhere, a lot of blowouts. Number 2, Georgia up 31-3 at Arkansas early fourth. Sixth-ranked Ohio State up 42-0 over Kent State midway through the third quarter. 14th-ranked Penn State 48, the University at Buffalo 6 midway through the third quarter. At Wembley Stadium in London, Arizona State has taken a 17-7 lead over Kansas with 6 minutes left in the third quarter. Jaron Hamilton of the Sun Devils returned the second half kickoff 100 yards for a touchdown. Now, Jonas, just kicking off 7 minutes from now, number 9 Texas A&M hosting Kentucky, and it's been a disappointing day so far at Kyle Field.
0: Oh, yeah?
1: We only have 3 incidents reported.

0: by the Texas A&M campus police, and it's just not very interesting. Two females holding drinks at the bar of a tailgate saw officer and put drinks down and walked away. Citations issued. Two male subjects attempted to hide drinks when they saw officer. Citations issued. And female subject saw officer, dropped her Truly, and attempted to hide in the crowd. Citation issued. Now, what exactly is a Truly?
1: It's like a seltzer. It's like one of those hard seltzers. I'm not into them. They give me, it's kind of like champagne. They give me indigestion almost. Too acidic, if you ask me.
0: I got to tell you, I'm disappointed so far by the lack of imagination by the Texas A&M students before the game. They seem to be much better behaved than they were last week.
1: Well, I mean, you know, it depends on, you know, what you're taking. I mean, there's certain seltzers that are double the alcohol content. Like, I had a buddy who used to drink White Claws, and he started with the white ones, then he went to the blue ones, and those were 8%. And he would rip a case of those on a weekend. I mean, he would get after it.
0: Oh, that's very impressive.
1: Yeah. Like, yeah. We called him at his place because he had so many boxes of those laying around. We called his house Claw Shank.
0: Very creative on your part.
1: So, yeah, we did. That's a true story. Actually, he lives right one street over.
0: Oh.
1: He's sober now, so I don't hang out with him anymore. But it's, but yeah, I mean, listen, so look, there, you know, you want to start off the day with something light, and you can chug those pretty quick. And then I'm assuming as the day, you know, moves on, they'll probably move into the hard alcohol later on to try and keep the buzz going and not feel so tired.
0: Well, speaking of things that might drive football fans to drink, this actually just came down seconds ago in the NFL. The Los Angeles Times reporting that Puka Nacua of the Rams will not practice today and will be listed as doubtful for Monday Night Football against the Giants because of a hip injury. That just reported by the Los Angeles Times.
1: Jeez.
0: Yeah,
1: how did he hurt his hip biting somebody?
0: Well, I mean, it's not. There's a lot of physical mechanics involved. You have to contort yourself.
1: What sort of game of Twister was he playing?
0: Well, jeez. I think you're answering your own question there. I mean, you're more knowledgeable about that than anybody around here. So I will be refreshing TMZ for more potential details on that. Finally, Jonas, we have an Olympic rowing and canoeing update. And
1: all right.
0: It's actually not even for the 2028 Olympics in Los Angeles, but the 2032 games in Brisbane, Australia. Organizers announced that the rowing and canoeing events will be held on the Fitzroy River, which is notable because the Fitzroy River is a known habitat for crocodiles. Local government even has a crocodile sightings dashboard on its website that has recorded 92 sightings of, quote, problem crocodiles, unquote, in the last 30 days. Their local safety campaign called Be Crocwise advises, quote, avoid using kayaks, paddle boards, and other small craft, unquote. Despite that, an organizing committee official said, quote, there are sharks in the ocean and we're still surfing. It's a can-do, not a can't-do. Please change the mindset here, unquote. So, Jonas, I don't know about you, but come 2032, I will be watching every second of the rowing and canoeing competitions. Back to you.
1: I love it. And I would also say this. How many members are on one boat in a rowing competition?
0: I think it. I think it varies. But, I mean, there's the coxswain, which calls out the, hey, row your boat.
1: I mean, why don't you just, like, let's turn this up a notch. Why don't you add an extra member, but give that guy a sawed off. So if one of those crocodiles gets anywhere near them, just start, you know, blowing them away in the water.
0: Again, that would make it must-see TV.
1: Yes.
0: I mean, NBC's going to be putting this in prime time. And by the way, to answer your question, they can carry 1, 2, 4, or 8 rowers, not including the coxswain.
1: Gosh, could you imagine 9, like the 9th rower who's got a semi-automatic weapon just picking off crocodiles that come near the boat? And you get extra points for that as well, too. Let's turn this into a video game. And by the way, if you're PETA listening to this right now and you're offended, get a life. Go do something. Why don't you go save a goldfish in some carnival somewhere?
0: Why don't you go Why don't you go rowing on the Fitzroy River?

0: Yeah, you go take your business to the river. Isaac, I did want to get into this with you if you don't mind. And we will have another edition.
1: You don't have to ask me for permission. It's your show.
0: So I wanted to pay off this tease because we will have more on the Texas A&M Kentucky game, which we are calling the Flask Bowl, coming up later on.
1: Let's admit it. It's a slow start, especially when you consider the Kentucky fans that are there when their coach advised them last week to sneak alcohol into their games.
0: Yes. But I would also say we do have a little bit of time before kickoff. So
1: good point.
0: You know, yeah. So we do. There is time to get, you know, get the degenerates out in full force there for that game. But I would say this, because I wanted to pay this tease off. This show has been involved in a major corruption in the world of sports media. For those that aren't familiar, Isaac Lohenkron is one of the most respected members of sports media. When you hear the news done correctly, Isaac delivers the news correctly. And you can hear the influences, and we've talked about this before, of the great Lee Hacksaw Hamilton and some of the others that you've grown up listening to.
2: Can I get a rowing and canoeing call on Lake Poway?
0: Just moments ago, Isaac delivers the news and it feels big. Like the news is big when Isaac delivers it. And that's the influence and that's the respect that you have gained throughout the course of your illustrious
1: career. All right, stop kissing my you-know-what. Let's get lower the boom, because obviously I'm about to run into a freight train here, so go ahead.
0: This from the FSR news feed that came out yesterday.
1: What's the email. Problem?
0: Quote, from Isaac Lohenkron. Kawhi Leonard posted a 13-second video on his Instagram bidding farewell to the Los Angeles Clippers with the caption, "I truly appreciate your unwavering support during both the highs and lows. Thank you, Clip Nation." Right there is the news. Here's where this show has influenced Isaac's news feed and the way you deliver the news nowadays.
1: All right.
0: The comments on Leonard's post were surprisingly positive. But then about a half hour later after the post, the comments were suddenly disabled. You couldn't let it just be the news. You had to throw in that little dig. You had to get in that little extra. And that's all a product of you hanging out with us lowlifes here on Saturdays. We have corrupted your career. We've corrupted the news that you give. And I think it's unfortunate because you are a respected member of the media. And I want to say, we love having you with us, but I'm sorry that this show has poisoned the well.
1: No, I mean, I'm complicit in all this, frankly. It's not like, you know, I put in a request to be transferred to another show. You know, I did study under a Pulitzer Prize winner, and now here I am talking about Trulies with you and and crocodiles eating Olympians. There's two prongs of that. I mean, I was shocked because, the whole thing is a 13-second long clip. I was shocked, A, that he did it, and then not shocked because it was tone deaf. B, I was totally stunned that virtually 90 to 95% of the comments were positive. Thank you, GOAT. That's okay. You know, I was stunned. And then 30 minutes later, the comments get disabled, even though 90 to 95% were positive.
0: Okay, now, first of all, why were you surprised at the 13-second video? He can't use load management on IG?
1: That's the best line of the day. Load management on IG. That's good.
0: I understand what's the matter. Why do we have to be so judgmental? Again, this show has really tainted your reputation, Isaac. You used to be an honest news guy, and now you're putting your spin on stuff. And you're throwing shade at the Clippers organization. How dare you?
1: Well, you probably know more about this than I did, but wasn't there a time when Hulk Hogan apparently turned heel back in the day? Are you familiar with that?
0: Hollywood Hogan.
1: Yeah.
0: That is true.
1: So should I like
0: Hollywood
1: grow
0: Lohenkron? Yeah. I got you. Well, that makes sense.
1: It was the New World Order or something like that.
0: Yes,
1: and
0: the NWO.
1: Okay. Suddenly had like a beard that was shaved and he looked like Razor Ramon or something like that. Okay.
0: That is correct.
1: All right, I'll work on the beard part.
0: There he is, the great Isaac Lohenkron. It is Jonas Knox here on Fox Sports Radio at the Jonas Knox on X, at Jonas Knox Show on Instagram. And up next, we've got another edition of Do You Care here on FSR.
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0: turn it over to our executive producer, Bo Benson, to find out what we've missed so far on the show, Bo, and what people have been force-feeding other people in social media and in sports over the past few days. What do we got?
1: Yeah, Los Angeles Rams defensive tackle Aaron Donald is going to make his return to football on Monday night against the New York Giants, and boy, do they need him. Jonas, do you care?
0: Yeah, it'll be good to see him back out there. I'm curious to see what the usage looks like, what the workload looks like. But yeah, they do need him. They need a bounce back performance. They need one on a big stage. They get it on Monday night. And I think Aaron Donald back on the field, guy was a specimen, still is. Curious to see what it looks like, this version of him. Next!
1: Quarterback Kyler Murray left Sunday's game against the Packers with a concussion. So Carson Wentz is going to start tomorrow's game against the Bears. Jonas, do you care?
0: Yeah, I think...
2: I love it.
0: Listen, Carson Wentz stepped up admirably last week against the Packers. It looked pretty good. Kyler Murray suffered the concussion. I don't know. He was limited this week, so maybe that's good news for a potential return earlier or sooner rather than later. But we get to see Carson Wentz out there, and God forbid anything happens, maybe old J.J. McCarthy, old nine's going to take the field for the Minnesota Vikings. Next!
1: Mets fans earlier this week, they cheered for Orioles first baseman Pete Alonso following a game-tying home run he hit against them. This made a lot of people across sports media very upset with Mets fans. So, Jonas, do you care?
0: Yeah, I love the idea.
3: I love it.
0: You know, the Mets, I think it was Sean Manaea who just couldn't figure out, like, I mean, this and the, you know, he had a great run here, but why are you cheering for him? Because you guys are awful. That's why. What are they supposed to do? Just blindly walk into every situation that their organization puts them through and not have an opinion? What are you, the Browns? Are you Deshaun Watson? They're not allowed to have an opinion after you give them a crap product all these years? The Mets fans are pissed. Pete Alonso delivered the goods. They love that guy. Good for them. They wanted to cheer for something, and they finally got to cheer for something this season, and it was their former player. Next!
1: Former Patriots tight end Rob Gronkowski commented on the team giving his number 87 to wide receiver Romeo Doubs, and it seems like he took some ire with the team deciding to do that. So, Jonas, do you care?
0: Not really. Who cares? I mean, he finished his career as a Buck. The Patriots got bigger issues, man. I mean, first of all, you're playing the Steelers. Aaron Rodgers had thoughts on the Vrabel-Rossini stuff. And then there was memes that came out where Romeo Doubs had butter sticks on his wrists for hands. So they got bigger issues in New England to worry about. Next!
1: Blizzard announced World of Warcraft Forever, which is basically just WoW 2. Jonas, do you care?
0: Oh, God, no. No. Listen, I don't care! Not my thing. If you're into video games, that's awesome. It seems like a very lucrative business. And for those of you that play it and play it a lot, good for you. I would just recommend this thing that's also out there. There's this other thing that's out there that you should look into. It's this thing called football. There's football on. You can watch that also.
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3: 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Now, let's head to Bryant Denny Stadium. Here's Chris Corino and Brian Baldinger.
7: And it's so good to be with you. Hello, everyone around the country, along with former NFL offensive lineman and Duke Blue Devil, Brian Baldinger. I'm Chris Corino. Tim Cates will join us shortly from our Progressive Insurance Studios in Los Angeles. So, Brian, you and I are normally the NFL team here on Compass Media Networks, but we do some college games every once in a while. 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We were last here 10 years ago.
8: That's right.
7: They actually pulled it out of the vault. You heard the highlight right there, me calling an Alabama touchdown. But you, of course, see pros all over the field here in Alabama and Florida State. Just to set it up for you here in Alabama, in Tuscaloosa, it is it was really raining hard a few moments ago. It has now lightened up, but it's a 98-degree day that feels like 107. So the rain was a bit of a welcome, something to cool things down a little bit here. However, the issue is the lightning. And if there's any lightning within 12 miles, they have to do a little bit of a delay. So there was a lightning strike a few minutes ago about 8 miles away. So we're not sure exactly how long the kickoff is going to be delayed, but there will be a little bit of a delay here, but it's not going to dampen the spirits of things here in Tuscaloosa.
8: Not at all. I mean, we are at Nick Saban Field at Bryant Denny Stadium, officially, and it is quite a scene. I mean, it's not full by any stretch, not yet. The students are all in their seats.
7: Yeah, everybody else went inside when they heard the lightning delay.
8: I was down the field pregame for about an hour and 15 minutes. And those players, all they had to do was just touch their toes, and they were in a full drench. Like, it is humid. You got to wear your sponge underwear out there, bring it out a few times today. But it is humid, for sure. And it's something that all the players have to really pay attention to.
7: Yeah, and hopefully we don't have too many delays. Now, this is a game that's, you know, there are a lot of sidebars on top of sidebars in this one. For Alabama, in the third year of Kyle DeBoer, their head coach, you know, he took over for Nick Saban. But when Nick Saban left, it was Mike Lavelle, who was at Florida State, who was kind of the hot commodity, and Florida State had to give him a big extension so he wouldn't go to Alabama. He stays at Florida State, and now as we enter this game between the Crimson Tide and the Seminoles, it's Mike Lavelle who's on the hot seat. Their AD, Norvell, he's on the hot seat right now. They fired their AD during the week. They're talking about maybe Jimbo Fisher coming back to Florida State. So really interesting things on the coaching side here.
8: They need a win in the worst way. They had a very disappointing loss about 10 days ago to SMU, 27-24. Had many chances to win the game. The offense just was not did not take advantage of the takeaways, the four takeaways they had.
7: Yeah, no points off four takeaways.
8: There you go. I mean, that loses the games for you. And so, you know, they did some good things, but the offense just doesn't look like it's explosive.
7: Yeah.
8: It doesn't look very imaginative. Mike Norvell is a play caller. He's the offensive coordinator. So he's under fire for a lot of those reasons. Meanwhile, Alabama was asleep for the first half last week against Kentucky. You watched the game, Chris. They were losing 17-13 at half, and

0: people were wondering, you know, is this Alabama team, is Kalen DeBoer going to be? And they came out in the second half and just ran Kentucky out of the gym. They look like what Alabama can be. They have talent everywhere, and I think they're very focused. They've got a secondary that looks like a bunch of NFL players. They're going to match up against two wide receivers today at Florida State. We'll get into the matchups later on. But this is a big game for Florida State to see if they can hang with the Crimson Tide today.
1: Well, the Crimson Tide beat East Carolina 48-10 in their opening game. And then in week two, you mentioned the Kentucky game, outscoring the Wildcats 32-0 in the second half on their way to a 45-17 victory. That defense of Alabama allowed just 55 yards in the second half. For Florida State, they kind of had a little bit of a tougher game than they would have thought in week one against New Mexico State. And then SMU, you mentioned, they got four turnovers and lost the game 24-21. But, of course, the other sidebar in this one is that last year Alabama went to Tallahassee as the number 8th-ranked team in the country and got beat by Florida State. And everybody thought there was going to be the turnaround. Mm-hmm. But Florida State only won four games the rest of the year. Alabama went on a roll after that, ends up going to the college football playoffs. So there's a little bit of a revenge factor here as well for Alabama.
0: There is. They lost 31-17 in that game, and they never really made it close. And it was Florida State's biggest win in the last couple of years under Mike Norvell. So, but that they didn't go anywhere. Alabama recovered. They got to the playoffs, the NCAA playoffs a year ago. Didn't go well for them against Indiana. Didn't go well for them in the SEC championship game against Georgia. So they did not finish the season strong. But Kalen DeBoer is a good coach. They're going to start a young player. Keelan Russell won the quarterback battle. He's in his first full year of starting. He'll make his third start today. It was a tight battle all training camp long, but he is a talented player with a lot of help all around him.
1: And, of course, the quarterback on the other side, Ashton Daniels from Florida State, played with Auburn last year, so he played in this rivalry play in the Iron Bowl, losing to Alabama last season. All right, we're going to have more of our coverage from Bryant-Denny Stadium here in Tuscaloosa. When we come back, Tim Cates will join us from our Progressive Insurance Studios as we get you set for number 10 Alabama, the Crimson Tide, hosting the Seminoles of Florida State. This is NCAA Football on Compass Media Network.
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0: 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It's number 10, Alabama, taking on Florida State in a showdown between two college football royalties. Coming up, we'll dive deeper into this matchup. We're 3 weeks into this college football season, and already a change at the top of the AP Top 25. After their loss to Texas, Ohio State fell from number 1 to number 6. The Longhorns moved up 3 spots to take over the top spot. Texas head coach Steve Sarkisian hopes when it comes to the college football playoffs at the end of the season, the Buckeyes' loss doesn't cost them too much and they get punished for playing a top five opponent so early.
1: Surely, I hope they get rewarded for playing this game and not, because if they don't reward them for playing in the game, then all of us start playing FCS, Power Six, and then I don't think that's the product that we want in college football. You guys love it. We love it. Our fans love it. The players love it. Everybody loves those matchups. Well, if we want to continue with those matchups, we got to reward the teams for playing in those games.
0: Big story in college football was Oregon losing to Oklahoma State last week. After the game, Cowboys head coach Eric Morris revealed they knew what was coming from the Ducks offense because of keys and tipping of plays from quarterback Dante Moore. Whether it was a run or a pass play, he was giving it away. Oregon head coach Dan Lanning asked about it afterwards.
2: We have to do a better job policing that, for sure. It's something we have to search and make sure we do a good job of. You know, that's something we have to be better at, right? Really simple. You know, on the same note, there's going to be times based on looks that you have more tells than others, and sometimes you can take advantage and use those. So you want to sell certain looks for certain things. But I'd say that's something we can be better at.
0: Number 12, USC begins their Big Ten reality check as they travel to Rutgers for its first conference game of the season. The Trojans are 3-0 with wins over San Jose State, Fresno State, and Louisiana. But this is where the conference schedule begins to really matter for Lincoln Riley and the Trojans. The travel, the physicality, a week-to-week grind playing in the Big Ten. Quarterback Jade Maiava.
3: Just attack it the same way I've been with the guys up front. Really the receivers, the running backs, tight ends. Stay in the moment, you know, raise the standard, continue to, you know, bring it every single day.
0: Later today in the SEC, Auburn plays host to Florida. Both teams 2-0, both teams with first-year head coaches. For Florida head coach John Sumrall, with strong ties to the University of Auburn, he grew up a few hours away from the campus. His wife graduated from Auburn, and he's got family who are all Auburn fans. The Gators head coach, though, doesn't care about any of that.
4: Florida pays my mortgage. Any family that is pulling against us, they ain't my family. I mean, I don't care what their last name is. You know what I mean? Allegiances. I mean, look, I got a lot of respect for Auburn. It's a great place, good people. I got a lot of friends. My wife went to school there, you know what I mean? And so a lot of crossover, but I'm a Florida Gator, and everybody affiliated with me closely is a Florida Gator, and they're not affiliated with me closely.
0: Tonight, a top 10 matchup in the SEC as number 8 Ole Miss plays host to number 7 LSU as Lane Kiffin makes his return to Oxford. LSU officials have taken extra security steps to protect their head coach as Lane makes his return to Ole Miss, a spot where he was the head coach all the way through the college football playoffs a year ago before leaving for Baton Rouge.
5: I mean, I guess there's real safety issues and stuff, so there's people that have a plan for that is what it is. But I told the players today, man, like, you don't have anything to worry about as far as, like, there's just going to be so much attention, hatred, everything on me. I said, you just get to go play. And I said, really, the pressure's on them. They're the team that, you know, we won 7 games last year. They won 13. They return, you know, 2 Heisman candidates. You guys just get to go play, and the pressure's not on you.
0: Well, we can finally put the Michigan-Western Michigan game behind us. The NCAA's FBS Oversight Committee said this week that it, quote, doesn't have the authority, end quote, to overturn the result in which Michigan won the game. The committee, however, also said that instant replay protocols were not followed by the Big Ten, and that had protocols been followed, the outcome of the game would have been different. Well, coming up, we're going to hear from Alabama head coach Kalen DeBoer, Florida State head coach Mike Norvell. As we dive deeper into this matchup, we'll also get you a scoreboard update. But up next, we'll look around college football with our guy, Brian Baldinger. I'm Tim Cates, and you're listening to Compass Media Network's your home for NCAA football.
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11: 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Number 10, Alabama, playing host to Florida State. We have time now to break it all down with our guy, Baldy, Brian Baldinger, as he joins us again from Bryant Denny Stadium. All right, the weather in the South is always, well, changing. What does it look like right now, Baldy?
12: I think they just had another lightning strike, Tim, about 8 miles away, so they reset it. There's always a 30-minute delay. Mm-hmm.

0: and the season keeps going. If they keep losing, he may not be at Florida State much longer. Jimbo Fisher has been circling in the last 24 hours as far as coming in and replacing him. He's certainly familiar with coaching at Florida State. As a player, though, when you hear these things, these kids are all on social media, and you're hearing about your head coach and a former head coach circling around the program. How do you block out the noise?
1: I don't know that you can, Tim, honestly, especially in today's world where it's all about, you know, the transfer portal and NIL and, you know, where are you going to recruit your players from? It's not so much development of players. And so I think it really affects players that might be interested in coming to Florida State. Who's going to be the coach if something would happen, Tim? And I don't want to foreshadow anything like that. But, you know, it affects players that might be interested in going to a once very storied program if the coach is going to be bought out the way that they did, you know, in prior coaches right now.
0: Baldy, you talk to a lot of scouts. You talk to people around football. What is the thinking about Kalen DeBoer right now, year three? The first year he takes over for Nick Saban, 9-4, 5-3 in conference play, a fourth place finish. Last year, they bettered that. They were 11-4, went to the course to the college football playoffs. Has he now become welcome, I guess, in Tuscaloosa? Is he now officially the replacement for Nick Saban here in year three?
1: I think everybody knew it was going to be almost impossible to fill the shoes of Nick Saban, especially in the first year. Last year was a big step up. Ty Simpson was the quarterback. He was very good. Ended up being drafted in the first round. They've got a young quarterback in Keelan Russell making his third start today. I think a lot depends on how Keelan Russell plays and how this offense comes on. Defensively, Tim, they've got a lot of talent. They've got a very good secondary, maybe as good as anybody in the country. They had to rebuild their front seven. And so I feel like it's really about the development of Keelan Russell right now to see what people think about Kalen DeBoer. But he is a very good coach. He's 14-1 right here at Bryant-Denny Stadium at home. He's 7-0 against non-conference opponents. He's got a lot of things that you can build upon, and he's had success everywhere he's been. He's just not going to be Nick Saban. It's just going to be look different. It's going to be different. But he's got a very good coaching staff here to work with a lot of young players.
0: He is Brian Baldinger. I'm Tim Cates, live in our Progressive Insurance studios in Los Angeles. Baldy live at Bryant-Denny Stadium in Tuscaloosa as we get ready for number 10, Alabama and Florida State. All right, another big game today, Baldy, the Lane Kiffin Bowl, as he makes his return to Oxford to face Ole Miss, his former team. Lane is that perfect villain in college football, and he really loves that role, doesn't he?
1: He embraces it. And he did on his way out the door, you know, in Oxford, Mississippi, going to LSU. I mean, you know, he had a team going to the playoffs and bailed on him and said some things about players. And you know, he didn't leave quietly.
0: Yeah.
1: So he's all about it. You know, put the spotlight. I mean, I think it takes the pressure off a lot of the players, honestly. Now, they still got to perform well. They didn't play well in the first half last week against La Tech. But then they just, you know, they steamrolled him in the second half. He knows he's got a talented team. That's why he went to LSU. He thought he could win a national championship at LSU the way that, you know, Nick Saban did. So he feels like that's where I can get players. That's the program. And so, you know, he did that. But at the same time, you know, all the controversy about bringing back NFL players that happened a couple of weeks ago and sort of, you know, the black eye that he might have put in the SEC, he doesn't care. Like, the more that they talk about him, I think the more that he embraces it, and I think the players feed off it.
0: No doubt. After Oklahoma State win over Oregon last week, now the Ducks came back last night and put up 84 on Portland State. More on that in a minute. But Oklahoma State head coach Eric Morris said they knew what Oregon was doing, Baldy. I mean, whether it was a run or pass, the quarterback Dante Moore was telegraphing and giving away what they were doing. How much does this happen, you think, still in college football in an era in which we got analysts up and down a coaching staff trying to break down all the film and look for this kind of stuff? I mean, college football is still a chess match.
1: It is, Tim, and it does happen. And it happens more than people think. And that's why matchups are so important. It happens in the NFL as well, Tim. It's not just college. And so I give a lot of credit to Oklahoma State and their staff and what they saw and what they took advantage of. But that's why you spend countless hours in the film room. You're just looking for anything that can give you an edge. That's what they're trying to do. And if they picked up something on Dante Moore, whether it was run pass, whether it's something with his footwork, something, their signals, I mean, people are trying to steal signals. Like, this stuff still goes on. You know, everybody wants that advantage. And that was a shock. That was the first big shock in college football last week. Oklahoma State.

0: who'd been dreadful, taking down a top-flight program like Oregon like that. I give them credit. You know, if they found something, they took advantage of it. That's still what a big part of coaching is all about.
1: Later on tonight, the Texas Longhorns, the number one team in the country now after the win over Ohio State, takes on UTSA. But last week, the win over Ohio State in the fashion in which they came back, Arch Manning, I think, really solidified himself. I mean, we know the hype coming in, Baldy. He's a Manning. Everything about going to Texas and not going to Ole Miss. And he's waited his turn. He came back another year. Still a lot of hype going into this year. Feels like that win against Ohio State last week, him orchestrating that fourth quarter comeback, Baldy, was kind of his signature game.
0: It was, but at the same time, like, he started against Ohio State last year. Didn't go well. They lost to Florida the following week. He didn't play well, and everybody just wrote him off. And it's all hype. But I saw him later in the year against Oklahoma. I saw him beat an undefeated Texas A&M team, and he was awesome in the game down at in Austin, Texas, late in the year. He just got better. And, you know, these young kids, no matter what the last name is, they've got to play. And you can't be afraid to make mistakes. He is a very talented player. He's tall. He's fast. He eludes pressure. He's got a good arm. He plays the game the right way. But, yes, if people want to say that's the come-out game, the game that launched Arch Manning and what he did in the second half, that's fine. But I felt like that improvement and that climb to, you know, big star status, I thought it happened during the season a year ago.
1: Game that game between Texas and Ohio State, Baldy, last week, great for college football, no doubt. We love all these non-conference, these early September games in which they're competitive and Power 5 teams going against each other. And last year, Texas lost out with a 9-3 record, and Coach Sark was very vocal about the fact that they shouldn't have been penalized for playing Ohio State early in the season. And now Ohio State's on the other end of that, and Sark came out afterwards and said, hey, don't penalize them. If they only win 9 games, which they'll probably win more, but don't penalize them for playing us in a top 5 matchup. I look what happened last night. Portland State got 84 put up on them by Oregon. What does that do for college football? These top 5, top 10, top 25 matchups in September are great.
0: They are. They're great. And there's not enough good ones, honestly. Obviously, LSU and Mississippi State's going to be fun tonight. An Ole Miss tonight, I'm sorry. That's going to be great. Great fun, great theater. But, you know, these, like what Oregon did to take it out on Portland State, that's just, to me, it's not right. It's not good sportsmanship. Like, I wouldn't do that if I was a coach. I understand Dan Lanning was upset about the loss to Oklahoma State, but that's not, you don't take it out on a program like that that needs money, needs some recognition. But I'm with Sark all the way. Notre Dame felt like that last year, too. I thought they were a quality team at the end of the season. And so I do believe that just because you lose in a big game early in the season, they shouldn't be penalized like that.
1: Yeah. Number 5 Miami won last night. They have a clear path to make a run this season, Baldy. They're now 3-0. They got Florida State at home, at North Carolina on Halloween. Their toughest matchup, really, if you look at their schedule, is at Notre Dame in November, which would be a great game. But they got two of the best offensive players in the country, and Malachi Toney, the wide receiver, and the former Dukie, of course, Darian Mensah, at quarterback, who they're paying a lot of money to quarterback the Canes this year. Miami offensively, I mean, they are scary, right?
0: Yeah, they are, and they're well-coached. Mario Cristobal, I've been down to his practices at Miami. Tim, I'm telling you, he trains those players like it was, you know, Bill Parcells in the 80s. Like, it is a lot of contact. It's a lot of work. There's no nonsense. Everybody is working. So they're, and you looked at the kids that got drafted this year out of that program. Like, they're NFL-ready kids. And you look, I mean, they had a great quarterback last year. Carson Beck took him to the finals. We'll see what he does in Arizona now. But Darian Mensah is a great prospect. And Wake Forest gave him a game last night. So I don't think Mario Cristobal is looking at Notre Dame or anybody down the road. Like, they ran into a pretty good test by Wake Forest, and the Demon Deacons at home played pretty well. So, you know, but you want to stay healthy, you want to improve, and you want to play your best football in November when it counts the most.
1: Real quick, Baldy, USC about to take on Rutgers. They're already 3-0 on the season in their 3 non-conference cupcake games that they played this season to start 2026. Now they start Big Ten play. It's against Rutgers in New Jersey. They're heavy favorites. But for Lincoln Riley, now that he's been at USC a few years, what kind of is the national perspective about USC football, Lincoln Riley, and what he needs to really start doing as far as being in the college football playoffs and being in the national championship contention, right?
0: Tim, honestly, I didn't feel like they were competitive in the trenches under Lincoln Riley. Yes, he can design offense. He's good with quarterbacks. He's got a great history.

0: working with quarterbacks, and I think the offense will be very good for USC this year. But they need to get bigger and stronger and tougher in the trenches. And that's where they were getting beat in some of these games. And so, you know, the receivers came out last year, and, you know, Mekhi Lemon and Jacoby Lane, like all these guys came out, and they're NFL players. Mm-hmm. I don't see a lot of linemen getting drafted from that program. And so I think that's where the emphasis has to be for Lincoln, to get bigger and tougher in the trenches.
1: All right, Baldy, how's the weather looking there inside the stadium?
0: Everybody's fanning themselves here, Tim. Everybody's got a fan. They're all fanning themselves. I don't think it's helping much.
1: All right, Baldy, great stuff. We'll check back with you in a few minutes for the keys to the game. We'll step aside, and when we come back, we'll get you caught up on all the scores from around college football on this Saturday as we lead you up to kickoff from Tuscaloosa. It's number 10, Alabama and Florida State. I'm Tim Cates, and this is NCAA Football on Compass Media Network.

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2: 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Number 10, Alabama playing host to Florida State. Let's get you caught up on what's happening around college football on this Saturday. 2 minutes to go, fourth quarter in Columbus. Number 6, Ohio State looking to bounce back after the loss to the Texas Longhorns a week ago in Austin. Well, so far so good. They are blowing out Kent State 59-0. Julian Sain, 18-22, 241 yards and 2 touchdowns. He only played the first half. Bo Jackson, 11 carries, 73 yards. Ohio State with 4 rushing touchdowns. And what a game for the wideout, Jeremiah Smith. Again, only played the first half. 5 catches, 85 yards. But those 85 yards puts him over the top. He is now the Ohio State career receiving yards leader, passing Michael Jenkins. Georgia taking on Arkansas in an SEC showdown. The Bulldogs on the road in Fayetteville, and Gunnar Stockton having himself a day.
3: Gunnar, get a fake, drop, look, look. Wants to throw long down the middle. Craig Dandridge has it at the 25, the 20, 15, 10, 5. Touchdown, Craig Dandridge. The freshman sensation on a strike from Gunnar Stockton. And the Dogs, a 61-yard score.
2: Georgia Radio Network with the call. Gunnar Stockton with a 61-yard touchdown pass to the freshman, Craig Dandridge. Stockton, 10 of 13, 147 yards in the air, as Georgia also ran for 254 yards on the ground. Chancey Bowens had 3 touchdown runs. It has just gone final in Fayetteville as number 2 Georgia beats Arkansas 45-17. They're now 3-0 on the season, 1-0 in the SEC. Number 14, Penn State at home against the Bulls of Buffalo. This one a rout as Penn State clock winding down. It is now over in Happy Valley. Rocco Becht, 212 yards passing, 2 touchdowns. Quinton Martin Jr., 100 yards on the ground. Penn State ran for 304 yards and 5 combined touchdowns as the Nittany Lions win it 55-13 over Buffalo, as Penn State now 3-0 on the season. Elsewhere around the top 25, getting ready to kick off in just a few minutes, it'll be number 19 Michigan taking on UTEP. Michigan 2-0 on the season now. Final non-conference game for Michigan after beating a win last week over Oklahoma. They'll get Iowa next Saturday to start off Big Ten play. In Salt Lake City, number 17 Utah 2-0 on the season. They play host to Utah State, who is winless. Number 23, Louisville, playing host to number 16, SMU, in a top 25 matchup. SMU 2-0 on this season. Louisville 1-1 after losing to Ole Miss in their season opener, 41-38. About to get underway in New Jersey. Rutgers 0-2 on this season. A 19.5-point underdog at home to number 12, USC. Also getting ready to get underway in College Station. Number 9, Texas A&M starts off their SEC play against Kentucky, who is 1-1. Later on this afternoon in Bloomington, 4 o'clock Eastern, number 4 Indiana taking on Western Kentucky. Kinnick Stadium, number 18 Iowa host Northern Iowa. Later on tonight in Columbia, number 20 Missouri takes on Troy. 7:30 Eastern in South Bend. A few years ago, this was a big-time matchup. Michigan State, number 3 Notre Dame. Well, Notre Dame 2-0 on this season, a 28.5-point home favorite. Later on tonight, we've been talking about it, 7:30 Eastern, top 10 matchup in the SEC. Number 8, Ole Miss, taking on number 7, LSU, in the return of Lane Kiffin to Oxford. Elsewhere around college football on this Saturday, 6 minutes to go, fourth quarter, as they are playing overseas, Kansas and Arizona State. Arizona State with a 24-14 lead. They're in a weather delay, Clemson and North Carolina. Bill Belichick's Tar Heels 2-0 on this season. Clemson and Dabo Sweeney 1-1. And so far, it has not been a good game for Clemson. They trail it 17-15 this game in the third quarter. But again, they've been in a weather delay down at Clemson for about 45 minutes when they resume North Carolina with the football in a 2-point lead. 2.5 minutes to go, fourth quarter. Texas State leads North Texas 49-35. 4 minutes to go, fourth quarter at Camp Randall Stadium in Madison, Wisconsin, blowing out Eastern Michigan 48-10. They've started the fourth quarter in Nashville. NC State with a 24-21 lead over Vanderbilt. Also in the second quarter, Illinois taking on Southern Illinois 28-10. They've got the lead as they are just about to go into the half. So you are caught up on everything happening around college football on this Saturday. When we come back from the Progressive Insurance Studios, we'll dive deeper into this matchup. Number 10, Alabama, playing host to Florida State. I'm Tim Cates, and you're listening to the Compass Media Networks, your home for NCAA football.
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2: Tim Cates back from the Progressive Insurance Studios in Los Angeles. It's number 10, Alabama, taking on Florida State in a clash between two programs that have combined for 21 national championships between the two.

0: This will be the seventh head-to-head meeting between the Tide and Seminoles. Alabama leads the all-time series, while Florida State owns the most recent victory, winning at home last year 31-17. After the game, Alabama recovered, winning 10 of its next 11 games, reaching the SEC championship and the college football playoffs. Florida State, meanwhile, started 3-0 before losing 7 of its final 9, missing a bowl game for the second consecutive season. The Alabama Crimson Tide, 2-0 on the year, ranked number 10 in the country. Kalen DeBoer's team, after opening the season with a 48-10 win over East Carolina, traveled to Kentucky last week, trailed to the Wildcats at the half before scoring 32 unanswered points and rolling their way to a 45-17 victory. Coach DeBoer.
1: To have a game that was close and even us being behind at halftime and not just win, but put the game away the way we did in the second half, I think is something I'm proud of our team about. You know, we've had some games where we've run away with it, but maybe not the ones where we're in the fight, you know, as long as we were there up until the end of the first half.
0: Alabama offense led by sophomore quarterback Keelan Russell. They have a run game that averages 191 yards on the ground through the first two games. Daniel Hill has waited his turn. The junior, now the featured back, 22 carries the first two games, 151 yards and three touchdowns. Coach DeBoer.
1: He's earned every carry he's gotten. You know, he's worked hard for it. So I'm excited. I'm happy for his success because he's worked and stayed the course and could have got down a year ago, back this year doing the things. And you can show it. You can see, I mean, he's one of the guys that's improved the greatest, one of the most on the football team.
0: The Florida State Seminoles 1-1 on this season. Mike Norvell's team opened the season with a victory over New Mexico State. Follow that up, though, with a disappointing 27-24 home loss to number 19 SMU.
2: Yeah, we had a disappointing result, you know, last Monday night, and you know, it's something that, you know, nobody wanted, but you get to respond to it, and it doesn't change my perspective on my belief for this football team. You know, we just have to be better.
0: Florida State, a program used to winning, so back-to-back losing seasons, not something the fan base is too comfortable with. Last year, they were the only FBS team to finish with a losing record despite finishing top 30 in both total offense and total defense. This year, they've had to replace 16 starters, including 6 on offense. Florida State's offense led by senior Ashton Daniels. After stops at Stanford and Auburn, he's now the starting quarterback for the Seminoles. Coach Mike Norvell.
2: I was really pleased with Ashton and how he went about last week, the ownership he takes into things that he can control. And, you know, I think he's done a really nice job in the last week of that, plus everything he's done since he's been here to be able to earn the, you know, that opportunity.
0: Florida State's run game, a big threat. The legs of Ashton Daniels, along with sophomore running back Usman Cromo, the Seminoles averaged 208 yards on the ground per game. On the perimeter, Deuce Robinson, an all-ACC wideout last season, a big-time threat. The biggest question for Florida State's offense, though, can they generate enough explosive plays against Alabama's defense? Coach Norvell.
2: We have to maintain balance. It's a game that it's not going to be one of those, you know, the 3 yards in a cloud of dust type of game. You're going to have some explosive plays. You're also going to be able to, on the flip side of it, you can't sit back and drop back every, you know, every rep in this game. Big part of our focus as we go in is make sure we're putting our players in a great position to be successful. And when you get your one-on-one, whether it's in a run block, whether it's in a, you know, pass protection, a route, you know, being able to locate a throw. I mean, we got to go make it happen.
0: The Seminoles arrive in Tuscaloosa with plenty of external pressure on head coach Mike Norvell. The athletic director, Michael Alford, let go on Monday amid growing concerns surrounding the direction of this program.
2: You know, it's a crazy world in college athletics, and I definitely appreciate the relationships and the people that you get to do it with. And so everybody's going to pick up slack a little bit in certain areas, but you know, we're going to move forward with all focus into this week, and you make sure we're getting the job done.
0: Well, it's Alabama and Florida State. Since their meeting a year ago, both programs going in opposite directions. The Tide certainly remember what happened last year in Tallahassee. Coach DeBoer.
1: I know there's a lot of guys, including our staff, and you know, that certainly know what it felt like last year walking off that football field. You know, it's the most important game of the season right now because it's the next one. But there's certainly some guys I know that, you know, remember how it felt.
0: Should be a good one. When we return, we'll head back out to Bryant-Denny Stadium as Chris and Baldy will get you the keys to the game. I'm Tim Cates, and this is NCAA Football on Compass Media Networks.
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21: yes.
20: here. Although we have seen sunshine and, you know, just a little cloud cover. The heat is still with us, although it's maybe gone down a couple of degrees, but there is lightning in the area. And every time, just to set the scene for you, the stadium's about half full, three quarters full right now, but every time there is a lightning strike within 8 miles, the PA announcer comes on and makes that call and says there has been a lightning strike, and you hear
21: groans.
20: There's probably about 50,000 people here now. They're just groan all in
21: yeah.
20: unison, because then it's going to be 30 minutes from the last lightning strike before we get to the 30-minute warm-up.
21: Mm-hmm.
20: So we're still at least an hour away from the start of this game. We are going to stay with you, though. Tim Cates is back in our L.A. studios. He'll get you up to date on everything going on in college football. And then we'll keep coming back here, give you an update. And Brian and I will be discussing various topics, including mm-hmm. NFL games throughout the course of tomorrow. You
21: week
20: and
21: two.
20: I, if this game ends before 1 o'clock Eastern tomorrow, we hope to be in Atlanta to do the Falcons and the Carolina Panthers. But let's get to this one.
21: Okay.
20: Florida State. And Alabama. Alabama, the number 10 team in the country. These teams met last year, and it snapped Alabama's streak of 23 straight season-opening victories. It was Bama's first non-conference road loss since 2003. That's a little bit of revenge right now. Alabama, number 10 of the country. Their offense looked like it really got going in the second half against Kentucky, against a shaky defensive unit for Florida State. Brian, let's get your keys to the game. What are you focusing on this one?
21: Yeah, I mean, I think for Florida State, you got to figure out, because they were not good offensively a week ago in the loss to SMU.

0: four turnovers in that game. They didn't turn it into any points. I feel like this offense, you know, they've got two big wide receivers. I mean, Deuce Robinson is 6'6", and you look at, you know, Trayshon Kelce and, you know, some Terrion Mallory. They're 6'5", 6'6". Like, they got to get the ball to their wide receivers. I thought they really struggled to do that last year. Deuce Robinson is an NFL player. He's not fast, but he's got a big body. I feel like the quarterback, Ashton Daniels, who has a lot of experience playing at Stanford, playing four games at Auburn a year ago, the quarterback here, he's got to play big. He likes to run the ball a lot, but he's got to get the ball to his wide receivers in this game. They need some big chunk plays to give this offense some juice right now.
1: Well, Daniels was a grad transfer. He played four seasons at Stanford, and then he played at Auburn. So he was part of this rivalry. He played in the Iron Bowl last year, and he was 18 of 39, 259 yards, a touchdown, an interception, but he had 23 carries for 108 yards. Bama came back and won that game, beat him 27-20 in Auburn. But, you know, you look at 108 yards on the ground, Ashton Daniels is going to have to provide that threat to keep this Alabama defense off balance.
0: Well, he ran for 1,498 yards as a starter. Like, he's a runner. They call his number a lot. It's not scrambles. It's designed quarterback runs. They run a real read option type offense of his. You know, and I think that they have been good when they've gotten down to the red zone. They're 8-for-8 in the red zone so far this year in their two games. And so they got to convert when they get down there this year. Now they're going up against a secondary in Alabama that might be the most talented in the NFL. You look at Dejon Lee, like, you watch him, he's 6'4" corner. He can press. You look at Zabian Brown on the other side. He's 6'2.5". I watch those guys warm up. They look like the back line of an NBA team. Like, and they're tall, lean, and long.
1: Yeah, and you said NFL, because I think that's a Freudian slip, because it is like an NFL defense.
0: Yeah. Well, they play a lot of press coverage. They challenge you at the line of scrimmage. That's something that Nick Saban said they needed to do more of here under Kalen DeBoer. And they have really kind of changed their approach. That's not what Kalen DeBoer did at Washington when he took his team, his Husky team, to the national championship game a couple of years ago.
1: Well, last week against Kentucky, after the game started, Keelan Russell threw that pick six where he's standing on his goal line, and basically a lineman jumped up in front of him and just stole the ball and went in for the touchdown. But it was the defense that answered back, and it was Luke Metz, who, the middle linebacker, 34-yard pick six. He's the green dot guy. He's the quarterback of that defense, and he set the tone last week against Kentucky, answering back after that defensive score by Kentucky.
0: No doubt. And, you know, he's got a player next to him in Caleb Woodson, who transferred in. I mean, this whole front seven has all kind of transferred in, and they've really kind of learned the system. The guys up front are very good players. They have a great pass rusher that's got – I mean, just watched him warm up, just watch and study his movement. But Yanze Pierre is a guy we're going to talk about today. He had 8 sacks a year ago, but he's got a real chance. He's on any NFL scouts board right there. I talked to some scouts from Jacksonville down there watching him pregame warm up. There's a guy that we're probably going to talk about a little bit once we do kick this off. And I don't know, I'm just looking at the sun coming down on the stadium right now.
1: Yeah, it's bright,
0: brilliant
1: sunshine.
0: It's
1: bright sunshine right now. You mentioned Yanze Pierre. He's a senior out of Alabama. Yeah. He's a local kid.
0: Ufala, yeah, Alabama.
1: Ufala, Alabama. He had a pick six this year already, 27-yard pick six. He had 8 sacks last year. And you're right. You see, you walk around the press box, you walk around the field, you see guys with golf shirts with NFL logos on them all over the place because this is the place to be when you want to find those guys. You know, we talked about the drama of the head coaches. Kalen DeBoer is in his third season. He had a great couple of years at Washington, got them knocking on the door of a national title. He came in here replacing Nick Saban, and the interesting thing about that is that Mike Norvell, we talked about this in the open, Norvell, who had a great year a few years ago with Florida State, had everybody talking that maybe he would replace Nick Saban, coming off successful years at Fresno State, and it cost them a lot of money to do that, to keep him at Florida State. And now Norvell on the hot seat, because even after upsetting Alabama in the opener last year, they won just 4 games after that, 2 really disappointing seasons, fired their athletic director this week. There's a lot of people saying that Norvell is on that hot seat. Jimbo Fisher, who had such great success at Florida State over the years, left for the Texas A&M job. They're talking about him coming back. The problem is that Florida State would have to shell out almost 45.

0: $5 million to buy out Mike Norvell if they do it this year or the end of next season. But interesting how he was almost the Alabama head coach. At least that was the rumor back then.
1: The people I talked to this week, Chris, is there's just donor fatigue at Florida State after Jimbo Fisher and now Mike Norvell struggling. And especially after the way that they performed a week ago against SMU. Like, they don't, I don't think those alumni want to just shell out big money to get another coach. And so that's kind of the issue. Like, maybe they would like to make a move, but at the same time, I don't know if they can afford to make that move.
0: Well, we've got lots to talk about. Again, we're in a weather delay, even though it is bright and sunny. Maybe that's a good thing, because maybe the storms are moving out.
1: Yeah.
0: We'll get a little reset on things. 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And then Brian and I will come back and do some more yapping from Tuscaloosa. That's the show today. Yapping from Tuscaloosa till we get the kickoff. 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
15: 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Back with you as we are in a weather delay in Tuscaloosa. Get back out to Baldy and Chris Carino coming up in just a little bit. Lightning strikes outside the stadium. Every time a lightning strikes within 8 miles of the stadium, they reset the 30-minute clock. So hopefully the weather system will blow through. As the guys have been talking about, it is sunshine above the stadium there in Tuscaloosa. It hasn't rained in over an hour.

0: still in the vicinity, there is that weather threat. So in the meantime, we'll get you caught up on what's happening around a very busy Saturday in college football. Officially week four, but for many schools, week three of the 2026 season. Top 25 action. They're underway in New Jersey. Big Ten opener for Rutgers and number 12 USC. The Trojans, a heavy 21-point favorite when it was all said and done going into kickoff. And right now, they have had their hands full. Opening drive, Jade Maiyava just 3 of 7 passing as they go down the field and settle for a field goal to take a 3-0 lead. But Rutgers has just thrown an interception. The USC defense taking over and giving it now to Jade Maiyava inside Rutgers territory. USC leads Rutgers 3-0, 8.5 minutes to go in the first quarter. 5 minutes to go, first quarter in a top 25 battle in the ACC. Number 23, Louisville, playing host to number 16, SMU. The Louisville Cardinals answered right back after an opening drive touchdown by the Mustangs. The Cardinal comeback, 12 plays, 75 yards. A one-yard touchdown run, extra point was good. And we are tied at 7 with 5 minutes to go in the first quarter. 6 minutes to go first quarter in Salt Lake City. Number 17, Utah, 2-0 on this season, taking on winless Utah State. On paper, this is a mismatch, and so far it has been. Devin Dampier, 5 of 8 passing, 82 yards, including a touchdown pass. Utah leads it 7-0 with the ball and looking to knock on the door right now into the end zone and take a 2-touchdown lead. 6 minutes to go, first quarter in College Station. Number 9, Texas A&M, 2-0 on this season in their SEC opener, taking on the Kentucky Wildcats, who are 1-1 and 0-1 in conference play. Both teams have had the football once. Texas A&M with the ball now. Their second possession at midfield. Marcel Reed, 4-6 passing for 31 yards. Texas A&M holding Kentucky to just 14 yards on their opening drive. So Texas A&M with the football, no score midway through the first quarter. Earlier in the top 25, we already got three finals, including in Happy Valley. Number 14, Penn State blew out Buffalo 55-13. Penn State outgained them 573 yards to 173 yards. Rocco Beck, the transfer from Iowa State, 212 yards passing, 2 touchdowns. Quinton Moore Jr., 10 carries, 100 yards. Penn State ran for 304 yards on the ground. At least they kept the clock moving and keeping this one a 55-13 win as Penn State now 3-0 under Matt Campbell. In Columbus, number 6, Ohio State with the beatdown over Kent State, 59-3. At least Ryan Day called off the dogs at the half. Julian Sain, 241 yards passing, 2 touchdowns. Jacoby Jackson, 2 rushing touchdowns as the Buckeyes improve on the season now to 2-1. They'll have Illinois next Saturday in Big Ten play. In Arkansas, Fayetteville to be exact, number 2, Georgia, taking on the Arkansas Bulldogs earlier today, and it was all Georgia.
1: Gunner, get a fake, drop, look, look, wants to throw long down the middle. Craig Dandridge has it at the 25, the 20, 15, 10, 5, touchdown, Craig Dandridge. The freshman sensation on a strike from Gunner Stockton. And the Dogs, a 61-yard score.
0: Georgia Radio Network at the call. All Bulldogs over the Razorbacks in this one. 45-17, your final. Gunner Stockton, 147 yards and a touchdown. He didn't play more than a quarter and a half. Georgia starts now 3-0 for the 12th straight season. They are now 7-0 at Arkansas since joining the SEC back in 1992. A couple of games in the top 25 that are just about to kick off. At Kinnick Stadium, number 18, Iowa, 2-0 on the season, taking on Northern Iowa. And in Bloomington, number 4, Indiana, they got Western Kentucky. This game could have a running clock in the fourth quarter or a shortened clock if the Hoosiers do what they're expected to do in their final non-conference game. Later on, 7 o'clock Eastern in Columbia, number 20, Missouri, taking on Troy. In South Bend, 7:30 Eastern, number 3, Notre Dame and Michigan State. Both teams undefeated to start this season. The Irish, though, a 4-touchdown favorite. In Oxford, 7:30 Eastern kickoff, number 8, Ole Miss, 2-0, playing up against number 7, LSU, who is 2-0. And in comes Lane Kiffin and the Tigers. The fans are ready four, the return of Lane.

0: who left Ole Miss during the college football playoffs less than a year ago. Later on tonight, Colorado State 2-0 under Jim Mora, playing host to number 11 BYU, who is also 2-0 on this season. In Norman tonight, a big one. You wouldn't have thunk it a couple years ago. Number 24 Oklahoma taking on New Mexico. New Mexico is 2-0. They got a really good head coach in Jason Eck. 9 wins a year ago. And leading up to this matchup, Jason Eck said they know they got their hands full against the Blue Blood.
1: They're going to be a challenge. You know, we're definitely stepping up in class. It's kind of like we've been going to like fast food restaurants to eat. Now all of a sudden we got an invite to the nicest steakhouse in town, and you're checking your wallet to make sure you have enough to cover it, because you don't want to be embarrassed, because this certainly is a team that can embarrass you if you're not ready to go.
0: I think they're going to be ready to go. Jason Eck, one of the good coaches in college football. He won't be at New Mexico much longer. They are 2-0 to start the season. Again, 9 wins a year ago, and they get a number 24 Oklahoma team fresh off a loss to Michigan a week ago. Later on tonight, the Duke's Mayo Classic in Charlottesville. In Charlotte, it is number 25 Virginia and West Virginia, both teams 2-0 on the season. Well, that's a look around college football and the top 25 on this Saturday. Again, we're in a weather delay in Tuscaloosa, waiting for the lightning strikes to stop. Please stop as we are getting ready for Florida State and number 10 Alabama. When we come back, we'll head back out to Tuscaloosa. Chris Carino and Brian Baldinger. I'm Tim Cates. 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
16: We've got bright sunshine. We've got heat. We're in
5: 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The thing we don't have right now are players on.

0: the field because we're still in a lightning delay. Again, when there's lightning within 8 miles, they set the clock to 30 minutes and have a little break. And now what we're being told right now is kickoff currently set for about 4:15 Central Time. So 5:15 Eastern Time, 4:15 Central Time, which would be about an hour and 45-minute delay.
1: Yeah.
0: And, Brian, it's going to bleed into now probably the start of the Ole Miss-LSU game, which is the other game that everybody's talking about. We've got Lane Kiffin, the former head coach at Ole Miss. You know, last year his team was on their way to the college football playoff, had a chance at national title, but LSU came calling, his dream job where he always wanted to go, and they said, no, we need you now.
1: Mm-hmm.
0: And he left his team. He left his assistant to run things, his coordinator to run things, and now, as only good drama can happen in sports, is we get Lane Kiffin going there in week three of the college football season.
1: Chris, in sports, we love a villain. And right now, Lane Kiffin is the ultimate villain. And Nick Saban said it all week. Like, when he goes back to Oxford, Mississippi tonight, he's going to be the most reviled. Like, nobody is going to say a good word about him. But I think he's okay with all of it. I think he embraces it.
0: Yeah.
1: And I think it takes the pressure off all the team. He'll take all of the heat. The big thing is, can he get his team ready to play? Because Nick Saban went through this when he left LSU to come to Alabama. And then he came back to go up against LSU. And they did the same thing in Baton Rouge to Nick Saban. And they never forgave him. And so, look, this is going to go on. But this is week three in college football. This is a big matchup. Two good quarterbacks, two good programs. This is kind of what you want to see on a Saturday night. You know, college football.
0: Well, it would be a heated rivalry without the Lane Kiffin stuff, and you've got number 7 against number 8. So not only is this, you know, Lane Kiffin is going to get all the attention right now, but this is a huge game in terms of the SEC, in terms of setting up who's going to go to the college football playoff. As they make the announcement right now that we're outside the lightning window right now, and a little roar is going up.
1: We're going to have football today.
0: A lot of the folks in Florida State was off to our right. They've been in their seats the whole time in the bacon and the sunshine. But they're from Florida. They're used to it. But, yeah, getting back to the Lane Kiffin stuff, remember also you talk about him embracing being the heel. You know, wrestling always had heels.
1: Yeah.
0: And Lane Kiffin embraces being the heel sometimes. And that's what you've got to do sometimes to be a lightning rod for your program. He was going to bring in guys who are in NFL training camps. Mm-hmm. And then there are all kinds of legal issues.
1: Yes.
0: And so there's always going to be that thing. I thought what was really interesting is that, so they showed up yesterday to do a walkthrough in the stadium there in Oxford.
1: Yes.
0: You know, LSU comes in. And Lane Kiffin invited all the band and all like a bunch of boosters, like fans and students from Ole Miss to come and watch the walkthrough. Because he wanted his team to feel the venom that they're going to feel when they walk into the stadium tonight in Oxford.
1: You know, that's so much of coaching. It's just being a psychologist and playing those kind of games, playing those head games, and understanding what's at stake and getting his players ready for it and getting them prepared for what they're going to feel out there on the field.
0: I think, though, the people at Ole Miss should have known what he was doing.
1: Yeah,
0: and maybe gone and just or gone and cheered.
1: Yes.
0: And make them walk in and be, wait a minute, that guy was cheering me yesterday. Now we're going crazy. It's got to be. And Nick Saban went through this when he went from LSU to Alabama. Mm-hmm. And he went to LSU for the first time. He talked about it in game day today. How all of a sudden you went to a place where you, for so many years, were beloved.
1: Yes.
0: And you felt so much love when you walked in the stadium. And then you walk in and you're the bad guy. I mean, it's just got to be. Again, you can put on whatever brave face, say you enjoy being the heel, but you know, think of Lane Kiffin walking into that stadium where they just adored him. I mean, he brought Ole Miss back, right? And he got them going, got them excited again. And to just think when you're going to walk in there and all those people that adored you are now going to hate you and boo you and scream at you.
1: Nah, you know, I just think about, we were just talking about the Giants and Jackson Dart, who played for Lane Kiffin at Ole Miss and, you know, really, really helped develop a player like that. Like, Lane is a great coach. He's a great football coach. He's got a very innovative mind. He's excellent with quarterbacks, always has been. His father taught him defense, the great Monty Kiffin, and all the things that he did at Tampa and in the NFL. So he really has been around the game his whole life. And he's been around great coaches his whole life. Nick Saban was one of his coaches. And so I think he's taken all of that, and he's really taken pieces from everybody So he understands the psychology of this whole thing, but

0: program and what you can do to somebody. I saw where Nick Saban took a guy like Will Anderson when he was a freshman at Alabama and what he looked like then and what he looks like now. There was a young boy, Will Anderson, at age 17. He's a real man and a dominant player in the NFL. Like, that's, you want to see kids mature in progress and progress like that through their tenure at a program.
1: Yeah, and you'd like to see these kids. And I understand. I mean, listen, you went to Duke. I went to Fordham University. It's part of our identity. Mm-hmm. When we grow up and you become adults, you become 50 and 60 years old, you still bond with alumni. You bond with classmates. Yeah. In business, you connect with people who are alums. They know your experience, yes, what you went through, and they'll trust you with certain things. That sign of, I think, is what you need to get back to and convince some of the kids. Like, I get it. Some kids come from situations where they need the money, and yeah, it's the last time they're going to be able to make money playing, and let them get as much as they can. But there's also something to building that alumni relationship and say, all right, I am a Florida State alum. I am an Alabama guy. Some of these guys go to four schools in 4 years.
0: Yeah.
1: Who do they belong to? You know, what's their connection? Once once the whistles are gone and once the ball is put away, what are they doing for the rest of their lives? They're getting an education. You'd love to have that alumni connection.
0: You know what, Chris? In the last couple of years, I did the Hula Bowl, the All-American Bowl, the Senior Bowl, and these kids are wearing decals from all the schools that they've been to. And, like, you know, some of these kids got four decals. You know, we got kids in this program today, you know, that got a bunch of different decals from different schools.
1: Yeah. But when you look around, there'll be 100,000 people in here in Tuscaloosa. They just want to have a winning team in the Crimson. And they'll show up, and it's a game day. It's just an event. And as long as they don't mess that up, college sports will be okay.
0: Roll tide.
1: All right, coming up, Tim Cates will chat with Compass analyst Chad Brown. That's going to happen next here on Compass Media, Progressive Insurance Studios in L.A. There's 53 minutes on the clock here in Tuscaloosa, getting set for Florida State and Alabama. 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
3: Tim Cates back inside our Los Angeles studios as we are in a weather delay in Tuscaloosa. We'll go back out there in just a little bit as we are looking at a scheduled kickoff at 2:15 Pacific, 4:15 Central, 5:15 Eastern. For all those listening right here on Compass Media Networks, as there was lightning in the area, it looks like that storm system has blown through. It is still hot and humid in Tuscaloosa. And we'll check back in with Chris Carino and Brian Baldinger in just a little bit. We'll get you a college football scoreboard as well. Update y'all the top 25 games coming up and happening right now on this Saturday in college football. But a pleasure now to bring in one of the voices of college football on Fox. You'll hear him right here on Compass Media Networks coming up in a couple of weeks. Also the co-host of the Petros and Money Show on AM 570 LA Sports right here in Los Angeles, which is airing this game today between Florida State and Alabama. The one and only Petros Papadakis now joins us as we are in a weather delay in Tuscaloosa. P, how you doing?
4: Hey, I'm doing all right. Good afternoon to everybody across the college football world. And there's nothing worse than getting all riled up and lathered up for a college football game, whether you're playing or announcing or you're a fan or whatever, and you run into a lightning delay. Everybody starts to freak out and act like they're Dallas Rains or some famous weatherman. It is kind of frustrating, so I feel your pain, but it's good to know that they have a kickoff time coming for you guys soon.
3: Petros, you played at a blue blood at USC. These are two programs, Florida State and Alabama, that have won a lot of national championships, 21 between the two, most of them by Alabama, of course. And now you look at Florida State, Mike Norvell is on the hot seat. We're hearing Jimbo Fisher's name circling around the program. They fired their athletic director earlier in the week. Florida State football, what do you think of it right now in the current landscape of college football, where they're at in the ACC and how they can compete on a year-to-year basis down there?
4: Well, I mean, you think about the ACC and where their power points are, and obviously Clemson carried them for a long time as kind of a mock SEC-style school, but Miami and Florida State need to be like they were when we were kids for the ACC to have some teeth. And Miami is now finally holding up that end of the bargain under Mario Cristobal, but it's not happening at Florida State. Of course, a couple of years back, they had the undefeated season and Kirk Herbstreit and his dog and all that stuff happened. But it's an interesting situation because they haven't been great in a long time, and it's almost like people don't remember the Chris Wankey, Peter Warwick, Amp Lee, Warwick Dunn, Charlie Ward. I mean, that was a college football spotlight. It was a mecca, and it's just not the same. Now, they thought they had the right guy, and they paid him a lot of money in Mike Norvell, and it's not working out. And they just fired the AD, Mike Alford, who's the guy that actually gave me my first radio job. He was a assistant AD at USC many years ago. So they fired him. So the next AD is going to be set up to fire Mike Norvell. Mm-hmm. And it's just kind of sad that they don't have, I don't know if Jimbo Fisher is going to fix it. I mean, now I hear Rutgers is playing right now, only down 3.

0: 3 to USC in the second quarter, and they're talking about how Brian Kelly is interested in the Rutgers job. But Brian Kelly is broadcasting for CBS, a sports network, this year. And Jimbo Fisher it shouldn't be talked about until the end of the year, until they actually fire their coach. And this is kind of what happened last year in college football, if you remember, when James Franklin was fired. And then all of a sudden it became a huge who's going to go to Penn State. Everybody started getting a deal here and there. And it ended up being crazy. Matt Rhule, the Nebraska coach, got a huge extension and then automatically started losing games after that happened. So it looks like we're dealing with a little bit of history repeating in that regard.
1: Petros Papadakis is with us here on Compass Media Networks as we're in a weather delay between number 10 Alabama and Florida State. Petros will be on the call tonight on Fox for San Jose State and Fresno State. You'll hear Petros here right here on Compass Media Networks coming up in a few weeks. RIP, on the flip side, Kalen DeBoer, you go way back with him when he was the head coach at Fresno State back in 2020 and has risen now to be the head coach at Alabama. When he took over for Nick Saban, it was rough that first year, but now here in year three, kind of feels like he's fit in Tuscaloosa.
0: Yeah, who will ever say that he was as great as Nick Saban or did anything like Nick Saban? And it's almost impossible to replace a coach like that in a place like that. And I admire Kalen DeBoer for doing it. I really, really had a lot of respect for him at Fresno and then moving on to Washington. And he's a really impressive guy, his play caller, his offensive line kind of centric background, and the fact that he came from a small school and worked hard and won championships and really kind of climbed, as opposed to a guy like Sark or Lane Kiffin, who had a different path to where they are. So I have a great deal of respect for him. And I think that overall, he's doing a great job, but it's almost an impossible task. And you have to make it your own. You can't try to be Nick Saban. You can't feather your hair or do anything like that. I'm a little worried because, like, it's good to see people lose weight, but, man, he is really skinny, compared to how he was, when I knew him in Fresno when he was eating those tri-tip sandwiches or whatever. But I'm happy for him. I hope it continues to work out. I mean, you're talking about how he settled in and all that, and that's the basis of the question. And you're right. Everybody feels good about it. But when you look at Twitter or something at halftime of the Kentucky game, they were ready to come run him out of town. Yeah. So it never ends for these guys. And he's got a really hard task in Tuscaloosa because they don't have the money and the resources like their opponents do now in the modern NIL days of college football. And then the other part of it is they don't have Nick Saban.
1: Yeah.
0: So those two things, make it a little bit different and the expectations a little bit different. But it'll be fun to see how it plays out all year.
1: We are in a weather delay waiting for Florida State and number 10 Alabama to kick off. We're looking at about 45 minutes away from this game finally getting underway in Tuscaloosa. Meanwhile, tonight, Petros, in Oxford, it's a big one in the SEC. 2-0 Ole Miss takes on 2-0 LSU, both top 10 teams. But everybody wants to talk about, and the only thing to talk about in this game, is Lane Kiffin making his return to Oxford. You know Lane going back many years when he was on the West Coast coaching, whether it was the Raiders or USC. Lane's the villain, and he loves that role, doesn't he?
0: Yeah, he's become a real agent of chaos. And he always has been that way. He is very cocky. He likes to upset people. He likes to rub people the wrong way. He's a great play caller. But at the same time, everywhere he's been, he's burned bridges and made it difficult. So I don't know how this situation at LSU is going to play itself out, but I can't see it ending well because nowhere Lane Kiffin has ever been has ended well. He's basically not welcome anywhere he's been. L.A. with the USC, with the Raiders, the Tennessee situation, obviously. I guess he could go back to Boca at FAU and they'll show him some love, but some people think LSU is the best team in the country. We'll find out, but I think those players, the person

0: personal betrayal that those players felt, I think we might feel that a little bit in this football game tonight. I also think that that's dangerous. You know, you can't play with your emotions on that kind of hateful level, the level that he seems to generate. And I guess he feels like this is his best way to get attention, and this is the only way he can get consistent attention, is by being, as you referred to, Tim, as a villain or an agent of chaos. But it certainly makes the sport fun and interesting. He tried to wreck the off season, but it's a little bit more palatable when we have the games week in and week out, and it's not just the BS coming out of his mouth. We can actually watch football and judge it that way. So, and that is what interests me a lot about a lot of these SEC coaches in particular. We saw it with Auburn and Florida this week, the guys talking back and forth and trying to be performative and show out for their fan base and all that. And it's so funny to watch it happen, because none of it really matters. The results on the field matter, and they tell the tale about you as a coach, no matter where you're coaching. You could be coaching at Mercyhurst or Alabama or LSU, and your record is basically who you are. So let's get a little deeper into September and October, and we'll have a better gauge of just how great a football coach Lane Kiffin is. But they certainly spent a lot of money, and he's been very, very churlish and insubordinate to anybody who's in a position of power. And I think he enjoys every second of it. And as somebody who likes doing hot yoga, I really resent that he does hot yoga. Yeah, I am somehow lumped in that regard.
1: I know that bothers you. One final thing, Petros, as we're in a weather delay for Florida State and Alabama, kickoff is coming up at 2:15 Pacific, 4:15 Central time, as that game will officially get underway. Tonight in Norman, number 24 Oklahoma plays host to New Mexico, who is 2-0 on the season. And for those listening in the Midwest thinking, oh, here comes New Mexico, they're 2-0, but we're going to roll over them. Oklahoma's coming off a loss to Michigan a week ago. They're looking to get back on track. But Jason Eck, the head coach at New Mexico, I know you're a big fan of his and what he has done so far at New Mexico and really wherever he's been. He's going to be that next hot head coach for a Power 5 team, isn't he?
0: Yeah, and we'll see how his team performs here. I mean, resurrecting New Mexico football is a little – I mean, no one did the job that Kurt Cignetti did, ever. No one's ever going to do the job that Kurt Cignetti has done. It's the greatest, you know, I don't care what era it is and how much money they have. It's the greatest job anybody's ever done in the history of college football. This, on the other hand, is also very impressive. New Mexico football has been a doormat. Just to give you an idea, I did one of their last games with Bronco Mendenhall as the coach. And they won five games. And they beat a good Washington State team with John Mateer at quarterback. And they won five games, but they're on the field crying and hugging and acting like, you know, the greatest thing ever happened. And Bronco Mendenhall goes to Utah State. Okay, they hire this guy from Idaho. Ho-hum, New Mexico football is going to go back to where they were. Well, last year he won nine games, I think, and they had the greatest season they've ever had in the history of their program. And they did it with a bunch of FCS guys, a lot like Kurt Cignetti, not FCS guys, but James Madison guys. And he brought guys from Idaho, his son, who was the Mountain West Defensive Player of the Year, the Mike Backer, the quarterback who's out all year in this game. He's not going to play in this game. And they've developed depth and a lot of belief at a place that there was none. So obviously he's going to get a bigger job at some point. But I'll be very interested to see. I mean, I expect Oklahoma to win that game, but I'll be very interested to see how New Mexico competes. They don't have their quarterback, Jack Lane. He's out for the year with an elbow problem. They're probably going to play three guys at quarterback, and that's kind of problematic at a place like Oklahoma. So that could be tough for them. But he is a hot coach, and he's an old Wisconsin offensive lineman, so I would probably expect him, if Luke Fickell falters, to be up in Madison next year.
1: Petros, appreciate you jumping on during this weather delay. You'll be on the call for Fox tonight for Fresno State and San Jose State. 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Thanks for jumping on, P.
0: It's my pleasure, Tim, and thank you for thinking of me. And hang in there, everybody, with the rain delay. And like everything, it will pass.
1: Absolutely. There he goes, Petros Papadakis.

0: joining us here during this weather delay. We'll take a break, and when we come back, we'll get you caught up on what's happening around college football, the top 25 games. Then we'll head back out to Tuscaloosa, get you an update with Chris Carino and Brian Baldinger as we are scheduled for kickoff in about 35 minutes from Tuscaloosa, looking at a 4:15 p.m. Central Time kickoff between Florida State and Alabama. 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
0: 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We are in a weather delay in Tuscaloosa, though the weather system has blown through. The clock has started after the lightning strikes, and we're going to have football. Bryant Denny Stadium, we are about 30 minutes away from this game getting underway, and we cannot wait for number 10 Alabama and Florida State. The Seminoles won this matchup a year ago in Tallahassee. They went on to have a dismal season. Meanwhile, Alabama flipped things around and ran into a really good 2025 season in the SEC in the college football playoffs appearance, looking to flip things around this year with a win against Florida State at home. Let's get you caught up on what's happening around the top 25 in college football on this Saturday. 11 minutes to go, first half. In New Jersey, number 12 USC has opened up a 17-7 lead over Rutgers. They led 3-0, up 10-0 on a King Miller 11-yard touchdown run. Rutgers came back on a 12-play, 75-yard drive, 8 minutes off the clock, and ended with an 11-yard touchdown pass to K.J. Duff. Made it a three-point game, but back came Jade Maiava in the second quarter. A 6-play, 75-yard drive, a 52-yard touchdown pass to Corey Sims. Extra point good, and USC leads it right now 17.

0: 17-7. 6.5 minutes to go, first half. Number 23, Louisville, taking on number 16, SMU. The Mustangs undefeated on this season. Louisville with an early score.
1: Keenholz looks to throw. They're setting up a screen, and then he shakes some pressure, runs to his right, flings it downfield. It's caught at the 2, and a touchdown for LaWayne McCoy.
2: And McCoy, who broke off his route, Marcellus Barnes ended up biting and did not stay with him. An easy pitch and catch. SMU had pressure initially, but Keenholz, like he does so often, able to avoid the initial rush and to create extending play.
0: SMU radio with the call. Lincoln Keenholz with the touchdown pass. SMU jumped out to the early lead, but 14 unanswered points by the Cardinal gave him a 14-7 lead. SMU, though, has just answered back, capping off a 7-play, 35-yard drive off the turnover. Kevin Jennings with a touchdown pass to Yamir Knight. Extra point is good, and now we are tied up 14-14, Louisville and SMU. 8 minutes to go, first half in Salt Lake City. Number 17, Utah, 2-0 on the season, taking on Utah State, the 0-2 Aggies. Devin Dampier, a touchdown pass. Perficken, a touchdown run, as Utah has a 16-0 lead. Under 5 minutes to go, first half in College Station. Number 9, Texas A&M, taking on the Kentucky Wildcats. Marcel Reed has an interception already thrown in this game, but the Aggies a 7-0 lead on a 2-yard touchdown run from Carson Baker, as Texas A&M up 7-0 over Kentucky with now 4.5 minutes to go in the first half. First half in Ann Arbor at the Big House. Oh boy, number 19 Michigan. Maybe they didn't learn their lesson a few weeks ago against Western Michigan. They needed an extra second back on the clock. They needed an extra play to get a Hail Mary touchdown and a win over Western Michigan. Well, they beat Oklahoma a week ago. Now they're taking on the Miners of UTEP. And UTEP has a 14-7 lead over Michigan in the Big House. Yes, a 45-yard touchdown pass from E.J. Colson. Followed that up with an 18-yard touchdown pass to Lamar Sperling, as UTEP has a 14-7 lead over Michigan with 3.5 minutes to go in this game. Bryce Underwood, 11-14, 111 yards passing, a rushing touchdown for Michigan, their only score of the game. But E.J. Colson Jr. outplaying Bryce Underwood. He's 6-for-6 passing, 82 yards, and the 2 touchdowns. Late first quarter in Iowa City, number 18, Iowa, all over the Panthers of Northern Iowa. They lead it 21-0. Hank Brown, perfect, 10 of 10 passing, 121 yards, and a touchdown in the air. 13 minutes to go, first half in Bloomington. This is an interesting score. Number 4, Indiana, taking on Western Kentucky, the Hilltoppers 0-2. Indiana and Western Kentucky scoreless through one quarter of play. Josh Hoover, 6-7 passing, 42 yards. Brock Glenn, 7-10 passing, 54 yards for the Hilltoppers, who are going toe-to-toe with the defending national champions. That game scoreless with 12 minutes to go in the first half. Elsewhere in college football, the weather delay continues. Clemson and North Carolina waiting this one out. They are late third quarter. North Carolina a 17-15 lead over Clemson and Dabo Sweeney. This game has been in a weather delay for almost an hour and a half. When they resume, North Carolina with the football, a 2-point lead, and knocking on the door inside the red zone. 8.5 minutes to go in the game. Boston College leads Maine 22-10. 13 minutes to go, fourth quarter in Champaign-Urbana. How about Illinois blowing out Southern Illinois 41-10. Elsewhere, Miami of Ohio leads Cincinnati 21-7 as they reach the 2-minute warning in the first half. 8 minutes to go, first half in Berkeley. Cal blowing out Wagner 32-7. Elsewhere, 5 minutes to go, first half in Pullman. Washington State and Duquesne all tied up at 7 apiece. They've started the second quarter. Duke and Stanford. This one's for Baldy. He's a Dukey. Duke and Stanford, two brainiac schools. 0-0 as they start the second quarter. Also, starting the second quarter in Waco.

0: Baylor a 14-7 lead over Louisiana Tech. Nate Bennett getting the start at quarterback, 5 of 6 for 63 yards. A couple of finals in the top 25 to pass along. Earlier, it was number 14 Penn State blowing out Buffalo 55-13 in Columbus. Number 6 Ohio State, a 59-3 win over Kent State. Jeremiah Smith, 5 catches, 85 yards. With those 85 yards, he passes Michael Jenkins for the Ohio State career receiving yards leader. In Stillwater, I'll make that Fayetteville, it was Arkansas losing to number 2 Georgia 45-17. Georgia, by the way, has scored 178 points in their first 3 games, third most ever in SEC history. We are in a weather delay in Tuscaloosa, but we are getting closer to kickoff, scheduled for 4:15 Central. When we come back, we'll head back out, hear from Chris Greeno, Brian Baldinger, as we get you ready for Florida State and number 10 Alabama. I'm Tim Cates. 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
12: Florida State has lost 10 consecutive true road games. That's over 1,000 days and counting without a road win, a streak that includes last year's 5-7 finish and winless on the road in 2024. And the Florida State Seminoles last won a road game in Florida back on November 25th, 2023. So that game in Gainesville. And just now the Florida State team was all lined up around the 20-yard line, and Deuce Robinson, their star wide receiver, was on the goal line, and he throws a ball in the air, and then when it lands, they all jump up in the air like LeBron James does.
13: Okay.
12: When he throws
13: yeah.
12: ball up in the air, and then

0: The Alabama fans behind the end zone were all, I couldn't tell, Brian. They were either booing or they were calling Deuce.
1: Yeah,
0: for Deuce Robinson.
1: My guess is they're booing.
0: You're going to go with booze?
1: I'm going with the booze.
0: All right,
1: I know Deuce can sound a little bit like that.
0: But one thing is for sure, if Florida State's going to have a chance today,
1: yes,
0: a guy like Deuce Robinson is going to have a big day for the Seminoles.
1: Well, he's their best weapon in the passing game. And he's a true All-American. He was a first-team All-ACC player a year ago. Like, they need to get the ball to him. I didn't think they did a good job of getting it to him against SMU in their last loss. But he's a guy, he doesn't have great speed. Everybody knows it, but he knows how to use his body. He plays good low post basketball, if you want to, like, reference LeBron James. You know, he does have those kind of attributes.
0: Brian, you're looking at these teams now. Alabama is out there still warming up. They're doing some most of the team is in the end zone to our left, and they've got their defensive backs doing a little work against their receivers right now. It's been a lengthy delay. This game was supposed to start at 2:30 local time. It's going to be almost a two-hour delay by the time these teams get going. It's still 95 degrees. It's sunny. How do you get loose? How do you deal if you're your coach trying to deal with a big delay like this?
1: Well, I mean, you have to make sure that the players, A, are ready to play, whatever they need to do. Like, it's a different type of warm-up. They warmed up an hour and a half ago. Now they went in the locker room for an hour. Now they're back on the field. Alabama's still out there. They're still warming up. Florida State went in the locker room. Like, it is heat, so maybe that's what Mike Norvell thinks. That's the right approach. I think Alabama is staying out here to the kickoff right now. They're out there. They're still warming up. Right now, they're starting offense. You can see Keelan Russell out there taking snaps against the starting defense. They're still getting reps in there right now.
0: Well, this Alabama offense is going to go up against the Florida State defense that allowed 351 yards passing per game over the first two games. Only two teams are worse in the FBS. Can Tony White's defense come up with an answer for this Alabama offense today?
1: Well, if they don't, they're going to get right out of the gym. And so it starts with really stopping a powerful rushing attack of Alabama. Yes, they've got receivers on the outside. They've got a young quarterback in Keelan Russell making his third NFL start. But I feel when I watch guys like Daniel Hill and the rookie E.J. Crowell, they look like NFL running backs to me, Chris. They're 230 pounds. They're powerful. They're built low to the ground. They look like hard guys to tackle. That's where it's going to start for them today.
0: Eight of their nine touchdowns this season for Alabama have come on the ground. Those guys you talk about, Keelan Russell, the quarterback, E.J. Crowell, an interesting player because when you talk to the Alabama people, everybody raves about E.J. Crowell. He's a freshman at Jackson, Alabama. He rushed for two touchdowns. He scored their first touchdown of 2026. Compact, 5'11", 224 pounds. And I know when you were watching the tape, he just kind of jumped out at you as well.
1: I just wrote, I'm looking at it right now, I just wrote juice. He brings juice. They say that he ran a 4.3 240 at 224 pounds. Now, I mean, that's a tenth of a second here or there. But, I mean, the guy's got real juice. Like, when he comes through the line of scrimmage, he's a locomotive now. He's built powerful and to the ground. And so his first name is Xavier Crowell. They just call him EJ here. He was the number one running back in the country coming out of high school.
0: And Keelan Russell was the number one recruit in high school sports coming out a couple of years ago, getting his chance now with Alabama as their quarterback. These two teams are blue bloods, right? Florida State's got a long, proud tradition. Alabama, we know their tradition. But it's only the seventh time, all time, that they are facing one another, including last year. This is the second of a back-to-back. Last year, of course, we already talked about Florida State at home, knocked off number 8, Alabama, to upset them. Their first meeting goes back to 1965, Alabama, a shutout, 21-0 right here. Then in 1967, they played in Birmingham, and it was the one tie in the series, Alabama 3-2-1 in the series. They had a game back in 2007 that was vacated because Florida State won that 21-14. It was Nick Saban's very first game as the Alabama head coach, but later on, Florida State would have recruiting violations. Bobby Bowden, his win total would drop from 389 to 377 as a result. So, really, Alabama has only technically lost one of the games in this series, including the season opener last year. It is hot. It's going to be muggy. It is going to be, again, a game where we'll see if Florida State early can hang in there against Alabama. And we'll have some

0: We're going to pause. How about we do that, Brian?
1: All right.
0: We'll pause here. 10 seconds
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2: 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We're proud to live here, too.
0: Mike Norvell in his seventh season as the head coach of Florida State. He's on the hot seat. We'll see if the Seminoles can hang in there against Alabama and the Crimson Tide here in Tuscaloosa. The sun is out. The weather delays are over. The heat and humidity are still around, and so are we. But when we come back, Tim Cates going to join us from our Compass Media Progressive Insurance Studios. 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
14: 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We are getting closer to kickoff from Tuscaloosa. A long weather delay is about to end as we are about 12 minutes away from kickoff from Bryant-Denny Stadium. We'll get it back out to Chris Carino and Brian Baldinger in just a couple of minutes. Thanks for being with us and going through this weather delay in Tuscaloosa. There was lightning strikes within 8 miles of Bryant-Denny Stadium. A couple of delays, 30-minute resets of the clock. But finally, the weather system has blown through, and we're going to get underway here shortly between number 10, Alabama, and Florida State. Let's get you caught up on what's happening around the top 25 in college football. They're about to go to the half in College Station. Number 9, Texas A&M, taking on Kentucky. The Aggies scored first, jumped out to the early 7-0 lead, but back come the Wildcats.
15: A lot of shifting for Kentucky. They end up with Jordan Knox in the backfield to the right of Minchie. Play fake. They're throwing for Boyer. Wide open. Touchdown, Kentucky. They crossed up Texas A&M with all of that motion, and Boyer leaks out from his

0: on the left side for an easy catch and a touchdown.
1: Kentucky Radio Network with the call. Kenny Menchie with the three-yard touchdown pass to Henry Boyer. Extra point good. They are now going to the half. Number 9, Texas A&M and Kentucky all tied up at 7 apiece. Two-minute warning in New Jersey. Number 12, USC taking on Rutgers. It has been a dominant first half for the Trojans, and Jaden Maiava, 8 of 13 passing and a touchdown. King Miller with a touchdown run. Meanwhile, Rutgers offensively, just 147 yards total offense. They got a turnover as well, helping out USC that capitalized to take a 10-0 lead. They now lead it 17-7 with under 2 minutes to go. Number 16, SMU on the road taking on number 23, Louisville, in a battle in the ACC. 1:15 to go first half. They are all tied up at 14 apiece as SMU jumped out to the early 7-0 lead. 14 unanswered points by the Cardinal. But back came Kevin Jennings to Yamir Knight, a touchdown pass with about 12 minutes to go in the first half to even up the score, 14 apiece. Under 2 minutes to go in Salt Lake City, number 17, Utah, all over Utah State, 19-0. Devin Dampier, 14 of 21 for 172 yards and a touchdown. Meanwhile, the Aggies, who are 0-2 on this season, have just 75 yards of total offense. That is it, as Utah up 19-0 at the half. They've reached the half in Ann Arbor. Remember a few minutes ago I told you about Michigan and UTEP? The Miners dug themselves a lead 14-7 over the Wolverines, but that did not last long.
2: Underwood takes the snap, back to pass, looking, delivers over the middle. J.J. Buchanan's got it at the 10, angles to the goal line, and in. Touchdown, Wolverines. J.J. Buchanan, 21 yards, and the Wolverines are a point away from tying this one up.
1: Michigan Radio with the call. Bryce Underwood has woken up. There is 21-yard touchdown pass to J.J. Buchanan. 14-17, 150 yards, and the touchdown pass for Underwood. That tied the game at 14. Michigan got the ball back in the final 90 seconds. Didn't have to go far. They get a 49-yard field goal from Trey Butkowski. Good. 17-14, Michigan with 10 unanswered points in the final 5 minutes has a 3-point lead over UTEP, 17-14. 4 minutes to go, first half in Bloomington. Number 4, Indiana. Woo, finally, they've scored. They lead Western Kentucky 7-0. Josh Hoover with a touchdown pass to Davion Chandler from 26 yards out. The only score of the game. It capped off a 12-play, 98-yard drive, almost 6.5 minutes off the clock. And the defending national champion, Indiana Hoosiers, have a 7-0 lead over Western Kentucky. Elsewhere, 11 minutes to go, first half in Iowa City. Number 18, Iowa, just all over Northern Iowa, 28-0. Hank Brown, 2 touchdown passes. Iowa's already run for 130 yards and 2 touchdowns in the first half. Earlier in the top 25, you got a couple of big ones, including Ohio State getting a win outside the top 25. They're still in a weather delay. Clemson and North Carolina. North Carolina, a 17-15 lead. This game has been in a weather delay for almost an hour, 45 minutes, going close to 2 hours already as they are going through it down there at Clemson. Southern Illinois taking on Illinois in Champaign-Urbana. 7 minutes to go, fourth quarter. Illinois up 48-10. Elsewhere, it is Cincinnati trailing Miami of Ohio 28-7. Cal, a 39-7 lead over Wagner with 2 minutes to go in the second quarter. Washington State, they lead Duquesne 14-7. That game about to go to the half. UMass and Stony Hill 13-7. As you're now caught up on all the games happening. Got to get Brian Baldinger's Dukies in here. It is now under 7 minutes to go, first half. Duke has scored. They lead Stanford 7-0. So you are caught up on what's happening around college football on this Saturday. As we are getting ready for a kickoff from Tuscaloosa, let's head back out now to Bryant-Denny Stadium. Chris Carino, Brian Baldinger, guys.

0: Thank you, Tim. Good job during this delay getting us all up to date on what's going on around the rest of college football on this Saturday. We had lengthy weather delays. Right now it is bright sunshine. It's hot. It's 95 degrees. The feel like is over 100. But the weather delays that we had, we had the lightning, we really never had. We had a little burst of rain here at one point. Never had the thunderstorms or anything, but they were within 8 miles. That's why they had to have the delay. Right now, Florida State running out of the tunnel to our right with the gold helmets, white jerseys, burgundy pants, burgundy numbers and letters, great-looking uniforms on what is a pristine field. It is like a carpet. It's real grass down there, that lush red in the end zones. Classic day here in Tuscaloosa.
1: It's the Crimson Tide, and it's the Noles, and it's college football, and there's so much at stake here. Florida State coming off a disappointing loss to SMU where they had four takeaways in that game, Chris. They never scored a point off it, and they ended up losing by a field goal at the very end. And then Alabama, that struggled in the first half a week ago in Lexington, Kentucky, came back after being down 17-13 and blew the doors off Kentucky, looking like a real powerful Alabama team in that second half.
0: And I would imagine a key for Florida State here is don't give up the big plays, because that's what they did against SMU. You talk about the four turnovers. Their defense at times looked really good, getting the ball, taking it away. But too many big plays. SMU hit them with big bulk plays. And Alabama's got some playmakers on that side of the ball that can hit you with big plays. And one of those guys, of course, is one of the best big play players in NCAA football today, Ryan Coleman-Williams. He's got 8 touchdowns of 50 or more yards in 2 years. That's second most in college football during that time.
1: Coming off a big first game of the year against East Carolina where he had 5 catches and 130 yards. I mean, they lost Jeremy Bernard to the NFL. He's now with the Steelers, and he's expected to step up and be that great next receiver here from Alabama. There's been so many of them. Amari Cooper, Julio Jones, there's been so many. Devontae Smith. They've always seemed like they've got somebody ready to get to that level.
0: And here come the Crimson Tide. You hear the crowd as they run up the middle of the field from left to right across the Alabama Crimson Tide circular logo at midfield. The flag spelling out Alabama as they run through and come to the sideline. And they know what the weather is like down here. Alabama will be on the only shaded side of the field right now, while Florida State on the far side of the field in bright sunshine. Our referee Kyle Olson is calling the captains to that circular logo at midfield. It is that script A that is Alabama's logo in a white circle, and that is surrounded by Alabama Crimson Tide in red. As you mentioned, Ryan Coleman-Williams leading the way out there. And we're moments away. Kyle Olson, our referee, will do the coin toss in the sunshine of the heat in Tuscaloosa. The 7th meeting all time between Florida State and Alabama. Maybe Kyle Olson's mic did not survive the lightning storms in the area.
1: Not a lot of people
0: so we'll have to let you know what happens here. It looks like Florida State has won the toss. And now Kyle is talking to Florida State about what they want to do.
1: There we go.
2: Alabama will receive.
0: All right, so Florida State won the toss. They will defer. Alabama will receive. And we'll see Keelan Russell, the former 5-star recruit out of the state of Texas. He'll make his 3rd career start. His first career start came against East Carolina, went 18 of 30, 256 yards, 342 total yards. He had a TD run, won the job in that battle with Austin Mack in the preseason.
1: They went all the way down to the wire, too. It was really good competition. Keelan Russell taking over for Ty Simpson, who was a 1-year starter here a year ago. And the NFL thought so highly of him that he was the 16th player taken in the NFL draft by the Los Angeles Rams.
0: Despite the fact that they already had a quarterback.
1: Yeah, they had the MVP.
0: Yeah, well, the opening kickoff between the Alabama Crimson Tide and the Florida State Seminoles, brought to you by NFL Sunday Ticket and YouTube TV. With NFL Sunday Ticket at YouTube TV, you get every game, every Sunday, all in one place, local and national games on YouTube TV, NFL Sunday.

0: 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Well, my partner here, Brian Baldinger, you know him on the internet, where his Baldy breakdowns, yes, where he breaks down NFL players. And during the draft time, usually you give us a lot of college stuff. But you follow the college game very closely.
1: Yep.
0: And what will be great to hear your perspective doing a college game here today on Compass Media Networks is that you can extrapolate some of these guys and what they may be playing on Sunday going down the road.
1: I talked to a lot of position coaches about some of the players out here today. We'll get into it during the games, but there's some real prospects here on both sides of the ball for both teams.
0: Dejon Lee and Trayshawn Brown are back deep to our left for Alabama. Connor McEnany will kick it off from right to left for Florida State. Runs in, number 93 swings the right leg, and we're finally underway in Tuscaloosa as this one will sail out of the back of the end zone. And we'll see Alabama for the first time, led by Keelan Russell with Daniel Hill at running back. We'll see a lot of Trayshawn Brown and E.J. Crowell. Caleb Edwards and Marshall Pritchard at tight end with Ryan Coleman-Williams, Latier Brooks,
1: yep,
0: and Rico Scott, wide receivers across the line. Jackson Lloyd, William Sanders, Rayson Delgatti is the center. Michael Carroll at right guard and the right tackle, Jaben James.
1: Four new starters for that Alabama Crimson Tide offensive line this year.
0: Dalen Hill is behind Russell in a pistol set. The Crimson Tide going left to right. First and 10 of their own 25. The snap, the give to Hill. Jumps over a tackler and barrels his way on the right hash out to the 29. A gain of 4 on that first down run for Daniel Hill. Up front, you've got the Desir twins.
1: Yes.
0: Darryl Desir and Mandrell Desir with Lyons and Rylan Kennedy. The linebackers, Omar Graham and Chris Jones. Jabril Rolls at one corner, and then Quindarius Jones on the other. The safeties are C.J. Richard and Makai Jones, and the rover is Ashlyn Barker. Second and 6 on their own 29. Russell takes the snap. Flag is thrown. I think he ran out of time.
2: False start. Offense, number 54. 5-yard penalty. Remains second down.
0: And a false start against the right tackle, Jaben James.
1: Jaden James is a fifth-year transfer from Mississippi State. He's from Deerfield Beach in South Florida there. Really, this noise is loud for anybody. He's got to be able to look at the ball and look at your man at the same time and not flinch like that.
0: Again, they're in their home stadium with the noise.
1: No.
0: Russell smacks his hands, takes the shotgun snap, fires near side, and it's caught across the 30 out to the 32-yard line by Rico Scott. The wide receiver, Rylan Kennedy, made the stop. Scott coming up with the grab. Had 5 catches last week for 65 yards. That goes for 8 yards. It'll be 3rd and 3 here for Alabama.
1: They had a touchdown last year against Florida State in that opener. That disappointing loss.
0: Russell out of the gun. Got Crowell to his right. Now they look to the sideline, change the play on 3rd and 3 for Alabama on the right hash. Russell sends a man in motion as tight end Edwards takes the snap. Gives the handoff to Crowell, runs into a stout Florida State defense that stops him at the 31. They lose a yard. It was Mandrell Desir along with Chris Jones, yep, coming up to make the stop for Florida State, and they'll force Alabama to punt in their first possession.
1: Alabama gave it to the freshman, E.J. Crowell, right there on a little read option play. But Florida State stayed home. They won the line of scrimmage on that play. Excellent job by Desir. And then also Chris Jones coming up there and putting an extra hat on the rookie freshman running back there, Crowell.
0: Jason Lopez is back deep for Florida State. Alex Asparov sends a low spiraling kick and a fair catch made on the left hash of the 28, a 41-yard punt. No return. And Florida State will have their first possession. When we get back to play here, today's presentation of NCAA football on Compass Media Network, sponsored by Progressive Insurance. 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So Ashton Daniels, the quarterback of Florida State, who was the quarterback of Auburn last year when these teams met in the Iron Bowl, an Alabama victory. He's got

0: Alabama to be able to rotate players in.
1: Daniels out of the gun, sends Uzman out to his right, takes the snap. Gonna look to run, get the first down, and does. Hit from behind by Luke Metz, but he just got the yardage needed, and Florida State moves the sticks.
0: I like Luke Metz, the middle linebacker of Alabama. He really came on this offseason, but he's got the size you're looking for. Yeah, now, he's 245 pounds. They did not get the first down.
1: No, they marked him short. I thought he had it easily, but they did not. It's third and inches now for Florida State.
0: Ashton Daniels is a pretty good runner. He likes to take off with it himself a bunch.
1: Out of the shotgun, had over 100 yards rushing against Alabama last year as a member of Auburn. They give it to Chroma. He cuts out to the right. He's got running room. He's got a first down inside the 40. Outside the numbers 30. To the sidelines, 20, and knocked out of bounds right there. Uzman Chroma finally knocked out of bounds by DeJon Lee. And Florida State on the move. That's a 27-yard carry.
0: Well, he really pressed the hole, Chris. And what that means is he took it right up to the line of scrimmage. And there wasn't anything there. And then he made a massive right-handed cut. And it really sucked Alabama in. He got the edge real easy on that run.
1: First and 10 of the Alabama 21. Opening drive for Florida State. They give to Chroma. Tackled from behind by Devin Tompkins after a gain of 2 to the 19-yard line.
0: I've mentioned in the pregame show that so far this year, Florida State is 8-for-8 in the red zone. They're in it now. They're at the 19-yard line right now. Let's see if they can finish what looks to be a really good start to this drive.
1: Samuel Singleton will come into the game right now. Florida State's only receiving touchdown was a throw to that running back, Sam Singleton, this season. Second and 8 at the 19 of Alabama. They give it to Singleton. Running out to the right, being stretched out and going to be run out of bounds by Yanze Pierre, a guy we talked about in the pregame. And he lost a yard back to the 20.
0: Yeah, you're right, Chris. Pierre really flashed on that play. Like, he got the edge, and then when Singleton bounced it to the outside, Pierre just flattened him to the outside. I don't know if they gained 6 inches on that play.
1: 9:40 to go in the first quarter. Scoreless. Alabama punting in their first possession. This is Florida State's first possession. Singleton is a wideout. Remember, he was an ACC receiver of the week as a running back in week one. Empty backfield. Snap back to Daniels. Pressure from the middle. Throws it deep right back corner of the end zone.
0: Ooh.
1: Robinson came down, but it was he inbounds? No, he was out of the back of the end zone.
0: He caught it.
1: No, he caught it. Was he in?
0: Well, he's celebrating.
1: Yes,
0: like
1: he's celebrating, and it is a touchdown for Florida State.
0: It is an unbelievable. Yes, I think he got the left foot down. The left foot down. It was a Hail Mary shot that time by Ashton Daniels. He threw it to the big stud star receiver for him. That's a great, great concentration, great play on that play by Deuce Robinson.
1: They'll go for two. Nope, now they motion out of it and go into their point after position. So they lined up like they were going to run a play. Now they'll kick the point after. It'll be Gabe Panikowski. Snap, spot, kick on the way. It is good. So Florida State, after the lengthy weather delay to start this game, they score on their opening drive. A touchdown from Ashton Daniels to Deuce Robinson. It's Florida State on top, 7-0. Our presentation of college football game of the week on Compass Media Networks. 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Seminoles 7-0 lead. 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
2: So Guzman, Cromar right there with a big pop and run to the right side. Did a great job on short yardage. Big chunk yardage there. But really the throw by Ashton Daniels in the end zone to Robinson was absolutely perfect under duress. That's a great throw.
3: Lots here, Brooks and E.J. Crowell, the Alabama freshman running back, or back deep. Received this kick from Connor McEnany. And that'll sail out of the back of the end zone. And again, Alabama will start on their own 25-yard line. They punted in their first possession of the game to see if Keelan Russell can get them going here. Former Gatorade National Player of the Year out of Duncansville, Texas.
2: Yeah, that's right outside. This is a Dallas-Fort Worth area in Duncanville right there, just a suburb. Hotbed for college football players coming out of high school there, that's for sure.
3: Coleman Williams and Latsier Brooks out to the right. Russell in a pistol set with Daniel Hill behind him. Alabama in the crimson going left to right. In the bright sunshine of the heat in Alabama. They give it to Hill running left. Pushes the pile across the 25. Keeps the legs moving out to the 28-yard line. A gain of three. Daniel Lyons made the stop for Florida State.
2: Florida State, that Daniel Lyons, he's their nose tackle. Just a big, massive individual in the middle in his fifth year out of Miami. In fact, in starting defensive line is all from Miami. It's just a hotbed of recruiting down there in some of those schools. Miami Central, and some of those schools down there. Turns out so many Division I players.
3: Lazier Brooks went out wide, now comes back to the huddle. Tells Rico Scott what the play is. They also have Caleb Edwards, the tight end. Three receivers right. Russell takes the shotgun snap. Went to hand it off and looked like he almost lost it, but he gave it to Hill, and Hill was stopped right away in the middle by Chris Jones. And they're going to lose a yard back to the, a couple of yards back to the 26.
2: You're right, Chris. That was not a good handoff. It wasn't clean at all. In fact, I'm not sure Russell wanted to hand that ball off that time. Play never really got going.
3: Alabama sluggish offensively after the long delay. It's a third and nine at their own 26. 7-0 Florida State leads. Snap back to Russell. Standing in a good pocket, has lots of time. Now throw to the near side. Grabbed by Brooks. Brooks is hit and taken down immediately at the 32-yard line. On a great hit by Michael Bayor.
2: Yep.
3: It's a 7-yard pickup, but it's going to be fourth down and two.
2: That was a great tackle in the open field because Brooks is very elusive. But he closed quickly on the play and got him to the ground. A solo tackle in space like that, that's all you can ask for. And to force the punt here.
3: Asfaruhov will punt it away. Our presentation of NCAA football on Compass Media Network brought to you by USPS Ground Advantage. 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Jason Lopez is back deep for Florida State. A spiraling kick takes him near sideline into the shade. He catches the 23 and falls out of bounds. A 44-yard punt, no return. With the score, Florida State 7. Alabama nothing, 7-12 to go in the first. Florida State ball when we come back. We'll have more from Tuscaloosa up next. 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
3: 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Chris Carino and Brian Baldinger back with you at Saban Field at Brian Denny Stadium in Tuscaloosa, Alabama. Florida State, about a 19-point underdog today, has a 7-0 lead with 7:12 to go in the first quarter.
4: Well, that touchdown pass from Croma or to Ashton Daniels to Deuce Robinson was an absolute dime. Great job by Robinson of using the big body to shield the defender on the play, who was Dejon Lee, who a lot of people think very high level. He's a big 6'4" corner, but he lost his feet when the ball was in the air. And then it was just up to Robinson to just do a little toe tap on the back of the end zone line to secure it.
3: Brian, you said they went up tempo without a huddle. Florida State, did that catch Alabama off guard, and can they keep it up in this heat?
4: Well, I think you should stay with it because it was very effective. It stopped Alabama from doing any substituting right there, but the heat is a consideration. But if you get Alabama on their heels like you would, I wouldn't change what they just did.
3: One thing about the delay, you're later in the day now, so shade is creeping out toward the middle of the field. This game is not going to be played under full sunshine as it would have been 2 hours ago.
4: Consideration.
3: Usman Croma is the back, a guy who averaged a double-double in high school basketball in Leesburg, Georgia.
4: Yeah.
3: Nearby, one state over. We're going to head to that state for a little NFL football tomorrow afternoon.
4: Absolutely.
3: Falcons and Panthers. Another Alabama guy. Daniels, play action, throw in the middle, and it's intercepted. Red Morgan's got it for Alabama. He is down at the 35-yard line. Daniels threw it over the middle, and it was easily intercepted.
4: Morgan was right in the passing lane, Chris. Right in the passing lane. He plays the Husky linebacker position for the Crimson Tide. He was right in the passing lane, and really, I mean, just two hands on it. And that's something that really Ashton Daniels can't do if they want to try to win this game. It was a play action fake. He got pressure right up the middle, and maybe that affected him a little bit on the throw.
3: Red Morgan, aptly named when you're playing for the Crimson Tide. Yes. Comes up with the interception. Alabama's had an interception in each of their first three games this season. Trayshawn Brown is the back. Snap back to Russell. Throw to the near side to Scott. Scott tripped up and taken down at the 30. As Jabril Rawls got a hand on Rico Scott to bring him down after a gain of 4.
4: Well, let's see if Florida State's defense can rise up here and really contain Alabama like they did on the first two series where they haven't gotten a first down so far.
3: Empty backfield for Keelan Russell. Tight end Edwards to the right goes in motion across the line. Snap back. And now Russell being hounded, being caught, and he's thrown to the ground. Jabril Rawls getting into the backfield and tackling him back at the 41-yard line. He loses 11 yards on that play.
4: Corner cat blitz coming off the left side. And really, Keelan Russell never saw him. Just a corner blitz. He was turning away and he never saw him coming. It was a good open field tackle by Rawls because Keelan Russell is elusive, but that's a huge play. A loss of almost 10 yards on that play.
3: Well, it was Lou Rawls who used to sing, "You'll never find," and they never found Jabril Rawls right there for the sack. Third and 17 at their own 41. Snap back to Russell. The sunshine in the midfield logo. Scampers to his left. He's being chased. Throws it out of the run to E.J. Crowell. Wow. The room on the sideline. Oh, he pounds his way down to the 23-yard line. And he may have gotten a first down, or did he? They mark him out of bounds at the 27. But he leaped over Quindarius Jones and got a couple extra yards.

0: It's a 14-yard pickup, but it'll be fourth down.
1: You're going to see this all over college football highlights right there. That E.J. Crowell, there was a reason why he was the number one high school recruiter running back. And he got the first down, Chris.
0: Because the official marked him that he stepped out of bounds, but he kept going. It looked like he got first down yardage. I initially said he had a first down, but then the official said his foot was on the line. I think they're going to review this.
1: They will. What an athletic move by Crowell. He jumped right over Quindarius Jones.
2: Timeout on the field to reset the chains. The chains moved after the previous play.
0: All right, so it's not a first down. They just say the chains moved. So they've got to reset the chains. It looks like it's going to be fourth and three.
1: Yep.
0: Well, we spent a lot of time on our pregame show, our extended pregame show today because of the delays on talking about E.J. Crowell. And he comes up with one of the more dynamic plays you'll see today.
1: And it's not even a consideration for Kalen DeBoer to keep the offense on the field and go for this right here.
0: Ball in the left hash at the 27-yard line. They need to get just past the 24. Going left to right with 5:11 to go in the first. 7-0 Florida State. Alabama with it. Snap back. Russell to throw on fourth down. Fire to the near side. It's caught a first down for Alabama to the 15-yard line. Lotsier Brooks with the reception, finally caught by Ashlyn Barker after a 14-yard pickup on that fourth down. And Alabama's entered the Sherwin-Williams red zone. Chop Sherwin-Williams and get 35% off paints and stains now through September 21st. Some exclusive supplies. See store for details.
1: Alabama had a three wide receiver set, and Brooks just was the inside receiver of the three and just ran a little quick out and beat the defender to the sideline for that first down throw.
0: First and 10 at the 13 of Florida State. 4:30 to go in the first, 7-0 Seminoles. The give is to Crowell running right, caught and driven down by Chris Jones. No gain on the play. Jones just wrapped up Crowell and you can see how hard it is to bring him down, and now Jones seems to be cramping. He is sitting up with his legs extended, and that'll be an issue in this Tuscaloosa heat today.
1: Well, it's awfully early in the game to start cramping. We're not out of the first quarter yet.
0: Yeah. If that's what it is, I don't want to speculate.
1: True.
0: So they'll take a timeout here. With the score, Florida State 7, Alabama nothing. 4:14 to go in the first. Alabama driving. We'll have more from Bryant-Denny Stadium up next. When we return, Tim Cates will have a scoreboard update. 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
9: 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They're at the half in New Jersey. Number 12, USC, out in front of Rutgers, 20-14. They started the second half. Number 23, Louisville, out in front of number 16, SMU, 21-17. Third quarter, number 17, Utah, shutting out Utah State, 26-0. Third quarter underway.

0: Ann Arbor. Michigan with 17 unanswered points now leads UTEP 24-14. 6 minutes to go, third quarter in College Station. Kentucky with the ball and a 14-7 lead over number 9, Texas A&M. Let's head back out to Tuscaloosa. Chris Baldy, guys.
1: Oh, thanks, Tim. And we saw Kentucky jumping out on Penn State right there. Kentucky gave Alabama all they could handle in the first half last week before Alabama's offense got going. In this game, Florida State has jumped out to a 7-0 lead with 4:14 to go, as there was a delay there with an injury to Chris Jones, who is back on the Florida State sideline walking back and forth, so that's a good sign. But right now, Alabama, after converting on a 4th-and-3 earlier after they got an interception to get the ball in Florida State territory, are now looking at a 2nd-and-10 at the 13 of the Seminoles.
2: And that Chris Jones is a good player for him. It's important to get him back at middle linebacker for this defense here. We'll see what Ryan Grubb, the offensive coordinator for Alabama, draws up here as they have 2nd down at the 13-yard line. Ryan Grubb was with Kalen DeBoer at the University of Washington. Actually went to the Seattle Seahawks with Mike McDonald the first year as the offensive coordinator. That did not work out well.
1: Crowell is the back as Russell going to come under center. Takes the snap, pitches it right. Crowell hitting the backfield to take it out immediately. It was Nehemiah Chandler who got back there and took him down for a loss of a yard back to the 14-yard line.
2: That's great play by Chandler there to get Crowell down. He had a big interception last week against SMU, one of those 4 turnovers that we had talked about earlier.
1: Former quarterback and wide receiver in high school in Jacksonville, Florida, Nehemiah Chandler.
2: Yeah, he's out there at left corner right now. When Darius Jones had been the starter there, you got Chandler in there rotating in.
1: Daniel Hillett running back to the right of Russell. 3:30 to go in the first quarter, 7-0 Florida State. Alabama, though, a 3rd-and-11 on the Florida State 14-yard line. Ball the right hash as they get set. Russell out of the gun. 3 receivers spread out to the left. Coleman Williams in a slot right. Snap back, Russell with throw. Russell, looking for room in the middle. Hit as he throws a fade. Back left corner of the end zone. Grab. Wow. Oh. Incomplete. Out of bounds.
2: That was Brooks. He went high up for it.
3: Rolling on the field is an incomplete pass.
1: Brooks went up.
2: Wow, he jumped. He actually, he caught it, but the left foot came down out of bounds.
1: Yeah, Makai Jones was all over him.
2: Yeah.
1: And now Alabama will attempt a field goal. This will be a 32-yard attempt with the angle from the right hash as Connor Talty is on for the short field goal attempt. 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The kick is up and through from 32 yards out. And Alabama on the board with 3:37 to go in the first quarter. Now Florida State 7, Alabama 3. Alabama got good field position after the interception. They convert on a 4th-and-3 to keep the drive alive, but they have to settle for 3 points.
2: That's a good effort by Florida State's defense to not allow Alabama to score considering the field position they got. Red Morgan with that interception set up that field goal attempt. Florida State coming in here ready to play, though. I mean, even with the hour and a half lightning delay that we have had, they've looked good to start this game. They needed to get off to a good start. They played on, I believe that they played SMU on Labor Day.
1: Yes, they did. Labor Day.
2: Yep.
1: And they had to deal with a delay there that night because there was a power outage.
2: That's right.
1: At the stadium, yep, at Florida State. So there was about, I think that game was delayed by
2: You're
1: over
2: right.
1: an hour, hour yep. and a half. While they had to get the lights on. That's an 8-play, 20-yard drive after the interception. Connor Talty with the 32-yard field goal. As Alabama on the board for the first time. They're kicking it off from left to right. From the goal line, it's going to be returned. And it's Samuel Singleton.
2: Wow.
1: Breaks to the outside 20. Numbers 30 and knocked out of bounds by the kicker at the 32-yard line. As Lorcan Quinn, the kickoff man for Alabama, got down there to knock Singleton out of bounds before he can turn one up the sideline.
2: Well, he broke the tackle of the captain, Bray Hubbard, right around the 20-yard line. Hubbard was a little slow to get up. He's their starting safety. on this stat.

0: secondary. It's interesting that, well, we'll get to it, Florida State, they look like they want to be ready to go and continue their up-tempo offense here.
1: Chroma is the back. Daniels out of the shotgun. Two receivers right, Robinson out to the left. The snap, play action. Daniels going to throw a deep ball, spiral down the middle of the field, and it is caught inside the 15 and taken down right away. Mekhi Dansey beat the safety, Keon Sab, who ended up catching up to him, but not four. He gets all the way into Alabama territory at the 12-yard line.
0: Dansey got behind the whole secondary, and really Ashton Daniels, he just let it fly off play action.
1: And now they'll give it to Chroma. Running right, he's going to be hit. He's going to be taken down for a gets to the line of scrimmage. No gain. That's a 57-yard reception for Mekhi Dansey, a junior Olympian in the 400 meters in 2023. And he showed his speed there to get behind the defense.
0: He plays hoops for Florida State, too, Chris. I bet he can get up and down the floor pretty good, too.
1: Longest of his career on that catch.
0: I tell you, Daniel showed me an arm on that throw, Chris. That ball was in the air over 55 yards, and it was a perfect throw.
1: Chrome in the back to the left now. Daniels out of the shotgun. Second and nine. They gave him a yard. And they'll give it to Chroma, running right through a hole outside the numbers, and he's going to score! Usman Chroma with the touchdown for Florida State from 12 yards out in a shocking first quarter for the Seminoles.
0: Great lead block by the tight end, Landy Thomas, to get Chroma free to the end zone that time. That's an unbelievable drive by Florida State. What was that, just two plays? Is it just, or three plays? Three plays, they went the distance. Dansey with the big catch, and then excellent throw, and then the finish right there by Chroma.
1: Chroma's third touchdown of the season. Point after attempt is up, and it is good. And it is silent here at Bryant-Denny Stadium in Tuscaloosa with 2:12 to go in the first. Nearly a three-touchdown underdog, Florida State, with a 14-3 lead over Alabama. Touchdown pass by Daniels, and now a run by Chroma.
0: Yeah, and he got the tight end, got a good block on the outside to the safety on that play, Bray Hubbard.
1: Yeah, it was Landon Thomas, the tight end, who made the block to free Usman Chroma.
0: We're watching the replay of the big play down the field to Dansey, and nobody covered him. He just went right through the middle of the safeties that time.
1: Three plays, 69 yards in just a minute and 17 seconds.
0: Well, this looks like a totally different Florida State team that has taken the field in the first 2 weeks of the season.
1: So Florida State will kick it off. Crowell and Dijon Lee are back deep for Alabama, off to our left. Shade creeping out to the far hash. Florida State sideline is in sunshine right now on a day in the mid-90s and humid. And McEnany kicks it off from right to left. It'll sail out of the back of the end zone.
0: You know, last week, Alabama got off to a slow start against Kentucky, but that was because of turnovers. They threw a pick six, fell behind 7-0 early. They fumbled. They had a lot of penalties. This is just Florida State's offense just exploding on them. And I talked to a lot of scouts and some coaches on the field before the game, Chris, and they didn't think that Florida State had much speed. But they have gotten behind Alabama's defense throughout this game so far.
1: Florida State has outgained Alabama in this first quarter, 141-39 in yardage. Russell out of the gun. He's got Hill to his right. The slap, the handoff to Hill into the pile and push it ahead for a couple of yards out to the 28-yard line. A gain of three. As we approach 2 minutes to go in the first quarter, Florida State with a 14-3 lead.
0: Alabama had to rebuild their offensive line this year. They lost Brailsford, and they lost Caden Proctor to the Miami Dolphins in the first round. And they've got four new starters in there, including Delgado, the center, but they have not done a good job of winning the line of scrimmage in this first quarter against Florida State's defensive front.
1: Hill is the back to the right of Keelan Russell. On second and seven of their own 28. Snap back to Russell. Play action,

0: at top of the pocket. Lots of time. Standing around. Now scrambling to his left. Stops and throws a dart over the middle. It's caught by Latier Brooks. By Pritchett, the tight end. And it's a first down out to the 37-yard line. Bayor made the stop after a 9-yard gain. First and 10 for the Crimson Tide with a minute 16 to go and counting in the first. The snapback. They give to Hill, running right through a hole, carrying defenders to midfield. It goes down right in the middle of the A at Alabama at the 50-yard line after a 13-yard gain before Makai Jones and Nehemiah Chandler were able to wrestle him to the ground.
1: Well, that's the best run of the day for Hill so far. And then you see the power that he has, the contact balance and the power coming off the right side that time. Javen James at right tackle and Michael Carroll at the right guard. Good movement at the point of attack there.
0: First and 10 at the 50 for Alabama. 40 seconds to go in the quarter. They give it to Hill running left, and he's going to just bulldoze his way down to the 45-yard line. It's Chris Jones who's back in there after he went out with the injury. And that last Alabama possession, he makes the stop and then goes running to the sideline. It's going to be second and 5 at the 45-yard line of Florida State. And I think Alabama will see there's under 20 seconds to go in the quarter. They break the huddle, come to the line with 13 seconds to go in the quarter. Second down and 5 at the 45 of Florida State. Russell out of the shotgun, takes the snap. It'll be the final play of the quarter. Backs up, throws to a wide open Brooks, and he's got on the far sideline. And a first down to the 25-yard line. A 20-yard pickup for Alabama. And they are rolling into Florida State territory. We'll take a timeout as we've come to the end of the first quarter in Tuscaloosa. With the score, Florida State 14, Alabama 3. Second quarter coming up. 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
0: One quarter down, time to check the first quarter stats brought to you by hands-free Skechers slip-ins Aeroburst. High-performance running shoes that cut through the wind. Well, Alabama had the ball for 10 minutes in that first quarter, but they were outgained by Florida State 141-89. Bama's only 3 points came after a turnover at Ashton Daniels' interception. And Florida State got some big plays in the passing game. Ashton

0: Daniels, 3 for 4, but 91 yards. He hooked up with Makai Danzy on a 56-yarder that set up the Usman Chroma touchdown run. He's thrown a touchdown pass to Deuce Robinson. And right now, starting the second quarter, Florida State with a 14-3 lead over the Crimson Tide, the number 10 team in the country that have won 89 consecutive games here at Bryant-Denny Stadium against unranked opponents. Florida State would qualify as an unranked opponent.
1: Yes. They'd like to get ranked. Beating Alabama would go a long ways to getting there eventually.
0: Alabama, 2-0. 1-0 in the SEC with a win last week against Kentucky. Empty backfield for Keelan Russell, their quarterback. On first down, it's headed to 25 of Florida State. Now he shifts everybody, brings Crowell into the backfield. Three receivers to the right. Crimson Tide working right to left. High snap, five-man rush, pass deflected, and it lands incomplete.
1: He was throwing
0: like that. Omar Graham got a hand on that.
1: Yeah. They had a blitz coming that time, and Russell was throwing it to the flat and the outside, and I think Russell got his got the big hand up that time, or Graham got the hand up. I guess they were saying that maybe it was Desir.
0: Yeah, Darryl Desir.
1: Yep. One of the Desir twins out there, his brother Mandrell Desir.
0: Both sophomores out of Miami.
1: Mandrell's a little bit bigger and a little bit more highly touted.
0: Shotgun snap to Russell. Stands in the pocket on second and 10. Fires out to the right sideline of the end zone. Broken up, incomplete.
1: Wow.
0: Makai Jones knocked it away from Latier Brooks. And Jones saved the touchdown.
1: He sure did. He came a long ways, too, to break that up. Excellent play, getting the ball away from Latier Brooks. That's a great play. Didn't interfere. Played it with his hands, used his eyes right there, and then had great position to stop that touchdown potential from happening.
0: Third and 10 now for Alabama. Just underway in the second quarter. Florida State with a 14-3 lead. Chris Corino and Brian Baldinger with you in Tuscaloosa. Keelan Russell, the quarterback for Alabama. Empty backfield. He's got Hill, the running back, as a wideout left. Snap back. Looking to run at the middle of the field. He's hit. He's going to be.
1: Ball's out.
0: It's loose. And Brooks jumped on it for Alabama. Makai Jones poked it loose as Russell was, assuming Chris Jones and Rylan Kennedy, as Russell was pretty loose with the ball that time.
1: That was careless. Yeah, Chris Jones punched it out with his left hand. He came around and knocked it out of Keelan Russell's hands, and the ball was bouncing on the turf right there. Excellent job by Jones.
0: Connor Talion to attempt a field goal now of 43 yards. Angle to the right. Ball's on the left hash. It's got that big angle to the right from 43 yards out for Tally. Snap. Spot. Kick on the way. It is good. So Connor Talty with his second field goal of the day. And with 14:39 to go in the second, it's now Florida State 14, Alabama 6. Alongside former NFL offensive lineman and Duke alum Brian Baldinger, I'm Chris Corino. 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
1: Okay.
0: Don't get too excited here. 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Progressive protects them both. 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So Florida State holding Alabama again to just a field goal.
1: Yeah, it's
0: and
1: good.
0: 14-6. Seminoles just underway here in the second.
1: And really have really done a good job of containing the wide receivers from Alabama, along with the number of running backs that they have. Really, Keelan Russell right now not really able to make the big play for this offense.
0: So it's Singleton that is back deep for Florida State as Quinn kicks it off right to left. And it will land on the top of the first A in Alabama in the end zone to our left. Four A's in Alabama.
1: Yeah, that's right.
0: If you want to buy a vowel and a little Wheel of Fortune.
1: A lot of nicknames for this school here. We got the Crimson Tide. They say Roll Tide to each other every day. Just when you wake up in the morning, they say Roll Tide.
0: Well,
1: yeah. Like War Eagles, that school just down the road from here at Auburn.
0: Yeah.
1: Yeah, they just have simple ways of greeting each other. But you just think about from Bear Bryant to Gene Stallings to Nick Saban and just the litany and the history of football.

0: football and coaches at this program.
1: Singleton is the back to the left of Daniels. They snap it. Daniels looking to run, but Singleton takes the handoff, runs up the middle, and gets a yard to the 26. Red Morgan, who has an interception in this game, has set up the first Alabama field goal, makes the stop for the Crimson Tide defense.
0: And Florida State, again, like they have all game so far, they don't huddle. They go right to the line of scrimmage, and Ashton Daniels gets the signal, and he barks it out to everybody.
1: Second and nine on their own 26. Florida State going left to right. Daniels to throw, sends up a screen to Singleton, runs to the far sideline, and is ushered out of bounds. Stepped out. The officials will mark him out at the 29-yard line. A gain of three. It'll be third and six coming up.
0: Yeah, pretty good job by the inside linebacker, QB Reese, of chasing Singleton down that time, getting him out of bounds, because it was a pretty good-looking setup that time for Florida State in the screen.
1: Third and six for Florida State on their own 29. Daniels with an empty backfield, three receivers right, two to the short side of the field left. Play clock down to six. Daniels barking instructions. Play clock down to three. Snaps his hands, takes the snap, has time, throws down middle of the field, and it's caught at first down. Deuce Robinson across the 45 out to the 48-yard line.
0: And that
1: was a 19-yard pickup and a first down for the Seminoles.
0: Sorry, Chris, that was against press man coverage that time. Excellent throw by Daniels, and then you just see the size and the reach that time as he beat Dijon Lee. He beat Lee for the touchdown as well.
1: Daniels pump fake and a go down the right sideline. Throwing a deep ball, and it's caught.
0: Javon Boggs.
1: A sliding grab made along the near sideline, inside the 20, down to the 17. 31 yards to Javon Boggs. The Cocoa, Florida native, has Florida State again in the red zone.
0: Beating Carmelo O'Neal, the backup corner over there, for that big play.
1: Daniels hands it off up the gut and pounding down to the 10-yard line. A 7-yard pickup that time by Singleton.
0: And I said a big matchup today was the big receivers of Florida State against the big corners of Alabama that like to play press coverage. Well, right now, Florida State is winning that battle early in the second quarter.
1: Already with a 14-6 lead. 12 minutes to go in the second quarter, and a second and three at the Alabama 10-yard line. Florida State with the white jerseys, the gold helmets, and the burgundy pants, moving left to right. Chroma the back to the right of Daniels. Shotgun snap. Hands it to Chroma, hit right away, and he's going to lose yardage. Swarmed on by the Crimson Tide. They'll give him forward progress to the 12. It's a loss of 2 yards on the play.
0: All right, so they're in field goal range. It's third down right here, Chris. I'm looking at Deuce Robinson down here, and he was just matched up against the corner, Xavier Brown. I would take my shot on a fade to the end zone with Deuce Robinson right now with his size and his reach. Like, I'd just take the shot. Look, if you don't get it, you kick the field goal, you get putting yourself up 17-6, but they got three receivers to the left now, so that play's not in vogue.
1: Alabama only gave up one third down conversion against Kentucky. Already Florida State 3-for-3 on third down in this game. Daniels out of the gun, takes the snap, sets up, throws over the middle. It's caught, another first down inside the 5-yard line. An 8-yard pickup on a dart over the middle for the first down for Alabama.
0: Tight end Chase Lofton caught it against man coverage, and Ashton Daniels is on fire right now. He's putting the ball exactly where he wants to put it.
1: So Lofton comes up with his first reception of the day.
0: Yeah.
1: 7 of 8, 156 yards for Ashton Daniels. He has that one interception, his only blemish. First and goal at the 4. They turn to give it to Chroma. Try to cut it back inside. He is hit, swarmed on, and taken down after a gain of 1 to the 3-yard line. It'll be second and goal. London Simmons made the stop. Florida State with a 14-6 lead, 10:08 to go in the second, and on the doorstep at the 3-yard line of Alabama.
0: Excellent job by this offensive line, too. I watched Andre Otto, the left guard from Key West, Florida, warming up today. He just looks like an NFL guard. He's thick, got a good base, good movement, doing a good job inside and protection.

0: Back to Daniels. Play action. Pressured by Metz. Looking to run. He will get into the end zone. It's a touchdown. Ashton Daniels. He was pressured. He found room around the left hash to squeeze through the line and get into the end zone, and a touchdown for Florida State.
1: There's nothing that Ashton Daniels hasn't done in this game, Chris. And that's coming off a really poor performance, I thought, against SMU, but totally different looking player here today.
0: A stunned crowd here at Bryant-Denny Stadium. The Seminoles are dominating. Point after attempt by Panikowski. And the kick is up and it's good. Wow. Well, today's presentation of NCAA football on Compass Media Networks is brought to you by hands-free Skechers Slip-Ins Aeroburst. High-performance running shoes that cut through the wind. With the score, Florida State 21, Alabama 6. We'll take a quick break. 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
2: Really, Florida State, a stunning first quarter. They lead 21-6, 9:42 to go in the first. And it's a Florida State team with Mike Norvell on the hot seat. Now, they came in this game 8 of 8 in the red zone. They're 3 for 3 today.
3: Yeah.
2: And they've only punted once. They did turn it over once. That was a 9-play, 75-yard drive at 4 minutes and 57 seconds. And, Brian, we knew Florida State maybe come out. Could they get to a good start, hang in there against a Crimson Tide team that's nearly a 20-point favorite? This is a stunning first half.
3: It is. And, you know, Mike Norvell, he had 12 days after that loss to SMU to get this team ready. And I thought just getting ready for this game, the receivers had to win on the outside. And Ashton Daniels is giving his receiving corps a chance to win on the outside. They're getting big play after big play down the field right now from some of those players.
2: Connor McEnany will kick it off for Florida State. Going left to right. Back deep is DeJon Lee. Standing on the goal line. Red end zones, Crimson Tide in block letters across the end zone to our right. Alabama across the end zone to our left. McEnany runs into it for Florida State. Swings the right leg. A quickly reversing end over end kick is going to land on the top of the eye. Dots the eye and Crimson Tide off to our right.
3: You know, Chris, this game was delayed because of lightning strikes for over an hour and a half, and the Lightning is still striking. It just happens to be Florida State's offense, led by Ashton Daniels, with the strikes that they've had inside this stadium.
2: So Alabama, again, as we mentioned, 89 consecutive wins against unranked opponents here at Bryant-Denny Stadium, and down right now trailing 21-6 with 9:42 to go in the second quarter. Still a lot of time, obviously. The handoff is given a hill. He's going to be run down from behind and taken down. That was actually Trayshawn Brown getting his first carry, and it's going to be a loss of 2 as DeMonte Diggs ran him down from behind and took him down for a 2-yard loss.
3: Yeah, I mean, he was unblocked on the play and just penetrating the backfield right there to take Brown down like that for a 2-yard loss.
2: Trayshawn Brown, a freshman out of Huntsville, Texas, 12 carries this season with 2 touchdowns. In there again, goes as a wideout left. Russell going to throw, fires it out to the seam on the right. It's caught, and Rico Scott is going to twist his way for a first down and get out to the 42-yard line. That's a gain of 19 yards.
3: And that's the best throw of the day by Keelan Russell. He dropped back, 3-step drop, and he just let it fly. Like stick throw right there. Good route that time by Rico to be able to get into that little dead spot in the zone, but he put it right on him.
2: The officials are stopping play right here.
4: We set the game clock to 8:44. 40
2: seconds from play clock. That is Kyle Olson, the referee here in Tuscaloosa today.
4: Thank you.
2: SEC official in the SEC-ACC matchup. Florida State breaks the huddle, come to the line. The field is in shade now on this hot and humid day in Tuscaloosa. Keelan Russell out of the shotgun. Scott in motion, and now flags fly. False start against the Crimson Tide.
4: False start. Offense, number 55. 5-yard penalty. Still first down.
2: The center, Rayson Delgatti,
3: just flinched with the ball.
2: And the crowd's starting to get a little rambunctious here.
3: I didn't know they booed
2: inside
3: this stadium. It hadn't been much to boo, you know, for the last couple of decades.
2: Well, they sat through a 2-hour delay, and now they are seeing a first half like this. And now the Florida State faithful, the chant that they have, the tomahawk, is starting to be audible here in Bryant-Denny Stadium. Snap back to Russell. The give is to Brown. Oh, no, he throws it out to the left, and Brooks can't make anybody miss as Ricky Knight, the third, is going to be tackled at the 35-yard line, a loss of 2. So

0: They faked it to Brown, threw it out to Brooks. Didn't fool anybody. But it'll be a loss of two.
1: Well, the Seminoles have had a lot of tackle for losses today. They have done good penetration, excellent open field tackling by this defense today. This sets up a third and long here for Keelan Russell.
0: A much maligned defense showing up here in Tuscaloosa. Second and 17 of their own 35 for Alabama, going right to left. Fake handoff, the throw. And it's Brooks again, trying to make somebody miss, and he can't. Taken down again by Daniel Lyons. Trying to duck under him. He goes down right at the line of scrimmage. No gain. Third and 17 coming up.
1: I don't understand the play. I don't understand that hit screen on the outside. I mean, the nose tackle made the play on it. Like, there was no blocking out front. I mean, where is, you know, Ryan Williams here? And where is Lazier Brooks? Where's the receivers at down the field in that situation?
0: Ryan Coleman-Williams has not had a target in this game.
1: He's at the bottom right now.
0: Short side of the field. Russell out of the gun. Hill to his right. Snap back. He's going to throw on third and long. Scrambles right. Got a lot of time. He throws down the numbers. It's caught by a leaping Brooks. But he goes down right at the 50. He's going to be just short of the first down.
1: Yeah.
0: It's a 15-yard pickup. He needed 17. It's going to be a long two right now for Alabama at midfield. They're going to keep the offense on the field.
1: Yeah, Ryan Grubb is upstairs calling the plays, and he's dialing one up right now for Keelan Russell. Big play in this game right now.
0: Six and a half to go in the second, 21-6. Florida State leads. Alabama's got a fourth and two at midfield. Russell out of the gun. Crowell was right. Three receivers stacked left, including Coleman Williams in the slot. Now he goes to the outside. Snap back. Blitz coming. Russell avoids it. Scampering right. Throws short. Caught first down. And it's Coleman Williams with his first catch of the day. And he gets down to the 44-yard line, a 6-yard pickup, and it moves the chains for Alabama.
1: It was a good job by Keelan Russell keeping that alive. He had pressure from Deontay McCray right in his face. He made him miss. But then he had some poise to him right there, Chris, where he kept his eyes down the field to find Ryan Williams right there on the catch.
0: Thought he could have run it.
1: He could have done that, too.
0: For a first down, but he saw Coleman Williams. So it's a first and 10 for Alabama on the 44 of Florida State. Hill is the back to the left of Russell. They'll give it to Hill, running on a sweet right. Through two arm tackles, a first down and more inside the 30, and shouldered out of bounds at the 27-yard line, a 17-yard pickup before C.J. Richard made the stop. Daniel Hill, tough to bring down, especially if you're trying to arm tackle him.
1: Not just that, but his ability, the balance to stay in bounds and turn the corner like that. Running right behind the right tackle, Javen James.
0: Sets up a second and two at the 36 of Florida State. 5 minutes to go before halftime. 21-6, Seminoles on top of the number 10 ranked team of the country, Alabama, here in Tuscaloosa. Pistol set. Give it to Hill, running right. Plows into the pile and gets a first down, down to the 33-yard line. A gain of three.
1: Good kick out block that time by the guard, William Sanders. Kicking out on the edge, little guard lead that time.
0: I love when you former offensive linemen talk about kickout blocks.
1: Yeah, I mean, it's just good angles right there, Chris. Good angle right there, good execution. Adrian Clem, the offensive line coach here at Alabama, and an excellent offensive, who's a good offensive lineman himself, but in the pros, but he's been a good coach in college football.
0: Russell out of the shotgun. He brings Crowell in motion all the way out to the right. So three receivers left, two to the short side of the field, and now Russell's going to call a timeout.
1: It seemed like they could get lined up correctly.
0: So we'll get a break with 4:11 to go before halftime. Seminoles a 21-6 lead over Alabama. A scoreboard update coming up with Tim Cates. 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
1: 10th play of this drive. Trayshawn Brown is the back to the right of Keelan Russell. Russell out of the shotgun. He's got two receivers spread to the left, including Ryan Coleman Williams. He's got just one catch in the first half. First and 10 at the 33 of the Seminoles. Snap back. Russell pressured. Just throws it off a lineman. It lands in the ground. Delgatti, the center, jumps on top of it. They're saying that was a fumble?
0: It was a forward. Looked like a forward pass from here.
1: Well, the officials are huddling up. They're marking the ball behind the line of scrimmage. Let's hear it from Kyle Olson. No?
0: It looked like they were trying to set up a screen.
1: No, they're going to call it incomplete now. But they didn't blow the whistle right away just in case.
0: But it looked like they were trying to set up a middle screen, and Florida State just got right in the face of Keelan Russell. He never got a chance to set it up.
1: Daniel Lyons knocked it down for the Seminoles. Second and 10 at the 33. Snap back. They give again to Brown. Looking for room on the right, and he is going to be stood up and taken down for no gain on the play.
0: Now, one thing about this game so far, Chris, it's been very clean. Very few flags, very few penalties from either side so far. And last week, I thought that really plagued Alabama in the first half when they were behind against Kentucky. Right now, Florida State's just out playing them on both sides of the ball.
1: Third and 5 at the 28-yard line of the Seminoles. Russell to back. Hill to his right on 3rd and 5. Snap back, Russell to throw. Russell standing in the pocket. Throws over the middle, and it's caught for a first down. Spun down is Latchier Brooks, taken down by Richard after a 7-yard pickup. Alabama moves to 6 with 3:10 to go before halftime, down to the 21-yard line of the Seminoles.
0: And Richards had great coverage against Brooks, but the throw beat the coverage. That time, Keelan Russell put it right on the right shoulder that time of Brooks in order to get that completion in there. But he had a lot of time, too. The offensive line gave him an extra tick to make that throw.
1: Meadows out wide left. Brooks in a slot left. The back is Hill to the right of Russell's out of the shotgun. Snap back. Fake the handoff. Throws a dart over the middle and a slant. Caught. Touchdown to Sedarian Morgan. 21 yards. Alabama with the TD pass. And touchdown with 2:36 to go before halftime.
0: The freshman, Sedarian Morgan, beat the coverage. Another good throw from Keelan Russell on a quick slant inside the defender right there for the first touchdown of the day by the Tide.
1: He slipped out of the hands of Jabril Rawls and gets into the end zone for his first career touchdown, his first career reception, Sedarian Morgan. And Alabama has gotten 6. Talty's point after is good, and they're within one score with 2:36 remaining in the second quarter in Tuscaloosa. It's now Florida State 21, Alabama 13. We'll have more from Tuscaloosa up next. 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
1: 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That was a 13-play, 75-yard drive for Alabama in 7 minutes. And 6 seconds as Florida State, their lead cut to 8, 21-13, as it was Keelan Russell hooking up with the freshman Sadarian Morgan, as we mentioned, the first career catch, first career touchdown for Morgan.
2: And really, Keelan Russell was the star of that drive. He converted a 4th-and-3 on that throw to Ryan Coleman-Williams right there. That kept the drive alive, made a number of big plays and good throws against good coverage.
1: But you got to think going into the into halftime, they still got 2:36 left. Florida State's got to have some confidence that they can play with this group.
2: No question. It'll be interesting to see how aggressive they are with 2:36 to go. Will they continue to try to really press it right here, or will they try to just hang on to the ball here and try not to make any mistakes? I think they should stay aggressive because they've had a number of big plays in the passing game.
1: And I believe there might have been a timeout call.
2: Somebody's going to the locker room. Did they just?
1: The teams are going to the locker room.
2: Both teams are going.
1: Is there lightning nearby?
2: Is that what happened?
1: I mean, it's a sunny day here, but there could be lightning nearby.
2: I think that's what happened. Everybody's going to the locker room.
1: Yep, we got lightning. A game that was delayed an hour and 45 minutes at the start. And the teams will go to the locker room with 2:36 to go before halftime. As again, there's been a lightning strike in the area.
2: That's the only thing that obviously that's it's going to be 30-minute delay. It's always 30 minutes at least to let the lightning go away. So it's a huge delay right here with 2:36 to go. And
1: could we just count this as halftime?
2: Yeah, let's just
1: and come back and just play the 2:36 and then go right into the third quarter. I don't think that's going to happen.
2: No, but maybe you should make that suggestion to
1: who can I
2: football.
1: Call? Yeah, we got to
2: head of college football. Call Nick Saban. See if he can make that happen. I think everything else happened.
1: I think that's the issue, right? Who is the head of college football?
2: Yeah, right. Wow. I mean, there was no announcement, nothing. The players just started.
1: Well, now, there was an announcement afterwards. But, yeah, everybody just started coming off the field. And, again, the sun is shining. There's blue sky here. We're looking at on the screens here in the stadium. They're showing the weather map. And you see a little burst of red with some trimmed yellow and green. You know, it signifies some storms in the area. I don't know how far.
2: Like, I think it's either 8 miles or 12 miles in the vicinity for this to get shut down like this.
1: Yeah, it's got to be within 8 miles.
2: 8 miles.
1: But, I mean, I tell you, there's an overhang above us. So, I can see a sliver of the sky to my left, and it's blue. The sun is shining brightly on the far side of the stadium. But again, there has been lightning detected. And the lightning detector is very strict today. I thought we could have finished the last 2:36, and if you see some clouds.
2: Yeah. I'm looking behind
1: how quickly do you think the lightning is going to get here?
2: Well,
1: the
2: game was really heating up. That was the best drive of the day by Alabama to go down 75 yards and put that touchdown in there. To really get this crowd behind it for the first time, and now it just kills the momentum of the crowd in the game.
1: Well, Brian, as far as this game is concerned, it's been really impressive, especially watching Ashton Daniels, the quarterback, as he has just, except for that interception that set up Alabama's field, one of their field goals, he has been he's playing like the veteran, composed quarterback that played for Auburn last year, played 4 years at Stanford.
2: Well, and that's what it looks like. He looks like a very experienced quarterback. And that's really what you're seeing across the college football landscape is experienced quarterbacks that have played a lot, been in a lot of situations, played on the road, played in big games. You mentioned he played for Auburn last year in the biggest game of the year against Alabama, the Iron Bowl. And so he's been in this atmosphere before. And –

0: looks too big for him at all today.
1: Again, we're in a little lightning delay with 2:36 to go in the second quarter. And Florida State on top, 21-13.
0: I've looked at more weather maps in today around this game than I have all season long.
1: Yeah.
0: All year long.
1: You know, and we're all for safety.
0: Yeah.
1: But when we look at both sides of the stadium right now, we see some behind us, we can see the concourse and there's sunshine.
0: There's sunshine.
1: Across the way, it's sunshine. The field is in shade right now, but sunshine on the far side of the field. But again, lightning detected within 8 miles. So they have to delay the game for a half hour. We mentioned Ashton Daniels for Florida State, 7 of 8 for 156 yards. He's got a rushing touchdown. He's got a passing touchdown. He did have that interception. Usman Kroma, 7 carries for 50 yards and a touchdown. And we saw Deuce Robinson, 3 catches, 54 yards. He's got a touchdown. They got a big throw to Makai Danzy of 56 yards to set up one of those touchdowns as well. And right now, Florida State with a 21-13 lead. They're getting one of the ceremonies at halftime out of the way in the end zone right now, so they're not worried about that.
0: Yeah, getting that out. They'll get more time to the band.
1: The band is taken off.
0: Yeah.
1: That's the Florida. Well, they're carrying metal instruments, so I understand that.
0: I counted 22 tubas today, Chris. 22 tubas in
1: 22.
0: The Alabama, in the band. That's a lot of metal.
1: That is impressive to have 20. Do you know what kind of tubas they were?
0: I don't. I mean, I didn't know.
1: Are two different kinds of tubas.
0: I did not know.
1: Yeah,
0: they look like the big ones.
1: One has the it curves under your, around your shoulder. The other one goes straight up.
0: I mean, that's worthy of a breakdown because I didn't know that there was different types of tubas.
1: Yeah, there are different types of tubas. And one's a flugelhorn, I believe.
0: Oh, wow. That's good. That's good. That's a good nugget.
1: Yeah, I think the one that's curved is a flugelhorn. We'll have to get to the bottom of that.
0: I've never held a flugelhorn.
1: All right, well, while we have a chance to break away from our flugelhorn conversation, with 2:36 to go during a lightning delay here in the first half, we're actually going to keep it here.
0: Okay.
1: All right, so Tim Cates is going to go, but we're going to get it straightened out. Stay tuned because Tim Cates is eventually going to bring you a scoreboard update, and I don't want to ruin the moment for Tim.
0: Yes.
1: So we'll just let you know that there was a big comeback in college football today, and Tim will join us from our Compass Media Progressive Insurance studios to let you know all about it. Here again with 2:36 to go and a lightning delay in the second quarter under bright sunny skies in Tuscaloosa, Florida State with a 21-13 lead. 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
2: 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Our second weather delay of the day in Tuscaloosa. A 90-minute weather delay because of lightning before we even kick this thing off. And now, with 2.5 minutes to go in the first half, with Florida State on top 21-13, but Alabama seemingly with the momentum, the game is halted because of lightning strikes within 8 miles of the stadium in Tuscaloosa. So both teams have headed back to the locker rooms, some of the fans heading towards the exits, the bands heading for shelter with their instruments in hand, and we are in a second weather delay now in Tuscaloosa. Let's get you caught up on what's happening around college football on this Saturday. Top 25 action will begin with a big upset in the making in College Station. SEC game between Kentucky and number 9 Texas A&M. How about them Wildcats? A 31-14 lead over the Aggies. They were up 21-7. Then they made it 28-7 going to the fourth quarter. Marcel Reed, a 5-yard touchdown run, made it a 14-point Kentucky lead. They tacked on a field goal. They lead it 31-14. 5:47 to go in the game. Kentucky with the ball. Texas A&M trying to stop the clock and force a punt and try to get back into this game as they are now down 3 scores. So again, potential upset in the top 10 with Kentucky up 31-14 over number 9 Texas A&M. Under 6 minutes to go, fourth quarter at the Big House in Ann Arbor. The Michigan Wolverines are crushing UTEP.
3: Underwood takes the snap, back to pass, looking, delivers over the middle. J.J. Buchanan's got it at the 10, angles to the goal line, and in. Touchdown, Wolverines. J.J. Buchanan, 21 yards, and the Wolverines are a point away from tying this one up.
2: Michigan Radio Network at the call. UTEP led 14-7, then 38 unanswered points by Michigan. Bryce Underwood, 19-25, 223 yards, 2 touchdowns. Michigan with 3 rushing touchdowns as well. They lead it 45-17 with 5.5 minutes to go in the game. They are about to start the fourth quarter in New Jersey. Number 12 USC, a double-digit road favorite going in against Rutgers. The Scarlet Knights are 0-2 on the season. They are hanging in there. USC, a 7-point lead, 35-28. Jaden Maiava, 242 yards passing and a touchdown. King Miller, 65 yards rushing and a touchdown. As Rutgers somehow, some way, despite a couple of turnovers, are down a score, 35-28 USC on top as they go to the fourth quarter. 10 minutes to go in the game. A top 25 matchup in the ACC. Number 16 SMU and number 23 Louisville. This game has been back and forth. Just as Louisville takes the lead, back comes SMU. Just when Louisville will go up 28-24, back comes SMU on a 12-yard touchdown run to start the fourth quarter to take a 31-28 lead. But back comes Louisville now. How about this? Kewan Brown with a 53-yard touchdown run, untouched, to get into the end zone. Extra point pending. It is about to be yet another Louisville lead, 35-31. This game far from over. Well, it's basically over in Salt Lake City. 9:15 to go, fourth quarter. Utah, a 33-0 lead over Utah State. Devin Dampier out of this game after putting up 253 yards and 2 touchdowns as the Utes are on their way to a 3-0 start. They've started the fourth quarter in Bloomington. Number

0: for Indiana out in front of Western Kentucky, 31-0. It was scoreless through one quarter. Certainly, Coach Cignetti woke up his Indiana team. Josh Hoover, 273 yards passing, two touchdowns. Lee Beebe Jr. with two touchdown runs as Indiana is on their way to a 3-0 start. Earlier in the top 25, number 14, Penn State pounded Buffalo 55-13. Rocco Becht only played a half of this game in the blowout win, 212 yards passing and two touchdowns. Also a blowout in Columbus, number 6, Ohio State over Kent State 59-3. Julian Sain, he only played the first half, 241 yards passing and two touchdowns as Ohio State now 2-1 on this season after getting the win. One of their final, number 2, Georgia, beats Arkansas again in Fayetteville, 45-17. They're now 7-0 at Arkansas since moving to the SEC back in 1992. We are in a weather delay. Yes, another weather delay in Tuscaloosa. Florida State out in front of Alabama, 21-13. We'll take a break and we'll come back. I'm Tim Cates. 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
0: Tim Cates back with you inside our studios in Los Angeles. We are in a weather delay again in Tuscaloosa. Lightning strikes in the area, even though clear skies above the stadium. Florida State, a 21-13 lead over number 10 Alabama with 2.5 minutes to go in the first half. Let's check out the stats brought to you by hands-free Skechers, slip-ins, Aeroburst, high-performance running shoes that cut through the win. Florida State was a double-digit underdog coming into this game. Alabama with all the momentum, Florida State, all the talk about Mike Norvell, the athletic director fired 5 days ago. How soon will they let go of their

0: head coach? Will he ride out this season? You hear Jimbo Fisher's name circling around Tallahassee again. Well, Florida State has put all that aside and has played really well in almost the first two quarters of action. So again, still only 2.5 minutes to go in the first half, but so far so good for Florida State. 8 first downs, 216 yards of total offense, 156 yards passing, just 60 yards rushing on the ground, 0 penalties, 1 turnover, the interception from Ashton Daniels that was turned into a field goal by Alabama. Time of possession, absolutely dominated by Alabama, even though Florida State has got the 21-13 lead. Alabama, 9 first downs, they got 169 yards of total offense. So Florida State outgaining them, 142 yards in the air for Alabama, 27 yards rushing. They got a couple of penalties, and they've dominated the time possession. 17 and a half minutes to almost 10 for Florida State. Looking at the individual numbers here so far, Keelan Russell, 14 of 19, 142 yards and the touchdown. Daniel Hill, the junior running back, 8 carries, 37 yards. As Alabama still trying to get that run game going, just averaging under 2 yards per carry, 14 total carries for 27 yards. Lazier Brooks, 7 receptions, 61 yards, as they have gotten a pretty good performance out of Keelan Russell in the first half, despite the heavy pressure from Florida State. Meanwhile, the Seminoles offensively, Ashton Daniels, the Auburn transfer. Remember, he played against Alabama a year ago in the state rivalry game. Well, now here he is again in Tuscaloosa with Florida State, 7 of 8 passing, 156 yards, a touchdown, an interception that led to 3 points. As the running game for Florida State, Usman Kroma, he's got 7 carries, 50 yards, and a touchdown. 12 carries, 60 yards as a team for Florida State. They're averaging 5 yards per carry, while Alabama is averaging under 2 yards per carry. Deuce Robinson, 3 catches, 54 yards, and a touchdown in this first half. Makai Danzy, a reception for 56 yards. Again, Florida State, big chunks of yardage on the pass and on the run. They've outgained Alabama in the first half here, and they lead it 21-13. For our local affiliates, this is going to be a halftime local break. Again, local affiliates, this is our halftime local break. We'll continue to get the highlights as Florida State leads number 10 Alabama 21-13 in a weather delay in Tuscaloosa. I'm Tim Cates, and this is NCAA Football on Compass Media Networks.
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0: in NFL circles about some of these players, and guys like Deuce Robinson has gone, they've gone at him. A guy like the kid Mekhi Dansey had a big play down the field. They didn't do a good job of defending the deep balls from Ashton Daniels. So take nothing away from Florida State. They have executed very, very well and hit him with a number of big plays.
1: And Ashton Daniels with a touchdown pass, a touchdown run. They got a run from Usman Kroma for a touchdown. And Florida State with a 21-13 lead. There'll be about 2 minutes and change on the clock when we get started again. 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
1: Chris Corrado and Brian Baldinger back with you in Tuscaloosa, Saban Field at Bryant-Denny Stadium. Ira Brodsky, Doug Westerman, and Albert Dale, our crew here in Tuscaloosa. And we are all going to make our way. What's the road we're going to take to Atlanta?
0: I-20 into Atlanta, yeah.
1: Brad Kennedy is also with us. Brad, are you taking the trip to Atlanta? You're not taking the trip to Atlanta. All right, but we hope to get there by 1 o'clock kickoff tomorrow for Falcons and the Carolina Panthers, where we'll see another former Alabama star, Bryce Young, who had a big day offensively, even in a loss for the Panthers on last week against the Bears.
0: He looked like Heisman Trophy winner Bryce Young last week. They had a Jalen Coker, a wide receiver, a free agent, had a holy cross. Like, lit the Chicago Bears up last week. Pretty impressive play offensively. Defensively, they have a lot to improve upon. Both teams looking for their first win.
1: So, again, they are getting down. It's under a minute now, and then we'll put two chains on the clock. Play out the end of the second quarter, and then go right to the third quarter. Of course, the national TV audience, we know that Ole Miss-LSU game is scheduled to start in about a half hour, and I understand they're going to move this game, the completion of it, over to ESPN2.
0: Okay.
1: And then they'll keep the Ole Miss LSU game,
0: gotta
1: the Lane Kiffin Bowl.
0: You got to get the Lane Kiffin walk out onto the stadium.
1: But you don't have to go anywhere right here. You're going to just keep it right here
0: Radio. Because what we said right before they took the break with the lightning delay, Chris, we said, will Florida State stay aggressive with 2:36 to go? Or because that's how they've gotten this lead. Like, I think they should take advantage of the clock, the time right now, maybe even the delay, and continue the up-tempo field.
1: So, they will put 2:36 on the clock, and Alabama will be kicking off after that delay, because it was right after the touchdown. So back deep is Singleton. Quinn swings the right foot, sends this kick out of the back of the end zone.
0: So all the things that you would normally do at halftime, you know, whether it's adjustments or whether it's any kind of changes in your equipment, going to get yourself some orange slices, whatever it is, getting some hydration, they had to do it during that break. There's not going to be another opportunity to do it. And so I'm sure that we're looking at Ashton Daniels in the huddle here on ABC TV as he breaks out. Mike Norvell's offense has been awesome so far in this first half. See if they will stay aggressive right now.
1: Florida State, the gold helmets, white jerseys, burgundy pants. Alabama in the red helmets and jerseys, white pants. Snap back to Ashton Daniels. Hands it off up the middle of Kroma. Kroma going to be strung out or on the line of scrimmage and thrown out of bounds. They ushered him all the way to the sideline. No gain on the play. It was Yonze Pierre and Luke Metz escorting him out of bounds like bouncers throwing a guy out of the club.
0: He threw him out of the club. Yonze Pierre is a good football player. We haven't seen much of him in the pass rush today, but he's made a couple of solo tackles in the run game.
1: Snap back to Daniels, rolling right, flag down. A throw down the right sideline into coverage, and it's intercepted. Picked off by DeJuan Lee. Still on his feet in midfield, and he'll scamper out of bounds at the 47-yard line. There was a flag down. I think Alabama was offsides.
0: Yeah. And I think that's why Ashton Daniels made that throw. I think he thought he had a free play.
1: It was Red Morgan, who has an interception today, was coming on a blitz, tried to time it, couldn't stop.
3: Offside. Defense. Number 6.

0: is only the time of the snap. It's a 5-yard penalty. It remains second down.
1: And we have reached the 2-minute timeout presented by hands-free Skechers Slip-In Aeroburst, high-performance running shoes that cut through the wind. With the score, Florida State 21, Alabama 13. We'll have more action from Tuscaloosa coming up. 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
1: 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Chris Corino and Brian Baldinger with you in Tuscaloosa, Alabama. Minute 59 to go in the second quarter. Seminoles with a 21-13 lead over Alabama. Again, we had a lightning delay late in the second quarter, so we are not going to have a halftime break. We'll just go right from the second quarter, take a two-minute break, and then come back with a third quarter.
13: Smart thing to do here. That was every bit of a 30-minute break on the lightning delay. So we'll play the second half here after they finish this game 59 right here.
1: Game that was delayed an hour and 45 minutes at the start because of lightning in the area. We just had a little bit of rain pregame, really. That was all the bad weather. A little overcast right now, and the breeze kind of picked up a little bit. Big sing-along going on in Tuscaloosa right now. A little Garth Brooks.
13: Yeah. Never goes out of style here.
1: So Florida State with it. Second and four on their own 31. They lead it 21-13. 2 minutes to go before the end of the second quarter. Play action. Daniels rolling out, being chased, running to the near side, going to turn the corner, and he's going to be bumped out of bounds after a gain of about a yard. As Caleb Woodson knocked Daniels out of bounds. Minute 48 to go here in the second quarter.
13: Big play here, third down. I mean, if Alabama can hold them, they're going to get the ball back with plenty of time to go in this second quarter. Big play here for Ashton Daniels.
1: Out of the shotgun. He's got Singleton to his right. Short side of the field is right. There's two receivers there, two spread out to the left. On third and three. Snap back. Daniels to throw. Sets up. Pocket closing, but there's a whistle. The flags are flying, and this could be a false start against Florida State.
0: False start. Offense. Number 77. 5-yard penalty. It's still third down.
13: It's a hard place to hear, Chris. You're an offensive lineman. This is your worst nightmare here. The left tackle that time, Chaplin. Xavier Chaplin right there just flinched. He's got a good, tough assignment.

0: lineman out there in Yanze Pierre to protect. Pierre will be out there on this Alabama, third down as well.
1: Alabama guys are yelling at us. I don't know why.
0: The people like we have something to do with yelling this. At
1: third and eight on their own 27. Daniels out of the shotgun. Empty backfield. Takes the snap. Sets up. Has time to throw. Now scampers to his left. Flag comes down. He's going to throw it deep. Middle of the field. Underthrown. Knocked down. And it's actually picked off by Alabama. And a flag down around the quarterback. This will probably be against Florida State. That's going to be an interception. Ivan Taylor.
2: Holding. Offense. Number 77. Now penalty for line. First down. Alabama.
0: Ivan Taylor with the interception on a really just a Hail Mary throw by Ashton Daniels.
1: Yep.
0: Been much better off just throwing that ball away.
1: It was tipped by Sab.
0: Yeah.
1: And then it was deflected and grabbed by Ivan Taylor, the son of former Steeler defensive back great Ike Taylor.
0: Yeah.
1: Comes up with that interception. And now Alabama with their second interception of the day. Take over with 1:37 to go. Now remember, there's going to be a kickoff to start the third quarter. Just because we're not going to have a halftime break, we are getting basically to halftime.
0: True.
1: Though, so Alabama's got a minute 37 to go. FSU will get it to start the third. Throw to the near sideline, and it's caught by Rico Scott. He's out of bounds inside Florida State territory at the 46-yard line. 17-yard pickup.
0: Yeah, he beat the corner on the outside that time. Quindarius Jones, it was a great throw that time by Keelan Russell. Looks like there was an injured Florida State player down right now, Rylan Kennedy. So they're taking a timeout. But that's a good throw by Keelan Russell. That's a long throw from the far hash all the way across the field. He caught Florida State in a blitz. They picked it up well, and Russell made a good throw.
1: Well, today's presentation of the College Football Game of the Week on Compass Media Networks is presented by USPS Ground Advantage. 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Minute 32 to go again before the half. We're not going to have a halftime break, but we are coming up on the half. It's 21-13 Florida State. Again, we had a lengthy lightning delay, so we will not have a halftime break, but FSU will receive in the second half, so Alabama down by 8 with a minute 32 to go in the half. Have a first down and 10 at the 46-yard line of Florida State.
0: And the crowd has come alive.
1: Alabama has two timeouts left.
0: Yeah. A lot of time.
1: Russell the back. Three receivers right, two to the left. Hill goes in motion around the quarterback. Snap back, he'll throw it to Hill out of the right flat. Hill gets a block. Squeezes through to the sideline, 30.
0: Touchdown.
1: 20. He's going to score. It's Ryan Coleman-Williams. They threw it in the flat. And a touchdown for Alabama. 46 yards.
0: Ryan Coleman-Williams just came across the formation in motion, and they threw a little hitch on him to the outside. He picked up excellent blocks on the outside, and then you just see the talent that Ryan Coleman-Williams has as he just basically serpentine through the Florida State defense.
1: Like Alan Arkin in the In-Laws.
0: Well, that's exactly what I was thinking of.
1: Serpentine, Shell. Serpentine.
0: Yeah. Good.
1: Now they'll go for two. Down by two with a minute 23 to go in the second quarter. Hill the back. They pitch it left. He's running left, but this one's blown dead, and a flag comes down. Florida State was trying to get a timeout.
2: Prior to the snap. Timeout.
1: Yeah.
2: Florida State.
1: Timeout, Florida State.
0: All right. You do not want to burn one of your timeouts there. There's still a lot of time left in the second quarter. That timeout was valuable. Excellent blocks by Rico Scott down the field to help Ryan Coleman-Williams make it to the end zone. Just see the explosive speed that he has. Had a great freshman season here at Alabama. Kind of tailed off last year. Expecting big things from him this season, especially with Jeremy Bernard going to the Pittsburgh Steelers in the draft.
1: So minute 23 to go.

0: It'll be a two-point conversion attempt.
1: You always got to consider the tight ends. Alabama's got a lot of good tight ends this part of the field.
0: Snap back, rolling right. Russell, pressure, throws over the middle, broke it up, incomplete. Daniel Lyons broke it up, and the two-point conversion fails with a minute 23 to go.
1: Good coverage. Tried to get to Ryan Coleman-Williams there again on the crossing route. Still a minute 23 to go in the second quarter.
0: So 21-19 Florida State.
1: Yeah.
0: That was a two-play 63 yards after the interception.
1: Two good throws by Keelan Russell. I think Alabama got away with a hold on the outside to get Ryan Coleman-Williams free.
0: So minute 23, they'll kick it off from right to left. Wisner and Singleton are back deep for Florida State. Swing of the right leg. Go over the head of Singleton. And Florida State will have it with a minute 23 to go before halftime. And again, we're coming up on the halftime break. There won't be a delay. There won't be a break at halftime, but it will be like the start of the second half where Florida State will receive the ball.
1: And Alabama has two timeouts left here. I expect them to use them if they do a good job of containing the Seminoles right now. This is a wild final 2:36 of the second quarter that involved a 30-minute lightning delay.
0: Daniels claps the hands, takes it, looking to run right. Cuts back into the middle and gets swallowed up after a gain of about four as Caleb Woodson comes up with the stop. Down a minute 12 to go and counting. Again, Florida State's got two timeouts left.
1: Surprised Alabama didn't take one right there.
0: There's Monchrome with the back. Snap back. Stands in the pocket. Pressure. Surrounded. Daniels is going to be taken down. Terrence Green finished him off for Alabama with 51 seconds to go.
1: Just a four-man rush, Chris.
0: Timeout is called.
1: Yeah, four-man rush that time. They just collapsed the pocket. Yeah. Plenty of time, 51 seconds to go, but it was just a four-man rush. Terrence Green working against the right guard, Paul Bowling, just got run over that time, just trounced by Green. Bowling was a late addition to the offensive line today with some injuries.
0: That's a loss of 10. That'll back him up.
1: Be interesting to see what Mike Norvell does here. Does he just run it and force Alabama to burn a timeout? Their final timeout and then punt it away, or do they make some kind of effort to make a big play right here? Third and 16.
0: 51 seconds left here in the half. Florida State leads 21-19. Third and 16 of their own 19. Step back to Daniels. Gives a handoff. It's Cromo looking for room, going to sprint out to the right, spun around and thrown on his back at the 19-yard line. Keon Sab finished him off. No gain on the play.
1: Timeout right there with 40 seconds to go. That's the right call, though, to run the ball and force Alabama to burn the timeout. But all the momentum is on the Crimson Tide right now.
0: Well, today's presentation of the NCAA Football on Compass Media Networks is brought to you by Sherwin-Williams. 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See

0: or for detail.
1: Chris, I was going to say that the tide has turned, but I know that cliche has been used.
0: Yeah, you
1: probably
0: would never,
1: more than a few times.
0: You would
1: I don't
0: never
1: want to
0: do something like that.
1: No, I went different direction.
0: But indeed, something like that has happened here today.
1: Yes. It has completely turned around. It's probably good that there is no halftime here. And go straight to the third quarter when these 42 seconds are up.
0: So they're punting away, just the second punt.
1: Ryan Coleman-Williams is back there to return for the tie.
0: He is dangerous. It's a low, wobbling kick. Bounce to the 50. Coleman-Williams takes it at his own 45, and then he kind of slipped and goes down at the 44-yard line. There's 34 seconds left. No timeouts left for Alabama. That was only a 36-yard punt.
1: But Keelan Russell was hot in those two completions in the last drive. I put it in his hands. The receivers, you know, they came in this year with two really good established receivers in Rico Scott along with Ryan Coleman-Williams, but they're looking for other guys to step up, and Sadarian Morgan has stepped up here today. Obviously, Lazier Brooks has been here. Some of the younger guys are stepping up.
0: Russell takes the snap. Play action to roll to the right. Now stop, look to throw. Fires a deep ball down the right sideline, and it's caught. Brooks has it. Out of bounds, Mekhi Jones there at the 16-yard line.
1: That's a big-time throw.
0: First down.
1: That's a big-time throw, Chris, by Keelan Russell.
0: 41 yards.
1: I mean, that was an absolute dime on the outside against good coverage. Beating the quarter, Mekhi Jones right there with a perfect throw.
0: With 26 seconds left, first and 10 for Alabama. Russell out of the

0: Tolte. Kick is up. It is good. And with 22 seconds to go, Alabama takes a 26-21 lead. Wow.
1: That's 20 straight points now. Three straight touchdowns for the Crimson Tide to turn this game completely around.
0: Shades of what they did to Kentucky last week.
1: Yep.
0: Where they were down 17-13 at the half and then just blew them out in the second half.
1: Well, I'm impressed by Keelan Russell. Just, I mean, he's so poised, very calm. He throws a good ball, a good tight spiral. It comes out of his hand hot. Like, he's putting the ball right on the money. One good throw after another. Not every kind of throw. That was a seam route over the middle that time against good coverage. He threw a great ball on the outside to get him down there to Rico Scott, or to Lazier Brooks, I'm sorry, Lazier Brooks with that one. One good throw after another.
0: So the Crimson Tide will kick it off with 22 seconds to go.
1: They could be turning around and kicking right off again in 22 seconds.
0: Kind of a squibber. Going to be fielded by an up back, and he goes down on top of it at the 24-yard line with 20 seconds to go. I would imagine Florida State just takes a knee here.
1: Yeah, just take a knee because the ball's going to get kicked off right to him to start the third quarter. But I remember just reading in preparing for this game, Chris, there was a big battle between Austin Mark, the backup quarterback, and Keelan Russell, and Russell kind of won it at the end. But he's been very impressive in the second half last week against Kentucky, who shocked Texas A&M today. You know, and now he's been very, very good here in the second quarter.
0: So Daniels with two timeouts out of the shotgun here on their own 24. He's going to throw in the final seconds of the half. Throws over the middle. It's caught by Deuce Robinson at midfield, bumping with defenders, carrying him inside the 45, and gets out of bounds at the 43 with 10 seconds to go.
1: Wow. I mean, they stayed aggressive.
0: 33 yards, Ryan.
1: Well, he's been unstoppable today. And after the catch, they can't tackle him. Four catches for 87 yards. They need about, I don't know, legitimately 5 yards. They get 5 or 7 more yards. They're in field goal range.
0: Chrome in the back, snap back. Daniels pressured. Going to have to throw it away to the near side, out of bounds. Stops the clock with 4 seconds left.
1: Too far for a field goal, so they will probably try some level of Hail Mary right now.
0: Well, the Florida State team looking to their sideline, and Mike Norvell. Alabama goes into a prevent. They send 5 guys all the way inside their own 10-yard line to the goal line. Make a little umbrella.
1: They don't even cover 3 receivers to the right.
0: Daniels moves up, throws it high in the air. Going to come down around the near pylon, and it's deflected. It lands incomplete. And that'll bring us to the end of the half. But again, don't go anywhere. We're going to take a 2-minute break. We're going to come back at the start of the third quarter. Alabama 26, Florida State 21. We'll have more from Tuscaloosa up next. 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
5: 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So again, because of the lightning delay at the end of the second quarter, there's no break at the half, so we're starting right into the third quarter. But Alabama has come back from 21-6 down to take a 26-21 lead as we start the third quarter. Florida State will receive the kickoff. Bama's last five plays, 20 points and 140 yards.
6: And Keelan Russell has thrown for 261 yards in that first half. Not bad for a kid making his third college start.
5: Swing of the right leg from Quinn, and Singleton will let it go over his head out of the back of the end zone. And Florida State will try and get some of that juice they had back in the first quarter here as we start the third.
6: Well, the juice came from a lot of big plays. Can they continue to make those in the passing game or the run game? Because Chroma had a big run. Deuce Robinson's had a couple of big catches. Can they sustain the offense and getting those big chunk yards in the big plays? That's what remains to be seen here as we start the third quarter.
5: Ashton Daniels, 8 for 12 in that first half. 189 yards, a touchdown passing, and a rushing touchdown. He's thrown two interceptions. He's out of the gun. Crowman motion out to the right. Daniels going to throw, pressured, and throws out to the left. Numbers, it's caught. Flags come down as they get out to the 34-yard line. A gain of about 9 on the play, but there are flags down.
7: An eligible receiver downfield. Offense, number 65. The 5-yard penalty from the previous spot. Let's go first down.
5: So Andre Otto was far downfield. That'll back him up.
6: Well, they got instant pressure that time from Uman Zulu on the outside. And he forced that time Ashton Daniels to start moving around. The offensive line just got lost track and just got a little bit downfield. The left guard, Otto.
5: Daniels out of the shotgun. Cromer to his left. Snap back. Fake handoff. Daniels going to throw, pressured by the Crimson Tide, running left down the sidelines. Camper's out of bounds at around the 30, but he stepped out back at the 24, so he gets 4 yards on the play.
6: Now, Devin Tompkins, number one for Alabama, was chasing him. He was at USC for 4 years, and I watched him warm up today. He's a massive defensive end. I mean, he's every bit of 300-plus pounds, big wide body on him, and he can move.
5: Out of Tracy, California. Second and 11 on their own 24. Daniels changing the play at the line. Sends Chroma to his left now. Snap back. Inside handoff, Chroma.
6: Whoa.
5: Burst through the middle of the line. And Metzger, they come up and they make an ankle tackle. Wow.

0: Ivan Taylor tripped him up, or he would have had a big gain. As it is, he gets about 10. It's going to be third and two.
1: He might have taken it to the house if Ivan Taylor doesn't dive and get that left leg of his and trip him up. He was on his way. But either way, that's a big gain setting up this third and short here. They popped one right up the middle there.
0: Three receivers out to the right, two to the left. Empty backfield for Daniels. Florida State moving left to right, third and two. On their own 33, it's going to be a quarterback draw. Daniels looking for room. There's nothing there in the middle.
1: Ooh, I think he got it, though.
0: But he pushes ahead, and he does push ahead to get the first down. Kedrick Bingley-Jones finally took him down. It looked like he was stopped, but he used all 6'2", 225 to just push ahead and get the yardage he needed for the first down.
1: Yeah, he went low and just pushed it, just found a little bit of a softness there to get that first down. He knew how far he had to get.
0: 2 minutes gone by in the third quarter. Alabama with a 26-21 lead. Came back from 21-6 down. Try
1: reverse.
0: A double reverse into a flea flicker. Daniels now pressured. He's running right. Throws near side, and he bounced it incomplete.
1: Oh, he had his receiver, too.
0: Trying to get it to Boggs. They ran a double reverse into a flea flicker, but Alabama wasn't fooled.
1: Yeah, but Boggs was open. I think Ashton kind of missed that throw. He was under pressure, but he was standing all alone on the sideline. Bouncing in front of him. It was kind of a gutsy play deep in their territory like that. Usually when you try that deceptive, you like to be a little bit further down the field.
0: So it's a second and 10 of their own 37. Daniels smacks his hand, takes the snap. They pick up the blitz, got a good pocket. Now he's going to be forced to run to his right.
1: Nope.
0: Going all the way to the sideline, and he's tackled out of bounds. As Yanze Pierre tracked him down, it's a 5-yard loss.
1: But nobody was coming back to the football to help Davis out that time, or Daniels out that time. And that Yanze Pierre, he's made a number of plays just chasing guys to the sideline. He has great movement. He's got tremendous size. He's a real prospect. A lot of people talking about him for next year.
0: Third and 14. On their own 33, snap back to Daniels. Swings it left for Singleton.
1: Ooh,
0: gets a good block. Has room across the 40. On his feet, 45. Spins out 50. Singleton to the sideline. 30, 20,
1: Whoa.
0: 10. Caught from behind inside the 5 by Carmelo O'Neal. What a run. 65 yards for Sam Singleton. And they have entered the Sherman Williams red zone. Shop Sherman Williams and get 35% off paints and stains now. Through September 21st, exclusions apply. See store for details.
1: He got a great block on the outside by Paps, the right tackle, and then it was just a foot race with Carmelo O'Neal down the field. He broke a couple of tackles to get there, too. Some poor tackling by the Crimson Tide. And here's Florida State knocking on the door inside the 3-yard line.
0: On the right hash, Daniels out of the gun with an empty backfield. Sends Singleton in motion next to him on the right. Snap back. Give to Singleton up the middle. Pushing forward, stood up, and they'll blow it dead at the 2. Gain of a yard, 11:20 to go in the third. Alabama with a 26-21 lead. They've come back from 21-6 down.
1: Normally, Chris, after a running back has that kind of a run, you kind of give him a blow. Get somebody fresh in there right now. They're taking him out, but I felt like they should have put a fresh back in there in that situation.
0: Usman Kroma back in. He goes as a wide out to the right. Daniels, who's got a rushing touchdown, is in the shotgun at quarterback on a second and goal at the 2. They send Kroma in motion. They fake it to him. Daniels trying to work up the middle, and he's going to get stopped at the line of scrimmage for no gain. It'll be third and goal.
1: Yeah, they faked the fly sweep that time to Kroma, but Alabama didn't bite on it at all. They were waiting for Daniels to keep it up the middle. That's how he scored his first touchdown of the day.
0: 8 play, 73-yard drive right now in 4.5 minutes. Florida State with a third and goal at 2.
1: I think they're in 4-down territory here, regardless of what happens on this play.
0: Chrome in the back. Daniels out of the gun. Three receivers stacked to the right, the short side of the field. They send Danzy in motion, snap it, a roll right. Daniels throw back in the end zone. Caught, touchdown! It's the tight end, Landon Thomas, and Florida State has jumped back on top.
1: That's a great throw, too. by Ashton Daniel.

0: was on the move that time off a bootleg fake. It was a stick throw. I thought he was going to go to Robinson in the back corner of the end zone. He hit the tight end. Great throw that time by Daniels.
1: A two-yard touchdown reception. And Florida State, as impressive as it was for them to get that big lead, equally impressive after they lose the lead to respond like they did. And now the point after attempt. Swing of the right leg, and the kick is up. It is good from Patakowski. What? Today's presentation of the College Football Game of the Week on Compass Media Networks is brought to you by hands-free Skechers slip-in Aero Burst high-performance running shoes that cut through the wind with the score Florida State 28, Alabama 26. We'll take a quick break. 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
2: 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Florida State answers back and takes a 28-26 lead over Alabama.
3: That was a great drive. That momentum was all on Alabama's side. And for Ashton Daniels to come out here, make those kind of plays, big runs, a lot of good throws to finish that drive like that in the end zone to take the lead back. That's exactly what you want from a veteran quarterback like that.
2: It was an 8-play, 75-yard drive in just over 5 minutes. And impressively, Florida State, they have shown great poise here in a hostile environment.
3: Yep.
2: A place, again, where Alabama hasn't lost to an unranked opponent in this building in 89 consecutive games. For a maligned Florida State team, turmoil with their athletic director being fired this week, and Mike Norvell under scrutiny.
3: All that is true, Chris. But you're seeing the team coming out here and executing?
2: Responding from Mike Norvell.
3: Huge response. Huge response. I watched them lose to SMU on Labor Day evening that time. They did not look like they were ready for prime time in this game, and they have completely turned it around.
2: McEnany kicking it off. And it is going to be taken in the end zone by Lee for a touchback. He'll take a knee. So that'll bring out Alabama. Again, they were down 21-6. Came rallying back at 23 points scored in the second quarter of this game to take the lead for the first time. But now they've lost the lead again, and let's see what Alabama's response is.
3: They've only run for 27 yards in this game. Now, Florida State has shut down the rushing attack today.
2: Brown is the back. He goes to the right now of Russell. Inside handoff. And Brown's going to get across the 25 out to the 27. A gain of three.
3: Yeah.
2: Deontay McCray makes the stop for Florida State. Starting to get a sun starting to go down. A little cloudy skies now. It'll cool off a little bit for these guys. Temperature's been in the high 90s all day. We've had two lengthy lightning delays, but no real storms. Russell changing the play at the line, communicating with his back. Trayshawn Brown is to the left of him. They'll give it to Brown. Breaks it to the outside. Looking for a hole and puts his shoulder down and levels the defender at the 34. C.J. Richard finally gets him down. They're going to be just less than a yard shy of the first down. It'll be third down at inches.
3: Well, we've seen two freshman running backs. We've got another one in there, E.J. Crowell, in there now on this third and short. You would expect with his power and his size and his legs that he probably gets this ball in short yardage. Well, they actually got a inverted wishbone out there right now.
2: Yeah, on third inches, a full house. They'll turn and give it up the middle of the hill, and he squeezes through a hole and keeps momentum going forward for a 5-yard gain to the 40.
3: Good job by Kalen DeBoer with that play in his back pocket on a very necessary third and short. Come out with that inverted wishbone, three running backs in the backfield. Quick dive that time to Hill.
2: So Alabama in the red with the white pants going right to left. Hill is the back on first and 10 of their own 40. 8:16 to go in the third, 28-26 Florida State. The throw left of the numbers caught by the tight end Edwards, makes a man miss. Through midfield inside the 45, he's down to the Florida State 42-yard line before Omar Graham picks him up. It's a gain of 18. We've seen Caleb Edwards with some nifty moves after the catch at the tight end position.
3: Yep, caught the last touchdown for him. And then just knew exactly where the defender was and shook him as soon as he caught that pass. Crossing midfield like you just said.

0: That gives Alabama first and 10 of the Seminole 42. 7:40 to go in the third. 28-26. Florida State leads. Brown the back to the left of the quarterback, Keelan Russell. Makes the snap, pitches it left for Brown. With a wall in front of him. Has yardage inside the 40 and taken out at the 38-yard line. A gain of four.
1: On almost every single play, Chris, Alabama is motioning tight ends. They have six of them. Some of them are F-backs, some of them are true tight ends. And they're always trying to get a numbers advantage. They did that time with Edwards in motion, leading that little toss to the outside.
0: Trayshawn Brown, the freshman, who's gotten to the end zone this season.
1: Yeah, two rushing touchdowns.
0: Yep. He's going to be to the right of Russell. Coleman Williams, far right. They give it to Brown, running left, through a hole, splits at the 25, still at his feet on the sideline, and falls out of bounds inside the Florida State 20. And the Crimson Tide have entered the Sherwin-Williams red zone. Shop Sherwin-Williams and get 35% off pants and stains. Paints and stains now through September 21st. Some exclusions apply. See store for details. I mean, you may go to Sherwin-Williams and try to get pants, but you're better off getting paints.
1: There you go. And you and following William Sanders around the left side, the left guard that time. Excellent job of leading the back through the hole.
0: Brown with four carries for 28 yards in this second half. And now Hill is to the right. They'll fake it to him. Russell moving to his right, being pressured, and the flag comes down. It's going to be holding against Alabama.
1: That was a roll protection.
0: Threw it away, but it's going to be a hold.
1: That's the first, I think that's the first holding call for Alabama all day. They were all rolling to the right.
0: It's Roll Tide.
1: Roll Tide. And they might call it that.
0: Well, we'll hear from Kyle Olson, the referee here, the official.
2: There are two fouls during the play, one by each team. Holding, defense, number six. Holding, offense. Those fouls offset. It remains first down.
0: All right, so ball, you were holding, so were you.
1: Yeah, it's a do-over.
0: So that'll be another first and 10 at the 23-yard line of Florida State with 6:12 to go in this third quarter. Florida State with a 28-26 lead over Alabama. Alabama with it. Hill is to the right of Russell. Ford, the tight end in motion. Snap back, rolling right, pressure coming. Throws the ball down the sideline to Hill. Caught it at the five, and it goes down immediately, and a flag comes down. Charles Lester smacked Daniel Hill as he caught it in midair. Let's see what the call is.
2: Holding, defense. That penalty is declined. Bump the play is first down.
0: Ends up being a 19-yard completion.
1: They ran Daniel Hill through the line of scrimmage and then kind of wheeled him to the outside. And Keelan Russell was looking for him all the way. He went high to go get that ball. More than just a running back. That's a nice adjustment right there in front of Charles Lester, the corner that time. Good adjustment to the ball by Daniel Hill.
0: First and goal at the four. The back is Trayshawn Brown. Again, two rushing touchdowns this season for Brown. Crowell, excuse me. They pitch it right. Crowell working right. Nobody in front of him. And to the end zone, E.J. Crowell for Alabama from 4 yards out. And the Crimson Tide are back on top.
1: That was just a simple toss. Really, Florida State did a bad job of leveraging that. There was nobody out there to stop him. Not a single body. That was like student body to the right that time for E.J. Crowell.
0: The freshman is in the end zone. And it has become a back-and-forth game here in Tuscaloosa. Connor Talti on for the point after. Snap, spot down. Point after is up, but it is through. With 5:55 to go in the third, Alabama takes a 33-28 lead. We'll have more from the campus of the University of Alabama next. 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
8: 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He has a lot of fun with it.
9: Yep.
8: And we have a lot of fun on Sundays. Yes. And today we're getting to do it on a Saturday. And what a fun game we have here in Tuscaloosa.
9: Yeah, I mean, I just hope tomorrow's Atlanta and Carolina game can match this, because really it's up to the defense now. Who can make a stop, Chris? Both offenses are going up and down the field with big plays. The quarterbacks are both playing very, very well. The Lions are protecting them. Like, what defense can make a stop right now? As we're kind of winding down here in the third quarter.
8: A hot day in the real fields in about 107. We had an hour and 45-minute delay to start the game because of lightning in the area. Although it only rained for a little bit here. Then right before the half, we had another half-hour lightning delay. They took the halftime break there, so we went right to the second quarter into the second half. It's been a back-and-forth game. Alabama was down 21-6, took the lead, fell behind again, and right now it's Alabama 33, Florida State 28, 5:55 to go in the third quarter. And on that long run by Sam Singleton that he had back in the first half, he hurt his knee, and he is out. He left on crutches, the running back for Florida State, Sam Singleton.
9: Yeah, we'll probably see Quintrevri and Wisner, who was a transfer from Texas, kind of sharing some carries with Usman Kroma.
8: Quinn kicking it off. It'll be out of the back of the end zone. So Florida State will take over with 5:55 to go in the third. Today's presentation of NCAA football on Compass Media Networks is brought to you by NFL Sunday Ticket and YouTube TV. 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That Alabama drive was a four-minute drive, 8 plays, 75 yards. To give them the lead. Right now, Florida State takes over. Kroma the back. Snap back. Give it to Kroma, running left. Trying to wiggle his way through the line. He gets a couple of yards out to the 27.
9: Good hit by Red Morgan at the end of that play. Kind of like their outside linebacker here. Has got an interception here today. Made a number of big plays, but he really finished that run by Kroma.
8: Red Morgan, who has an interception today. Sounds like a character from Shawshank Redemption.
9: Well,
8: that was Morgan Freeman, who
9: we saw him in Oxford, Mississippi today.
8: Yeah. Handoff to Kroma, spins, tries to get some positive yardage, but he's going to battle to get back to the line of scrimmage. It'll be third down and 8 coming up. Terrence Green made the stop.
9: Yeah, I mean, this is a rebuilt defensive front for the Crimson Tide from a year ago. So a lot of transfers coming in. A guy like Tompkins and some of these guys that come in, they played pretty well. Haven't seen much pass rush from them so far. This is when you like.

0: succeed on third down.
1: Watch Yanze Pierre, the number zero, standing up on the end of the line and left of Ashton Daniels, the quarterback. Snap back on third and eight. Daniels pressure from the other side, but he's going to run left. Scampers to the sideline, trying to struggle. He won't get the first down. Out of bounds at about the 33. Run down by Jamarian Latham.
0: And Cromo, I mean, Piero was there as well. They flattened him. And that was a big stop.
1: That'll be a fourth down. It'll have to punt.
0: The coverage took over that time, and that's what I've been waiting to see here. The corners, I think, are great prospects. And I was waiting for them to kind of pop here, and they just really shut them down that last passing down.
1: Daniel Hughes to punt. Ryan Coleman-Williams, the dangerous return man, standing back at his own 30-yard line. The punt running right, punt in the air. It's short, and coming up, making a fair catch is Coleman-Williams. 38-yard punt, no return. 3:45 to go, third quarter. There's a flag down.
0: Somebody's helmet was off. I don't know if it got knocked off.
1: Here from Kyle Olson. Talking to the Alabama sideline.
0: Illegal shift.
2: That 5-yard penalty will be added to the end of the kick. Two players moving at the same time and never got set for 1 second.
1: All right, good explanation. 3:45 to go, third quarter. Alabama 33, Florida State 28. We'll have more from Bryant-Denny Stadium up next. And we return, Tim Cates on a scoreboard update. 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
13: 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Second quarter, number 20, Missouri trailing at home to Troy, 10-0. 4 minutes to go, first quarter in South Bend. Number 3, Notre Dame, a 10-0 lead over Michigan State. They are underway in Oxford. No score between number 8, Ole Miss, and number 7, LSU. Lane Kiffin did make it onto the field without anything being thrown at him. They're in a weather delay. Colorado State and number 11, BYU. Number 24, Oklahoma at home against New Mexico. No score midway through the first quarter. Also midway through the first quarter, number 25, Virginia, a 7-0 lead over West Virginia. In College Station, gone final, Kentucky goes in and knocks off number 9, Texas A&M, 31-21. Let's go back out to Tuscaloosa. Chris, Baldy, guys.
1: Thank you, Tim. 3:45 to go in the third quarter here in Tuscaloosa. Alabama with a 33-28 lead over the Seminoles. Keelan Russell, the quarterback for Alabama, 20-25, 298 yards, 3 touchdowns. Ashton Daniels, the quarterback for Florida State, 10-15 in the air, 256 yards, 2 touchdowns, 2 interceptions. And he has also rushed it 9 times for only 1 yard, but he does have